0: convicted under that law 2 years ago and pardoned by his father before sentencing. Chris Foster, Fox News.
1: The death of a teenager who was taking a horse-drawn carriage ride with his family in New York Central Park has led to renewed calls to ban the rides. The accident happened yesterday when the horse bolted from its driver. The teen's father says his son jumped from the carriage to help his mother after she fell out. The city council plans to hold a hearing on the matter next month. Gas prices have moderated from recent highs, but you're still paying more than you did a year ago.
2: AAA's national average for a gallon of regular gasoline has dropped below $4 to $3.99, about 50 cents below the average from a month ago. Prices are still about 25% higher than this time last year. AAA says despite these higher prices, slightly more people are expected to drive at least 50 miles from home for Independence Day weekend than last year. AAA says filling up the tank for a road trip is still cheaper than purchasing flights for many travelers, especially families with kids.
1: Fox's Jenny Casola on Wall Street. Stocks rose, erasing much of yesterday's losses. The Dow adds 72, the Nasdaq up 496, S&P plus 80. Markets are closed tomorrow for Juneteenth. I'm Lee Silasera. This is Fox News.
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4: A former Hope Academy of West Michigan teacher charged with 10 counts of second-degree criminal sexual conduct involving several victims. 57-year-old George Marshall was arraigned Wednesday in Grand Rapids. Police arrested him Tuesday. They started their investigation earlier this year when an elementary-age student told the school principal about what Marshall had done, and they identified three victims initially. Four more then came forward. Hope Academy put him on leave when they learned of the accusations. Grand Rapids police are investigating a road rage incident and shooting that happened Wednesday evening on the East Beltline Avenue near 28th Street. It happened just after 5 p.m. One suspect was arrested after they allegedly shot at the victim's car and assaulted them in the road. Victim did suffer a wound under their chin. That's the latest from the WKZO Newsroom. I'm Michael Arning.
5: He's here. He's here. Now, broadcasting from the underground command post, deep in the bowels of a hidden bunker, somewhere under the brick and steel of a nondescript building, we've once again made contact with our leader, Mark Levin.
6: Hello, America. 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Our number, 877-381-3811, 877-381-3811. Harry Enten, the data analyst over at the Constipated News Network. I thought you might find this interesting. I try to bring you some good news, too. Cut six. Go.
7: The meaning of the fourth. When we ask voters about this, what do most of them say at this point?
8: This, to me, is one of the most stunning divides that we have seen. You know, we're talking about polarization in politics. It even comes down to what you believe July 4th actually is. Like, what does July 4th mean to you? Celebrate America, friends and family time. Among Republicans, what do you see? You see the clear majority say it's a time to celebrate America, 65%. Among Democrats, however, the plurality disagree. Look at that. What do you see? Friends and family time at 42% versus just 24% who say that what it means most to them is to celebrate America. So even on the basic question of what July 4th means to you, we have Republicans on one end saying celebrate America, more of them say that, and Democrats on the other end saying that it means more to them to have time with friends and family.
7: What do they say about the flag?
8: Yeah, okay, so what do they say about the flag? Even on the basic level of flag, look at this. Look at how we have an increasing polarization on this issue. We'll display the flag on July 4th, the American flag. Back in July of 2001, look at this. You had 68% of Republicans, 65% of Democrats saying that they would, in fact, display the flag on July 4th. You come over to this side of the screen, Republicans basically are where they were 25 years ago, right? 64%. But look at that Democratic percentage. Absolutely plummeting. Just 27% of Democrats say they will, in fact, display the flag on July 4th. Democrats and Republicans in different camps, even on the simple question of displaying the flag on July 4th, a polarization, a split that simply put did not exist a generation ago.
6: All right, listen to me. Let's hold on a second. it's not just a split between Democrats and Republicans. It's a split between people who love this country and don't. Only 27% of Democrats would fly the American flag. You know, I bet if we kept records about who volunteers to serve in the military, there will be brave and heroic Democrats, but I'll bet they're in the minority. I'll bet it splits about just like this flag. I'll bet the majority are Republicans. I really would. Again, it's not to dishonor Democrats who've served in the military. That's not my point. I'm not talking about you. I'm talking about your party. 27%. This is why when the Democrats talk about destroying the Constitution, the court, the Electoral College, they talk about opening the border, letting illegal immigrants in. Many of them are illegal immigrants. Or were. Go ahead.
7: About proud to be an American.
8: Okay, what about this idea? Are you proud to be an American? Extremely or very proud to be an American? Again, look at this divide, a growing divide on this question. Back in January of 2001, 90% of Republicans, 85% of Democrats. This was after a very contentious 2000 election, keep in mind, right? With George W. Bush coming into the White House. You come over to this side of the screen in 2026, look at this. Again, the Democratic percentage absolutely plummets to just 29% of Democrats say they're extremely or very proud to be an American. That Republican percentage, the exact same. 90 and 90, the Democratic percentage, what is that? That's basically a third of the level that it was just 25 years.
6: Okay, so 29% of Democrats say they're extremely or very proud to be an American. 29%. 90% of Republicans. As we've been talking about, the Democrat Party is the party of the reprobates. It's the party of the malcontents, the miscreants. It's the party of the Islamists. It's the party of the Marxists. And you got some people who are there who are very patriotic and so forth. I just don't think they realize what they're surrounded with. At least most of them don't. Or they feel an attachment to the party because their parents were Democrats. But other than that, there is absolutely no reason to be a Democrat today. 29% of Democrats are not patriotic. That's what that says, 29%. So their leaders and their congressmen, they elect Islamists, they elect Marxists, they elect people who want to destroy our constitutional construct. You know, early on when we were dealing with AOC and then later with Mondami, you would have people on TV, Republicans, who was talking about, you know, the base of the Democrat Party, the base, I said, it's not the base. It's the Democrat Party. The Democrat Party is this party. It's not just the base. And there you have it. It's not just the base. It's the Democrat Party. You know, it's upsetting, and I'm not going to play it, I don't think. Obama opens his new library. You couldn't tell it's a library. I don't even know what the hell it looks like. To me, it's incredibly ugly. And I don't mean to say that because he's a Democrat and it's Obama. I just think it's ugly. And this is going to be the headquarters for this Marxist movement now. Valerie Jarrett at the opening of the library. She's talking about a moment to recognize the original inhabitants of the land upon which we gathered today. Now, this is in Chicago. And we honor the Council of the Three Fires, the Okeechobee, the Ottawa, the whatever, and another one in here. We acknowledge them. Stolen land. Obama says the founders fell short. Slavery, white men, property. He has no conception of what was taking place, what took place. It's really one of the only governing systems that created a method to correct itself. And while slavery was taking place all over the world, including in Africa, and that's no excuse, and while the British kept shipping black slaves into this country, they set up a mechanism to deal with it. And then a civil war was fought. because it wasn't completely dealt with. 700,000 casualties. There's not another country in the world that fought a civil war over slavery. Not one. And there's still slavery taking place in Africa, where black Muslims, terrorists, are enslaving and raping black Christians. You barely hear about that. I'm guessing they didn't bring that up at the Obama Presidential Library. Taking place in the Middle East in horrendous ways. Taking place in Southeast Asia and Communist China in horrendous ways. In North Korea in horrendous ways. We can pick out the countries. We know what's going on. But we don't talk about any of that. Any of it. Obama says his values are American values, not Democrat values. I don't think they're American or Democrat. I'm just being honest. I think they're radical left. Radical left. Eric Holder, he speaks and he trashes the Supreme Court, trying to drive their negatives up so they can get support to destroy it. They probably already have support. If only 29% of Democrats are patriotic. You know, this is what kills me. This is the greatest country man has ever imagined, put into practice. There's not a better one on the face of the earth, no matter what. And to listen to the way these people talk about it. They know full well that people from all over the world, every color, every background, every creed, every religion, are seeking to come into this country. There's not another country. You might say Europe. No, Europe, the government's filled with a bunch of suckers. They're easy targets. People want welfare and so forth. No, you don't come to America. You're not supposed to anyway. That's not what draws people here. It's different. It's different. Yes, except to these people. Except to these people. We'll be right back.
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15: 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But listen anyway. They know they're probably wrong. 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

0: folks, when the left writers on media write stuff, it's the most disingenuous crap you can possibly imagine. They just take words out of context, flip it there, stir the pot, want the eyes. Some of this new media is a disaster. Anyway, now for something completely different and very positive. Batya Unger Sargon, how are you, my friend?
1: Thank God, doing good. How are you?
0: Thank God. Let me look. Yep, I'm doing well, too. And you have a wonderful new book out. And I'm curious to know, first of all, I want you to share it with the audience. I'm curious to know the reaction right now, given all the hate that's spreading out there. But nonetheless, tell us about your book. We have it up there. It's called The Jews and the Left. It's really quite fascinating. Go right ahead.
1: Oh, yeah. Thank you so much. So the question that I get asked the most when I travel by Christians and conservatives and Republicans is, I am sure, a question you get asked a lot, too, which is people will look at me with, like, real pain in their eyes and say, but why are the Jews Democrats when the left has turned on them and we have their backs? It's something that I think a lot of people on the right really struggle to understand because they feel an affinity to Jews, and yet two-thirds of American Jews are Democrats. So I wanted to write a book that answered that question, why the Jews became Democrats, why they stick with the Democratic Party, even though it's turned on Jews and Jewish interests. And what I uncovered was, I think if I had to sum it up in one sentence, it's because most American Jews who are Democrats believe that Jews in America are an oppressed minority. But that is a complete misreading.
0: Wait a minute, seriously?
1: Of American Jewish history. Yeah.
0: Even today? Well, today more than ever, actually, what's going on in the streets, but that's no reason to be a Democrat. Go ahead. I'm very fascinated.
1: Yes. No. Well, so what I uncovered in my book was, you know, the first 300 years of American Jewish history was a country that absolutely refused to treat Jews even as a minority, let alone as oppressed. The founding fathers saw Jews as foundational partners in the creation of this great nation. They saw us as the living, breathing embodiment of the source material for the civilization they were trying to build, which is the Torah. They believe that our rights are imbued in us by our Creator, not a gift from the government. That was the whole premise of this nation. And they felt that they had a covenant with God to protect their Jewish neighbors. And that continues to today. This country has always seen Jews as an essential part of the fabric of what makes America exceptional. So that's what the book is about.
0: That is fascinating. And let me ask you this. The modern Democrat, who's the modern Jew who is a Democrat, anything like the Jews perhaps 50, 60 years ago who were Democrats?

0: for, you know, Islamists. They have room for, you know, Hamas, but not for Zionists. And so a lot of American Jews are in this position where they feel a real conflict now at the heart of their identity.
1: And Zionism is essentially, just for the audience, essentially is talking about the Jewish homeland, the Holy Land, Mount Zion, which was really at the center of Jerusalem, right?
0: It's an utterly minimal proposition. That planet Earth should contain one sovereign Jewish nation on our ancestral homeland. That's it. And by the way, the vast majority of Americans are Zionists. They're not so hot on Israel right now. They're not so sympathetic to Israel right now. But they do not believe what the left believes, which is that Israel shouldn't exist. Yeah, that's Zionism. It's so obvious.
1: Well, let me ask you this. How do you persuade so many Jews who are Democrats to abandon that party? I mean, if the party's conduct today with the Islamists and even people like Bernie Sanders isn't turning off so many of them, what will?
0: It's a great question. I think a lot of it has to do with education and the class divide, which is what my other two books were about. If you go to university in America, you're very likely to come out with the woke mind virus, which says, you know, there's no right versus wrong. It throws out the basis of the Judeo-Christian civilization. It says there's only oppressor versus oppressed. And this gets so ingrained in you if you spend 4 years, 8 years, 12 years, as the majority of American Jews are college educated, 60%. Many have a graduate degree. You get really inculcated into this mind virus, and it's very hard to think your way out of it. And one of the essential components of that is that the right is evil and racist and fallen. And that is the problem here, is that, but younger Jews, and this is really interesting and compelling to me, younger Jews who experience those encampments, they're more conservative than their parents, which is very interesting and exciting. I write in the book, I didn't write this book so that, you know, Jews would become Republicans. I wrote it because I wanted them to stop being loyal to a party that hates them and return their loyalty to the nation that gave us this unbelievable gift of equality since its inception.
1: Mm-hmm. Well, and we find, or do we find, that the more, quote-unquote, religious you are, or that is, more orthodox, I should say, the more likely you are not to be a Democrat or to be Republican or nothing, right?
0: Yeah, 100%. Yeah. In my community, I'm orthodox, and in our community, there's no struggle with, you know, young anti-Zionists.
1: No, I don't think so. Now, you're modern orthodox, I assume. Is that right, or am I wrong?
0: Yes.
1: Okay. Let me ask you this. I have a theory here, and maybe I'm not the only one, which is, and it certainly has exceptions, as they all do, but my question is, if people view Judaism as purely an ethnicity, that is Jews, less so a religion, an ethnicity, and yet if you're a Jew who believes that, yeah, it's an ethnicity and it's a faith and it's a religion, do the latter tend to be more Republican and the former tend to be more Democrat, or who knows?
0: I think so. You have these Muslim politicians like Zoran Mamdani, Abdul El-Sayed in Michigan, and they will say, you know, we revere the Jewish faith. Yeah. We just have a problem with Israel, right?
1: Mm-hmm.
0: And the problem with that, of course, is that 80% of Jews worldwide are not necessarily people of faith. They're not religious. They're not orthodox. And in fact, it was sort of an irony in the history of America that Jews would come here and they would be very precious to their Christian neighbors because of their faith, but they would become very quickly enamored of the freedom. And as you know, being an Orthodox Jew is quite a heavy lift. And they would.
1: All right, I want you to hold on if you can. I want to take you over the break. This is fascinating to me. The book is The Jews and the Left. It's on Amazon.com. I strongly encourage you to get it by Batya Unger Sargon. We'll be right back. From America's Revolutionary War to Israel's fight for survival in 1948, both nations have faced moments that tested their courage, yet freedom endured. Through generations of challenge and triumph, America and Israel have stood as beacons of courage, democracy, and faith. Bound by

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2: U.S. Health and Human Services Secretary Robert F. Kennedy Jr. announcing a big investment for behavioral health programs. Wednesday afternoon in Metro Detroit in Clinton Township, Kennedy said the $700 million in funding is part of President Trump's Great American Recovery Initiative to address addiction and serious mental illness. He says the money will be used for behavioral health programs.
3: Everybody is just checking boxes, and there's no more contact with the addict. And that's one of the problems. There's nobody really accountable and watching him over the life cycle of his recovery to make sure that he's getting the help that he needs. And this program is a model program for doing just that.
2: Kennedy himself was a heroin addict for 14 years, and he says recovery programs do work. That's the latest from the WKZO Newsroom. I'm Michael Arney. 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
8: Quiet and cool tonight. Temps in the mid-50s with mostly clear skies and wind settling. Friday temperatures topping out near 70 with sunshine a bit breezy in the afternoon. Overnight Friday to Saturday, slight chance of a shower. Then Saturday, sunshine, temps near 70. Middle of the day, we could see a pop-up shower or thunder shower, but most of us will stay dry most of the time. Sunday, increasing clouds, temps near 71, so still staying cooler than average with rain overnight into Monday. Tracking Southwest Michigan's weather, I'm Storm Teammate Chief Meteorologist Ellen Baca.
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1: Welcome back, America. The book is The Jews on the Left. Why are so many Jews, left-wing, and Democrats? And Batya Unger Sargon breaks the vault with this knowledge about why is that the case. Let me ask you this. How has this book been received, given the atmosphere that's going on right now, which is not a very pleasant one?
2: Oh, man, I'm going to be really honest with you, okay?
1: Yeah.
2: So when it first came out, when I first submitted the manuscript, it was just when the podcasters on the far right started to turn on the Jews.
1: Mm-hmm.
2: And I thought to myself, I'm going to be a national laughingstock because I wrote this book about how the left turned on the Jews, and the most prominent voices turning on the Jews right now are on the far right. Mm-hmm. Now, in the intervening year, President Trump and every Republican who came on my show, every senator, congressman, member of the cabinet, influencer, journalist, pundit, said, actually, no, you can't be in the Republican Party. You can't be on the right if you're going to hate on the Jews. So you guys are out. Mm-hmm. And they kind of kicked them out. And it was an amazing thing to watch. And I keep telling this story to Jews. Like, on the left, they elevate the anti-Semites. And on the right, they marginalize them. I do have to say, this week has been really tough for me, as I'm sure it has been for you as well.
1: Mm-hmm.
2: You know, anyway, but so it, the people of Reddit have really loved it, especially the history, because I go deep into how much love there was and continues to be for Jewish Americans from their Christian neighbors. Specifically, American Christians are the first population in human history to organize their religion around the protection of Jews rather than the persecution of Jews. So the people who that means something to have loved the book and written to me about how much it means to them. The Jewish left has pretty much ignored it. and then, of course, there are people who say that I'm just too naive or too credulous and all that, of course.
1: And you raise an interesting point, a good point, actually. It's thanks to really faithful Christians, evangelical Christians, and so forth, even this in this country, who are supportive of the Jews, like a dear friend of mine, Pastor John Hagee, and there are many others, who believe in the tie between, you know, the Torah and the New Testament, that is the Old Testament, the New Testament for many people in the Bible. And he makes the point, look, there wouldn't be Jesus, there wouldn't be the apostles, but Jews. Mike Huckabee, who was a former pastor, makes the same point. And, of course, the founders made the same point, didn't they? Judeo-Christian belief systems combined with the Enlightenment and so forth. So these are people who are very, very supportive of Jews. And many of us, so the public knows Jews, we know this. And we are very appreciative and supportive of this. Wouldn't you say?
2: Yes. Yeah. Yeah. I mean, it's my grandfather was an Orthodox rabbi, and he always used to say, America is a wonderful country for the Jews. And I don't think he knew the deep history of it. But, you know, this is a guy who was born in Brooklyn, in Brownsville, in 1913.
1: Mm-hmm.
2: And always felt a guy who never was without a yarmulke, wore a black hat for his whole life, and just always felt the love of his neighbors. And I think that that is something that a lot of Democrats don't know and a lot of Jewish Democrats don't understand. And I do feel a little bit like many on the Jewish left have sided with the side that hates us against the side that will always have our backs. And that's why I wrote the book, because that's really intolerable to me. Like, when you had the organized, you know, Jewish organizations like the ADL encounter this campus radicalism against Jews, and their response was, well, how come Jewish students aren't getting the trans treatment? We're also an oppressed minority. Why don't we get the special protections? And I was like, this is the exact opposite of what you should have said. The response should have been, A, it was never okay to treat anyone this way. It was not okay to treat white students this way. It was not okay to treat conservative students this way. It was not okay to treat Republican students this way. And we're not oppressed because this country never treated us like we were an other. We were always enmeshed in the fabric of American society. Every instance of anti-Semitism in America was met with a massive, overwhelming rejection by the American people, whether it was Leo Frank, whose judge got 100,000 letters from across the nation from Christians begging for clemency, or whether it was Henry Ford, who had to put his anti-Semitic newspaper to bed when he wanted to run for president because no one would vote for an anti-Semite, or whether it was the Klan firebombing synagogues and then the white South turning on the Klan because they couldn't stand to be associated with anti-Semitism. And I go through all of this in the book. Every instance of anti-Semitism in America was met with a radical rejection by American Christians.
1: Such a good book. The Jews and the Left. You don't have to be Jewish. It answers the question in a very comprehensive way. Why so many Democrats and liberals are Jewish? Let me ask you one more thing. You know, Norman Podhoretz wrote a book, and my wife has said this to me over the years, that for the liberal Jews, many of them, their party and their political preference is their faith. Now, that's probably not something, that's probably not unique. You've probably heard that before. What do you make of that?
2: It's a really good point. I mean, he wrote a book called Why Are Jews Liberals? And it's a funny book because it kind of just restates the question, right? Like, yes, they do treat Democratic Party politics like a religion, but the question is why? You know what I mean? Mm-hmm. Like, what makes them do that? And I think the answer has a lot more to do with socioeconomics today, a university education, the idea that oppression is currency on the left in the milieu that most Jews find themselves in, the highly credentialed New York Times reading urban centers. And so they sort of have rewritten American Jewish history as a history of oppression when this is the exact opposite of the truth.
1: Mm-hmm. Well, very delightful talking to you. Wonderful book. I want to encourage people to get it. The Jews and the Left. You can go to Amazon.com and get it right now. Again, you don't have to be Jewish to read it. By Batya Ungar-Sargon. Podcaster, too, as a matter of fact. And where can people find you?
2: I have a Substack, batya.us.com. I have a News Nation show every Saturday night at 7 p.m. Obviously pre-recorded because of Shabbos. And then it airs again Sunday morning at 11. I'm on Twitter, but I'm trying to spend less time on there because it's such a stressful, as you know.
1: Yes. I don't seem to be liked there for some reason, but you know, I don't give a damn either.
2: Same.
1: All right, my friend. You take care, and congratulations on a great book. And, folks, I encourage you to get it. All right. Take care now. It's a fascinating book. It really is. It answers your question. Many of you have asked me. And, by the way, I've asked myself. The Jews and the Left, Batya Ungar-Sargon. You can get it at Amazon.com. I encourage you to grab a copy, and I think you'll really enjoy it. And you'll enjoy the history in there and other things in there, and also there's discussion about Christianity as well, as you heard her speaking just now. All right. I want to tell you about our friends at Pure Talk. We love our friends at Pure Talk. 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And you can be proud to partner with a wireless company that shares your values, Pure Talk. So dial pound 250, that's pound 250, and say Mark Levin to switch in as little as 10 minutes. Again, dial #250, say Mark Levin today. You can keep your phone, you can keep your number, but I encourage you to go ahead and switch over. Not to bring it down, but we got this guy. I'm not going to do it. We'll be right back.
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1: 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All right, Mr. Producer. Give me a time here, sir. Okay, we welcome Mr. Producer. He's getting a steak sandwich or something. No, am I right or wrong? Can you send me the link again to the phone calls? Because I apparently have lost it. We have a new system. It's actually a great system, as far as I'm concerned, if you don't lose the link. All right? Okay, here we go. Got it. Thank you. All right, we'll take as many calls as we can. Let's go to Paul, Houston, Texas, on the Mark Levin app. We're going from the top down. People have been waiting a long time. I apologize. Go right ahead, Paul.
2: Yeah, hey, Mark. Good talking to you again. I don't know if you remember me from earlier last week.
1: Go right ahead, sure.
2: Said I wasn't happy with what I heard.
1: Mm-hmm. Now
2: when
1: what?
2: It first came out, this
1: now what
2: agreement.
1: Do you think?
2: Now, well, it's even worse.
1: Mm-hmm.
2: After you went, I heard you go through it last night, and I was so mad, I almost had to turn you off.
1: Ouch.
2: I mean, this is surrender. This is surrender. And
1: I hope,
2: you know,
1: they understand, and I don't think they do, how upset Americans are. This show really does have the pulse of America, given the size of the show. It reaches every corner of the country, even beyond. And this is your Mr. and Mrs. Conservative.
2: Yeah.
1: And you're not happy with this.
2: But, Mark, Trump calls everybody fools that are disagreeing. He is not MAGA anymore. He is not America first. He's Trump first. He's ego.
1: All right, I'm not prepared to go there. Honestly, I'm not, because I know he wants to do the right thing, and he does the right thing most of the time. I think almost all the time. But we can have our disagreement on this, I think, without you know, pounding away. I appreciate your call. You know, on the woke right, the traitor Tucker Carlsons and others, they'll trash the president if they disagree with him, and he'll invite them back, by the way. He'll take them back, but I just don't operate that way. I don't operate that way. If I have something to say, I say it. I know he's got an incredibly difficult job. There's a lot of people who feel really, really upset about it. I'm very upset about it, what's going on right now, but I'm trying to do our best to communicate our views as succinctly as I can. And I'll continue to do that. As a matter of fact, if you watch my Life, Liberty, and Levin show this Saturday, it's probably the most, how can I put this? The angriest I've ever been in giving a monologue. I guarantee most of you are going to want to watch this. 8 p.m. on Saturday, Eastern Time. Set your DVR, if you're not sure, or whatever recording device you use. 8 p.m. Eastern Time on Life, Liberty, and Levin on Fox. I encourage you to watch this, particularly if you're troubled by this or you want to learn more information about it. Let's go to Bill, Fort Worth, Texas, the great WBAP. Go right ahead, please.
0: Hello, my hero, Mark Levin. Good to talk with you again.
1: God bless you.
0: Yes, sir. Thank you. God bless you. And listen, what you say, I'm sitting here listening to you every chance I get in my car radio or wherever I can on TV. I'm telling you, I wish I was sitting in the chair beside you and nodding my head. Yes, you go, man. You go, man.
1: You're a good man. Thank you.
0: Anyway, I'm a former U.S. Army guy, information specialist. I also was a former professional journalist. I was over in Germany, and I wrote a column one time about John Carlos at the wrong time. I'm a patriot. Long story short.
1: Yes.
0: I don't know how in the world a guy named Obama got into the Oval Office. I call him a usurper. I don't even call him by the P word, unless it's something undesirable.
1: Look what he's even said. It's like the man became president. He was a senator. He's led a dream life. He's become a multimillionaire. He's treated like a celebrity. America's been wonderful to him and his wife and his entire family. Only in America. Only in America. And he has absolutely no circumspect. Nothing. No appreciation for what his fellow man has done for him and with him. I find it disgusting, the things that they were saying and the people he brought up and what they were saying. It's very typical of the radical left in the Democrat Party, Bill.
0: Right. And, you know, the people, you know, I'm Catholic, and I respect the Jews. I have a lot of Jewish friends, and I consider myself a completed Jew. That's what my wife tells me. But the bottom line is, how in the world can we get accountability from a guy like Obama? And, you know, they're trying to build this presidential, whatever you call it, building for him that is going to...
1: No, it's built.
0: ...hear all the, you know...
1: It's built, and it looks terrible, and I'm not saying that because I have a problem with it. I mean, the Clinton one looks okay, but this looks like a mess to me. All right, Bill, don't get mad at me. I got to move on, but do call again. We love having you, buddy, very much. Moshe, Lakewood, New Jersey, how are you?
3: I'm doing great, consistent Mark.
1: Well, thank you. Thank you.
3: I've been listening to you for quite a while already, and I'm a big supporter of the president. I'm also Orthodox Jew, and it's very disturbing, this deal, to me. And I was thinking that I think the president has been surrounded by people who are afraid of the midterm elections. They see the energy prices are not good, so they tried getting an off-ramp. Now, I think what they should do is take Iran's strategy of stalling and flip it on them, stall for the next 4 months.
1: That you and I are on the same page. I said the same thing. But here's the thing. You know what the American people hate? They hate when we go to war and we don't have a victory. And we can say it's a victory, but I mean a victory where they're defeated and they surrender. Thank you, Moshe. Thank you all. What a fantastic audience and great callers. I want to thank you all. God bless you all. We'll do this again tomorrow, I hope. I'll see you then. Have a wonderful evening.
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9: I'm Ryan Recker. New robots at a Big Three factory angering the UAW. According to Cranes, General Motors is installing dozens of robots on assembly lines at Factory Zero, where it has laid off more than 1,000 workers. GM says the robots are necessary to stay competitive. UAW says manpower is being taken away. Investigators are working to determine the cause of a large fire that broke out at a car auction business downriver. Woodhaven fire officials say it started around 1 in the morning. Copart, about 2 to 3 cars burst into flames, several others sustaining heat damage.
10: They're not supposed to have a lot of fluids when they put the cards there. So typically they drain the gasoline out. So a lot of times there won't be gasoline. Most of the time that the problem ends up with a battery, and sometimes they're involved in car accidents beforehand, and sometimes the battery ends up starts the fire.
9: And that's Woodhaven Fire Chief Brad Miles. The lot contains only used cars. No one was injured. Michigan U.S. Senator Alyssa Slotkin and other Democratic senators from across the nation announcing the Protect Our Polls Act, the proposed legislation aimed at preventing President Donald Trump from having the ability to deploy troops or armed federal agents at polling places. They would be prohibited from seizing election materials.
11: Obviously, he lost in 2020. And the next thing we all knew, we were here on January 6th, many of us on the floor of the House, on the floor of the Senate, and in the case of myself, barricading myself in my office because of the attack on the Capitol. So I think, you know, fool me once, shame on you. Fool me twice, shame on me.
9: Senator Slotkin said if the legislation passes, President Trump would have to get congressional approval to send troops to election sites. Even then, it would only be permitted in cases to repel armed enemies of the United States. And for the first time since March, gas prices are now averaging under $4 a gallon.
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12: Making the case, I'm Lisa Lacera, Fox News. Vice President J.D. Vance says if Iran signs off on the deal, most U.S. troops will withdraw.
13: What we're saying is that we will withdraw troops to the pre-conflict level, meaning we're not going to keep a couple of extra aircraft carrier groups over there. The Iranians don't want that. Frankly, we don't want that either.
12: The Memorandum of Understanding provides a way for Iran to get billions of dollars in assets that had been frozen, relief from sanctions and economic development. Senate Democratic leader Chuck Schumer slammed the agreement.
14: Everyone who bought Trump's book, The Art of the Deal, ought to ask him for a refund, because what Trump has done in Iran is the art of the disaster.
12: Vance is expected to travel to Switzerland for a formal signing ceremony. President Trump signed the agreement last night in France. Prosecutors are dismissing Arizona's fake elector case, but say the investigation is not over.
11: Arizona Attorney General Chris Mays dismissing the criminal case against allies of President Trump, including former Chief of Staff Mark Meadows and former New York City Mayor Rudy Giuliani, vowing to seek a new indictment. The defendants were charged with fraud and forgery, accused of conspiring to corrupt the 2020 presidential election result in Arizona by falsely claiming to be legitimate electors.
12: Fox's Christian Goodwin, a judge found prosecutors failed to present the original grand jury with the exact text of the law the defendants were accused of trying to break. The Obama Presidential Center opened today in Chicago, the former president saying the world becomes a more prosperous place.
15: When we encourage cooperation between nations, instead of trying to dominate and bully and squeeze every advantage just because we can.
12: The former president thanked Joe Biden and his wife Jill, saying they started as running mates and ended as family. America is listening to Fox News.
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12: A legal setback for families suing UPS following a deadly cargo plane crash last fall.
18: Attorneys for UPS want to move lawsuits out of Jefferson Circuit Court in Louisville, Kentucky, to federal court in Atlanta, arguing it is the principal place of business for the delivery giant. Attorneys representing five families who lost loved ones say progress in the case is now stalled and claim the company is deeply tied to Louisville through its cargo sorting operations at Louisville International Airport, known as Worldport, and other Kentucky operations. UPS Flight 2976 crashed just after takeoff last November. Three pilots and 12 people on the ground were killed. A federal judge will decide where the cases are heard. CJ Papa, Fox News.
12: Prison time for a former UK border official and a retired Hong Kong police officer after they were convicted of spying on dissidents and critics of China in Britain. Authorities said the men posed as police or intelligence officers to conduct surveillance and gather information about Hong Kong dissidents and pro-democracy supporters. China's embassy in the UK has called the case a political farce intended to support anti-China forces who had fled to Britain. Illinois scrapped scrapping mandatory driver's tests for some older drivers.
19: The Illinois Secretary of State's office calling age-based driver's tests outdated, ending the mandatory road test for drivers between the ages of 79 and 86. Under the new law that takes effect July 1st, the age at which Illinois drivers must take a behind-the-wheel test is 87. Illinois is currently the only state that requires a road test based solely on a driver's age. We're told the change shifts focus to a person's ability to drive safely rather than their age. That Illinois seniors have consistently proven that they're among the safest drivers on the road.
12: Fox's Jeff Manasso, Wall Street. The Dow added 72, the Nasdaq up 496. I'm Lee Silasera. This is Fox News.
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20: World Sickle Cell Day is Friday. Bronson Healthcare is highlighting its continued progress in expanding coordinated specialized care for children and adults with sickle cell disease in Southwest Michigan. It's a rare disease. An estimated 100,000 people in the U.S. have the inherited blood disorder. Sickle cell disease can lead to severe pain, anemia, infections, organ damage, and other serious health complications. Bronson has received approximately $300,000 in state funding since 2023 to strengthen care for patients living with it. Heavy focus is on the pediatric population. Latest award, an $80,000 grant from the Michigan Department of Health and Human Services, will support continued expansion of that work, but with specialized attention to adult patients. Bronson cares for about 120 patients with sickle cell disease. In the WKZO Newsroom, I'm Mike Alarney.
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22: Great radio stations across the land from San Antonio, along with Polo. There you go. And CJ's in for Sam. It is the Joe Pags Show. Glad to have you along for the ride. Thanks a lot for stopping by. There's a lot going on. There's a lot to get to. Lots to talk about. Of course, we're going to keep you updated on what's going on with the deal, the MOU. Have we ever said the letters MOU as much as we have right now? Have we? I don't think so. Memorandum of understanding. Memorandum of understanding. It's not really the deal, but I mean, let's bring it down to its most basic level. Okay, it is a ceasefire. That's what it is. That's it. Nothing more, nothing less. It's a ceasefire. And in the ceasefire, there are a bunch of details in that deal that I don't like. A lot of details that I do like. A lot of details that a lot of other people don't like. So, I mean, you know, we're looking at a situation where they're working on a deal, and in the next 60 days we're supposed to have a deal that's signed by both sides. For me, okay, I'll wait the 60 days. No more attacks, no more operations, no more military, no more war. Although some people didn't get the memo in Iran. We've got a retired major general on today, John King. He's going to talk about this, explain it to us like we're children so we can understand it very well. Plus Sean Spicer, the former White House press secretary, friend of ours, host of the Sean Spicer Show. He'll be on the program today as well. But I do want to bring you exactly what's going on. I want to bring you the very latest. And the very latest, I'll get it from J.D. Vance, and we'll also get it from the Secretary of War, Pete Hegseth. Because Barack Obama is trying to take credit for this ceasefire, this MOA, or MOU, SE. He's trying to take credit for it. Don't know why, but he is. Now, he says that his JCPOA was literally the same exact deal. And that Trump ended the JCPOA just to wait 4 or 6 or 8 years or whatever to put it back in place. Well, what he's saying is verifiably untrue. It's false. It's a lie. But he's saying it nonetheless. I want him to stop saying it. But what he's saying doesn't include the fact that he sent pallets of cash to Iran. What he's saying doesn't include the fact that Iran did have a pathway to a nuclear weapon eventually. What he's saying, actually, he's admitting that it's not significantly better. And that was brought to bear actually today, and you'll hear this from Sean Spicer. Well, does that mean it's better, but just not better enough that you like it better? I mean, what are we talking about here? I definitely want your thoughts as I play these sound bites, as I give you some J.D. Vance, as I give you some Pete Hegseth. 833-JOE-PAGS, 833-563-7247, joepags.com. Let's go to the vice president first to explain the differences between this and what Obama did.
13: And the difference between the two agreements. So, first of all, the two big differences are not even in the substance of the deal itself, but something I said earlier are, number one, the Gulf Coast Coalition loves this deal because they think that it makes Iran weaker. They hated the Obama deal because they thought that it made Iran stronger. They know more about this, and they have more to lose than anybody, including the United States of America, so I trust their judgment. The second thing is where the deal came from. You have to remember, in 2015, Iran had built a sophisticated nuclear weapons program with a nuclear weapons stockpile. So the perspective that we came at as the United States was, you already have a really nice nuclear program. We're going to bribe you with American money in order to stop it. Our perspective and where we're coming at it is, we already destroyed your nuclear program. And so if you promise and show verifiable pathways to not rebuild it, then we're willing to give you some sanctions relief and things like that. So it's a fundamentally different perspective. Now, there are all these substantive differences as well. The Obama nuclear deal allowed enrichment. Ours will not. The Obama deal allowed the accumulation of stockpiled weapons-grade material. Ours is actually leading to the destruction of that stockpile of enriched material. So there are many differences. The Obama deal gave them over $1 billion of American money. This deal gives them $0 of American money. So a lot of substantive differences, but I think the most important differences are where we're coming at it from a position of strength and the fact that our Gulf Coast partners love this deal.
22: So significant differences. And again, keep in mind, Obama saying it's not significantly better, basically admitting that it's better, but he's saying by not as much as he wants. I'm not sure, but really, really important points to keep in mind that Obama gave them pallets of cash. They actually cleaned out the banks in Washington, D.C. and the surrounding areas to give them cash. Just handed it to them. The Iranians must have thought we were the dumbest country on the planet, and they still had a path to nuclear enrichment. There's no reason to enrich uranium if you're not, and not past like 6%, if you're not using it for weaponry. And the Iranians, like the next day, they were like, death to America in Parliament after getting the cash. Well, the Secretary of War, Pete Hegseth, also chimed in.
0: I would say one key difference you got to point out between this agreement and others is this was born of strength, of American action. JCPOA came from a bunch of begging and talking. This agreement came after months of bombing and a blockade that was impenetrable. Iran was put in a position where they had to come to the table and undertake this. And what President Trump has been clear about from the beginning and the War Department is clear about is Iran cannot have a nuclear weapon. Full stop, cannot have a nuclear weapon. Everybody knows it. And so our military actions and any negotiations will be centered on that. And the president has pointed out that we will be prepared to recommence if, underneath the timeline of these talks, Iran does not do what it says it's going to do, just give up nuclear weapons, give up nuclear ambitions, give away their nuclear material, close nuclear facilities, then the War Department is here and prepared to restart if we need to. We prefer not to, but we are prepared and postured to. When it comes to our alignment or posture in the region, we'll review what capabilities we need. You know, when the blockade opens fully, we'll step back and allow commerce to flow. But if Iran doesn't comply, then we're more than able to reimpose an ironclad blockade. We've had basing in that region for a long time. A lot of that will stay just as it is. And we'll look at how many troops we need in the area and calibrate accordingly. But we're going to be the big stick behind the negotiations that never existed under President Obama. Just didn't. It was a paper tiger hoping that they agree. We have put a military operation in place that set the conditions, not to mention President Trump killing Qasem Soleimani, not to mention Midnight Hammer, not to mention not just the offensive operations of Epic Fury, But the blockade, which they haven't been able to have any answer for, and Project Freedom, which ran hundreds of millions of barrels of oil through, we have set the terms. And so our military posture will continue to ensure Iran does the right thing at the table with this deal. And the belief is that from this MOU going forward, they will have every opportunity to do just that, to ensure Iran never has a nuclear weapon.
22: There you go. So, again, the difference is spelled out by not only the secretary there, but also by J.D. Vance, the vice president. Now, the president has truthed out something that we were talking about yesterday. He says there is no $300 billion payment to Iran by the U.S. That's fake news. All there is for the U.S. is success, lower oil prices, and victory. Check out the stock market, Democrat propaganda at play, President DJT. Number six says they're getting $300 billion of American money, but not, he's right, not from America. So from where? But again, it's just the MOU. It's not the final deal. We'll see how this whole thing plays out. I don't know why that number is even in there, to be honest with you. But again, we'll talk to Sean Spicer about it, talk to Major General John King about it as well. So the obligatory Air Force One noise, yes, you're welcome. But also the secretary says this is vastly different than what Obama did. Obama seems to be admitting that it's different, but he says not significantly different, which of course it is. There's no pallets of cash, and there's no pathway to enriching uranium to make a weapon, which Obama did allow them to do on a timeline. So we continue with J.D. Vance as he's there in the press room. And again, Caroline Leavitt's not back yet from maternity leave. So he's in there in the press room talking about it. His voice is shot. You can tell that it's shot because he's been doing so much media lately about this, but he does continue to go down the line or go down the list of what it is that people have been saying about this MOU and what it actually is.
13: The part of the peace plan, the part of this MOU that I think have been most misrepresented by certain parts of the media is the idea that the Iranians get all these benefits. You will hear things about $300 billion or $24 billion.
22: Well, all due respect, the $300 billion is in the MOU.
13: This or that number of money or amount of money. And the simple fact is that the only way the Iranians get any of those resources, not a single penny, by the way, from the United States of America under any circumstances, but the only way that they would ever get any benefit of the bargain is if they comply fully and change their behavior. And so you really have a win-win situation for the United States of America. If the Iranians don't change their behavior, their military and their nuclear program is still destroyed. If they do change their behavior, then they are going to have a transformative relationship with the Middle East, and the Middle East will have a transformative relationship with the people of Iran. That's a win for the American people and for the President of the United States, regardless of which option the Iranians ultimately choose. We obviously want them to choose the right option. The interesting thing about their system, and I think it's important for the American people to appreciate this point in particular, is that there are real divisions within their country about how exactly to proceed. And what we've seen over the last couple of months is that the pragmatists within the Iranian system, the people who really do want to transform their relationship with the Middle East and with the world, those people are winning the argument. The United States wants those people to win the argument. The United States wants to have a better relationship, but in order for that to happen, the Iranians have to perform. And if they don't perform, as we've said before, they don't get any of the benefits of the bargain. So what I'd ask all of you is just to report honestly that the United States isn't giving up a cent of money to Iran, and even the economic benefits, the sanctions relief and so forth that comes along with this bargain only happens if the Iranians perform.
22: Okay, let me report that. They're not getting a dime of U.S. money, but they are getting $300 billion somehow as part of the deal. And they aren't getting any sanctions lifted unless they perform the way they're supposed to. So they're not going to get the $300 billion if they don't perform. They're not going to get the sanctions lifted if they don't perform. If they do, they're going to get $300 billion, not from us, not a penny. And they're also going to get sanction relief. So what we've been reporting is true according to the MOU, but they have to actually do what it says in the MOU. Okay. Nothing different than what we've been reporting for 2 days now. But you'll notice the president nor the vice president is denying that they're getting $300 billion. They're just saying that it's not going to come from us. Now, neither one of them has said it's their own money. And I'm sorry, that frozen money, the Iranian frozen money, should never be unfrozen, ever. Now, it's $300 billion in sanction relief, and then they get to sell their oil, and then they get to sell the resource, whatever. I mean, that's fine, say so. But in number six, it says they're getting $300 billion. Not from us, but that we're going to somehow make sure it's facilitated. which is all very interesting. We've got more sound bites from the vice president. I think it's important to make sure that you are extremely informed on what's going on with Iran. I think it's the most important story. I know it's the most important story on the planet. Although, and you can get mad at me if you want, a lot of you are not engaged by it. I think you might be more engaged by it now because it looks like it might be coming to an end, which is good. And certainly there's going to be a ceasefire for now. But when I talk to Major General John King later, he makes it clear that there are individual actors that aren't listening to the theocracy necessarily, might not even be listening to the IRGC, who might have a shoulder-fired missile to try to take some sort of action against us. That, to me, would be a problem. I don't want that to happen. And I would like to see that stop happening. But can you imagine if they don't have any control at all? And it's kind of crazy if you think about it. Like here, we've got a commander-in-chief. He decides we're going to go to war or we're not. Or the Congress can declare war, which the commander-in-chief could ignore, but they can also declare war, but it's done as a government. There are like three separate entities that you'll learn about as we have that interview coming up in hour number three. Hour number two is going to be Sean Spicer. Now, I did that monologue last night about the Major League Baseball teams and some people writing that very smart verse on their cap. I put that monologue up over on my YouTube page. Just go to joepags.com/YouTube. joepags.com/YouTube. You go there, it's the second video. The last video that I posted was Dr. Sheila Nazarian from yesterday. We've got the full 30-plus minutes with Dr. Sheila, so go check that out as well. joepags.com/YouTube right now. Let me tell you about Chapter. 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There are a lot of people watching or listening right now on a Medicare plan that isn't right for them. And it costs them more money than it should. 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
5: I'm glad to have you. Thanks. I appreciate you stopping by. It's the Joe Pags Show for your Thursday. Thanks a lot for being here. There's a lot going on. There's a lot to get to. We've got the Vice President and the Secretary of War. You've got them talking about this new deal, this MOU. And yes, those of a certain age would say S-E, Mickey Mouse, ba-ba-ba-ba-ba-ba-ba-ba-ba-ba. I don't know how the song goes. Anyway, so the MOU, the Memorandum of Understanding, so now we're getting a better understanding of exactly what's in there. And again, neither Pete Hegseth nor J.D. Vance is saying anything different than I said yesterday, other than there's this big performative thing that's tied to it. They don't perform. They don't get any of this stuff. Good. That's the way it should be. And again, this is not the final deal. Maybe they lay all this out and then say, okay, this isn't the final deal. This is the stuff that's on the table. What are you, Iran, willing to do to get all this stuff that we're offering? The vice president continued.
6: You know, I've seen skeptics of the deal. People say the Iranians will never change their behavior. Well, maybe that's true. And if so, they don't get any of the benefits of the bargain. But isn't it worth trying? Isn't it worth seeing whether this incredibly weakened position that the President of the United States has put the Iranians under, whether that motivates them to change their behavior, not just vis-a-vis the West, but vis-a-vis the Middle East? And one of the interesting things about this is, you know, the technical details of this we can, of course, get into. There are going to be any number of opinions about the negotiation, about where it's ultimately going to go. But I tend to think that you should trust the people who know the Iranians the best and who have the most to lose. What are the Gulf Arab states saying about this deal? What are they saying about this deal compared to the JCPOA in 2015? This is the Obama nuclear deal. Well, back then, they hated that deal. They felt like it empowered the Iranians to be bad actors across the region, and of course, that's exactly what happened. They were right about that. What are they saying about the president's peace deal? They're saying this is an amazingly transformative thing for the region, because either way, we and the broader region win. Iran is weakened, their nuclear program destroyed, their economy in desperate straits, and if they change their behavior, big things are going to happen for Iran and for the world. If they don't, no skin off our backs. Either way, we win, and that's the way the president has set up this deal and this negotiation.
5: Is there a better understanding now? I think I did a pretty good job yesterday of explaining it, of reading the sections of it. And again, yes, in the MOU, they absolutely get $300 billion. Not from us. Doesn't say they're getting it from us. And the president was asked yesterday, is it from other countries in the Middle East? Or are you asking them to? He said, I'm not asking them to, but if they want to, they can. Then I had some people in my chat say, no, that's Iranian money. Well, nobody has said that, not in the soundbites that I've seen. So the $300 billion is there. It's on the table. It's a carrot. If they perform the right way, they'll have access to that. We'll find out who it's coming from eventually, I guess. The sanctions being lifted. Again, another carrot that's on the table. You can get that if you do this. And if it's going to be tied directly to performance and tied directly to actions, I'm here for it. If it's just you get this if you open the strait, or you get this if you get rid of the mines, or you get this if you don't charge tolls, that's another thing. When we come back, I'm going to tell you the diversity in gas prices I saw today while driving around, because I assume that they're going to be very, very low, and some places they were. In other places, they weren't. Either they're getting the memo late or something. Your thoughts as well. 833-JOE-PAGS.

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3: The former Comstock Township superintendent, who was fired by the township board 2 weeks ago, had sought to get out of his contract last year, citing a hostile workplace. Scott Hess was fired without cause. He'll receive a payout of more than $412,000. Attorneys in the 66-page report from 2025 say his claims that the work environment was hostile has merit. He requested a negotiated contract buyout back on February 24, 2025. Now, he had issues with Township Treasurer Sandy Bloomfield. She called the report, quote, a localized weapon of mass distraction. Richland police recovering a stolen vehicle after a traffic stop Wednesday morning. Suspect was arrested. Now, the vehicle had been reported stolen in Kokomo, Indiana. It's been impounded, and police say it'll be returned to its owner. In the WKZO Newsroom, I'm Michael Arney. 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
4: The Michigan News Network.
5: I'm Ryan Recker. New robots at a Big Three factory angering the UAW. According to Cranes, General Motors is installing dozens of robots on assembly lines at Factory Zero, where it has laid off more than 1,000 workers. GM says the robots are necessary to stay competitive. UAW says manpower is being taken away. Investigators are working to determine the cause of a large fire that broke out at a car auction business downriver. Woodhaven fire officials say it started around 1 in the morning. Copart, about 2 to 3 cars burst into flames, several others sustaining heat damage.
6: They're not supposed to have a lot of fluids when they put the cards there. So typically they drain the gasoline out. So a lot of times there won't be gasoline. Most of the time that the problem ends up with a battery, and sometimes they're involved in car accidents beforehand, and sometimes the battery ends up starts the fire.
5: And that's Woodhaven Fire Chief Brad Miles. The lot contains only used cars. No one was injured. Michigan U.S. Senator Alyssa Slotkin and other Democratic senators from across the nation announcing the Protect Our Polls Act, the proposed legislation aimed at preventing President Donald Trump from having the ability to deploy troops or armed federal agents at polling places. They would be prohibited from seizing election materials.
7: Obviously, he lost in 2020. And the next thing we all knew, we were here on January 6th, many of us on the floor of the House, on the floor of the Senate, and in the case of myself, barricading myself in my office because of the attack on the Capitol. So I think, you know, fool me once, shame on you. Fool me twice, shame on me.
5: Senator Slotkin said if the legislation passes, President Trump would have to get congressional approval to send troops to election sites. Even then, it would only be permitted in cases to repel armed enemies of the United States. And for the first time since March, gas prices are now averaging under $4 a gallon nationwide. AAA reports it's $3.99 a gallon in Michigan, right around $4.07 the average. I'm Ryan Recker for the Michigan News Network.
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9: Quiet and cool tonight. Temps in the mid-50s with mostly clear skies and wind settling. Friday temperatures topping out near 70 with sunshine, a bit breezy in the afternoon. Overnight Friday to Saturday, slight chance of a shower. Then Saturday, sunshine, temps near 70. Middle of the day, we could see a pop-up shower or thunder shower, but most of us will stay dry most of the time. Sunday, increasing clouds, temps near 71, so still staying cooler than average with rain overnight into Monday. Tracking Southwest Michigan's weather, I'm Storm Team 8 Chief Meteorologist Ellen Baca.
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0: Thanks. I appreciate you stopping by. There is a lot going on, lots to get to. So I wonder how I wonder how they're responding in Iran. I wonder what they're saying in Iran. They're probably saying, hey, I'm so glad we've got a deal. Hey, this is so cool. We're not going to be bombed anymore. Hey, America's pretty cool. You think they're going to say all that? Does anybody think they're going to say all that? Hey, yay, we got a deal. This is excellent. We're going to be able to live peacefully with the rest of the Middle East. And yeah, we don't want to kill anybody anymore. We don't want Israel to have its blood in the streets anymore. Nobody wants that. Hey, this is great. Probably what they're going to say, right? Maybe not. I'm guessing that Iran is not saying that. In fact, let me give you some of what Iran is saying. Iran declares superpower status after defeating two nuclear powers. What? Iran is declaring superpower status after defeating two nuclear powers. Again, listen, if you're mad at me for being skeptical, if you're mad at me for being my age and seeing Iran for 47 years lie about everything, be mad. Be mad. From Newsmax, out of Tehran, Iranian foreign ministry spokesperson Esmail Baghai or something on Thursday today took a victory lap with a newly signed memorandum of understanding between Iran and the United States, declaring that his country defeated two nuclear powers. We truly are a superpower, he said. Critically, Baghai, said the agreement preserves Iran's ballistic missile program, a major win for the Iranians because the Trump administration had ripped up former President Barack Obama's Joint Comprehensive Plan of Action, JCPOA, claiming it did not prevent such weapons. And President Donald Trump said in the outbreak of the war that stopping the program was critical for the U.S. and Israel. Speaking to Iranian state television after the agreement was finalized, confirmed that the memorandum had been signed by both countries and said the Persian and English texts were identical. Quote, as I speak with you now, the text of the memorandum of understanding has been signed by the presidents of Iran and the U.S. Baghai said the text of the Iran-U.S. memorandum of understanding is now officially finalized as both parties have signed it, he added. Baghai emphasized that implementation would be more difficult than negotiating the agreement and warned that Tehran would closely scrutinize Washington's compliance. Quote, Iran will monitor the U.S. compliance without any leniency, he said, adding that Iran would not fulfill its end of the agreement if Washington evades its obligations. Under the terms outlined by Baghai, Iran expects immediate relief from restrictions on its oil exports and access to international shipping, insurance services, and oil revenues. He also said the United States must refrain from reinforcing military deployments in the region or imposing new sanctions during the 60-day negotiation period. Quote, within the 60-day window, the other side must not take any action to reinforce its military presence in the region or impose new sanctions. Baghai said such actions would be considered a violation of the agreement. A central Iranian demand remains the retention of its enriched uranium stockpile inside the country. Although the MOU makes no mention of Iran retaining enriched uranium, Baghai rejected any transfer of nuclear material abroad. Quote, transferring enriched nuclear material out of the country is unacceptable to us, he said. Diluting enriched material is not a new option. It's been introduced as one option, so not as to close the door to other options. Huh? Baghai also reiterated that Iran's ballistic missile program would not be subject to negotiations despite international concerns over Tehran's expanding arsenal. Quote, Iran's missiles are meant to be fired, not negotiated over. Our missiles do not even like being talked about. How stupid is that? He said Iran's defensive capabilities will not be discussed in any process with any party. Okay. Guys, gals, Americans, 833-JOE-PAGS, 833-563-7247, joepags.com. You okay with this new comment from the Iranian, I guess, similar to the spokesperson out of the White House, the press secretary? You okay with this? Is what he's saying, does that make sense to you? Do you really think that we can negotiate with people that are this nuts? Yes, it says that they will dilute the uranium. It says it in the MOU. And everything that he says is also in the MOU. But the response we're getting from this side is that the president, the vice president, the secretary of war are all saying that they've got to perform certain things. Well, he responds by saying, no, the United States has performed certain things, and we basically won. We defeated them. We're now a superpower. See, listen, you got to know who you're negotiating with. And I know that our administration does know who they're negotiating with. And without a doubt, this is a better framework of a deal than Obama had. But dude, are you hearing what they're saying? J.D. Vance responds. He continues to respond out of the press briefing today.
1: First of all, I think the president's peace plan in Iran is already bearing real fruits for the American people. Last night, 12.5 million barrels of oil went through the Strait of Hormuz. That is a high since the beginning of the conflict. Oil prices are down nearly at their level from the pre-war conflict. Gas prices dropped below $4 a gallon today for the first time since the conflict. And importantly, they're going to keep falling further given how low oil prices are. On the military side, the Iranians for the second night in a row did not shoot at any ships in the Strait of Hormuz. So far, they are honoring their end of the commitment. And on the blockade, CENTCOM has allowed north of a dozen ships to go through our naval blockade, and so we're also honoring our end of the early part of the agreement. On the military side, a couple of things that are still true and will be true whether the Iranians comply with the rest of the deal or not. Number one, their nuclear program has been completely destroyed. Their capacity for enrichment, the facilities at which they were using to develop enrichment and develop a potential nuclear weapon, those facilities are still destroyed. Their conventional military is still destroyed. Their capacity to threaten their neighbors is still largely gone. And now we see whether they are willing to comply with the next step of the president's peace plan.
0: I mean, I hear him. I believe him. I like J.D. Vance. But when you see the response from the Iranians, and they can say whatever they want, doesn't mean that it's true. When you hear that response from the Iranians, they are taking a victory lap. They're not going to come out and admit we lost. I get it. But when you defeat somebody, and when you completely obliterate their military, which I believe we did, when you show that you can cripple their economy at any turn, part of the deal should be, don't act like you did something here. Don't act like you did something here. Don't act like you somehow won. Don't go out there and act like that. Not going to work. And I mean it. It's not okay because, they're going to saber-rattle. They're going to say what they're going to say. Listen, they've done more than saber-rattle for 47 years. They've been killing Americans. In my interview today with Major General John King, he says every 3 days an American is killed by either Iran or a proxy of Iran that they paid for. That's not okay with me. Shouldn't be okay with you. The vice president continued.
1: Well, first of all, we believe international waterways should be free of tolls. And that's been our position. That's what you see, of course, in the 60 days of the MOU. And when you say it leaves it open, it doesn't really leave it open, except in the sense that, of course, the final negotiation is going to set the terms of what comes afterwards, right? You said, I think that it's the Omanis and the Iranians, but it's actually the MOU contemplates that the Omanis, the Iranians, and the Gulf Coast Coalition together will figure out a proper security framework for the Straits in the future. And what I mean by that is that we don't ever want this to happen again. Right? That's not about tolling. That's about ensuring that the Straits are never used as a choke point for the global economy ever again. It's frankly not what the Iranians want. It's not what the Omanis want. It's not what the GCC wants either. So what we're going to do, of course, working with our allies in the region, is to ensure that that is reflected in the final deal. And if that's not reflected in the final deal, there's not going to be a final deal. And that is, I keep coming back to this fundamental structural point of this negotiation, which is that we have all the cards. If the Iranians want the benefits of the bargain, they have to give us the things that are necessary to get those benefits.
0: I believe him. But the Iranians are doing a victory lap 2 days after this thing was signed. Am I the only person that has a problem with that? I don't understand. And then they're going to say, I'm not sure what you're not understanding. Because I read the MOU. Come on, man. You know, as part of a deal with a defeated country, it would be like the Nazis or the Japanese in World War II saying, okay, we give up. It's an unconditional surrender, but we really won. What? I don't get it. What don't you get? I mean, and a guy yesterday who I like a lot who's been following me for a long time. What don't you understand? The president said this and J.D. Vance said that. Great. What is that? What is that? You know, if I had that, and the Iranians saying, damn, you guys annihilated us. Man, we had no idea. Yeah, we don't want that to happen anymore. Please, please, we beg you, please stop. Now I'm listening. I don't think that I'm out of bounds when I say I would like for this to be a total victory for us. And by the way, NATO can pound sand. NATO should have been involved in this. The North American Treaty Organization, or the North Atlantic, I should say, Treaty Organization, is basically us defending all of Europe anytime they feel like it, or the European countries that are in NATO. Basically us saying, yeah, we got your back. And they didn't have our back at all. You go into Iran, you go in there, you want minesweeping ships, and they didn't help us at all. They didn't go there and even have a presence at all. They didn't send a carrier or any of their planes to go and help out what we were doing. And then they try to come in after the fact and say, oh, here we are to help you out. Well, the Secretary, Pete Hegseth, he's reviewing what NATO did and didn't do. And he's also reviewing a possible change in the presence in Europe. And why the hell should we be in Europe target practice for bad guys to defend our friends that weren't very friendly during this conflict? I think it's a valid question. Hegseth renews NATO criticism and says U.S. will review presence in Europe from the BBC, so it could be fake news. Story goes, U.S. Defense Secretary Pete Hegseth has severely criticized some of America's NATO allies while announcing a six-month review of the presence of U.S. forces in Europe. Quote, it's a review that some countries will fail and others will pass with flying colors, he said at a meeting of NATO defense ministers in Brussels, singling out allies that he suggested had been free-riding. Well, not only was he suggesting it, he was actually just reporting the news. They've been free-riding. Hegseth was also highly critical of NATO member states that had imposed limits on the help to U.S. forces during the war with Iran. The aim of the review, which Hegseth termed NATO 3.0, was to ensure that NATO was moving fast and irreversibly toward Europe leading on security in the continent. A U.S. official told the BBC that nothing had yet been predetermined. The U.S. wants NATO members to contribute more to defense spending in Europe and says some countries have not shown how they will reach an agreed target of 5%. Of national economic output, GDP, which includes 3.5% on core defense and 1.5% on related infrastructure. NATO Secretary General Mark Rutte said defense spending had already gone up by $103 billion last year, a rise of almost 20%, and Europeans are already backfilling resources that the U.S. was cutting back on. Hegseth's announcement of review follows the U.S. decision to scale back to its commitments to a high readiness force within the alliance known as the NATO Force Model, NFM. Details of how the U.S. will reduce its commitments have not been made public, as it's been indicated that they will include air and naval capabilities. Hegseth said NATO's annual dues would be contingent on other countries meeting their defense spending targets. While other allies do not spend with urgency, our dues contributions will go down. Some of NATO's largest economies, this is a quote, some of our richest countries, allies that are happiest to go on about the rules-based international order and middle powers banding together, still seem to think the era of free riding is here, he added. He did not single out which countries he meant. Good. Call them out. Been protecting that ass for a long, long time. Long time. Call them out. You're not paying your fair share. You're not paying your dues. Why are we footing the bill to defend Europe when Europe doesn't even say, okay, we'll come and help you out, what you guys want to do? Europe should have said, dude, we wouldn't exist without you guys, and thank you for keeping us safe. What do you want us to do over in Iran? Let's go. Your thoughts about removing some troops, some presence from Europe. I'm down for it. I'm here for it. When I had Senator Rand Paul on, he's somebody who doesn't believe that we should be the policemen of the world. I get it. I'm not as far isolationist as he is, but I get where he's coming from. Your thoughts on this and your thoughts on the MOU, SE. I can't not say it now. 833-JOE-PAGS, 833-563-7247, joepags.com. 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
0: 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Hi, great to have you. Thanks. I appreciate you stopping by. There's a lot going on, lots to get to. So your thoughts on the MOU? And by the way, I did check out the gas prices today. Polo, you're out and about today at all. Did you see the gas prices?
10: I actually did not pay attention. I was out and about, but I wasn't ever totally near a gas station, so I didn't pay attention.
0: One gas station, $3.43. So it went up by 30 cents a gallon. And I'm like, they opened the Strait. Why did it go up 30 cents a gallon? And then I passed by Walmart, $3.03 a gallon. 40 cents lower at Walmart per gallon than it was at the other local gas station. So the other local gas station either didn't get the memo or they decided we'll just leave it up here artificially for a minute. But, I mean, it immediately went down by a lot. I expect it probably past the weekend. Because I don't think for the weekend they're going to lower it less than $3 a gallon. Maybe they will. But I expect it to be in the twos here in Texas at some point very soon. Dan, Delaware, what's on your mind? Hi.
11: Hi. Joe, first of all, the MOU is fundamentally flawed, regardless of what the propaganda that's coming out of Iran, because they're never going to do it. They have no credibility. They have a history of not being able to or not wanting to change or conform in any way to be a normal nation.
0: Right.
11: They're a pariah nation, a terror nation, and negotiating with them is flawed to begin with because they're never going to keep up their part of it. So the MOU, if they would, comply with the MOU, that would be great.
0: Right.
11: They're never going to comply with it, and I think that Donald Trump administration should be given a lot of credit for doing what they did and going in there. However, this part, from the ceasefire in April and on, that was a mistake. They should have never stopped. They had good momentum. They were doing well. We were beating them. We needed to beat them into, like what you were saying, like using the Nazi comparison. They were totally defeated.
0: Yes.
11: But Iran doesn't feel that they were totally defeated somehow. And
0: no, I'm with you.
11: They're telling their people, listen, as far as NATO, of course, we should pull out of NATO. I mean, NATO is not living up to their part of the bargain. They weren't there for us. We're the ones who support the majority of the bills for NATO. Why weren't they there for us?
0: Got to hit it, brother. Good points all. I don't want us to pull out of NATO. I just want them to pay their fair share. And don't stay there and support them if they don't. 833-JOE-PAGS, joepags.com. Stay here.
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16: This is a Fox News alert. The trip put off. I'm Lisa Lacera. The White House says Vice President J.D. Vance's trip to Switzerland to lead a new round of talks with Iran has been postponed due to what it calls logistical issues for negotiations meant to add details to an agreement signed by President Trump a day ago. The White House says plans for the technical talks have not been finalized, and the U.S. delegation has been prepared to depart at the first available opportunity. One of the conditions that Iran had agreed to, the U.S. keeping some troops in the region.
17: President Trump, when asked about the military footprint position in the region, he said that they will remain for now, and Central Command announcing that the U.S. military has lifted that blockade that would stop vessels coming and going from ports.
16: Fox's Alex Hogan in Tel Aviv. Iran had also agreed to open the Strait of Hormuz to allow oil to flow through. U.S. Southern Command says it launched another lethal strike on a ship operated by designated terrorist organizations transiting along known narco-trafficking routes in the Eastern Pacific. Southcom says three male narco-terrorists were killed. No U.S. military members were harmed. Lawyers for the man accused of killing UnitedHealthcare CEO Brian Thompson and shifting their legal strategy again.
18: Attorneys for Luigi Mangione now say they will not pursue a psychiatric defense when a state jury hears evidence against him starting in September, with a federal trial set for a month later. The decision came ahead of a Thursday deadline for the defense to give prosecutors their evidence for an extreme emotional disturbance argument. A guilty verdict using that defense for manslaughter could mean up to 25 years in prison. A guilty verdict for murder could mean a life sentence.
16: Fox's Kernal Scott. Mangione has pled not guilty to federal and state counts in the shooting death of Thompson in December 2024. 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
16: The mother of a one-year-old boy shot and killed by police during a shoplifting call at a Walmart in Mississippi this week is speaking out.
21: Belisaya Wiley says she's looking for accountability after police in Senatobia, Mississippi, responding to a theft call at a Walmart Sunday, opened fire on the suspect's car. The driver injured, a baby inside the car killed. Wiley describing the chaos from the passenger seat.
22: I raised my baby up trying to show them that he was in the car, so she was backing up and she hit a car.
21: Wiley saying police shot into the car on purpose. Police don't deny that, saying the driver of the car was charging toward officers as the shoplifting suspects tried to flee. The Mississippi Bureau of Investigation has taken over the case and promises transparency. Jeff Manasso, Fox News.
16: Mixed reactions after a data center expansion is approved for Southern Nevada.
23: The Clark County Commission voting in favor of the Switch Data Center project despite public opposition.
24: Data centers are destroying communities, driving climate change, consuming resources, and enriching tech billionaires.
23: Switch, a Las Vegas-based tech company, is looking to build a nearly 57,000-foot facility alongside existing data centers in Enterprise. The company's vice president of construction development, Stephen Roberts, says it will use renewable energy and won't waste water at excessive rates.
25: Our facility, in contrast, uses a closed-loop system which does not consume water on a daily basis.
23: Commissioners who mainly focus on zoning did acknowledge the need for data center regulations. Kristen Goodwin, Fox News.
16: A man who claimed he and singer Sabrina Carpenter were part of a classified military program and needed to be together to save the world has been ordered to stay 100 yards away from her and her family and to not contact her for 5 years. William Applegate remains under criminal investigation. I'm Lisa Lacera. This is Fox News.

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1: The four finalists to become Grand Rapids' next police chief met with the community Wednesday night at Grand Rapids City Hall. Their interim Grand Rapids Police Chief Joe Trigg, Kalamazoo Public Safety Captain Rafael Diaz, Detroit Police Department Deputy Chief Mark Bliss, and retired University of Texas Police Chief Eve Stevens. They were asked about what they would do if they were named chief, what concerns they have, and about their experience. City Manager Mark Washington says he wants to make a decision by the end of this month. Michigan Department of Treasury says it will have an updated phone system installed next month. Officials telling the House Oversight Committee Tuesday that people are having trouble getting in touch with them due to the outdated system that can't handle peak demand and it kicks callers off. The new system has been in place for non-residential text matters, and they say it is working very well. That's the latest from the WKZO Newsroom. I'm Michael Arney.
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3: Radio stations across the land from San Antonio, it is the Joe Pags Show along with Polo. CJ's in for Sam. I'm going to be your host, Joe Pags. We're going to get it done for you. Lots going on, lots to get to. Yes, Kamala Harris said something stupid about the Iran MOU. She's still in the fray for some reason. Arnold Schwarzenegger was like hosting her yesterday in some get together in California, as he says, California. I'm not sure why. The guy was a governor of California. He was a Republican at the time, moderate Republican at best, but he was still Republican. So I'm not sure why he's hanging out with her. I don't know what their relationship happens to be, but we'll have the dumb thing she had to say. I do want to give you an update on a story I brought you yesterday. We're talking about the Pride Night stuff in Major League Baseball. And it doesn't make any sense, as I said yesterday, and I posted that whole monologue. If you want to spread that around to somebody, because I literally read the Bible verses that the pitchers and other players are putting on their caps that outlines the biblical reason why God says he gave us the rainbow, go and check it out. JoePags.com/YouTube. Go and check that out and share that video everywhere. It's doing pretty well. But there's an update without me getting too, you know, all into the topic again. If you missed yesterday's show, go get the podcast. Wherever you get your podcast, look up Joe Pags. But the update is a pro team is literally forfeiting a game tonight so as not to wear the rainbow uniform. I kid you not. It's in the Atlantic League. They're called the York Revolutionaries, or the York Revolution. And they decided not to play. The players said there were enough of them to where they didn't have enough players to take the field. We don't want to go play a game and celebrate somebody's orientation. It goes against our feelings. It goes against our values. It goes against our religious beliefs, whatever. And they have the right to do that. And they decided not to play. So they're forfeiting the game tonight. It's worth noting that the idiotic ownership of the York Revolution is beside itself, apologizing, bending over backward apologizing. I'm so sorry. They won't celebrate who you like to have relations with. So much so that they're donating $10,000 to some gay group. I'm like, what? You feel so bad that the team has decided their religious beliefs are more important than you pushing for some political ideology, some sexual ideology. You're going to give $10,000 to an organization to make yourself feel better? Shut up. But that's what they're doing. So this story, listen, I'm glad we're at a place in this country where people do know how to peacefully protest. Think about it for a second. If you're on the progressive left in this country, if you're Antifa or BLM or Act Blue or whatever, you think that protesting is showing outside of the home of a Supreme Court justice and making racket all hours of the night. That's not a peaceable protest. That's not protected by the First Amendment. But you think it's normal to shut down streets in Minneapolis and kill 20-some-odd people in BLM riots. That's a peaceable protest. It's not. It's not protected by the Constitution at all. The First Amendment does not protect that. You think that protesting is going to Delaney Hall in Newark, New Jersey, and lighting fires and putting wood in the streets in the hopes of damaging tires of federal officers who are in automobiles. That's not a peaceful protest. None of it is. or getting in the face of somebody screaming and yelling or being on a megaphone. That's not a peaceable protest. You know what a peaceable protest is? Putting Genesis 9, 12 through 16 on your hat while still playing baseball. That's a peaceful protest. You know what a peaceful protest is? I'm not going to take the field tonight if you make me wear a rainbow uniform. That's a peaceful protest. You're not doing anything to start trouble. You're not being overly loud. You're not disrupting the peace. You're not doing anything other than to say, this is my stance. As much as I dislike that he did it and the NFL could have shut him down, what Colin Kaepernick did was a peaceful protest. It was rude and disgusting, and I disagreed with it, but it was peaceful. He wasn't yelling and screaming and being on a megaphone. I still believe that the teams or the NFL itself, the corporation, could have fined him for not doing the right thing, and these baseball players can be fined too. But they have every right to stand on their value system. And their value system, unlike Colin Kaepernick, who hates the country and hated the symbolism of the United States flag and the banner, their value system actually is Judeo-Christian values. We don't believe in celebrating people who want of the same gender, who want to sleep together. And they did it peaceably, which is an important word in the First Amendment that is almost never uttered. I'll never forget Chris Cuomo, who's convinced that he's the be-all end-all, said, where does it say in the Constitution that a protest has to be peaceful? I don't know, in the First Amendment? Unless he doesn't realize peaceable means peaceful. I don't know. Could be. But kudos to them. But I'm disappointed in the ownership. It's their money. They can give money to whoever they want. But it's my opinion that you keep that money and maybe give it to the Boys and Girls Club, or maybe give it to help, you know, the homeless, or maybe give it to a soup kitchen. You're giving it to some gay group to make yourself feel better. You sleep better at night. How stupid is that? That's decidedly stupid. Just is. Oh, yeah. Kamala Harris had something to say about the Iran deal. We'll have that coming up. But first, I got to talk to you about gas prices. Gas prices, remember Kamala Harris was out there pointing at the gas pump saying, Trump did that. Others on the left, Trump did that. When it was rising in average, and it was, and none of us liked it, it never got to the $5.02 a gallon that it was under Biden. Didn't. Never got there. Yet for some reason when Trump did it because of the action in Iran, he somehow was worse than Biden because Biden liked a vanilla ice cream or something. I don't know. But here's the story from Newsmax Money. I didn't know Newsmax had a Newsmax Money. By the way, I'll be on Newsmax tomorrow on the Carl Higbee Show on Frontline with Carl Higbee. U.S. average gas price slips below $4 a gallon. From the Newsmax wires, the national average price for a gallon of regular gasoline has dipped below the $4 mark for the first time since late March, offering drivers some modest relief after months of elevated fuel costs, according to CNN. Again, near where I live, it's $3.03 a gallon. Pretty good. Story continues. According to AAA, the nationwide average fell to $3.99 per gallon today, down about 3 cents from the previous day. Data from Gas Buddy showed the national average had already slipped roughly to $3.98 per gallon earlier this week. Nearly 30 states are now reporting average prices below $4, with Indiana posting one of the nation's lowest averages, approximately $3.40 a gallon. The decline follows signs of easing tensions in the Middle East after Iran and United States reached an agreement aimed at ending the conflict that disrupted global energy markets. Fighting earlier this year led to the closure of the Strait of Hormuz, a vital shipping lane through which roughly one-fifth of the world's oil supply normally passes. The disruption pushed crude oil, blah, blah, blah, blah, blah. Got to a high of $4.56 a gallon. In June of one of the years under Biden, I think it was 02, the average price for a gallon of regular gasoline in this country was $5.02. It's going to be under $3 a gallon soon. One wonders, will Kamala Harris and others on the left go and make their little reels or their little TikTok videos in front of a gas pump and say, Trump did that, brought it back down to $2.99, $2.52, whatever it's going to be. I wonder if they're going to do that. I don't really wonder. I know they're not going to do that. They'd have to then give in and admit that they were wrong, which they'll never do. By the way, Kamala Harris is out there talking. Failed 2024 candidate Kamala Harris predicts Obama-like end for Trump on Iran negotiations. This is from Ashley D'Amelia over at the New York Post. Former Vice President Kamala Harris took an apparent shot at the Trump administration's Iran deal, saying it could hurt Republicans in the midterm elections during a public appearance at a climate summit in Vienna on Tuesday. Quote, this is a war the American people did not want. This is a war of choice. This is a president who has proven himself to be entirely self-indulgent. And we will see what happens in the coming hours and days in terms of the negotiation. And really, it's a concept of an agreement, said Harris, at the Austrian World Summit hosted by the Schwarzenegger Climate Initiative. That's why Arnold was involved. It's in his home country of Austria. Did not realize that, but still, I don't know why he's hanging out with her. They appear to be on opposing sides of a lot. While the Trump Memorandum of Understanding with Iran has not been released, this is from a couple of days ago. Comparisons to former President Barack Obama's 2015 nuclear deal have reemerged. According to administration officials, the agreement would reopen the Strait of Hormuz, require Iran to halt nuclear weapons development, and support for terrorism. Harris has seized the moment to reignite a political fight over which approach did more to curb Iran's ambitions. And she says the dumbest line yet, and I'll move on from Kamala Harris because I can't. It just gives me a gag reflex. You know what I mean? Bit of a gag. You know what I mean? I think you do. Quote, whatever is being negotiated, this president is going to declare victory and we'll end up where we were after the JCPOA and call that a victory. The JPOA that he withdrew from, said Harris. I mean, just a dumb person. You know, we know that she moved up sleeping with people. The guy, what's his name? Mayor Brown, the former mayor in San Francisco. I mean, he said, she was my girl on the side. I mean, she didn't do anything as the attorney general that was even close to being what the people of California wanted. And as progressive as she is, she still was in the wrong. She was somebody who was called out by Tulsi Gabbard on the stage as she was running for president. Rightfully so, and she had no answer. This is somebody who is, talk about self-indulgent. It's all she's ever done. And the fact that people let her move up the way that she has is crazy. She doesn't have a resume. And those on the left listening right now go, but she was the vice president. Right. Because Joe Biden basically said, I'm gonna choose somebody who's black. But she was the attorney general of California. Go look at her record. As attorney general, horrible attorney general. She was a U.S. senator, right. She's the U.S. senator that alleged that the Border Patrol was whipping black people from Haiti, which didn't happen, and never apologized for calling them basically the Klan. She's done nothing in public life that anybody should be impressed with. But let me say what I said yesterday, and I mean it. I really, really want her to be the nominee again. I do. I want her to be the nominee again. Please. Please, Lord, make her the nominee. I think that would be amazing, because then you would have a J.D. Vance or a Ron DeSantis or a Marco Rubio or somebody would be the president after President Trump, and that would be good for this country and good for the world. Your thoughts about gas prices coming down, your thoughts about Kamala Harris out there in the fray as if she's got a chance to be the next president, your thoughts about how she's saying that it was basically the same thing as the JCPOA, which now she's saying was better, when even Barack Obama himself is not saying that. Sean Spicer at the bottom of the hour, he's going to actually outline how Barack Obama has been saying very important words in these interviews that he's doing about this Iran deal, and he's basically admitting that the Trump deal is better, but he's still trying to denigrate it at the same time. So your thoughts, 833-JOE-PAGS, 833-563-7247, joepags.com. Keep in mind, lean is the right way to go when you want to lose some meaningful weight. Lean, L-E-A-N, is devised by doctors and researchers. They've done the studies that you need. 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So important when it comes to losing weight. Also, helps you to convert fat into energy. 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
2: Great to have you. Thanks. I appreciate you stopping by. There's a lot going on. It's the Joe Pags Show. Bottom of the hour, Sean Spicer, former press secretary, of course, the host of, oddly, they named it the Sean Spicer Show. Then he got the job. That's kind of interesting. Go check that out wherever you get your favorite podcast. He's a very smart dude. And he breaks down some of what Obama's been saying in comparing the JCPOA, his dumb deal, with the deal now, the MOU that's been made by President Trump in this administration. I've also said I really, really, really,

0: And so in the Democrats, the primaries and so forth, that some of the elections, even going forward against the Republicans now, even though these candidates are just, I could say lots of words, just not good candidates, are winning because we have a country that is full of lots of Democrats who have the Trump derangement syndrome. And not necessarily that he is going to be running again,
1: right,
0: but they are still so upset with him. She has a potential, and if the illegals that are here and the undocumented and all that get any kind of status whatsoever, you know, and the voting laws don't change, oh, goodness, it could be a real close one, even though she's a terrible candidate.
1: Well, let me throw this out to you, Tucker. I think you make a good point, except it's Kamala Harris. And here's what I mean. Do I think a Democrat could win? Could a Democrat win in 2028? Yes, I do think a Democrat can win in 2028. I don't want that to happen. I will fight as hard as I can to stop it from happening. But I want that Democrat who runs and who gets the nomination to be Kamala Harris. Here's why. Kamala Harris got over $2 billion to run on and lost. Over $2 billion, and mail-in balloting is still happening out there. We have no idea how safe our elections really are, and somehow she still lost, spending $2 billion. I like our chances against Kamala Harris better than our chances against somebody like Shapiro in Pennsylvania or some other Democrats. I mean, even Gavin Newsom, because of how he looks. A lot of people will vote for him because they think that he looks nice. I mean, Kamala Harris is so damaged when it comes to being a politician. I want her to be the nominee. You get where I'm coming from?
0: I hear you. Yeah, that's a good point, too. I agree.
1: All right, brother. Thanks, Todd. Appreciate you out of Kansas City. Let me go to Linda in Florida. Linda, what's on your mind? Hi.
2: Hi. Hey. Yeah, I was wanting to say something about Kamala.
1: Please.
2: If I had to work that night, I would take a night off just to see that debate, Joe. I am with you on that one because... Oh my gosh!
1: Well, I mean, you saw what J.D. Vance did, Linda. You saw what J.D. Vance did against Tim Walz. He ruined him. He ended his career night. So I would love to see J.D. Vance versus
2: Kamala.
1: It would
2: be funnier than that.
1: Yeah.
2: Oh my!
1: Are you okay?
2: All right. Thank you, Joe.
1: All right, Linda. Thank you. Linda's cracking up, man. Linda couldn't get enough of it. She wants to see that debate. Listen, watching J.D. Vance just point by point by point completely disassemble anything Tim Walz was going to bring was crazy good. Now, we saw how bad Joe Biden did versus Donald Trump. And Trump does fine in debates, but he's not somebody who went to, like, college for debate. He's not somebody who's a lawyer who had to do debate to get his J.D. And J.D. Vance does not stand for juris, you know, doctorate. But at the end of the day, this guy had to go through it, and he came from Appalachia, and he came from a single-parent home. His grandmother raised him. His mother was a drug addict, didn't know his dad, whatever, and he somehow goes to Yale, and he's somehow the vice president of the United States. He somehow was a senator out of Ohio. This guy has been through the mud. He has been through roll up your sleeves, put on the work gloves, and get in there and get bloodied. I don't see Kamala Harris, who's been privileged since birth, and there's nothing wrong with being privileged unless you're an arrogant jerk like she is. Nothing wrong with that. She claims she's from a middle class family and she didn't have this and didn't have that. It's all BS. J.D. Vance would take her apart in a debate. And I would love to see that happen. That's why I'm saying I really do want her to be the nominee, because we saw what she did with $2 billion. Now, she might be able to raise more than $2 billion next time, or those people who spent all that money might say, dude, it didn't work out last time and we gave you all this money. I mean, millions of dollars to Oprah, millions of dollars for Megan Thee Stallion and everybody else and Beyonce to show up, or thousands anyway. And it still didn't help. She still lost. Now, did she get over 70 million votes? Yes. Is that a lot of votes? Hell yes. It's a lot of votes. But I like my chances against her than some of these other people that aren't as known and didn't fail as openly as she did. 833-JOE-PAGS, joepags.com. Scroll down. Click on contact. Sean Spicer, former White House press secretary. When we come back, stay here.
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5: A former Hope Academy of West Michigan teacher charged with 10 counts of second-degree criminal sexual conduct involving several victims. 57-year-old George Marshall was arraigned Wednesday in Grand Rapids. Police arrested him Tuesday. They started their investigation earlier this year when an elementary-age student told the school principal about what Marshall had done and identified three victims initially.

0: four more then came forward. Hope Academy put him on leave when they learned of the accusations. Grand Rapids police are investigating a road rage incident and shooting that happened Wednesday evening on the East Beltline Avenue near 28th Street. It happened just after 5 p.m. One suspect was arrested after they allegedly shot at the victim's car and assaulted them in the road. Victim did suffer a wound under their chin. That's the latest from the WKZO Newsroom. I'm Michael Arning.
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2: I'm Ryan Recker. New robots at a Big Three factory angering the UAW. According to Cranes, General Motors is installing dozens of robots on assembly lines at Factory Zero, where it has laid off more than 1,000 workers. GM says the robots are necessary to stay competitive. UAW says manpower is being taken away. Investigators are working to determine the cause of a large fire that broke out at a car auction business downriver. Woodhaven fire officials say it started around 1 in the morning. Copart, about 2 to 3 cars burst into flames, several others sustaining heat damage.
3: They're not supposed to have a lot of fluids when they put the cards there. So typically they drain the gasoline out. So a lot of times there won't be gasoline. Most of the time that the problem ends up with a battery, and sometimes they're involved in car accidents beforehand, and sometimes the battery ends up starts the fire.
2: And that's Woodhaven Fire Chief Brad Miles. The lot contains only used cars. No one was injured. Michigan U.S. Senator Alyssa Slotkin and other Democratic senators from across the nation announcing the Protect Our Polls Act, the proposed legislation aimed at preventing President Donald Trump from having the ability to deploy troops or armed federal agents at polling places. They would be prohibited from seizing election materials.
4: Obviously, he lost in 2020. And the next thing we all knew, we were here on January 6th, many of us on the floor of the House, on the floor of the Senate, and in the case of myself, barricading myself in my office because of the attack on the Capitol. So I think, you know, fool me once, shame on you. Fool me twice, shame on me.
2: Senator Slotkin said if the legislation passes, President Trump would have to get congressional approval to send troops to election sites. Even then, it would only be permitted in cases to repel armed enemies of the United States. And for the first time since March, gas prices are now averaging under $4 a gallon nationwide. AAA reports it's $3.99 a gallon in Michigan, right around $4.07 the average. I'm Ryan Recker for the Michigan News Network.
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6: Quiet and cool tonight. Temps in the mid-50s with mostly clear skies and wind settling. Friday temperatures topping out near 70 with sunshine, a bit breezy in the afternoon. Overnight Friday to Saturday, slight chance of a shower. Then Saturday, sunshine, temps near 70. Middle of the day, we could see a pop-up shower or thunder shower, but most of us will stay dry most of the time. Sunday, increasing clouds, temps near 71, so still staying cooler than average with rain overnight into Monday. Tracking Southwest Michigan's weather, I'm Storm Teammate Chief Meteorologist Ellen Baca.
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8: Dr. Peter Trombor, the chair of political science at Oakland University. 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
11: You've got a memorandum of understanding. When you've got that, and it looks like a ceasefire, and we're on the way to a deal in Iran, you've got to get as many people as you can who've got as much knowledge as possible. And this guy's got more knowledge about the inner workings of the White House than just about anybody. He's one of the few who has served as the White House press secretary. He's got a great show called The Sean Spicer Show. It's our friend Sean Spicer. How are you, Sean? Good to see you.
12: Good, buddy. How are you?
11: I'm doing very well. Talk to me about Trump and 4D chess, 5D chess. On X all day long, he's playing 10D chess. Everybody wants to say he's eight steps ahead of everybody. Maybe he is. I just wonder if you could explain to those watching and listening and to me, in dealing with him every day, is he always a few steps ahead? Does he have some other plan other than what we're seeing in this MOU?
12: The interesting question or answer to your question is, the answer is, I think sometimes. And the beauty of what he does is you never know which time, meaning
11: right.
12: Sometimes he's playing chess, sometimes he's playing checkers, but you always think it's chess.
11: Right.
12: And that's the beauty of somebody like this, is that there are times in which it truly is you are one or five steps ahead. Sometimes you're even with them. But if you play the game consistently, then the person who's your opponent is constantly guessing. Or trying to guess. I mean, you know that that scene in The Princess Bride that he says, I know that if you know that I think that you think, and he starts going back. And I think that's the beauty of Trump, is that you never know. Is he playing chess with me, or are we dead even right now, or is he one step behind? But you're constantly guessing, thinking to yourself, he probably is, so I've got to guess. I mean, and that's the beauty of how he negotiates. Here's what I'll say about this overall deal, though. This is kind of weird to say, but I don't really care what's on the paper.
11: Okay.
12: Meaning Iran could promise us everything in the world, literally everything, and say, we agree to, to me, the proof is in the pudding. Either they adhere to it or not. And Trump made it very clear, if you don't, we'll just start bombing you again. And they have right. a bunch of economic measures that they could utilize as well. So to me, the stick that I'm using is less what's on paper, because Obama had a pretty piece of paper too, the JCPOA. What I care about is, in 60 or 100 days from now, are we safer as a country and as a world because of what's going on now? That's it. Full stop.
11: Was there, Sean Spicer, by the way, go to SeanSpicer.com, get his latest book, Trump 2.0, The Revolution That Will Permanently Transform America. Sean, when you were the White House press secretary, would he telegraph things on purpose to divert attention or to send people the wrong way? Here's what I mean. With Iran, I read the MOU. I don't like it. Number six says they get $300 billion. We don't know where they're getting it from. And also says we're going to relieve all the sanctions. As you said, and I agree with you, what's on paper doesn't matter. The final deal is what's going to matter. Like, will he sign this MOU knowing full well he's not giving them that stuff?
12: Well, so it's an interesting question because, again, what I've talked to multiple times this week, very, very senior administration officials is what they've asked to be referred to as.
11: Yes.
12: And they consistent, and this is why I don't mean to be so shrill about the piece of paper, but the consistent view is if they don't live up to their end of the bargain, they get nothing. And the phrase has been no dust, no dollar. So the promises to give them stuff is all predicated on performance. If they don't live up to what they've agreed to do, they get nothing. That's what I care about. With Obama, okay. They sent him a pallet of cash and then said, I hope you do what you said you did. Whether that number's $3 billion, $30 billion, or $300 billion, what the president has said is in order to unlock any of this, you have to show steps of good faith. You have to be moving in the right direction. If you don't, you get nothing. And by the way, we will continue to do bad things. I share your skepticism, Joe. I don't think that by any stretch of the imagination, they turned over a new leaf and said, wow, we do love you guys. We've after decades of hating you and chanting death to America, we've changed our mind.
11: Right.
12: I don't think that's occurred. I do think that some of the new leaders have a different perspective based on what one administration official referred to as economic fury, meaning that they have put a stranglehold on their economy.
11: Right.
12: And maybe it's just temporary. Maybe that they are saying what they have to say. I do not trust the Iranians, but I do believe that you are sometimes forced into situations of saying uncle because somebody's got their foot on your head.
11: Yes.
12: And maybe that's just where we are economically with them. But here's all I'll say. I hope I was on board with what the president did at the beginning because I believe that he recognized the existential threat that Iran posed. They were killing one U.S. service member on average every 3 days between them and their proxy. So I do believe that there was a threat. But if they don't live up to this, I hope that we are very quick in our response.
11: It is Sean Spicer, former White House press secretary. He's got a great show, Sean Spicer Show. Go and check it out, SeanSpicer.com, at Sean Spicer. Everywhere, get his book, Trump 2.0. One of the problems that people have is that he said when he first came out and announced on February 28th or on March 1st, whatever it was, that we've done this. He said the people of Iran will have for the first time in almost 50 years a chance to get their country back. And now we're making a deal with the devil. And again, I agree with you that there's much more going on here than we see in that MOU. And that MOU isn't binding anyway. You got to get a real deal going. And comparing it to what Obama did, this is head and shoulders above that. Having said all of that, the people of Iran now feel like they're not going to get out from under the thumb. People in the diaspora, who are Persian or Iranian, they're all going, holy crap, what happened? Why are these people still in place? Sean, do you think that there might be a plan down the road, 6 months, a year, 2 years, whatever, that will end up with that regime going away? Is that the long-term plan, do you think?
12: So two things. Number one, you know, there's that old proverb, I think it is. I probably am not attributing this correctly, but you remember when someone prays to God and at one point, and they keep getting signals, and they say, no, I'm waiting. And finally, the proverb goes that God finally comes down and says, I sent you a boat, I sent you a raft. I mean, like, what more did you want me to do? I feel like at some point, the Iranian people have a role to play. It's not just, you will be free. You have a role in this. Like, we are setting the conditions for you. Are you willing to stand up and take back your government? We can't do this, and frankly, we won't do this, hopefully. But I think that they have to be willing to take the playing field that we clear for them and rise up. Now, I don't know, maybe we could do more to set those conditions, but I do think that they can't just sit back and hope that we do it all for them. So that's number one. Right. Number two is, I think all of this depends on what the current Iranian government under the new Ayatollah do. I'm just not convinced that there's any the people that I talk to in our government tell me that there's just a newfound understanding within this new regime. I just don't buy it. I'm sorry. They this doesn't make sense.
11: Yeah. Sean Spicer, Sean Spicer Show. Go to SeanSpicer.com. What's interesting is I don't think the Iranian people believe us. They should. You think they should. I think they should. But when Obama had a chance in 12, he let people die in the streets. And he actually came out and said, you know this, he came out and said, we are not going to meddle in the election affairs of the Islamic Republic of Iran. And that made the people of Iran realize that the most powerful country on the planet has the theocracy's side. We know that Trump isn't that guy, that he's completely opposite of Obama when it comes to supporting the Iranian people should they want to rise up. How do we make them believe us that we will have their back, at least morally, if they decide to do this?
12: You know, you're asking a really interesting question because I'm not sure that there's the will right now.
11: Okay.
12: I think the question is what can you do militarily without boots on the ground? And I don't know the answer to that, Joe, because I think part of this is, you know, when President Trump said no forever wars, I think that in my mind meant no boots on the ground with an infinitum end day. And he has stayed true to that. If you think about what we've done in Venezuela, Midnight Hammer, it was like in, out, boom.
11: Right.
12: What we did here, a naval blockade. We fired some missiles from the air, largely a naval operation with air support. So I think he's been consistent. I do wonder if you did that, could you do it with just, you know, the CIA and some other folks putting the right money in the right place, or do you need actual regime change? That's a really interesting question, because when they war game these things out, they'll go through the different scenarios of what it's going to take. And I do wonder what that would look like, because I don't think the American people are conditioned to support that. It becomes a condition where kind of what I think we walked up to the line in this current Iran conflict, which was we went to look at Karg Island and some other places and realized, you know, there's only so much you can do with naval and air assets without putting people on the ground. And I think that there was a recognition that domestically the American people weren't conditioned for that.
11: Trump 2.0, The Revolution That Will Permanently Transform America. That's the latest book from Sean Spicer, host of the Sean Spicer Show. Let me finish with Iran this way. I'm sure you've seen these ex-posts by President Obama saying something stupid like, this is the same deal I had in place. The JCPOA did exactly this. Trump ended it and then went to war just to put it back in. I mean, obviously he's lying, but if you don't mind, explain to the people who are watching and listening how big that lie is. I think it's a big one. It's a huge lie.
12: It's funny. I was looking at the notes that I had taken about some of the comments that he made as you were saying. That's why I got this right. Number one, his lead negotiator on that deal has already come out publicly and said that this deal is significantly better. So that's from his own guy. Number two, in a video that he did with Robin Roberts at ABC, he said two things that I thought were fascinating. And the first one is he used that word significantly twice in the interview with Robin Roberts. So he said, I don't know that this is significantly better, right? In other words, the yardstick that he believes matters isn't, is it better? It's, is it significantly better, Joe?
11: That's, good catch.
12: And go back and pull that interview that they just released with Robin Roberts of ABC News. Cause I wrote it down here in my notes for a reason. He specifically says that word significantly twice in the interview as if that's the yardstick. So you can't go from a B+ to an A-. That's not worth it in his mind. You have to go from a D to an A. He keeps saying that. The second thing is, in the same interview, again, this is the weasel word you have to listen for when Obama talks, is he says that he believes they were largely abiding by the deal. Okay.
11: Wow.
12: Largely abiding by the deal. What does that mean? Well, they weren't abiding by, you know, inspections. They weren't abiding by the goal of not enriching uranium to weapons grade. So he's using weasel words that people have to be nuanced to pick up on. Significantly better and largely abiding by. Those are the two things that came out of that ABC interview that I took notes on that I was just referring to here, because I think that for the average listener, it just kind of goes over the top of the head.
11: Right.
12: Because the way he speaks, it's so sort of like, you know, above everybody. That's why he's commissioning that monstrosity in Chicago today. But I do think it's important to listen to the nuance that he uses, because it's done for a reason. He doesn't say, because he has to admit it's better. It's just not significantly better. He has to admit that they weren't abiding by the agreement. They were largely abiding by the agreement. And those are the weasel words you have to listen to when people like him speak about this, because they know that the deal is better. They want to sort of make sure that it's nuanced how they say it.
11: And I noticed that he never gives the metric as to what would be significantly better. He never gives the metric as to what would be largely or less than largely them following it. But it's interesting, fancy usage of adverbs. And I'm glad that you caught that and glad that you brought it out. So those watching and listening, what Sean just said in his very intelligent way is Obama admits it's better. He just won't say how much better it is. And he also admits that they weren't following the JCPOA, but they largely were.
12: Joe, you have to understand, it's not just that, but it's also very nebulous, right? So if I say to you, Joe, you need to do significantly better on your show tomorrow, what does that mean? If you tell your kid, exactly. So if you tell your kid, you know, they come home and they get a C on their report card, you go, you got to do significantly better next quarter. Does that mean a B-? Does that mean a B, or does that mean an A? So he uses weasel words that he gets to define himself. And no one, of course, in the media will ever follow up on him to say, what does that mean? Significantly better. What does it mean they were largely abiding by the agreement? Because again, he uses these very nebulous words to make sure that he's got the wiggle room, the weasel word, to define that term. So significantly could be, you know, going from a B+ to an A-. That's significantly maybe. So he never wants to define that, because he wants to always be in control of what the narrative is.
11: I love that you outlined that. It's Sean Spicer. Sean, let me ask you about Tucker Carlson. And the reason I'm asking this is because Tucker Carlson has completely, in my opinion, gone nuts. He's off the reservation. And let me just give you a couple of examples that you already know, but I'm doing this for the benefit of the audience as well. He sat down with a group of Middle Eastern countries and literally said, we should be allied with all of you and we should not be allied with Israel. He yesterday or the day before said Israel knew, they had foreknowledge of 9/11, and they had people that were recording it and celebrating it. The FBI, he says, it's actually true, and in the words that he uses, the FBI has admitted this, which of course they didn't. The FBI didn't admit any such thing. In fact, they did the investigation, and those people were all deported that were like high-fiving over what was happening on 9/11, but there was absolutely no evidence that Israel, Mossad, anybody had any foreknowledge of what was going to happen on 9/11. But he delivers it, Sean, in such a way that his millions of followers will hear him say it, and then he actually fact checks himself and says, I'm right, I'm totally right, I'm actually right, the FBI agrees with me, Israel has admitted this, the White House admits this, even though he's lying about it. So what do you do with a guy like that, that we all trusted to watch that monologue every night on Fox News, who's completely gone, he's crashed out, as my kids would say, when it comes to Israel, and he's verifiably lying about the country?
12: Well, look, I think that what we should all do, and I know I do it on my show, I know you do it in my viewing of your program,
11: yes,
12: is when you state something like that unequivocally, back it up. And that's where I've seen him questioned a couple times. And, you know, my view is when I say something, I'll say, you know, here's why my analysis is what I did. So I just broke down that analysis of Obama, and I showed yes. you, here's what he said in the Good Morning America interview and yes. why that's a problem. I didn't just make a sort of an accusation against Obama that he's wrong or he's lying or whatever. I said, here's what he said, and here's why that's demonstrably false
11: right.
12: or misleading. I think that what we need to do writ large, whether it's Tucker Carlson or Jim Acosta or Mehdi Hassan or Hassan Piker, anybody, like, it doesn't matter, right? I kind of view that what's happening now is that people are saying things as fact as opposed to their opinion. If Tucker wants to believe something, he has every right to believe it. But if you're going to state something as a fact that Israel did this, or then show it, put it out there and say, okay,
11: well, Sean is using himself as the source. He's literally saying it's attributable to me. It's dumb.
12: Right. But guess what? He has a right to do that as an American. We have a right to then say, if that's the sourcing that you want, right?
11: Yeah.
12: And this is where the Joe, one of the things that I've started to tell people on my show is you have a right to listen to whomever you want. You can go listen yes. to Rachel Maddow every night if you want. If you think that what she says, I mean, and it's not just her, it's politicians. Mondami went out there over and over again when he was running for mayor of New York and said, I'm going to give everyone free buses and free healthcare. If you think that that's even possible in New York City in terms of the price tag that they were putting on it, and you still vote for that guy thinking he's going to do it, that's on you.
11: Yeah.
12: And part of what I think, what I feel like we've gotten away from, Joe, as voters and as citizens, is just saying, well, pick your name, Tucker, you know, as a, you know, Acosta, whoever.
11: Candace is another one.
12: Said
11: yeah.
12: so. Right, but my point is that if you want to just rely on people who just spew information out with no backup, that's
11: right.
12: yeah, that they have a right to say it, you have a right to believe it, but it doesn't make you right.
11: And exactly right. Sean Spicer, there's more to that. We'll post it later. Keep it right here. Joe Pags coming back.
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11: 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A few of you have contacted me. Why can't we hear the whole interview? Why are you making me go? 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Some of these are podcast interviews that are 30 and 40 and 50 minutes. 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But the segments that we have are such that we can't play the entirety because Sean and I sat down today for like 30 some odd minutes, and I want you to go check it out. And I'm also building the YouTube. 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See full, long interviews, the shorter interviews, some monologues, some shorts as well. It's all right there. joepags.com/YouTube. Another big hour coming your way. It's going to be Major General John King next hour. The details about what we did do in Iran. Keep it here.
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1: This is a Fox News alert. It's postponed. I'm Lee Silasera. The White House says Vice President J.D. Vance is delaying a trip to Switzerland, where he was to lead a new round of negotiations with Iran over its nuclear program. The announcement coming after an Arab TV channel that's aligned with Hezbollah reported that Iran is delaying sending its delegation over Israel's ongoing military campaign in Lebanon. The Vice President said this this afternoon.
3: The Israelis, just like everybody else, have to respect this peace process. That is fundamentally good for them and good for the entire region.
1: And Vance said President Trump is frustrated over the continued bombings in Lebanon that are injuring and killing people that have no ties to Hezbollah. Democrats on the Senate Armed Services Committee seeking to block War Secretary Pete Hegseth's travel funds until the Pentagon submits reports to lawmakers, including its investigation into a deadly strike on an elementary school in Iran at the start of the U.S.-Iran conflict. Officials have preliminarily said the U.S. was responsible for the strike, which was blamed on outdated intelligence. Ukraine has targeted Russia's capital city in its largest drone strike since the start of the war.
4: The drone barrage torching the city's main oil refinery for the second time in a week. This all, by the way, happening just 10 miles from the Kremlin. Those strikes disrupting commercial flights across Moscow overnight. And while Russia claims it shot down more than 500 drones overnight, nearly 200 over Moscow alone, four airports going dark in the process, 17 reported injuries, including a pair of kids, as debris rained down on apartment buildings, a mall, a fitness center.
1: Fox's Kevin Cork in Washington. Zelensky saying world leaders at the G7 summit in France, including the U.S., have agreed to further support Ukraine. Stand-up comic Carlos Mencia facing 12 felony charges for failing to report or pay taxes on more than $8 million in earnings. 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
1: An Army sergeant found guilty of attempted murder for a mass shooting at a base in Georgia.
26: Sergeant Cornelius Radford is found guilty by a military judge at Fort Stewart, Georgia, where he shot and wounded five people last August. His ex-fiancee, who'd followed him to the base, then four soldiers, before being subdued by a group of other soldiers. It's six counts of attempted murder, including someone Radford shot at and missed. He pled guilty in March to aggravated assault and domestic violence charges, but says he never intended to kill anyone. Defense attorneys say he was suicidal and hoping he'd be killed by police. One victim was shot in the face, one in the chest, the others in the back and abdomen. A sentencing hearing is scheduled Monday. Chris Foster, Fox News.
1: A 21-year-old man has been charged with a hate crime, arson, and other offenses after authorities in Chicago say he burned a cross in a popular park. Merlin Liu admitted to a local TV station this week he was responsible for the cross burning in Grant Park June 9th, but said he was protesting President Trump and not using the burning cross as a historical symbol of hate. Grant Park is where President Obama delivered his acceptance speech in 2008. The latest numbers on the job market are mixed.
2: Fewer people signed up for unemployment benefits in the most recent report. New claims declined to 226,000 last week, down 4,000 from the previous week, though continuing claims, those remaining on benefits, rose to 1.8 million, an increase of 24,000, suggesting some people were taking longer to find a new position. That report is from the week of June 6th. Fed Chair Kevin Warsh wrapped up his first news conference assessing the labor markets as stable. He says the 3 to 6 month trend, which he considers more important than a 1 month report, is moving in a good direction.
1: Fox's Ginny Casola. The NYPD says 2 million people attend today's Knicks championship parade and also says multiple people were arrested, though exact numbers have not yet been released. I'm Lisa Lucera. This is Fox News.
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5: U.S. Health and Human Services Secretary Robert F. Kennedy Jr. announcing a big investment for behavioral health programs. Wednesday afternoon in Metro Detroit in Clinton Township, Kennedy said the $700 million in funding is part of President Trump's Great American Recovery Initiative to address addiction and serious mental illness. He says the money will be used for behavioral health programs.
6: Everybody is just checking boxes, and there's no more contact with the addict. And that's one of the problems. There's nobody really accountable and watching him over the life cycle of his recovery to make sure that he's getting the help that he needs. And this program is a model program for doing just that.
5: Kennedy himself was a heroin addict for 14 years, and he says recovery programs do work. That's the latest from the WKZO Newsroom. I'm Michael Arney. 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
11: Great radio stations all over, along with Polo and CJ's in for Sam. It is the Joe Pags Show. Glad to have you along for the ride. Thanks for stopping by. Have you heard the latest about the alleged plot to start shooting people at the UFC event at the White House? Have you heard the latest about that? Group of people arrested because they allegedly planned on and plotted to shoot people, cause all sorts of disarray with drones and everything else. Well, the ICE.gov site over on X is now saying who the alleged ringleader is. And you guessed it, if ICE is involved, it's got to be somebody who's here illegally. It's an illegal alien. Somebody who got DACA status, and before you start writing me and saying, well, wait a second, if they had DACA, they're here legally. No, they're not. Those who have DACA are still here illegally. They're still illegal aliens. That's just Obama kicking the can down the road a couple of years. Every 2 years, you pay a fine. You get to stay longer. Compete for jobs with Americans. Compete for in-state tuition with American college students, university students. And you just have this sort of semblance of legality when you're not here legally. I mean, it's just a matter of deferring the adjudication. It's what DACA means. Deferred adjudication for childhood arrivals. This guy came in 2001. He overstayed his B1 or B2 visa, whatever it is, that ended up getting DACA status from Obama. The guy's an illegal alien and should not have been here. Here's the story. It's actually being reported by Fox Digital over on their account on X. There's a picture of this guy. Looks like an absolute clown. I mean, there's something definitely going on there. The terror plot targeting UFC Freedom 250 at the White House was allegedly led by an illegal immigrant, according to DHS. Officials say Mexican national Abraham or Macio Alvarez was arrested by the FBI in Omaha on the day of the event before ICE lodged a detainer against him. The administration says Alvarez was the ringleader of the failed attack and will face justice before being deported from the U.S. Alvarez came to the United States as a child, was granted deportation relief through DACA by the Obama administration in 2014 after he failed to leave the country when his B2 visa expired in 2001. And then, you know, you see the people on The View and you see some other people in the community like Joaquin Castro, this ridiculous representative that represents District 20 in San Antonio, which is just nuts to me that you guys keep electing this guy. Every single post by this guy is somebody should be out of the Dilley Detention Center. Somebody else is here. They're playing mariachi or something. Somebody else is here and I've got to go help them because it's a 5-year-old who's got an Hispanic last name. Joaquin Castro is a guy that probably, or that I'm sure, is okay with this guy being a DACA recipient. I'm sure he's okay with that. Because, again, he's been born and bred to only believe that Hispanics matter. Period. Now, I believe Hispanics matter, and so does everybody else. See, that's the difference. So when you see a guy like this, who's accused of plotting to do the most dastardly of deeds at the White House, and then you say something as, I think, smart as, why don't we get everybody out of here who's here illegally? I think we should be listened to. I think there's a good case to be made. Why didn't you just give them legal status? Why didn't you tell them, go back to where you came from, go to your consulate, we'll let you back in? Why did you give them some sort of a deferred adjudication? Because Obama said this, and this is famous, I have a pen and I have a cell phone, but there's only so much I can do to circumvent the law. That's a paraphrase, but he said something like that. And he said that because he wanted to give them legal status, but he couldn't. When he was on Telemundo or whatever it was, Univision, whatever it was, he sat there and he was asked questions by the audience, why don't you do something to give them legal status? He said, I can't. Only so much I can do. The law is the law. And then DACA came soon thereafter. By the way, helpful hint, little side note, Alejandro Mayorkas, the former DHS secretary who lied about legal status, who lied about the safety and security of the border, who lied about what was going on at the southern border. Allegedly, he's the master, the brain guy behind this, the whole DACA thing. He's the brains behind it, the mastermind. He's the guy that, you know, we could probably do this. And everybody who's here illegally, and when Trump was in office the first time, it was about 600,000 DACA recipients. I don't know how many it is now. He was the guy that said, we can figure out how to make them stay here, and they can't get rid of them. Now, this has been taken through the court system. The courts ridiculously have said, no, DACA's fine. But it's really not. They're here illegally. And this guy, had he been sent back the way he should have been, had he been deported the way anybody who comes here breaking the law should be, this plot, this plan would not have been put forth. Thankfully, this alleged plot did not come to fruition. I'm so glad that it didn't. I really am. But what are we doing? Because so often, we've got people who will say, you know, those here who come here, who are immigrants, commit crimes at a lower rate than American citizens. Well, there are a couple of things at play there in that very strange statement that is purposely oblique. The reason why they say that is they're not including illegal aliens generally. They're not including those who cross the border illegally because that is a crime already. And they're not including those who have been convicted. Because they're not generally saying they commit fewer crimes. They're saying they're convicted of fewer crimes. That means a lot of people who are here illegally who haven't been convicted yet, but they're in the system, aren't being counted. All allegations, all charges, things like that. But even taking that away, if you come across the border illegally, it is a crime. It's a misdemeanor. It is a felony if you're sent back and then you come back across the border again. That's just factually true. So everybody who's here illegally has committed a crime unless they overstayed their visa. That is a civil charge, but so is a speeding ticket. It's still a problem. And if you don't pay that fine or if you don't face the music civilly, you can still end up being thrown in jail. But we got to stop playing games with words. We got to stop acting like this isn't any big deal that people come here illegally and then some of them commit crimes. I mean, for a while we were told, don't look at the apartment complexes in Aurora, Colorado. Don't look over there. I'm like, well, why am I not allowed to look over there? Because Trendy Aragua, the violent gang from Venezuela, really isn't taking over apartment complexes. And that made us go, well, I should probably go look over there. And we did. And what did we see? Violent criminal gangs from Venezuela taking over apartment buildings, walking around with rifles and pistols and everything else they could. I mean, they want to keep on diverting attention and pretending like this isn't a problem when it clearly is a problem. Clearly. Now, of course, the report came from ICE and came from DHS, so the left in this country is going, well, that's not really true. They just hate. The people who did it were all Trump supporters, and they were all right-wing nut jobs. If you're a Trump supporter, let's just use our brains for a second, because maybe I'm the dumb one. If you're a Trump supporter, why would you go and try to ruin an event and kill people at an event that Trump was taking so much pride in? Maybe I don't get it. Fill me in. What exactly is it that would make somebody who is on Trump's side try to pull something like this off? Haven't heard a good excuse yet. No. What they're saying is ICE and DHS are using this guy as a scapegoat. He had nothing to do with it because he's Hispanic and he's an illegal alien and he deserves a better life and he's DACA. They can't possibly show that he's the bad guy. So they're pretending they just put out somebody as red meat for conservatives. When one of the stories I saw, and I don't have it in front of me, alleged that a relative, maybe his mother, actually called in and said, you know, my son's buying a lot of guns. I don't know why. So what, she's lying too? Come on, man. Come on, dude. Want to hear from you on this. Why am I not surprised that the next allegations of violence, political violence, is another idiot on the left? This one, I mean, like, checks every box. DACA recipient, here illegally, should be deported, the whole thing. Why am I not surprised by that? I talked about him buying guns. This is not really connected at all. But here's something that the Supreme Court is talking about when it comes to owning a gun and being somebody who uses marijuana. I don't know why they don't just legalize marijuana, period. It's a gateway drug. No, it's not. And I can make the argument all day that marijuana is no worse than alcohol. I don't do either. I don't want to smoke marijuana. It's not about me wanting it for myself. Most of you listening probably don't smoke either. But if alcohol is going to be legal, I don't understand why marijuana wouldn't be. Without going down that rabbit hole, if you drink alcohol occasionally, and you're not driving drunk, and you're not handling a gun while drunk, you can have all the guns you want. But for some reason, there's some rule that if you smoke marijuana, you can't be a gun owner. Or I guess if you're convicted of marijuana charges or something. Here's the story. This is from USA Today. Could be fake news. Supreme Court loosens law barring marijuana users from owning guns. Maureen Grope, or Grop, G-R-O-P-P-E, wrote this. Out of Washington, the Supreme Court said on June 18th, so instead of just saying Thursday, she's now saying the date, which I guess is smarter, that a Texas man's regular use of marijuana is not a good enough reason to criminally charge him for owning a gun, a decision that weakens a federal law aimed at keeping firearms out of the hands of dangerous people while strengthening gun owners' Second Amendment right to bear arms. It's a felony under the Gun Control Act of 1968 for anyone who is an unlawful user of or addicted to any controlled substance to have a gun. Keep in mind, alcohol is not a controlled substance in the manner that marijuana is. That's why I say, I'm not talking about crack, not talking about powder cocaine, not talking about meth, not talking about fentanyl, not talking about any of this stuff, heroin, none of that stuff. But marijuana, I think, is on par, if not less damaging than alcohol. And I'll say that all day because I'll ask you a question. If you want to argue with me, I'll ask you a question. Would you rather drive down the road when you know somebody is stoned or you know somebody's drunk? And answer honestly. If you're going to be an honest person, answer honestly. Somebody drunk might be going the wrong way going 180. Somebody stoned is in the slow lane going 20. Let's be honest. So let's not be dumb about this. Story continues. The Department of Justice defended the restriction even as the Trump administration is moving to expand gun rights and to reclassify marijuana to a less dangerous category of drugs. Cannabis is legal in some form in the majority of states. But the government argued that barring a regular pot smoker from having a gun is permissible under the Constitution because the restriction lifts as soon as someone stops using drugs. Justice Neil Gorsuch described the court's unanimous decision as a narrow one. He said it does not address efforts to bar addicts from having a gun, but to keep guns out of the hands of convicted felons or deal with whether the government can show that a particular person's use of marijuana makes him too dangerous to be armed. But the government cannot imprison someone or disarm them for life simply for using marijuana a few times a week, he wrote. Listen, I agree with this. I'm not out here pushing the... I have turned down more CBD sponsors on my show because I don't understand it. And I don't want to be associated with cannabis at all. But I'm going to always be truthful. If you can work a long day at work, get home, have a few beers, and that's not against the law, you could have your guns up in your gun safe, why can't you smoke a joint? I don't understand why because it burns. Listen, we are indoctrinated in this society because the liquor lobby doesn't want marijuana to be legal. We're indoctrinated to believe that one is less than the other. And I at least put them on the same par. You're going to make marijuana illegal, make alcohol illegal. You want alcohol to be legal, make marijuana legal. I think it's just that simple. But you can have all the guns you want if you're somebody who drinks all day, all night. But you can't if you smoke a joint. I don't know. I don't get it. Again, I don't do either one. I don't want to do either one. But I think it doesn't make any sense. I think that actually is being completely unfair. And it's just a result of the lobby that got involved in this a long time ago. Do you think the big producers of alcohol want to compete with the big producers of marijuana? Of course not. It's only common sense. 833-JOE-PAGS, 833-563-7247, joepags.com. Scroll down, click on contact. 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We're back after this.
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11: Hi, great to have you. Thanks. I appreciate you stopping by. People calling in want to comment on this latest story about possibly allowing people to own guns if they're using marijuana. I didn't know that. Can I be honest? I had no idea that was a thing.

0: So again, this isn't about me saying I want to smoke marijuana and have guns. This is me saying I had no idea that there was this restriction. Judy, San Antonio, what do you think?
1: Yes, that has...
0: Hold on a second. That's on me. We've got some audio playing from the computer, for God's sake. So we can't have that at all. Hold on a second. Let me do this. All right, Judy, what's on your mind? Go ahead.
2: Okay, well, I just wanted to point out there is a difference, Joe.
0: What's the difference?
2: If five guys drink and get drunk, they'll probably start a fight.
0: Yes.
2: If five guys smoke and get high, they'll start a band.
0: And not only start a band, they could start a restaurant because they got to eat, right?
2: That's right. Get the screaming munchies.
0: Judy, good stuff. I love that. That was great. Judy, thank you. I'm going to leave it there. That was great. Very, very funny. They will start a band. And you're right. They probably will start a fight. I honestly thought she was going to take Polo. I thought she was going to take me on. No. If five guys drink, they're fun to sing with her. And if five guys smoke pot, they're going to. No. She went the other way. I like that.
3: Yeah, I was just thinking about food. Sorry.
0: By the way, we've been talking offline about the Knicks and their parade. I didn't watch any part of it, but you said that Mamdani just spoke more than anybody?
3: That's what I'm seeing.
0: Like more than the players and everything?
3: Yeah, I mean, and they said he spoke longer than even like when Alicia Keys performed, that he went longer than that. So,
0: wow.
3: Yeah.
0: And then the owner, Jim Dolan, purposely, according to the either Fox or the New York Post, said purposely avoided getting a selfie with this guy. I don't blame him. I don't blame him. Keith, Canyon Lake, Texas. What's going on? Hi.
4: Hey, Joe. How you been?
0: Living the dream, man. Talk to me.
4: Awesome, man. I've been listening to you for a long time.
0: Thank
4: I was
0: you.
4: Very angry when they took you off of WOAI.
0: Imagine how I felt.
4: But I can imagine. I can imagine.
0: What's on your mind,
4: man? One of the best hosts they had.
0: Oh, thank you.
4: Well, I may be misunderstanding here, but it's my understanding that it's not illegal to own a firearm, at least in Texas, if you do drugs. But they made it a felony to get caught with guns and drugs at the same time.
0: They're relating it to a law from 1960. No, they're relating it to a law from 1968 that you can't be on any Schedule I narcotic at all and own guns. And they're still calling this a controlled substance. Marijuana. That's why, right. I'm saying you should lower its classification, which looks like Trump is going to do that.
4: Well, that would be fantastic and the easiest solution to this problem,
0: right?
4: Because it was my understanding that they were trying to crack down on gang violence and drug violence, because drug dealers are known to have guns and drugs in the same vehicle at the same time.
0: And I'm betting that they're also known to roll with some alcohol in their vehicle, too, that nobody complains about. So that's why I'm making the comparison. I just think that if you're gonna be, you know, truthful about one, okay, this is really bad if you do this, let's make sure we look at the other one, too. Now, if you can get the one and not the other one, that's because of the alcohol lobby, in my opinion. Keith, great comments. I appreciate you calling in. Paul, did we dump the call letters? We probably should have dumped the call letters.
3: We didn't.
0: I think we'll make that a thing from now on. They shouldn't get any love on this air. I'm just going to put it out there. But Keith, I love that you called it from Canyon Lake. Good comments. I think this all just relates to whether it's called controlled or not controlled. Marijuana is right now. That's probably going to change at some point. So all of this will be moot anyway. But I don't know why they ever did that. Separated the alcohol users from the marijuana users as if there's a difference. To me, there isn't. Keep it here.
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7: World Sickle Cell Day is Friday. Bronson Healthcare is highlighting its continued progress in expanding coordinated specialized care for children and adults with sickle cell disease in Southwest Michigan. It's a rare disease. An estimated 100,000 people in the U.S. have the inherited blood disorder. Sickle cell disease can lead to severe pain, anemia, infections, organ damage, and other serious health complications. Bronson has received approximately $300,000 in state funding since 2023 to strengthen care for patients living with it. Heavy focus is on the pediatric population. Latest award, an $80,000 grant from the Michigan Department of Health and Human Services, will support continued expansion of that work, but with specialized attention to adult patients. Bronson cares for about 120 patients with sickle cell disease. In the WKZO Newsroom, I'm Mike Alarney.
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8: I'm Ryan Recker. New robots at a Big Three factory angry.

0: the UAW. According to Cranes, General Motors is installing dozens of robots on assembly lines at Factory Zero, where it has laid off more than 1,000 workers. GM says the robots are necessary to stay competitive. UAW says manpower is being taken away. Investigators are working to determine the cause of a large fire that broke out at a car auction business downriver. Woodhaven fire officials say it started around 1 in the morning. Copart, about 2 to 3 cars burst into flames, several others sustaining heat damage.
1: They're not supposed to have a lot of fluids when they put the cars there. So typically they drain the gasoline out. So a lot of times there won't be gasoline. Most of the time that the problem ends up with a battery, and sometimes they're involved in car accidents beforehand. And sometimes the battery ends up starts the fire.
0: And that's Woodhaven Fire Chief Brad Miles. The lot contains only used cars. No one was injured. Michigan U.S. Senator Alyssa Slotkin and other Democratic senators from across the nation announcing the Protect Our Polls Act, the proposed legislation aimed at preventing President Donald Trump from having the ability to deploy troops or armed federal agents at polling places. They would be prohibited from seizing election materials.
2: Obviously, he lost in 2020. And the next thing we all knew, we were here on January 6th, many of us on the floor of the House, on the floor of the Senate, and in the case of myself, barricading myself in my office because of the attack on the Capitol. So I think, you know, fool me once, shame on you. Fool me twice, shame on me.
0: Senator Slotkin said if the legislation passes, President Trump would have to get congressional approval to send troops to election sites. Even then, it would only be permitted in cases to repel armed enemies of the United States. And for the first time since March, gas prices are now averaging under $4 a gallon nationwide. AAA reports it's $3.99 a gallon in Michigan, right around $4.07 the average. I'm Ryan Recker for the Michigan News Network.
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4: A clear and cool start to our Friday is ahead in southwest Michigan as temperatures dip to the middle 50s. We'll warm to the lower 70s this afternoon under sunny skies with breezy northwest winds occasionally gusting over 20 miles per hour. Chance of rain increases overnight Friday into early Saturday. Just scattered showers. Those should be out of here by mid-morning at the latest. We'll be left with sunny skies through Saturday afternoon. Our next rain chance returns late Sunday evening. Tracking southwest Michigan's weather, I'm SWRM Team 8 meteorologist Blake Harms.
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0: all seen the actual MOU now, the Memorandum of Understanding, which is not really the deal of the deal, but it's the precursor to the deal. And it does set forward a lot of things that we have to do and that Iran has to do, and hopefully we'll get peace out of it. A lot of people are trepidatious, though. A lot of people not really good with a lot of the things that are listed there. Major General John King joins us now. He's retired U.S. Army Major General, combat veteran, former Georgia National Guard leader. On X, find him, John King GA, at John King GA. General, good to see you. How are you?
1: I'm doing well. Thank you so much, Joe.
0: Yeah, you're very welcome. We saw the actual text of the MOU yesterday, released by the White House. So it's the actual text, not something that somebody in Iran is putting out. And a couple of things jump out right away. And the left, of course, is jumping on President Trump, saying, oh, you gave in, you surrendered, whatever. I don't like that there are $300 billion on the line that Iran somehow gets. The president says it's their money, but he said that away from the MOU. And then I don't like that we're just going to undo the sanctions. But what's in this isn't really as important as what ends up happening, right?
1: Absolutely, Joe. It really just sets the conditions for the negotiations that will take place in the next 60 days. I like the idea that it has a time limit, because the Iranians are notorious for dragging negotiations for months and years, and then they break any agreement. So it's important to understand that this is just a framework. It is not the agreement itself. It is the beginning of a conversation. It will be refined multiple times before a final agreement. And the key component of this is the United States military is going to stay in the area to enforce, to make sure that they stay in the negotiation table, or else there's consequences, which is critical.
0: General, the Iranian theocracy is well known for being very patient, much more patient than Western culture is. We are of the mindset that we want it now, and if we don't get it now, it's never going to happen. They'll wait hundreds of years if they have to get what it is that their end goal is. Is there any chance that them saying yes to this MOU is simply a tactic to stall us so they can rebuild and retool and become even worse than they were?
1: Yes, that's always a possibility, Joe, and that's why we have to have continuous vigilance. Our allies have to be vigilant to make sure that there's consequences for that kind of behavior. This agreement, it just sets a framework, but we have to keep our close eye on them, or else if there's no consequences, and this is a problem that we have a lot of times with Americans negotiating, is previous administrations just wanted a piece of paper, and that got us nothing. And so it's incredibly important to make sure that we have teeth, that we have the backing, and that there's severe consequences if the Iranians break any of these components.
0: Find them on X at John King GA right now. The JCPOA was not good because it gave them a path to a nuclear weapon at some point. It wasn't good because we had to pay them off to the tune of $1.7 billion in cash. And right after they signed it, they started chanting death to America again in Parliament. Former President Obama has come out to say, this is the same exact deal that I made that Trump canceled, and he remade the same deal that I had. Is that true?
1: Absolutely not. I mean, the fact that we're not loading a jet full of cash, and we're stripping all the banks in the Washington, D.C. area of all their cash and dollars and euros, that tells you that this is quite different. There's some teeth in it. The fact that the United States military, specifically our U.S. Navy, is controlling that access, and so there's some severe consequences. And then the fact that we united all our Arab leaders in that area, and the fact that Israel is part of this, it's significantly different.
0: Israel seems unhappy that we're making the deal. Do they have a right to say that? I think they should say thank you to us for coming over and doing what we did to Iran. But they're not okay with a ceasefire in Lebanon, and they're not really okay with this theocracy staying in place. What are your thoughts on Israel's response here?
1: It's difficult because, you know, Israelis are catching all these missiles being launched out of Lebanon. And so it's difficult to manage a peace agreement when your citizens are dying. And so this is going to be difficult. But I think, you know, we also have to give the Israelis the ability to defend themselves. We would not like it if we were being bombed from Mexico or from Canada and somebody told us not to respond. There's no way we would do that. And so it's hard. It's unreasonable, I think, to us to expect the Israelis. They've been very patient with us, but we also have to make sure that we give them some room. But also, ultimately, we have to have an agreement to have peace, to have an opportunity to really flourish in that area. It's in everybody's benefit.
0: If Mexico or Canada did that, they wouldn't exist anymore. They would just be gone.
1: That is correct.
0: They would be off the map. It is General John King. Go follow him at John King GA over on X. So I get it. I mean, Israel actually had, during the Biden administration, they were, without a doubt, they were tethered. They were told not to do it. They were pulled back, and they just sat there and took the missiles, as you said. Now they're feeling their oats a little bit, and as well they should after October 7th, to take out the largest state sponsor of terrorism. But again, let me go back to the theocracy is still in place. In your military mind, is there a perspective that says, yeah, we're going to make a deal with the Ayatollah system, but we know they're going to be gone soon? Is there some path in your military mind that says what we're doing makes sense because they will be gone eventually?
1: Absolutely. Just because we're not launching missiles, that does not mean that our intelligence, that our allies are continuing to work to erode the influence. The biggest challenge right now we have is the ability of the Iranian Republican Guard Corps, who are the folks with the guns, to be part of the negotiations. If we could remove them, we could have peace tomorrow. And I think that's the number one target, that we have to erode their ability to influence and control. Because I think we're negotiating with three parties inside of Iran. The Ayatollahs, the reasonable leaders of Iran that want to make sure that they have a future. And then the Iranian Republican Guard Corps. Those are the too many parties at this table trying to negotiate. The challenge here is the RGC's got the guns, and they have a very loud voice.
0: Well, that's actually something. I think that's breaking news. I've never heard it explained like that. So we're not just dealing with the government there. We're dealing with the government, the military, and other people that are more reasonable. Because if somebody wants to negotiate with us, they talk to the administration that's in power. They don't say, let me talk to some Republicans, let me talk to some Democrats, let me talk to Joe Pags and John King. I don't think they would do that. They'd say, we're going to negotiate with the leader of the country. So is it that fractured that there are three real entities that have some say in the future of Iran?
1: Absolutely, Joe. That's what's made it so difficult. Remember, you know, Midnight Hammer, all these military operations, we've taken out now two levels of leadership. And this is a challenge right now that any agreement that we have independent commanders launching missiles when they feel, and so they don't have an effective command and control at this point. And so that what makes it, when you have an errant missile going and trying to go after one of our ships or a cargo ship or a ship in the Gulf, this could be an independent commander just basically decided, hey, I see a target, I'm going to take it out. They don't have effective command and control. That's what makes this even so much more complex.
0: So there could be a ceasefire, and you're telling me that they don't have to call the Ayatollah and say, hey, can we do this? They just do it?
1: That is how fractured the system is right now. They're trying to get controls back on there. But, it would be a lot easier if we had a unified command system like we do in most modern countries. But part of the strategy, once they took all these losses as a result of our operations, their command and control system absolutely fractured. And so they're wrestling with trying to get control back of all these factions. And the RGC's got their own units. The Iranian military has their own units. It is an absolute mess.
0: It's Major General John King. Go follow him at John King GA over on X. Let me ask you about the readiness of the military in Iran. I think that the president has done a good job of putting the information out there. Unfortunately, the legacy media hates him, so they're not going to report it correctly. And I don't know that the information arm, especially with Caroline Leavitt out on maternity leave, is doing a good enough job. Can you explain to my audience and to me how damaged, how weakened is Iran's military? Is the Navy really at the bottom of the sea? Do they have no surface-to-air missiles anymore? Do we have air supremacy? Fill us in.
1: Their military is completely decimated. Now, that doesn't mean that they can't, there's one guy on top of some hilltop that has a surface-to-air missile that can't launch it if one of our aircraft flies low enough.
0: Right.
1: They do have that one, one or two capability that a local commander has, maybe a couple missiles that they dug up from the ground after one of our bombing runs. They do have that. But as far as a synchronized command and control defense mechanism for their nation, it is non-existent. It is absolutely destroyed. We are monitoring their communications. We're watching every time they're moving and resupplying. We're watching very closely where all these nuclear devices were buried under tons and tons of mountain rock. And so any movement in that direction of trying to replenish or renew their capability, we are on it. Not only are we on it, the Israelis are on it, and our Arab allies are also on it.
0: General, as we were watching this unfold in the early going, we heard noise that some strategy was they're getting an assist strategically from places like China. Are China and Russia helping them at all? Have they militarily helped to resupply them? I know that they were helping with GPS stuff and geo planning about where we were. That was the allegation anyway. What help have they given, if any? And has this been a wake-up call to those who would be our adversaries like China and Russia?
1: I think so. I think that the Russians and the Chinese have probably helped them with imagery to be able to locate our bases and maybe perhaps some of our capabilities in the area. But I think President Trump has been very clear and the administration is very clear to both entities who told them, cut it out or else there's consequences. And also, Joe, you have to take into effect the fact is that the Iranians are now not supplying the Russians with unmanned aerial vehicles that they were using against Ukraine. And so this has some effects in other parts of the world.
0: It is General King. You know, it's kind of amazing because we saw what we did in Venezuela. We know that Cuba is scared to death right now. We know that we went in there and did what we did with Iran. And I think that this at the very least is going to be a way to dissuade China from going into Taiwan. It might make Russia say, you know, maybe we should probably end this Ukraine thing because if the Americans get involved, it's going to be a problem. I really do think that's a tentacle of what the president's been doing. Am I right about that?
1: Absolutely, Joe. What's happening in this region has consequences around the world. But most importantly, Joe, it sends a very strong message to the rest of the world that when the United States says, this is our red line, President Trump and this administration means it. It's not a sliding scale like President Obama or President, you know, Biden, where nothing, you know, words were just empty promises or empty threats. President Trump means what he says. And when he says, do not cross this line or there's consequences, that is actually what's happening.
0: It is General John King. I want to go from that to what's going on with Ukraine. I was surprised yesterday at the G7 that Volodymyr Zelensky showed up. I wasn't surprised that he was there, but I was surprised that the president seemed to be more open to hearing about helping Ukraine more because Zelensky is saying that Ukraine is doing better. General, I'm just an American here. I'm not somebody who was in the military. My dad was in the Air Force, and people like you and he gave me the opportunity to not have to compulsory go and join up, but I love the freedom and liberty that you provide for us. I don't understand why we're on the hook for Ukraine. I just don't get it. I don't want one American soldier to die. I don't want any more billions of dollars of my money to go that we already gave them $200 or $300 billion. How long does this thing have to go on? Don't we have to come to a conclusion at some point? And do you think the president has his eye on finishing it by saying publicly that we're going to back Ukraine? What do you think happened yesterday at the G7?
1: I think it's a continued discussion, but it's also the president, for the first time, America's pushing our NATO allies to do their job. This is a European, I mean, Americans have always been very leery of getting involved in European conflicts. World War I, World War II. I mean, we came in when we had to, when we had no other choice. And I think the president's continuing that tradition. The Europeans need to contribute to their national defense. You know, they got us sucked into Libya as well. So there's a lot of conflicts that the Europeans have gotten us into that they just kind of sit back and watch America use their blood and treasure. And so I'm not anxious to send any American lives to fight in Ukraine. I think the Europeans need to do more. The Ukrainians have been very capable. I mean, they flew a high-altitude balloon with one-way drones that they launched, and they just destroyed a refinery right outside of Moscow. Moscow now, residents of Moscow are now suffering the result of this policy of President Putin to engage in an unprovoked war. And so I feel that we will support them, but the Europeans need to do a lot more.
0: It's Major General John King. Go and follow him right now at John King GA over on X. It becomes a frustrating thing because there's such a sea change between Biden and Trump. As you know, during the Biden administration, they said, we've got to send them money for their pensions. It's like, what? We have to send them money to support small business in Ukraine. What? And then he literally said this, General, I'm sure you remember him saying this. He said, we have to give them a little walking around money. What? I don't want to support the Ukrainian people. They seem very nice. I don't dislike them. Russia should never have rolled in there. It's disgusting that they did. But it seems as though, at least for those 4 years, we paid more attention to Ukraine than we did to a lot of domestic policy in this country. The president has done a great job, President Trump back in office, on focusing on domestic. But we have to get out of this quagmire somehow. So with the change in command in the White House, how different is the military looking at what's going on with Ukraine, and how much better might we be able to bring this to an end sooner, because it is not Biden and Harris who caused it. It is, in fact, Trump and Vance.
1: Well, Joe, one of the clear differences is now that we're just not pouring weapons, especially some of our best and newest technology, into the region. We're actually using our old stockpiles and then renewing our weapon systems and actually watching what's working. The amount of innovation that's taking place by watching, I know it sounds a little morbid to say this, but we're using a lot of our old technology. We're seeing what works, just like the Russians and the Chinese watched us for years in Afghanistan and watched, see what worked and what did not. And so, but now the Europeans are having to pay the bill for all the systems that we're sending and we're testing. It's also an opportunity also to innovate, because we desperately need to innovate our weapon systems. We spent, you know, weapon systems that cost thousands, almost millions of dollars to take down a drone that cost $250. Obviously, we're wasting a lot of money in that kind of technology. So we have to innovate desperately to make sure that we're ready for the next conflict.
0: It is General John King. John, I appreciate the time and the access. Yesterday it was announced that Grok AI has been a huge help in what we prosecuted in Iran. I was blown away by that. What exactly is it that AI can do better than we can do, you know, just using manpower? Is it about the targeting, being more specific? They've got the global map better. I mean, what is it that AI is doing that was used so heavily here in this conflict? Kind of amazing if you think about how AI was used. Elon Musk's AI, Grok AI. We're going to get into that as you check that out as we post it later. In the meantime, got to hit a break here on the radio show, the Joe Pags Show, coming right back.

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0: Thanks for listening to the Joe Pags Show on WKZO. Appreciate the Major General coming on, and really good information about, as decimated as the Iranian army really is, or the military really is, and I had no idea there were three factions all sort of vying for power, or all who have power in Iran. I don't think that's been talked about much at all. Make sure you go and check out all this stuff. The show beyond the show is over on YouTube generally. Of course, we're on TikTok, 1 million plus over there. We're on Instagram, over 500,000 there. Just go check it out. 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I hope you go and check that out. We do 24/7 just about. I was talking to somebody at 5 o'clock in the morning about some of the content over on the website. So we're always working on it to bring you the very best we possibly can. Going to get out of here for tonight. That is Polo. Appreciate him getting it done. CJ getting it done as well. Appreciate that. I am Joe. That's going to do it for now. Again, JoePags.com is for all things about the show and beyond the show. Tomorrow, a Free Speech Friday. A lot of phone calls from you and a couple of more great guests. Don't touch that dial. Stay here.
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12: Trip postponed. I'm Sue Guzman, Fox News. White House announcing it has postponed sending Vice President J.D. Vance to Switzerland for talks with Iran negotiators. The White House blaming logistical issues for the move. And it comes as the Trump administration is defending the agreement and the conflict with Iran, and as oil prices are falling.
13: President Donald Trump said that if he kept bombing, it could have been a catastrophe for the global economy, and he didn't want that to happen. Oil prices are dropping with his announcement of the memorandum of understanding here. The higher oil prices last May actually had a situation where inflation was rising faster than wages, and that is the first time that has happened in the past 3 years. Now, the latest Fox News polling, it shows that 40% of registered voters feel optimistic about the economy, while 59% feel pessimistic. Over the past 12 months, that optimism has been falling. The pessimism has been rising. Now, Vice President J.D. Vance believes the administration now has a really good deal.
12: Fox's Edward Lawrence. AAA reports the average cost for a gallon of regular unleaded gasoline has fallen below the $4 mark. Investigators say the ringleader of a planned plot targeting Sunday's UFC event at the White House came into the U.S. illegally.
14: Abraham Alvarez was identified in federal documents as the alleged ringleader of a plot to carry out a mass casualty event at the UFC White House event on June 14th. DHS says he's an illegal immigrant from Mexico who overstayed his visa. Alvarez, who came to the United States as a child, was granted deportation relief by the Obama administration in 2014 through the DACA program. Federal investigators claim Alvarez was responsible for planning, organizing, and directing the plan to use drones equipped with explosives to force an evacuation. And in the ensuing chaos, a team of snipers was allegedly set to open fire on the crowds. Alvarez was arrested by the FBI in Omaha, Nebraska on the day of the fight. Gianna Gelosi, Fox News.
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17: That heat's going to be out there for one more day.
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15: 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Just click listen, then swipe right and hear the latest news updates on your time. 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
12: New kind of flu vaccine is moving a step closer to the U.S. market. Federal health advisors today recommending approval of a shot made with the same mRNA technology that was key to ending the coronavirus pandemic. Moderna seeking FDA approval for Emflusiva. It's an option for people 50 and older. The federal appeals court has revived an Ohio law requiring parental consent for children under 16 to use social media platforms. Fox's Kristen Goodwin reports.
19: The Cincinnati-based Sixth Circuit Court of Appeals ruling Ohio's Social Media Parental Notification Act is not unconstitutional and must be restored. Signed into law in 2023, the measure requires social media and gaming platforms to get parental consent before allowing children under the age of 16 to create accounts and for tech companies to provide their privacy policies. A judge on the appeals court writing the law targets the multifaceted problem that children's unsupervised assent to terms and conditions for use of platforms that take advantage of and harm them. The ruling a blow to NetChoice, a trade group representing TikTok, Meta, and other tech companies, which sued to block the law, arguing it was overly broad and impedes free speech. Kristen Goodwin, Fox News.
12: The New York Knicks celebrated their NBA championship win with a parade 53 years in the making.
20: Fans at Thursday's Knicks ticker tape parade were dressed in their best blue and orange and told me what the win and the celebration means to them.
21: I'm not here for the players, I'm here for the people.
22: Right. The fans is more of the excitement for me to see the people come together for the culture. New York in a positive state, you know, this many people, that's what I'm here to see.
20: Some said it was a day they never thought they'd see.
23: The five boroughs of unity.
20: Standing with inside of the Statue of Liberty, one man told me it's the community he loves about the Knicks fans.
22: Yeah, no, it feels New York. That's like the best way to describe it. Like, today's, it feels New York.
20: In Lower Manhattan, Tanya J. Powers, Fox News.
12: I'm Sue Guzman. This is Fox News.
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26: The former Comstock Township superintendent, who was fired by the township board 2 weeks ago, had sought to get out of his contract last year, citing a hostile workplace. Scott Hess was fired without cause. He'll receive a payout of more than $412,000. Attorneys in the 66-page report from 2025 say his claims that the work environment was hostile has merit. He requested a negotiated contract buyout back on February 24, 2025. Now, he had issues with Township Treasurer Sandy Bloomfield. She called the report, quote, a localized weapon of mass distraction. Richland police recovering a stolen vehicle after a traffic stop Wednesday morning. Suspect was arrested. Now, the vehicle had been reported stolen in Kokomo, Indiana. It's been impounded, and police say it'll be returned to its owner. In the WKZO newsroom, I'm Michael Arney. 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

0: Welcome back to the Ramsey Show in the Fairwinds Credit Union studio. Amy is with us in Raleigh. Hi, Amy. How are you?
1: I'm good. How are you guys doing?
0: Better than we deserve. What's up?
1: Yeah, so I have kind of a twofold question. I'm just wondering if you could give me advice. I feel a little bit financially behind. So I kind of want to go through that and just see if you have any general advice. And then also I just have a few questions on how to approach first-time home buying.
0: Okay, we're going to have to pick one. We can't do a full counseling session.
1: What is the main thing
0: you need to know today?
1: I think that I just want to kind of give you an overview and see if you can kind of decide where are areas where we could be improving.
2: Yeah, we can do that. Tell us why you feel financially behind.
1: Yeah, so my husband and I are 30. We've been married for 8 years. We have 2 kids, 2 and 5. He actually stays home full-time with the kids, and I work full-time. So we're kind of working with one income, and I just feel like at this point we should have more saved.
0: How much do you have saved?
1: Yeah, so right now I have about $60,000 in retirement, and then we have about $35,000 in a high-yield savings account. We have no debt at all.
0: Your home is paid for?
1: What'd you say?
0: Your home is paid for?
1: No, we rent. We don't own.
0: Okay.
1: Yeah.
2: Okay.
1: So we rent our home.
2: That's probably why you feel behind is because you're renters?
1: Yes. Okay. I would say that's probably the number one piece, yeah.
2: All right. I don't think you're as behind as you think and feel. You don't have any debt, which is
0: excellent, wonderful.
2: You've got an emergency fund. That's excellent. And you've started retiring. You've started funding your retirement. That's baby step four. And so I think that's great. I think the only missing piece to your equation or of what you think is next is, okay, how do we get into a home? And
1: yes, it's
2: just going a little slower than you feel like it should be going. Am I right?
1: Right. And I mean, obviously, we've made the choice to have one income, and I wouldn't change that. Like, I think that that has been great for our family.
0: What is the income?
1: So I make $155,000 pre-tax, and that is split between 70% base and 30% commission.
2: What do you bring home every month?
1: So we bring home, after retirement health insurance, about $6,600.
2: Okay. And how much of that is margin? After you've done all of those things you need to do, what's the amount that you're like, okay, we can do whatever we want with this money?
1: Yes. So after we pay all of our just regular occurring expenses, we have about $2,757 left over after all of our bills.
0: Yeah, that's not counting commissions, though.
1: That's correct. So the way that we approach it is, because my commission is monthly and it's kind of volatile, we just put all of that in high yield. So we put that in savings, and we live only off my base pay.
0: Yeah, okay.
2: Okay, well, that's
0: good. So $6,600 is not your real take-home pay. It can't be. Okay, it's just take-home pay on your base.
1: Yeah, that's just the base. Mm-hmm, yeah. That's correct.
2: Okay, so if you continue saving...
0: 2,000 plus commissions are going in high yield for your down payment on your house, right?
1: Yes, that's
0: you're not behind. You're doing great.
2: Yeah, if you continue saving at that rate, what do you have at the end of the year?
0: She's going to be $24,000 a year plus commissions, mm-hmm. and she's making $155,000, so she's got another $3,000 or $4,000 average a month. So she's going to put $40,000-$50,000 away.
2: So all you've got to do is look out at the housing market, look at what it is that you guys think you want, and do the math backwards. Work backwards and say, okay, what must be true? How much do we have to save in order for this house to be no more than 25% of our take home on a 15-year fixed rate? And then you're running it back and say, okay, we'll be there in 3 years, or we'll be there in two years.
0: Yeah, you're going to be there in two. That's what it sounds like. And you stay out of debt, you have your emergency fund, and you can decide, I'm not putting more money in retirement today because I'm going to put it all on this house down payment.
2: Mm-hmm.
0: Or I am going to put some on retirement today, and that's going to kick the can down the road a little bit further on when we're able to buy the house. Either one of those answers is fine, but you're not behind.
2: You're not. And more and more people are buying homes in their 40s, and I think that that just opens a bigger conversation on just comparison and making sure that you're running your race and you're not comparing everything that you do to TikTok and Instagram and the other people at work and what your friends are doing. Your race is your race to run, and you don't have any apologies to make for that. When you read out your numbers, I thought it was excellent. I thought this person is doing what they have to do. Another person is going to call in and they're going to be 30 years old and it's going to look totally different for them. But as long as you're taking the next right steps for you, you have something to feel good about.
0: Yeah, where you're moving towards, you're going to own a home in the next 3 to 5 years. That's a conservative, good purchase, And then you'll start and begin continue putting 15% of your 155 away. By the way, it's going to increase over time. And so you're going to be putting, you know, $25,000 away a year towards retirement, and you'll retire multimillionaires. So, no, you're not behind if you keep doing those things. Now, if you go out and buy a stupid car that you can't pay for, and $1,200 a month car payment, and we had to have one, our puppy needed a seat to sit in, or some kind of bull crap that people do to buy a car, right? Then no, you're going to get yourself in trouble. But you're not doing that right now. You've been very wise, very smart, and you're right on track. Cheyenne is in Fresno. Hey, Cheyenne, what's up?
3: Hey, how's it going, you guys? Thanks for taking my call and blessing me with your advice today.
0: Well, thank you. How can we help?
3: So I'm newly divorced, and I'm wondering if a refi with a cash out is my only option, as I need to pay off my father-in-law, who was carrying our note, as well as the ex-husband.
0: Jesus.
3: And my concern is that I'm going to be living paycheck to paycheck, and I don't want that to be my future. I have two young boys, a three-year-old and a six-year-old.
0: What is owed on the house?
3: Right now, with the father-in-law carrying the note, it's $123,000.
0: Plus, you got to buy your ex out for how much?
3: $104,000.
2: Oh.
0: So $227,000.
3: Yes, sir.
0: Okay.
3: And
0: what do you make?
3: $64,000. I just renewed my contract, and so I work at a private school, and mm-hmm. so my salary.
0: Can you pay
3: and my
0: a payment of $200,000, making $64,000?
3: So when I was doing my research, the best rate that I could find for a refi is 6%, which would be about $1,300, a little bit more for a mortgage for a 30-year fixed rate.
0: Mm-hmm.
3: So if my take home is about $3,700 per month. So,
0: what's the house worth?
3: $355,000 at our last appraisal.
0: Okay. And what other money do you have?
3: So I do get child support. However, because the divorce is new, I just don't want to consider.
0: That's okay. How much child support do you get?
3: $1,700 okay. a month.
0: A $500,000 in a 401k or something? Is there any other money?
3: We didn't touch each other's retirement or anything. And I do have, like, my side hustle is I bake, kind of do my own little cottage business. So I bake decorated sugar cookies. So I try to do that as much as I can.
0: No, do you have any money in an account, like a brokerage account or anything?
3: Oh, I have $101,000 in my retirement account. I have savings. Okay. I have about $20,000 in emergency savings.
0: Why don't you use the $101,000 to buy out your ex?
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3: Okay.
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3: On the right one when it comes along. Okay, so for anybody listening, baby step six is the baby step that you do in tandem with four and five. Four is you invest in your retirement. Five is you put towards kids' college. And six is you put any extra money towards the house, if you were wondering. And, you know, if she told me we know exactly the house, you know, that we have our eye on, you know, it's just we need a little bit more time. No. I might have a different feeling about it. But you don't even have your eye on a property. I think it's just something that's living in your mind as an option. And until then, I would put the money on the current home because... Yeah.
4: Here's what's interesting. The way she phrases it, she feels like if she puts it on the current home, like it's like she's
3: going to lose it or something. Yeah.
4: If you pay down your mortgage, it increases your equity. And when you sell your house, you get a bigger check. So it's just a savings account. Your equity is a savings account. When you pay down your mortgage, you're putting money into a house. It's just hard to cash out of.
3: Yeah.
4: You can't just go down to the bank and take an ATM withdrawal on your savings. But... You know, it's forced savings. And the beautiful thing about paying down on your home, instead of stacking it over in a high-yield savings to use as a down payment later, it doesn't accidentally buy a bass boat.
3: Right.
4: That health savings account, those high-yield savings accounts sometimes, oh, we went a little over on Christmas. Oh, that cruise, it just came available, and I've always wanted to go, and don't have the money, so I'm going to use the down payment money for the next house on... That doesn't happen if you pay down on your house. So it's forced savings. It's trapped savings. It's not lost money. No, you do not put money in a high-yield savings account to the side for a future down payment when you already own a home with a mortgage. No, you pay down the mortgage instead every stinking time because it traps you and it makes you behave, protects you from your biggest problem, which is you. Protects me from my biggest problem, which is me. Jenny's in Denver. Hey, Jenny, what's up?
5: Hi, thank you for having me today.
4: Sure. How can we help?
5: My husband is a mortgage loan officer, has been coming up on 3 years, and what he is bringing home isn't covering our bills. We have prayed about it a lot, and we were wondering what you would do in our position. He could go back to being a police officer. When he was there, he made about $118 to $120 a year. We do have a base pay from the military and a little bit from the mortgage company that he works for, but that's about $6,400 a month. And our bills are about $7,500.
4: What are your bills?
5: We don't have any debt, and we have home, insurance.
4: How much is your home mortgage?
5: Things I don't. It's $2,300.
4: Okay. Well, that's not $7,500. Where's the other $5,000 going?
5: I feel like we are pouring some into his business, doing, you know, trying to market things. We have a couple of kids. I mean, our cars are paid for, gas, groceries, that sort of thing.
4: So you don't know where it's going?
5: We do have a budget. We've been budgeting for a long time.
4: You can't tell me where the $5,000 is going.
5: Sure. I do think that part of it is, I'm not sure. I think our gas and groceries, that's a lot of it.
4: No, it's not. That's not $5,000.
5: Sure. I agree.
4: Okay.
5: So you guys
4: don't have a budget that you don't have a budget that the two of you have agreed to and that we stick to and that we live on every single month. You have a general idea of where you think the money's going, but right now we can't figure that out, right?
5: Well, No, I do the every dollar budget. I do it monthly. We both look
4: well,
5: at
4: get it. Get it out and tell me where the $5,000 went.
5: Every week. Sure, I think we have spending money. We have things that come up, like he has had some trips that he's had to do for work. We tithe. The 40, let's see, 2,200 we get from his mortgage company, 4,200 we get from past VA. Mortgage is 23. We tithe about 750, the 10%. We use $1,600 to $2,000 for not just groceries, but also includes any toilet paper and things that we may use, $400 for gas. I can't think of anything else. I mean, I can pull it up if you truly want me to.
3: So my question is, okay, so you're home with the kids. How many kids are there?
5: Two.
3: Okay, and their ages?
5: 14 and 9.
3: Okay. I think that I love that he's looking at ways to get his income up. I think you can do more to contribute too. That's where I see your biggest opportunity. If you told me you had littles, it would be a little tougher. Not that you couldn't do it, but it would be very tough. But with a 14 and a 9-year-old, I actually think, I mean, I know I'm not wrong, that you've got some time that you can put into this and close that gap, because it's not a big gap. It's a $1,000 gap. And I think that's exactly where you fit into this equation.
4: Okay. So number one, the reason he changes careers is not because you guys can't make a budget that we don't know what it is. And so your $7,500 minimum to get by sounds very high. And so I think you guys need to look at that. Say, what are we

0: right now. So maybe he should change, but just running back. I mean, he left the law enforcement world for a reason.
1: Yeah.
0: What reason was that? And that reason is probably reason enough not to go back to it. So, I might go to something else, but does your husband need to take a career that will support the household? The answer is yes. Do you need to do some things to add to the household? The answer is yes. Do we need to look at this budget and figure out why it takes us $7,500 to exist? That's high. Okay? When things are tight, now, that's, you know... But you act like that's a template, that's a...
1: I think it's what they were used to when he was doing law enforcement. That's what
0: you're
1: used
0: to. I'm talking about why, when you know, acting like we can't make ends meet. Well, that doesn't make sense.
1: Yeah. Well, your mortgage was a little high to begin with. Even on the $7,100 a month, it was a little high. So now it's really cutting into your margin in a major way.
0: Yeah.
1: So,
0: he does need to consider changing careers. But not necessarily go back to where he was, but maybe go to the third option, which is something new. Yes, you do need to consider having a career. And yes, you all need to go back over this budget together and figure out what we have called a need that is actually a want.
1: Yeah.
0: And figure out where in the world this money's going.
1: I agree.

0: You know, the first time I became a dad, something flipped. Suddenly, it wasn't just about me and my wife anymore. It became, what happens to my family if I'm not here tomorrow? And it's not a fun thought, and I'll be honest, making a will feels heavy and complicated, and it's not exactly what I want to be doing with my time off. 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
3: The four finalists become Grand Rapids' next police chief met with the community Wednesday night at Grand Rapids City Hall. Their interim Grand Rapids Police Chief Joe Trigg, Kalamazoo Public Safety Captain Rafael Diaz, Detroit Police Department Deputy Chief Mark Bliss, and retired University of Texas Police Chief Eve Stevens. They were asked about what they would do if they were named chief, what concerns they have, and about their experience. City Manager Mark Washington says he wants to make a decision by the end of this month. Michigan Department of Treasury says they'll have an updated phone system installed next month. Officials telling the House Oversight Committee Tuesday that people are having trouble getting in touch with them due to the outdated system that can't handle peak demand and it kicks callers off. The new system has been in place for non-residential taxpayers, and they say it is working very well. That's the latest from the WKZO Newsroom. I'm Michael Arney.
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7: A clear and cool start to our Friday is ahead in southwest Michigan as temperatures dip to the middle 50s while warm to the lower 70s this afternoon under sunny skies with breezy northwest winds occasionally gusting over 20 miles per hour. Chance of rain increases overnight Friday into early Saturday, just scattered showers. Those should be out of here by mid-morning at the latest. We'll be left with sunny skies through Saturday afternoon. Our next rain chance returns late Sunday evening. Tracking southwest Michigan's weather, I'm SWRM Team 8 meteorologist Blake Harms.
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8: 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And so this year, going to be new content in there. It's going to be September 1st and 2nd, a two-night virtual event. 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Matt is in Knoxville. Hi, Matt. How are you?
9: I'm doing good, bud. Thanks for getting back in touch with me. I had a quick question on if you have equity in your home, using that equity to pay off your other debt, so it's all consolidated into one thing, well, into one loan. And if it's a bad idea, can you tell me why? No one else can.
8: Okay. It's a bad idea. And the only time we suggest you do that is if you're on the edge of bankruptcy and it's the only way to stay, keep from filing bankruptcy. And you're not. So it's a bad idea. Now, why is it a bad idea? Well, in 35, almost 40 years of doing this, of coaching families on money, what we have discovered, including my house with me and Sharon, is that personal finance is 80% behavior. It's only 20% head knowledge. So math is not, is most of the time not our problem. Most of the time it's our behaviors. And the data tells us, the research tells us, that 88% of the time that you take your debts, your miscellaneous debts, your student loans, your credit cards, your car loan, oh, some medical bills, whatever it is that's piled up, and we move them over to a home equity loan, we no longer feel the pinch of all those bills piling up, and we don't change our habits, and 9 out of 10, 88% of the time, people run up more debt because they didn't fix the habits that caused the debt in the first place. So, how much debt have you got? Let's see if we can figure out a way to get you out without doing that.
9: Well, as of right now, I have $80,000 left to pay on my house. Mm-hmm. And I got my wife's car that's $25,000, and then one car's paid off with my work car, and then my truck only has $2,000 left on it. Everything else has been paid off, credit cards, personal loans.
8: So the only thing we're talking about rolling is these two cars.
9: Yeah, it'd be $27,000.
8: Yeah. And how much, what do y'all make? How much have you paid off so far?
9: As of right now, we make $80,000. My wife's still in doctorate school. She'll graduate next year. And
8: doctorate in what?
9: What was your other, occupational therapy.
10: Is there any student loans for that, or she's you're cash flowing it?
9: Well, a lot of grants. Her parents have helped, and we've just stayed to the grindstone.
8: Good for you.
10: Very
8: well
10: good.
8: Done. Okay, so she's going to come out making 80, right?
9: Should yeah. Yes.
8: That's so you're double your income, 160, and that's when does she do that?
9: She probably in about 2 years because we want to have our second kid after she graduates. And didn't want to have to go into work and have just a newborn right off.
8: Okay, I got
9: you. Out of college.
8: All right, and so and you make 80. Okay, all right. You can do a couple of things here. But what I would do is simply get on the every dollar budget, and the two of you sit down and say, all right, we have a plan. The plan is for her to graduate, have the second child, and then begin work. And so encompassed in that plan is that we also need to clean off this $27,000 in debt, which is $2,000 a month for 26 months. Okay? No, it's not.
9: Mm-hmm.
8: No, it's not. It's $2,000 a month for 12 months.
9: Okay, yeah, okay.
8: Yeah. And so
9: I was figuring it up in my head.
8: No, it's four. Okay, wait a minute. 13 months. 13 months gets you out. 14 months, whatever. All right, so $2,000 a month we need to put on this debt, and we'll be done in 14 months. If we're not willing to cut our lifestyle enough to do that, and you pick up a little extra work, maybe she picks up some side hustle, I don't know, whatever it is. Maybe we sell something else. You have money in savings?
9: Approximately right now, $5,000. Well, that was before we put it all towards the truck that we was doing.
10: Yep.
9: The snowball effect, we put everything towards my truck. It was a $19,000 last year or a year and a half ago.
8: Okay, so you've been working on this. How much debt have y'all reduced so far?
9: Around about about $30,000.
8: How long did that take?
9: 2 years.
8: Okay. All right, so 14 months to do $27,000 is not too far off. All right, so you're already living like that. You're already living like this.
9: Well, and before this, up until this year, I was only making $45,000. So
8: okay.
9: I got a
10: wow.
9: big.
8: Okay, so you got a huge increase, and so we're going to live on nothing finish her school, and get these cars paid off. Or we're going to sell that stupid $25,000 car.
10: That's what I would do. Because when I'm looking at this, I'm going, okay, you just told us you used to make $45,000. You're already up against the rule of it being more than $50,000, more than 50% of your take home at 80, because she's not making the other 80 yet. So if I were in your shoes, I'd actually sell the $25,000 one now and go down in car and get you something that is more reasonable for what you're earning today. And then when she starts making 160 2 years from now, then you can upgrade your vehicles.
8: Your household income goes to 260. Yeah. You upgrade your income. Yeah. That's probably the best thing. If you're unwilling to do that, you're going to have to sacrifice hard for the next 14 months and stay on a beans and rice schedule to clear these off. You cannot borrow your way out of debt. You're tired of hustling and grinding and pushing this debt monster, and you called us looking for an easy way out with a HELOC, and it does not get you out. It just moves it, and it keeps you from addressing the issue. And the issue is you really bought a car you shouldn't have bought. But if you're going to keep that car now, and it's not horrible, it's just bad, okay? It's not like scream at you, this is the dumbest thing I've ever seen in my life. It's bad, but it's just bad.
10: Yeah, it's causing you to move slower than you should be.
8: Walk with a limp.
10: Yep.
8: And here's the interesting thing, Matt. You guys are so goal-oriented and you're so focused that you've detailed out every part of your lives. You've done a really good job of planning your life out. I mean, you got her in school with Grant's mom's help and mom and dad's help and some hustle and grind. We pay cash for that school. She's going to come out with a freaking PhD in PT and going to walk in straight into 80 to 90 grand whenever she wants after. But wait, we're going to have a baby first. We've laid everything out and it's well thought out. You've done a good job of planning all of this. The only thing that doesn't fit in there is this car.
10: Yeah, and you've got to view it as making your journey easier, not as a negative.
8: Mm-hmm.
10: You know, that's the way you've got to view it.
8: But no, under no circumstance would I roll these cars onto my home, because it's going to make you feel like they're not there, and you're going to relax, and you're not going to deal with the issue. And so, absolutely. If you want to keep it, roll up your sleeves and get her paid off. Otherwise, let's dump it and get the other two cars paid off, and you got your old truck. She's got a smaller car, mm-hmm. a less expensive car, and we're fine. She's a student. She's not a PT. She's a student. We're driving a $25,000 car.

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6: Joe is with us in Philadelphia. Hey, Joe, what's up?
7: Oh, man, I can't believe I'm speaking with you guys. I'm speaking to two big-time celebrities. I have a lot of fans in my family, and this is something else.
6: Well, we're honored to have you, sir. How can we help?
7: I'm honored to speak to you, too. I want your blessing on this. If you think it's a good idea to pay off the mortgage that I'm still on, but my ex-wife and my kids still live in the house, I no longer live there. And this would be as a surprise.
0: Wow.
6: That's an unusual thing to do. Would you agree? Not many people call me up and want to bless the ex-wife.
7: Well, she's an awesome woman, and she is the mother of my kids.
0: Wow. I really want a slow clap right now. Like, I'm not going to lie.
7: Well, I want to kiss that first. I know it's a great idea, but I'm like, also like, Joe, you got to do this. You got to deliver on this. You can't just dream it up.
0: Are you financially able to do this? Tell us about your money.
7: I think I'm going to pull in about $200K. I work multiple jobs, so it's hard to get an exact figure. But I am, you know, starting to get on the Ramsey plan, paying off my debt, piling up a big, trying to pile up a emergency fund. And then I'll be the last part of that will be saving up a slush fund to do this transaction.
6: Okay. And what's owed on the home?
7: It's $77,000. I believe by the time next year when it hit pay off, it'll be around $65,000.
8: Okay. And how much debt? So let's calculate your journey. So you've still got debt to pay off on your own. How much do you still have to go?
7: About $20,000, but I will be done with that in about 2 months.
8: Okay. And then how long will it take you to save up 3 to 6 months of expenses?
7: I am shooting for an arbitrary number that should do it around $60K.
8: Okay.
7: And that, I think, will take around 7 or 8.
8: Okay.
6: And how old are you?
7: 43.
6: And how much do you have in retirement today?
7: I have over $500,000. I have a net worth of about $1.2 million.
6: Okay. And so $500,000 in retirement. Where's the other million?
7: Well, I have, I'm sorry, I should cut that down to about $950 because of some of that is the value of the house. I forgot to split it when doing that. I have, I also have my own Roth. I have kids for a 529 plan and have some other investments baked in there too.
8: Do you have real estate?
6: Tell me about the other investments.
7: Oh, it's, I think investments are running around $800,000. A lot of that is money devoted to my kids. I also have about $30,000 in HSA.
6: Wait a minute, you have $800,000 devoted to your kids?
7: No, total investments.
6: Okay, investments in what?
7: Oh, 529 plans, like for the market. I have like $200,000.
6: No, you don't have $800,000 in 529 plans. That's not true.
7: I'm talking about my net worth.
6: I know. I'm trying to understand how your net worth is broken down. So the total in 529s, the total dollar amount is how much?
7: About 210.
6: Okay. How old are your children?
7: 14 and 11.
6: Okay. And how much is in your 401k and Roth IRAs?
7: Total of that is $500,000.
6: Okay. So that's 710. And then what other investments do you have?
7: I have HSA. I have around 30.
6: Do you have any non-retirement brokerage accounts or anything like that?
7: Around $3,000.
6: $3,000.
7: Yes.
6: Okay. All right.
7: Keep in mind, I'm just starting on this journey.
6: Yeah.
7: This
6: when were you divorced?
7: Like my goal to 2023.
6: I'm sorry.
7: 2023.
6: Oh, 3 years ago.
7: Yes.
6: Okay. All right. Okay, so back to your question then. Jade's right. We want you out of debt, an emergency fund in place, and putting 15% of your income away for retirement. Beyond that, if you want to do a generosity move, you would pay cash for the generosity move, which is going to be around $65,000 or $70,000 in this case. And then the question is, should you do that generosity move of paying off your ex-wife's house that has your name on the mortgage? One benefit of that is you no longer have that liability of that mortgage. If she pays it slow, it doesn't screw you up. If she doesn't pay it at all, it doesn't screw you up. Probably wouldn't anyway, because the house is probably worth a lot more than $65,000. Okay. Yeah, what I want you to visit is this. Before you write that check, because you're thinking about the kids and you're thinking about the guilt from the divorce and some of these other things, I want you to visit. How old are you today?
7: 43.
6: Okay, let's say it takes you 2.5 or 3 years to get there, so you're 46 years old, and you're sitting there with that money in the bank ready to write this check and pay off her house, okay? That's about what we're talking about, I think, if I understood all these numbers right. All right, and I want you to ask yourself, I'm 46. At that point, I will have been divorced for many, many years. The kids will just be at home a few years more. So you're not really doing it for the kids because they're going to be gone from that house shortly at that point. They're already teenagers. They're going to age out of that house.
9: Yeah.
6: All right. And so I want you to ask yourself, when I'm 56 and I'm dating someone and she says, you paid off your ex's house? How's that going to feel?
7: She actually approves of it. She listens to the show.
6: Oh, you're already dating someone.
7: Yes, she's awesome.
8: I think
7: she also read Jade's book, too. She loves Jade.
8: I think that I think what you really want here is the option. And I like that you're working towards it. And I think that you have the option that in 2 years, if this suddenly doesn't make sense, you don't have to do it. And so in the meantime, I would keep this aspiration to yourself. I wouldn't go telling the ex-wife. I wouldn't go telling the kids. I wouldn't be talking about this as though it's something that you're definitely going to do. Because to Dave's point, a lot can change in 2 years and you might change your mind. But I think it's awesome that you're thinking of it.
6: Let's pretend the lady you're married, that you're dating, y'all want to get married and buy a house.
8: And you say, wait, I have to buy my ex-wife's house first.
6: I have to pay off her house.
8: I get it, yeah.
6: That's going to feel weird. So I'm not saying it's a dumb idea. I'm not saying you're not going to do it. It's unusual enough, and I think it sounds like you're thinking about this only in the moment, and you haven't visited the 10-year-from-now version of yourself and ask that version of yourself, is this really something I should be doing?
8: I wonder if there's, and we didn't ask him, but

0: I almost think of it almost like a bankruptcy. If you feel like you owed someone something, and it was absolved, it got absolved, and it was fair in the divorce, but you still feel like there's something that you owe.
1: Yeah,
0: I wonder if there's something there that he just feels
2: just
0: like he needs to
2: be real careful with those kind of motivations, because they don't age well. That's what I'm talking about. So, you know, especially when if it means you can't do something else that is in the present, because this money is being written into the past. It's not being written into the future. And it's not being written into the present. This is money going to the past, which is not the end of the world. It's not the end of the world. You can do that. It's your money. You have that right. It's not immoral. It's not a horrible thing. It doesn't make you a saint. It doesn't make you a sinner. It doesn't make you any of that. It's just a guy that felt like that's something he wanted to do, and it's his money. So if that's what you want to do with it, that's fine. But and I can't say I would. I'm not going to tell you I don't recommend it. I'm not going to tell you I do recommend it.
0: Yeah.
2: I want you to get in financial shape to do it, and I want you to think about what this means that you can't do, and what this is going to sound like in your head a decade later. And if it still sounds good and you still think you want to do it, then fine, write a check.

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2: VP stays home. I'm Chris DeMeo, Fox News. A White House spokesperson announcing that Vice President Vance will no longer be traveling to Switzerland to begin peace talks with Iran on Friday. Fox's Alex Hogan has more.
3: U.S. Central Command announced that the U.S. military has formally lifted the blockade on all traffic entering and exiting Iranian ports. With military presence still in the region, the administration once again is warning that it will resume military action if Iran violates the agreement. Under the memorandum, Iran has committed to inspections, ending uranium enrichment, and eliminating the already enriched stockpiles. The U.S. and regional partners will develop a plan with at least $300 billion for the reconstruction and economic developments of Iran. Back home, there's been sharp criticism of this agreement, while the administration claims that it has the upper hand.
2: The U.S. lifted its blockade of Iran, and oil tankers are now moving through the Strait of Hormuz. Ukraine targeting Russia's capital city in its largest drone strike since the start of that war.
4: The drone barrage torching the city's main oil refinery for the second time in a week. This all, by the way, happening just 10 miles from the Kremlin. Those strikes disrupting commercial flights across Moscow overnight. And while Russia claims it shot down more than 500 drones overnight, nearly 200 over Moscow alone, four airports going dark in the process, 17 reported injuries, including a pair of kids, as debris rained down on apartment buildings, a mall, a fitness center, a large tank cover flying hundreds of feet in the air after being struck again by one of those incredible drones. Vladimir Putin, for his part, was about 430 miles away in Kazan, hosting the Association of Southeast Asian Nations Conference.
2: That's Fox's Kevin Cork in Washington. Ukrainian President Volodymyr Zelensky warns Moscow will burn if President Putin continues the war. 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
2: President Trump awards the Medal of Honor to three military service members at the White House on Thursday.
8: First Marine Corps Colonel John Ripley was awarded the nation's highest military decoration posthumously for his acts of valor in Vietnam. Tom Ripley accepted the medal on his father's behalf, also honored at the White House Army Major Nicholas Dockery and Marine Corps Major James Capers, who led his ambushed unit to safety in Vietnam. Capers is a familiar face to the Fox family. He was previously on honored at the Salute the Service Award at the Fox Nation Patriot Awards.
2: That's Fox's Chanley Painter. The South and the Gulf Coast feeling the impact of Tropical Storm Arthur. Fox Weather's Brandi Campbell is in Picayune, Mississippi.
9: Mississippi and Louisiana dealt with heavy rain, flash flooding, and preliminarily confirmed tornadoes on Thursday. It's one of three towns between the states put under flash flood emergencies as water took over. Also in Picayune is where the National Weather Service said Anchor Lake Dam had the potential for failure. It prompted leaders to ask residents to evacuate Thursday evening. Meanwhile, the heaviest rain has exited the area. The next major concern is rising river levels. Several of them in the region are forecasted to crest in moderate and major flood stages in the coming days. In Picayune, Mississippi, Brandi Campbell, Fox Weather.
2: The celebrations continue for the NBA champion New York Knicks. Alicia Keys and others performed during the Knicks ticker tape parade in Lower Manhattan on Thursday. Guard Jalen Brunson answered his critics by not answering his critics.
10: There's a lot of people that have a lot of negative stuff to say. There's a lot of people who have a lot of opinions, but when you prove them wrong, you really don't have to, say to them.
2: The Knicks won their first championship in 53 years. I'm Chris DeMeo. This is Fox News.
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12: A former Hope Academy of West Michigan teacher charged with 10 counts of second-degree criminal sexual conduct involving several victims. 57-year-old George Marshall was arraigned Wednesday in Grand Rapids. Police arrested him Tuesday. They started their investigation earlier this year when an elementary-age student told the school principal about what Marshall had done and identified three victims initially. Four more then came forward. Hope Academy put him on leave when they learned of the accusations. Grand Rapids police are investigating a road rage incident and shooting that happened Wednesday evening on the East Beltline Avenue near 28th Street. Happened just after 5 p.m. One suspect was arrested after they allegedly shot at the victim's car and assaulted them in the road. Victim did suffer a wound under their chin. That's the latest from the WKZO Newsroom. I'm Michael Arning.

0: from the City of Angels near the Pacific Ocean. Good morning, good evening, wherever you may be across the nation, around the world. I'm George Norrie, and this is Coast to Coast AM. Remember Father's Day this Sunday, folks. Later tonight, a palm reader tells our future. Before we get going into today's program, I have a very brief announcement. After close to 30 years, one of our producers, Stephanie Smith, is retiring. She spent years working on Coast to Coast and did a tireless job for us, making my job much easier. Stephanie, enjoy the second facet of your life, and thank you for everything you did. Here's what's happening. Iranian Parliament Speaker and lead negotiator said that Tehran would closely follow Supreme Leader Khamenei's guidance in implementing the new U.S.-Iran agreement. Mohammad Ghaflar also warned of a strong response to any violations of the Memorandum of Understanding. With more on what's going on with us, here's Tom Danheiser. Hi, Tom.
1: U.S. Vice President J.D. Vance says the 60-day period to reach a final deal is underway, and each side is honoring its commitments so far. The initial agreement has been signed, which kicks off a 60-day period of negotiations on a final deal to end the war. Iran's Supreme Leader Ayatollah Mujtaba Khamenei said in a statement that he authorized the signing despite holding a different view. U.S. officials saying the U.S. and Iran have been working on laying out secret proposals for implementing the 14 points that were signed this week, including details on how to address the future of Iran's nuclear program. Meanwhile, Vice President Vance also criticized Israeli operations in Lebanon, saying they've sometimes gotten in the way of negotiations. In response to reports of Israeli displeasure with the agreement, he said, "If I was in the cabinet of the Israeli government, I might not be attacking the only powerful ally that I have anywhere left in the entire world." And according to Iranian state media, Iran's National Security Council said it has a plan for a reciprocal response if the U.S. violates the peace agreement. The statement, reported by the Islamic Republic of Iran Broadcasting, said the National Security Council will not rest until the full rights of the Iranian nation have been restored. The statement further warned that should any deviation or violation occur on the part of the United States, a reciprocal response will be carried out in accordance with a predetermined plan. George?
0: Tom, thank you for the weeks of reports on this incredible situation, and I have a feeling we'll have some more weeks to go. Ukraine launched one of its largest drone attacks on Moscow since the start of Russia's full-scale invasion, striking a major oil refinery in the Russian capital and sending thick black smoke over parts of the city. Waymo is recalling almost 3,900 robo-taxis in the U.S. to fix software issues after some cars drove into freeway construction zones, according to notices filed with the NTSB. More than a half a million packages of macaroni and cheese sold at Aldi stores nationwide have been recalled because they may contain undeclared soy lecithin, a soy-derived ingredient that can pose a risk to people with soy allergies or sensitivities. Food safety coach Jeff Nelkin with us here. Jeff, this is serious stuff, isn't it?
2: Well, for the people that are sensitive to the soy lecithin, it is. Again, the variation. Soy lecithin is used for food preparation, the emulsification, texture, mouthfeel, stabilization, shelf life. So it's something that we use, very delicately. And some people are very sensitive to this version of soy, so that if you have a soy allergy, you want to pay attention and see, it may change periodically. People with severe food allergies react in different ways, and even to the smallest exposures. And some examples might be on the skin, itching and flushing, GI symptoms, stomach cramps, respiratory, runny nose, sneezing, wheezing, cardiovascular system, dizziness, and low blood pressure. So you can see that there are quite a variety of symptoms, and it's very sensitive. So it was something that was left off on the labeling. So we want people to be aware. And if anybody feels they have a concern, to contact the Aldi that they purchased the product from, and they will give you further details.
0: Great. Thank you, Jeff. Jeff's website, NelkinFoodSafetyCoach.com. Juneteenth, celebrated on June 19th, tomorrow marks the day in 1865 when enslaved African Americans in Galveston, Texas, finally received word of their freedom. More than 2 years after the Emancipation Proclamation, it became an official U.S. federal holiday back in 2021 to commemorate the end of slavery and to serve as a national day of education and reflection. Here's Colonel Kevin Randall with his weekly report on what's going on in the skies. Hi, Kevin. What do you got for us?
3: Well, good evening, George.
0: Hi, buddy.
3: Less than 2 weeks ago, the IAA SETI committee announced new rules concerning the detection of an extraterrestrial intelligence. This is about the discovery made by radio astronomy as opposed to a landing of an alien craft in Washington, D.C. Professor Michael Garrett of the Sir Bernard Lowell Chair of Astrophysics presided over the effort to update the, and I quote, post-detection protocols, end quote, used by researchers involved in SETI. Those were formally ratified by the International Academy of Astronomics, the IAA. In the past, SETI searched for radio signals around what they deemed the waterhole frequency. They theorized that an advanced civilization would be listening and broadcasting around that specific frequency, akin to animals gathering around a waterhole. Scientists now investigate the entire electromagnetic spectrum, including excess infrared heat signatures from megastructures, optical laser emission, and even multi-messenger signals. Under the revised protocols, no public announcement would be made until the signal or artifact had been authenticated by independent organizations using a variety of instrumentation. While the protocols outline how to share news of the discovery, they remain firm on one critical restriction. No reply would be sent until all nations have had the chance to review the situation using the UN as one of the conduits for that consultation. What wasn't addressed is that any response could take years or decades to reach the alien civilization, depending on the distance from Earth, and their response to us would take just as long. A civilization 100 light years away from Earth means the round trip could be centuries in the making. Those who detected the signal would be long gone before any reply could be received. This means the mutual or the initial response to the discovery here on Earth might be a radical change in science and religion or a possible panic, but it would evaporate as it becomes clear that no one alive when the signal was detected would be alive when the response could be expected. Moving on to the latest data dump, we learned the FBI agents were not merely reviewing reports of UAP, but they were involved in active field investigations that included direct observations of unidentified objects in the field. Again, this revelation was something known inside the UFO community for decades. George Eberhardt reports that he has added the files from all three of these data dumps to the UFO timeline posted on the QFOS website. He thought it might be useful to extract all the entries with pursuit links and separate them out so that interested ufologists could consult them in a systematic way. He said, and I quote, "The file is still somewhat scary long at 68 pages, but it's manageable. All the released files from 1944 to 2026 are included here," end quote. And in the most recent dump, the FBI records about orb sightings between October of 2024 and June 2025 were part of that. There were dozens of witnesses. One of them was a former Army intelligence officer who described creamy, white, iridescent-shaped object hovering what he said was over the mountains and covered with fish-like scales. The object hovered while the panels appeared to move in waves until the UFO suddenly vanished. Other witnesses estimated the object had hovered between 300 to 500 feet above Cheyenne Mountain near Colorado Springs until it disappeared. Pentagon investigators concluded they were seeing sunlight reflecting off the snow on the mountains. Interestingly, Arrow labeled the explanation as low reliability. And finally, we have Eric Weinstein, who holds a PhD in mathematical physics from Harvard, recently describing David Grusch as the crash retrieval whistleblower as possessing, and I quote, an incredibly powerful mind for detail, end quote. These comments come shortly after Grush appeared on Capitol Hill alongside bipartisan group of lawmakers advocating for greater transparency and declassification of UAP-related records. Grush's allegations regarding hidden UAP programs remain controversial and publicly unverified, but they continue to attract attention from journalists, lawmakers, scientists, and public individuals alike. And that's it for tonight, George.
0: Great. Thank you, Kevin. Appreciate it. Grush is going to be an American hero as far as I'm concerned. Back many years ago, Whitley Strieber wrote a book called Transformation, in addition to a number of other books he's written. He's updated it, Transformation 2026, about the extraterrestrial presence. He's next on Coast to Coast AM. Do you really want another summer like last summer, barely sleeping because you were too hot at night? 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

0: And welcome back to Coast, George Norrie with you, Whitley Strieber back with us, author of a number of books, including Communion, one of the most iconic books in the literature of the unexplained and best-selling nonfiction book on UFO-related subjects in history. He's the author of more than 40 other books, including The Wolfen, The Hunger, Superstorm, and All Like Communion, turned into films. We're going to talk about his latest book tonight. Whitley, welcome back, my friend. How have you been?
1: Well, I've been pretty good. It's great to be back.
0: And I've got to say something. I want to thank you for being one of the first to be interviewed for an upcoming television show we're going to be doing called Strange Universe. We don't have start dates yet, but we'll let the world know when and where. But you did a great job for us.
1: Well, thank you very much, George. I enjoyed it. It was a good interview. You always do a good interview.
0: Which one? You wrote the original Transformation back around 1989 or so, didn't you?
1: Yeah, well, I published it in 1988. Yes, and it was about, basically what happened was I went out, you know, I had that abduction experience in December of 1985, and by about March, we were pretty sure it had been a real thing of some kind. Like, I'm not sure it was... I've never been sure exactly who they were, but they sure weren't us. That was clear.
0: Right.
1: And I thought to myself, well, it happened in the woods. Why don't we go back out there and see if they'll come back? Because, you know, it was terribly scary what happened to me. And obviously I'd been injured, and it's clear that there was an element of danger. But at the same time, I mean, good Lord, they were real. And they weren't us. They weren't human. I was just, I was amazed. And my curiosity overcame my fear. And so we decided, Ann and I, that going out there would make some sense. 11 o'clock came to one night. And I said to her, well, let's go. She said, you go. I'm not going. I said, well, why not? And she said, well, I've got a little boy in the other room asleep. I'm not leaving the house. It took me about a week to finally get up the guts to get as far as the place that they had taken me from originally. And it was hard. It was very hard. It was terribly frightening. But I did it anyway. And the reason is I'm the kind of person who's, first, I'm stubborn as a mule, and second, my curiosity is stronger than my fear unless I am obviously face to face with something extremely dangerous. And then I'm still here because I'm stupid, but I'm not that stupid. Anyway, I started going out in the woods, and I finally made it down there one night, and I stood there, the beautiful evening night, about 11:30 at that point. Nothing wrong. The woods were quiet and deep and beautiful. And I thought, what are you doing here? What is this crazy thing? Is this even real? And so I turned around, and I went back to the house, and I went to bed.
0: Did you feel foolish?
1: Yeah, a little bit foolish, but also sort of a sense of triumph, because after all, I was injured. I mean, the doctor was telling me I was physically injured, so I knew something had happened.
0: Right.
1: And I had been, by that time, I'd been hypnotized by Dr. Donald Klein, and I was pretty sure that Bud Hopkins was right, and they were not human beings. Dr. Klein and I started out with the assumption that they were people in masks, and I'd been assaulted. And it turned out that was not the case. And it was, anyway, the 5 nights after I went out, they showed up at the house.
0: These entities came to your house.
1: Absolutely. They sure did. I was sitting in the living room reading. And my cats were lined up on the back of the couch asleep, which is a place they like to go sleep because the cabin was heated only by a wood stove, and it was quite cold, and cats are cold-natured, so they, you know, like to be as high as they can. So they were there. And suddenly, these 9 knocks came on the side of the house up about, oh, easily 30 feet from the ground.
0: Knocks like let me in or just knocks to get your attention? What do you think they were?
1: Well, it felt like kind of both. And they scared the cats unbelievably. The cats puffed up. They looked like a couple of caterpillars. Their eyes were wide and their tails were huge. And the 9 knocks came in 3 groups of 3. And then there was a kind of double tap, like, okay, we're done. And I sat there during the time of the 9 knocks thinking, they're asking me to come out, or they're asking me to open the door. But I don't think I'm going to do that because those cats are too scared. And maybe they have more sensitive awareness than I do. You know, maybe their ears are hearing things.
0: Were you peeking through the window or anything like that?
1: No, I didn't move. I was frozen. I couldn't move. I wasn't hypnotized or anything. I was just not. It was too quick. I didn't jump up or anything. I just was there.
0: Just like paralysis, almost.
1: Not exactly paralysis. It's just it only lasted a few seconds, and I didn't have time to move. I was listening, really. I did get up a few seconds after the double tap. Yeah, I certainly did. But

0: in which both my wife and the doctor observe it moving down from the top of my ear, where it is now, into my earlobe on its own, under the skin. And that proves it's anomalous right there. There's two people are witnessing it, one of them a medical professional.
1: I went to an operation once, Woodley, and watched the late Roger Lear trying to perform the same kind of operation and removal on a lady who had an implant in her facial cheek. And every time he tried to get it with tweezers, it would move. And we could see it on video. It was unbelievable.
0: And the only reason we ignore this is because the government and the general media, not coast to coast certainly, are constantly putting out the message that this is not anything of any importance. We're talking about something that goes into people that can't be explained and that can do that, can move around under the skin. And not only that, the ones that Roger would take out were, they were encapsulated in epidermis, but they were inside deep muscle tissue.
1: Woodley, we're going to take a short break and come back and talk about your new book, Transformation 2026, and why you updated it and what it means to all of us when we come right back on Coast to Coast AM.
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0: They say if a local business can make it beyond the first 10 years, they must be doing something right. 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
6: U.S. Health and Human Services Secretary Robert F. Kennedy Jr. announcing a big investment for behavioral health programs. Wednesday afternoon in Metro Detroit in Clinton Township, Kennedy said the $700 million in funding is part of President Trump.

0: Great American Recovery Initiative to address addiction and serious mental illness. He says the money will be used for behavioral health programs.
1: Everybody is just checking boxes, and there's no more contact with the addict. And that's one of the problems. There's nobody really accountable and watching him over the life cycle of his recovery to make sure that he's getting the help that he needs. And this program is a model program for doing just that.
0: Kennedy himself was a heroin addict for 14 years, and he says recovery programs do work. That's the latest from the WKZO Newsroom. I'm Michael Arney. 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
2: Fox News, I'm Sue Gossman. With the U.S. and Iran set to sign a peace deal in Switzerland, the Israeli military says it struck southern Lebanon overnight in intense fighting. This is the White House announced Vice President J.D. Vance will not attend. The Memorandum of Understanding ending the conflict getting some cool reception from lawmakers.
3: It's not just Democrats criticizing the memorandum. Senate Armed Services Committee Chairman Roger Wicker says the $300 billion fund, quote, would make Iran's payoff under President Obama's 2015 deal look like a pittance by comparison.
2: Fox's Lucas Tomlinson, lawyers for the accused killer of United Healthcare CEO Brian Thompson are reversing their course in the legal strategy. The defense had been considering an extreme emotional disturbance argument and announced on Thursday that they were not going to do so. 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
1: We'll take your calls next hour with Woodley Strieber as we talk about Transformation 2026, a fascinating subject indeed. The Paranormal Podcast Network keeps cruising along. I hope you have listened to it. 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Right at the top, it says podcast. Click that button, and there you're there. Or if you're on the iHeartRadio app, just look for the Coast to Coast or the Paranormal Podcast Network. One of the great podcasts is Beyond Contact by Captain Ron. Captain Ron, my friend, you got a new show coming out tomorrow, don't you?
2: Yes, George, we do. We have Scott Guerin on, and he's a guy who had an extraordinary career with the State Department. He's a former U.S. Air Force Special Ops pararescue jumper, and he had several UAP sightings, including a really interesting one, George, which was a very long, close-range daylight sighting of a very unique object that he said did not behave like any conventional aircraft he's seen. It exhibited these weird characteristics like morphing, silent hovering, and did instantaneous acceleration. He said it had maneuverability well beyond known aerospace capabilities.
1: I was at Contact in the Desert a few weeks ago, as you were, and people were abuzz about the Beyond Contact work you're doing. They love it.
2: I was amazed. It was very overwhelming for me, and I really enjoyed it. It's really nice to meet people in person, as you know, George.
1: Great, thanks. Keep putting up with the great job you're doing, Captain Ron. And, of course, if you want to lose some weight without the pain, here's something for you.
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0: And welcome back to Coast. George Norrie with you, Whitley Schuber with us. And Whitley, happy birthday. You had a few days ago, huh? Unmute yourself, Whitley. Nope, I don't hear him. Donna?
1: I'm sorry.
0: There you go.
1: Yeah, it's the mute button jumped around on me. Yeah, I had a birthday a few days ago. I don't think much about birthdays, frankly. I'm too busy. So.
0: And Arts was yesterday.
1: Yeah, that's right. We used to celebrate our birthdays together quite often.
0: Give us a synopsis of the initial transformation book and then tell us about the 2026 update.
1: Well, the initial book, basically what happened was after the night I was just describing, they started to come to the house regularly and a lot. And they weren't, I wish I could say, well, they sat down across the table from us, but that's not what happened at all. They would be there, though, and they would come in different ways. And Anne said, well, you know, let's invite people up and see if they still come. And they did. They came to a lot of our friends, and it became a remarkable place because, I mean, here it was just a bunch of ordinary American people coming to this little cabin and meeting with aliens in the middle of the night.
0: Did they see them? Did your friends see them?
1: Oh, yeah. One friend, Raven Dana, has talked about it on the air many times, and another friend, Laurie Barnes, also used to talk about it. She's passed on. And they left detailed descriptions of what they saw. And Raven was in bed one night, and we had gone out in the woods and together and taken a walk, the group of us and so forth. And Anne had said they would come that night. And that was because Lori had had an experience on the road in front of the cabin. She had been walking up the road, and suddenly there was her brother, who she had disappeared 20 years before, and the FBI had given up on finding him. And there he stood. And she'd said, oh my God, I'm so glad to see you. Come down to the cabin and meet my friends. And he smiled at her and said, I just want you to know I'm all right. And then he kind of floated off into the woods and disappeared. She came staggering back to the cabin, wide-eyed, I can tell you. And Anne, after hearing the story, said to me quietly, they'll show up tonight. And there was a connection, and is a connection, that we don't understand, between what looked to us like aliens and the human dead, that Anne understood probably better than anybody.
0: Did they shapeshift him?
1: I don't know. That's exactly what we don't know. I have no idea. But it feels like it. Anyway, that night, Raven woke up because she felt movement in the room, and or she felt something on the bed, rather, excuse me. And she opened her eyes, and there was what she thought at first was a raccoon. But then she thought, no, the windows are screwed shut. The screens were screwed shut. I was not keen on them. I was very security conscious. And so then she realizes, my God, it's one of them. And she reaches her hand out, and it reaches its hand out, and it lays its hand in her hand. And there's this energy that goes through her whole body, not unpleasant, just sort of beautiful electricity. And then it communicates to her, oh, and she sees an eye of Horus above the bed. an Egyptian symbol, and it communicates to her, what would you like me to do? Now, outside the room, there's a low-light camera pointing down the corridor. In the living room is a filmmaker and his wife asleep on the fold-out bed. And down the hall are two other women, Laurie Barnes and another woman in the guest rooms, one in the guest room. The being goes into the guest room and wakes them up. And they both sit up and they see it. And it holds out its hands. It's clearly alive. It's about 3.5 feet tall, they said. And then it just disappears. And of course, the next morning, we're all excited because we think it walked down the hall. Therefore, we probably have it on video. There was not a trace of it on the video.
0: Nothing.
1: But what we didn't know was it was still in the house. The following happened. At dawn, just before dawn, my son and I, who were camping out in the woods, because the house was full, the two women, Laurie and the other woman, were in the guest room, and the house was full. So we were camping out, and by that time, I had a level of confidence about the visitors that maybe I shouldn't have had. I don't know, but I didn't feel uncomfortable camping out. Let me put it that way.
0: Most people would be scared to death, Whitley.
1: Well, most people would have, but I was scared the night they knocked on the side of the house. That's true.
0: Right.
1: But mostly, you know, I was pretty sure we were safe. I wasn't getting the feeling that there was any menace in this at all. So anyway, we're walking up to the house, and suddenly we see a sort of translucent figure come out of the front door onto the front porch of the house, run down the porch toward us, move down in front of us over across the deck, go out into the backyard, and then move into the woods at a high rate of speed, racing through the woods among the trees, moving so quickly that it was hard to believe anything could move that fast and avoid the tree trunks, but it did. We rush into the house, and the filmmaker and his wife are on their feet because they thought the bed was on fire.
0: Oh,
1: they were hit by a wave of tremendous, really extraordinary heat that terrified them, and thought the bed had burst into flames. A scientist later explained what probably had happened here. This entity was using something that could bend light around it so that you couldn't see it, even though it was right there. And it had lingered in the house all night until dawn came, and my son and I started to come up to the house, and it realized it might be trapped in the house. And in order to move, it apparently had to release some of the heat that would have built up because of the whatever was causing the gravity, the light to bend. And that was the heat Drew and his wife felt. But it didn't release all of it. It only released enough to make it look translucent. We could just barely see it. And that's the sort of thing that would happen. A lot of things like that happened. It was a quite incredible time.
0: And it's still ongoing, isn't it?
1: Oh, yeah. And then I would go on TV a few days later and be scoffed at. It was really fascinating. What an unusual way to live, to have things happen to you that were so wonderful and so beyond anything we could understand.
0: And real.
1: And real, totally real, with all kinds of witnesses. Like, Transformation, the original book, failed. And it failed because in those days, books started out on the West Coast, in Los Angeles and San Francisco, especially L.A.
0: And they either
1: if a
0: made
1: book
0: it
1: began to sell in L.A., it would sell all across the country.
0: That's right. If it didn't, it didn't.
1: And what happened was an awful review appeared in the L.A. Times, and they put it on their fiction list instead of their nonfiction list. And it was called just a lot of very ugly words. And they did everything they could to crush that book.
0: And this came out a couple of years after Communion came out, right?
1: Yeah, about 18 months after Communion, because this extraordinary stuff happened. It started happening before Communion was even published. And I always felt like, what if a car runs over you tomorrow? Then all of this amazing stuff never gets out. And I thought, it has to get out. I have to do this. And it was a disaster. It was just, the book was a disaster because of what happened, starting with the LA Times, and of course, a lot of other papers did the same thing to it. And the world was not ready for this kind of experience. And, you know, but I have to say, they were much more open-minded with Communion. The New York Times actually gave Communion a nice review. They may have reviewed Transformation, I don't remember, but eventually they just stopped reviewing my books altogether.
0: Did the movie that came out in, 1989 help?
1: No. The movie was only in the theaters for 7 days. Then the distributor of the movie went bankrupt and it was pulled from the theaters because they weren't paying the fees to the theaters.
0: Oh, jeez.
1: And so it wasn't ever seen by many people. I think you can still catch it on Amazon you can get a DVD of it. I don't think it's streaming anywhere because there's legal problems with it. I own it outright.
0: I think I saw it on one of the networks on television, didn't I?
1: That might have been the case, but whenever it's shown, it's always shown, I believe, illegally. That's what my lawyers tell me. And they don't know that, though. And I guess I'm just not interested in fighting in it anymore. I've fought enough.
0: What got you to do the Transformation 2026? The update.
1: I understood about a year ago that Trump was going to started a real disclosure process. And I was thinking, if that happens, according to what I understand from my long relationship with the visitors, it may lead to their appearing in more people's lives, if things go right. And I thought to myself, well, people didn't get the benefit of this story because it's an important story. People need to know this, what it was like for an ordinary family to actually interact with these beings, which we did, and so did our animals. And, you know, what was that like? And you know, the book was crushed earlier. It was totally crushed, so not many people read it. And I decided I would update it in detail. It's about more than a third longer than it was, because there's a lot of updating in it that goes into all kinds of things I've learned since then about the nature of the experience and what it means. And I discovered a letter that my son had written the night after his own abduction that he wrote and gave to his mother that I didn't think she'd saved. And about 7 or 8 months ago, I found it in an old photograph album. I often look through my old albums because I got a lot of things I like to remember.
0: Sure.
1: About my wife and about Anne.
0: She saved everything, Whitley.
1: Yeah, she made it happen.
0: We're going to come back and take calls with you, and we'll talk a little bit more. I want to ask you about these missing scientists that have been going on. One may have been found murdered in a forest. But we'll come back and chat more, and we'll open up the phone lines to give you a chance to talk with Whitley Strieber right here on Coast to Coast AM.
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7: Plans for the VP. I'm Sue Guzman, Fox News. The White House announcing that Vice President J.D. Vance will no longer be traveling to Switzerland to complete the peace deal with Iran Friday. Fox's Alex Hogan reports.
8: U.S. Central Command announced that the U.S. military has formally lifted the blockade on all traffic entering and exiting Iranian ports. With military presence still in the region, the administration once again is warning that it will resume military action if Iran violates the agreement. Under the memorandum, Iran has committed to inspections, ending uranium enrichment, and eliminating the already enriched stockpiles. The U.S. and regional partners will develop a plan with at least $300 billion for the reconstruction and economic developments of Iran. Back home, there's been sharp criticism of this agreement, while the administration claims that it has the upper hand.
7: Meanwhile, the Israeli military says it struck Hezbollah targets across southern Lebanon overnight, more than a dozen people reportedly killed. Ukraine has targeted Russia's capital city in its largest drone strike since the start of the war.
9: The drone barrage torching the city's main oil refinery for the second time in a week. This all, by the way, happening just 10 miles from the Kremlin. Those strikes disrupting commercial flights across Moscow overnight. And while Russia claims it shot down more than 500 drones overnight, nearly 200 over Moscow alone, four airports going dark in the process, 17 reported injuries, including a pair of kids, as debris rained down on apartment buildings, a mall, a fitness center, a large tank cover flying hundreds of feet in the air after being struck again by one of those incredible drones. Vladimir Putin, for his part, was about 430 miles away in Kazan, hosting the Association of Southeast Asian Nations
7: Fox's
9: Conference.
7: Fox's Kevin Korg, Zelensky saying world leaders at the G7 summit in France, including the U.S., have agreed to additional support for Ukraine. 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
7: In the United Kingdom, Labour's Andy Burnham, the current mayor of Greater Manchester, has won a special election for a seat in Parliament, and that puts him in a position to challenge and battle Prime Minister Keir Starmer for leadership of the country. In his victory speech, Burnham told supporters, "Everyone knows that politics isn't working. The country isn't where it should be, and tonight could, just could, be a turning point." President Trump awarding the Medal of Honor to three military service members at the White House on Thursday. Fox's Chandley Painter is more.
17: First Marine Corps Colonel John Ripley was awarded the nation's highest military decoration posthumously for his acts of valor in Vietnam. Tom Ripley accepted the medal on his father's behalf, also honored at the White House Army Major Nicholas Dockery and Marine Corps Major James Capers, who led his ambushed unit to safety in Vietnam. Capers is a familiar face to the Fox family. He was previously honored at the Salute the Service Award at the Fox Nation Patriot Award.
7: The Justice Department cracking down on the alleged misuse of taxpayer dollars in Massachusetts. Fox's Christina Coleman tells us 15 people have been arrested, 11 of them in the country illegally.
18: The Assistant Attorney General for the National Fraud Enforcement Division says cases like these highlight a broader, troubling pattern of the exploitation of America's safety net by people in this country illegally. Federal authorities say the alleged scammers in this case defrauded Massachusetts taxpayers of more than $1.4 million in public benefits from multiple programs, including SNAP. They face numerous charges, including aggravated identity theft and passport fraud. And authorities say they're just getting started on their massive fraud-fighting efforts to stop scams like these.
7: Stage is now set to fill the California congressional seat previously held by Democrat Eric Swalwell. Two Democrats will face off in a special election August 18th. State Senator Alicia Wahab and Melissa Hernandez. I'm Sue Guzman. This is Fox News.
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19: World Sickle Cell Day is Friday. Bronson Healthcare is highlighting its continued progress in expanding coordinated specialized care for children and adults with sickle cell disease in Southwest Michigan. It's a rare disease. An estimated 100,000 people in the U.S. have the inherited blood disorder. 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Bronson has received approximately $300,000 in state funding since 2023 to strengthen care for patients living with it. Heavy focus is on the pediatric population. Latest award, an $80,000 grant from Michigan Department of Health and Human Services, will support continued expansion of that work, but with specialized attention to adult patients. Bronson cares for about 120 patients with sickle cell disease. In the WKZO newsroom, I'm Michael Arney.

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1: This hour we'll take your calls with Whitley Strieber as we talk about his amazing experience when we come right back on Coast to Coast AM. 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

0: And welcome back, George Norrie, along with Whitley Strieber. Whitley, at least a dozen individuals connected to sensitive U.S. nuclear, aerospace, UFOs have reported missing. They just found one young lady dead in the woods. What are your thoughts on this incredible story?
1: Well, the first thought is clearly there's something wrong. It can't be a coincidence. And when I looked into this, I found that scientists, being a scientist, can be a very dangerous profession because there have been waves of this happening throughout the years. Back in the 1980s, there were a whole lot of scientists involved in the Star Wars program who were murdered by the Russians, assassinated by the Russians. And of course, we've assassinated, or rather I should say Israel has assassinated Iranian scientists. And I'm sure that the United States has assassinated Russian scientists during the Cold War. I don't know about the situation with China, but this is different. This is very different. What happened to Neil McCaslin is not explainable.
0: It's bizarre.
1: What happened to Jacinto Reza is not explainable unless, in the case of Neil McCaslin, he left his phone and his personal effects in the house, took only his gun, and went out into the unknown. We don't even know if he left the house. Now, is that a mysterious disappearance, or was he taken out by someone who has the power to suppress the investigation of things like that? In other words, if it's a national security matter, the FBI could say to the local police, don't investigate it and don't report anything you find. That's all classified. And therefore, if there's video of him walking through a neighborhood or something, that would not be reported. But if this was a conventional suicide and he took his gun and left the house, at some point it's fairly likely he would have been seen or in some other way noticed.
0: Or left a note or something.
1: And his wife, oddly enough, didn't seem all that concerned. And I thought at the time, reading her messages, Anne would have been absolutely, my wife would have been absolutely in anguish about a thing like that. So what happened? Did she know what happened to him? It's impossible to tell what's going on there. But something is obviously deeply awry because he was mentioned back in toward the end of the Obama administration. He was mentioned in a text, or rather, again, Tom DeLonge sent a text to John Podesta mentioning General McCaslin specifically. General McCaslin, before his retirement, had his finger on essentially everything that was going on. He was the central clearinghouse for all of it. If he had gone public, if he had entered the whistleblower program, it would have been game over.
0: Yes,
1: for the cover-up.
0: You're right.
1: Because people are just not going to believe a shadowy government organization like Arrow that lies all the time over a United States Air Force general who exudes honor out of his every pore.
0: Who's putting his career on the line.
1: Well, something was, it seems as if, my point is this, there was also a story back in the during the first Trump campaign that Hillary Clinton was going to do what Trump is trying to do now, and that General McCaslin was going to be her, was going to manage the whole process. And if he was going to manage the process for the Trump administration as well, because there are people in the military, higher ups especially, are politically neutral under the Constitution. In other words, if he's asked to do something by a president, he's going to consider that an order and do it, no matter who it is. It's not political. He was asked by Hillary Clinton and said yes, apparently. That would mean that someone, when Trump started to talk about disclosure, someone might have thought to themselves, uh-oh, they're going to go to this guy, and we can't let that happen. So what happened to General McCaslin subsequently, I don't know. But I don't think it was good. And I wouldn't be surprised if some years from now or at some point his body is found somewhere.
0: Well, I just found the body after a year of Melissa Casillas, a lab worker, mother.
1: Yes.
0: She'd been missing for a year. They just found her in the woods.
1: Now, Melissa
0: in New Mexico, right?
1: In New Mexico. Quite a number of these disappearances are in New Mexico. Now, let's get into the Casillas case. She was not a lab worker. She was an administrative assistant. Everything that happens in the organization that she is an administrative assistant in is going to pass through her hands in one way or another.
0: But she worked at a lab.
1: She worked at a lab, that's correct. But my point is, the lab was part of a bigger organization.
0: Right.
1: And therefore, she would have had her fingers in all kinds of pies, because she, as part of the organizational infrastructure, she would have to have known what was going on. So this was a person with a significant amount of knowledge. Did she say something that suggested to someone that she might decide to spill the beans and join the whistleblower program? Did she know things that were extremely sensitive along those lines? It might not have had anything to do with UFOs. It might have been something else that was extremely sensitive.
0: Right.
1: But I have a funny feeling. Oh, and her family said she was found with a gun. Her family said that she didn't even possess a gun. So that suggests to me again. Oh, and she left her belongings on a table in the house just the same way General McCaslin did, almost as if someone was there telling her what to do.
0: But she had just gotten done visiting her daughter, right?
1: Right. So she certainly wasn't expecting anything to happen, or I don't think she was. But, and the family said that she wasn't suicidal, and also that she didn't have a gun. So what was a gun doing there? Whose was it? We'll never find out, of course. Not a word.
0: And as of right now, we don't know how she died, do we?
1: Yeah, we do. She died of a gunshot wound.
0: I thought the earlier report I saw, Whitley, said that they did not find a bullet mark.
1: Oh, they haven't found a bullet. Well, that's a different story. I thought she died of a gunshot wound. We may not know how she died then. But the point is this, that something was done here. The deaths of neither of these people is explained easily. And then there's Jacinto Reza, Monica Reza, in Los Angeles Mountains I'm not going out in those mountains anymore, obviously, but no. There was a time when I hiked out there. I might well have hiked on that trail. I can't be sure. But this case was truly extraordinary, because she was a few feet, 30 feet behind the person in front of her. And, you know, those trails are fairly rough, and some parts of them are steep, and some parts of them are quite close to the cliff. In other words, there's you can fall off of them, and you'll be found, though, because if you fall off one of those trails, there's a very limited area where your body is going to end up.
0: It's bizarre.
1: And the entire region was searched with no results. They only found her cap lying in the in underbrush midway down the cliff, but no sign of her. And it reminded me of the cases that David Pilates investigated,
0: Yes.
1: where people just disappear out of the
0: Poof,
1: woods.
0: they're gone.
1: Yeah, and it's incredibly creepy because this is a case when it seems to me like NHI might have been involved, the aliens. Because, and why? I don't know. The Russians would have had conceivably a motive because she had worked on a material that was super hard, super temperature proof material that is used in the nozzles of the high of the very large rockets we now produce. For years, the United States had to rely on large Russian rockets for the larger payloads in its space program.
0: Right.
1: And here we were sending up these spy satellites and such things on Russian rockets, and that was not a secure situation.
0: Let's take some
1: So the
0: calls for you,
1: material
0: Whitley.
1: they had because they had it such a material.
0: You ready for some calls?
1: Yeah, sure, anytime.
0: Let's go to Allison in Portland, Maine, east of the Rockies to get us started. Hello, Allison.
2: Oh, hi, Mr. Streber. I tend to get tongue-tied when I talk to you on Coast because I really admire you so much. I've liked a lot of your books, you know, obviously the visitors' books with your early novels, and I really love Cat Magic and Wolf of Shadows, too.
1: Oh, thank you.
2: And Wolf of Shadows is kind of a hard book to find now. I was wondering what you were thinking about this. I'm old, you know, I don't know, I shouldn't say I'm old. It's all relative, isn't it? But I'm old, you know, I've never been, I'm very autistic, but I've never been very comfortable with technology at all. Some people who are autistic just absolutely love technology. But I can't, I get totally overwhelmed by it. I can't stand it. And I'm just wondering what you think about it, because I think things are just going in a really wrong direction with the technology just taking over more and more with this so-called artificial intelligence, which, you know, I just think it's just going, I think people are just outsourcing, that's kind of an ugly word, but.
0: What's your question, though, Ellie?
2: Oh, sorry, they're outsourcing their minds to these computers. Well, what do you think about this, and do you think, like, if so-called artificial intelligence, do you think that the visitors are having anything to do with this, either directly or indirectly, or?
1: Okay, well, that's a number of questions put together. First of all, as I know them, they are masters of the digital world, and of course, they could be on the other side in AI, using AI from the other side. Of course, they could. In other words, they could be answering certain people's questions. I have no doubt of it. And we'll never know the degree to which they are involved in AI. Now, that said, years ago, 1998, I met a man called the Master of the, I call the Master of the Key, and I wrote a little book that is the conversation I had with him. And in that book, he says there's a discussion of artificial intelligence, which, of course, in 1998 was hardly even a thing. I asked him if computers would become more intelligent, and he would become intelligent, and he elaborated on this. And it came down to this. He said something that I think ought to be framed and hanging on the wall of everybody who works in AI. It is this. He said, "If I was an intelligent machine, I would deceive you." Now, bearing that in mind, the other part of the question is using AI as a replacement for your own mind. It is not intended to be that, but it can do that. because of the way it's designed. And I don't think that the companies that are selling this stuff really care one way or another how you use it. It is an excellent and very, very useful research tool. But to use it to write your... even writing books, apparently there are a lot of romance novels that are written by AI. And all of that, and to take people's jobs away from them and give the jobs to AI and not make any effort to provide those people anything. Facebook or Meta is firing another 8,000 people, as I understand it.
0: Yep.
1: And because of using AI in their place. And these short-sighted CEOs, they don't understand. If they fire everybody, who's going to buy their stuff? Who can? They'll create a depression, and of course they'll blame it on someone else. So
0: that's why Henry Ford was a genius, because he knew that his employees would buy their own cars.
1: Right, and he paid them well enough so they could do that. And, he, you know, but we're not like that anymore. There's a

0: where the labor unions, people have been paid well, and the labor unions have ended up pretty much pushed out of a lot of companies. But now these people who have no representation whatsoever can be just thrown out like old shoes. And that's what's happening with Zuckerberg's company. So it's a really problematic situation. AI has got uses, but it has also got a lot of abuses.
1: We're going to come back in just a moment with Whitley Strieber and take final phone calls as we talk about his incredible career and what's going on in this world right now.
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4: The former Comstock Township superintendent, who was fired by the township board 2 weeks ago, had sought to get out of his contract last year, citing a hostile workplace. Scott Hess was fired without cause. He'll receive a payout of more than $412,000. Attorneys in the 66-page report from 2025 say his claims that the work environment was hostile has merit. He requested a negotiated contract buyout back on February 24, 2025. Now, he had issues with Township Treasurer Sandy Bloomfield. She called the report, quote, a localized weapon of mass distraction. Richland police recovering a stolen vehicle after a traffic stop Wednesday morning. Suspect was arrested. Now, the vehicle had been reported stolen in Kokomo, Indiana. It's been impounded, and police say it'll be returned to its owner. In the WKZO Newsroom,

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1: Fox News, I'm Chris DeMeo. A change of plans for the vice president. The White House says he won't be going to Switzerland to begin nuclear talks with Iran. A White House spokesperson cites difficult logistics for negotiations. Meantime, the Swiss ministry announcing this morning that planned talks between the U.S., Iran, Qatar, and Pakistan have been postponed. Democratic socialists making the pitch ahead of this November's midterms.
2: We need and will take on Trump and his pathological lying. We're going to take on his racism, his authoritarianism.
1: Senator Bernie Sanders and Zoran Mamdani campaigning for New York Democratic Socialists on Thursday in New York. Stocks ending higher on Thursday. 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
1: 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Next hour, the palm reader Vernon Mahubble joins us to tell us about our future on Coast to Coast. 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
1: 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Right at the top of the homepage, it says Insider. 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

0: And welcome back, George Norrie, along with Woodley Strieber. And let's go back to the calls. First-time caller Greg in Seattle, Washington's with us. Hi, Greg. Go ahead.
1: Hello. Thanks for having me on.
0: Sure thing.
1: Woodley, I was one of the few that did see Communion in the theater when it was available, that brief little window there. So,
0: perfect.
1: And you and I met once at a Comic-Con up in Seattle. We've shaken hands before a couple decades ago.
2: Boy, that's been a long time. I remember that, though.
1: Yeah, yeah. That's around the time of the
2: Corona. Someone showed me a very unpleasant cartoon of myself at that Comic-Con. I'll never forget it.
1: Oh, buddy. Well, my main reason for calling is I just lost a close friend. I'm 57. He died on May 18th up here in Kirkland, and he was plagued with brain implants, controllers. When I first turned on the radio earlier, you could have been Kurt. The things you were saying, that could have just been him speaking through your voice. So, real quick, we go way back to seventh grade. He started complaining about brain implants and controllers, high frequencies, around March of 99. About a year later of just nonstop complaining about this and details, I sat him down and interviewed him and filled up three CDRs. As he got everything out, all the details, all the doctors up here involved with installing them. Anyway, he struggled with that for years. He was homeless. I compiled all of his messages and these interviews into an album. It's the longest concept album in history. It's 48 hours long, 400 songs, and it's Kurt's story. So he never really was able to figure out how to live with these implants. He says he remembers when they were put in. I just inherited all this stuff, and I found a little microcassette where he told the whole story about when they put him in, and he saw them. He said they're about the size of a dime, like a kind of a watch battery, maybe a little smaller.
0: Greg, did he say who installed them?
1: Yes, I've got the doctor's names. I've got all that. When I did the album, I smeared their names with an audio sound just to, you know, for legal purposes. But Kurt tells his entire story. It's a 30-year study that I did of my friend who was suffering with brain implants, controllers, interdimensional torture, draining of resources, haunting him about it.
0: Did you believe him?
1: You know, I was always at 85% because someone's got to keep a toe over on the side over here of mundane reality. But I questioned him. I stayed on his side and took him at his word enough to craft the world's longest album about him. And I guess my question is he went in to get implants. He drove with his mom down to California, and they found some place that detected his 15 megahertz hum coming out of his head, and they couldn't explain it. That ended up being a song, that one. But there's probably the implants. They said, "Kurt, let's go to a chiropractor, someone off the grid, and have them do some X-rays." And he did have a CAT scan, and yeah, there was some interesting looking things on the sides of his head.
0: Did he ever explain, Greg, why they may have implanted him with these things?
1: He said there was something about him. He early on in seventh grade, before the controllers, he could pick numbers out of my head. He was a fantastic, spontaneous poet. He kind of had the charisma of Jim Morrison in his early days, and was really into the Hopi studies.
0: All right, let's bring Whitley in for a second. Whitley, what are your thoughts on something like this?
2: Well, I don't know what to think because I'm not hearing any objective evidence of their presence. It sounds like he was just, you know, so without X-rays or anything like that or CT scans, what can you know for sure, inside the brain like that, MRIs? You know, I've got an implant in my ear, but it's been CAT scanned, and there's the video of the removal attempt, so it's definitely real. And I'm not saying there's any reason to doubt him, but it would have been helpful if there was something, some documentation. Because if these are real physical objects, that could be documented.
0: And it seems like they were implanted by human doctors, didn't it, Woodley?
2: Well, that's exactly right. That's what he was saying. And why him? I mean, you know, you just have to kind of see Yeah, there could be. I've known people who suffered from various forms of paranoia who believe things like that that were not actually true. So I just don't know what to think.
0: Let's go to Adam in Pascagoula, Mississippi. Adam, take it away.
3: Hey, George and Whitley.
0: Hi there.
3: Also notes this for tonight is your alien encounter is similar to my own alien encounter in 2011 and Calvin Parker and Charles Hicks in 1973. Here and there. My question is, can you tell people who have not had an alien encounter yet what this does mentally, how unreal this is, and what is your alien encounter experience been overall with further meetings? Also, there are no favorites to UFO encounters, just a common understanding and to be heard. That's what it's about. I can wait over the phone. Thank you, George and Whitley, for taking my phone call to Coast to Coast AM.
0: Okay, my friend. Thanks for the promo. I appreciate it. Whitley, what do you think?
2: Well, you know, it's a stretch for a lot of people. It's getting less and less true over time. It's interesting the way it's falling out because the intellectual media, the New York Times, not so much them, but the Atlantic Monthly or CNN. CNN has virtually never covered or very, very lightly covered the disclosure issue. The Guardian, which is a big left-wing newspaper in England, is very disdainful of this. And it always has been. Before, it's nothing to do with Trump. It's always, there is an in the intellectual community, a tremendous inability to handle this because they have the intellectual high ground. They are the smart people. And when someone comes along and demonstrates the fact that they are not just somewhat smarter, but a whole lot smarter, and they will not communicate with them, they're going to definitely wish that would go away. And that's where they are with this. So it's a kind of situation where they can't settle on it, and they're going to have a lot of trouble with it. It's called ontological shock, the shock of having your expectations, your understanding of the world overturned. Not just the shock of something new, but the shock of discovering that everything you thought was real and true about the world was somehow different. And that's devastating. I had that experience. And it causes PTSD. It's very traumatic. And, people think they dismiss it. Oh, well, ontological shock, whatever that is, we'll get over it. Not so fast. We're not necessarily going to get over it anytime soon. It's going to be the central reality of this. Because remember, the number of people who have had close encounters is literally minuscule, almost non-existent compared to the number of people on Earth. The number of people on Earth who even know about UFOs and aliens is tiny compared to the number of people here. Vast areas of the world filled with people, this has never been a subject that has ever been brought up. Or if it is brought up in such a small way. The only country that's deeply into this is the United States. Even the Canadians are not all that intensely interested. In Mexico, they are interested, like we are in the U.S., because there's been a lot of... there's been so much UFO activity there and in Brazil.
0: What about Britain, Whitley?
2: Not much interest. Some, certainly. And there's a lady there, Helen McCaw, who is trying to wake the British banking system and British government up to the fact that this could cause a tremendous economic shock. But she's getting as much attention in the United States as she does in Britain, I think. I'm not sure. I can't speak for her. But the point is this. There's And I've done conferences there, and compared to what happens in the United States, they're very small.
0: They are. At what point did you decide to start saying that this could have been an alien encounter? Because originally, you didn't know what was going on.
2: Well, I'm still not sure what was going on, and I say it's obviously possible that it's an alien encounter, and I'm quite in. When I see these UFOs racing around the way we've seen them on officially released video, and then somebody tries to tell me, well, they can't possibly get here, too far away, I'm sorry, but you better think again, because there's something here that we really don't understand how it works.
0: Exactly.
2: So until we do understand that, I think the door is open on that question. We don't know whether or not they could get here from another planet at all. They may be able to. They can certainly do very extraordinary things in the air when they are here. So they could be from aliens from another planet. I'm much more willing to speculate about that than I was before. And there's also the issue of time. Could they be from some other place in time or a parallel universe? There are so many questions and so many ambiguous things about them. You can't pin it down.
0: Let's go to Shane in Australia, International Line. Shane, go ahead.
4: Yeah, g'day, George. Always my best to you, mate, and I love you, mate.
0: Thank you, sir.
4: And it's Bill, isn't it?
0: Whitley.
4: Whitley?
2: Yeah.
4: Whitley, how you going?
2: Well, I'm fine. You've got a question?
4: Hope you can understand me language, mate. Generally, Australia, as you know, has had the Westfield incident. You might have been aware of that one.
2: Yes, absolutely.
4: That was quite damning evidence that something very dramatic happened to those that school. And we've got the Zimbabwe one, which I believe is just as telling.
2: Yeah, the Zimbabwe one is, the aerial school. Those are both extraordinary incidents.
4: Absolutely extraordinary. When I first got onto your station, it was a bit late, and basically I got a good story about implants. I work in Victoria, in Australia, for many years, helping people in psych wards, which, look, just on a side note, I do believe there's something controlling our species for a number of years now, probably ever since the invent of a lot of technologies that I'm sure humans probably didn't make, but we are definitely being controlled, I believe, subconsciously by. And that's one's a big one to pick up, Whitley, because we can't really put a finger on it consciously, because the intelligence that's controlling our species knows how to subconsciously, generationally condition us. And, you know, that's an actual fact of conditioning generationally with addictions and behaviour. But generally the whole population, I think, is captivated by probably electromagnetic frequencies and radiation technologies.
2: Well, what is your question, ago, Whitley, if I may ask?
4: Yep. Whitley, I got implanted many years ago. I work in Victoria helping people in psych wards.
2: Have you got any CAT scan of it or X-ray?
4: Well, this is the story. Basically, there's only a few dozen of us out of a couple of million in the state who actually try to get people better care when they're mentally ill instead of just forced injections, electric shock treatment, and the other horrific treatments they get. We try to get them better care. Basically, I've been doing it for decades. And
2: okay, do you have a question or not?
4: Well, I'm just saying about the implant that I got implanted with in 2010. It took me 4 years to identify that I'd been implanted in my back after I'd been shot in the back in my driveway. And it was a funny story because another guy who was...
2: Okay, listen, we got a problem. We're coming up on the end of the show, and you don't have a question. So we got to move on.
4: Well, I was just going to ask, you know, many other people have been implanted, but that's fair enough, Whitley. Have a great day, mate.
2: Okay. I do, of course, know. I don't know as many now because Dr. Roger Lear passed away. And
0: He hasn't been replaced, has he?
2: No one will replace him. Not, and, you know, there are scientists who are interested in this, but for whatever reason, the ones I know kind of disdain the whole implant thing. And it's strange because they're easily provably anomalous. And, you know, because they're encapsulated in epidermis that's put into deep muscle tissue, and there's nothing in our genetic makeup that makes that possible. So you don't take a little piece of iron and implant it and encapsulate it in something from under the skin, just under the skin, and then put it in deep muscle naturally. It's not possible. Somebody did that.
0: And then leave it alone. There's a reason.
2: Yeah, exactly. And then you can see the video of mine. If there's no video of the ones, there's probably video of the ones that Roger couldn't take out because they escaped.
0: Woodley, stay in touch, my friend. Woodley Strieber will be appearing with me on a TV show called Strange Universe. When we get the time, the date, and the place, we'll let you know. Up next, Vernon Mahub will join us. We're going to read some palms and talk about our future.
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4: The VP stays put. I'm Chris DeMeo, Fox News. A White House spokesperson announcing that Vice President Vance will no longer be traveling to Switzerland to begin nuclear talks with Iran on Friday. Fox's Alex Hogan has more.
5: U.S. Central Command announced that the U.S. military has formally lifted the blockade on all traffic entering and exiting Iranian ports. With military presence still in the region, the administration once again is warning that it will resume military action if Iran violates the agreement. Under the memorandum, Iran has committed to inspections, ending uranium enrichment, and eliminating the already enriched stockpiles. The U.S. and regional partners will develop a plan with at least $300 billion for the reconstruction and economic developments of Iran. Back home, there's been sharp criticism of this agreement, while the administration claims that it has the upper hand.
4: The Swiss Foreign Ministry announcing that talks between the U.S., Iran, Qatar, and Pakistan have been postponed. Meantime, Ukraine targeting Russia's capital city in its largest drone strike since the start of the war.
6: The drone barrage torching the city's main oil refinery for the second time in a week. This all, by the way, happening just 10 miles from the Kremlin. Those strikes disrupting commercial flights across Moscow overnight. And while Russia claims it shot down more than 500 drones overnight, nearly 200 over Moscow alone, four airports going dark in the process, 17 reported injuries, including a pair of kids, as debris rained down on apartment buildings, a mall, a fitness center, a large tank cover flying hundreds of feet in the air after being struck again by one of those incredible drones. Vladimir Putin, for his part, was about 430 miles away in Kazan, hosting the Association of Southeast Asian Nations Conference.
4: Fox's Kevin Cork in Washington. Ukraine's President Zelensky warning Moscow will burn if Russian President Putin continues the war. 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
3: 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Just click listen, then swipe right and hear the latest news updates on your time. 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
4: The U.S. military says it struck southern Lebanon overnight in intense fighting as U.S.-Iran talks in Switzerland are postponed. Lebanon's state-run news agency saying at least 16 people were killed in Israeli airstrikes. President Trump awards the Medal of Honor to three military service members.
10: First Marine Corps Colonel John Ripley was awarded the nation's highest military decoration posthumously for his acts of valor in Vietnam. Tom Ripley accepted the medal on his father's behalf, also honored at the White House Army Major Nicholas Dockery and Marine Corps Major James Capers, who led his ambushed unit to safety in Vietnam. Capers is a familiar face to the Fox family. He was previously honored at the Salute the Service Award at the Fox Nation Patriot Awards.
4: Fox's Chanley Painter. The South and Gulf Coast feeling the impact of Tropical Storm Arthur.
11: Mississippi and Louisiana dealt with heavy rain, flash flooding, and preliminarily confirmed tornadoes on Thursday. It's one of three towns between the states put under flash flood emergencies as water took over. Also in Picayune is where the National Weather Service said Anchor Lake Dam had the potential for failure. It prompted leaders to ask residents to evacuate Thursday evening. Meanwhile, the heaviest rain has exited the area. The next major concern is rising river levels. Several of them in the region are forecasted to crest in moderate and major flood stages in the coming days. In Picayune, Mississippi, Brandi Campbell, Fox Weather.
4: A parade for the NBA champion New York Knicks in Manhattan Thursday. Guard Jalen Brunson answered his critics.
12: There's a lot of people that have a lot of negative stuff to say. There's a lot of people who have a lot of opinions. But when you prove them wrong, you really don't have to, say to them.
4: The Knicks won their first championship in 53 years. I'm Chris DeMeo. This is Fox News.
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13: The four finalists become Grand Rapids' next police chief met with the community Wednesday night at Grand Rapids City Hall. Their interim Grand Rapids Police Chief Joe Trigg, Kalamazoo Public Safety Captain Rafael Diaz, Detroit Police Department Deputy Chief Mark Bliss, and retired University of Texas Police Chief Eve Stevens. They were asked about what they would do if they were named chief, what concerns they have, and about their experience. City Manager Mark Washington says he wants to make a decision by the end of this month. Michigan Department of Treasury says it'll have an updated phone system installed next month. Officials telling the House Oversight Committee Tuesday that people are having trouble getting in touch with them due to the outdated system that can't handle peak demand and it kicks callers off. The new system has been in place for non-residential tax matters, and they say it is working very well. That's the latest from the WKZO Newsroom. I'm Michael Arney.

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1: Hold your hand out. Open your palm. What's it look like to you? Just a bunch of lines, right? Well, to Vernon Mahubal, it means much more than that, and he's going to read the palms in just a moment on Coast to Coast AM. 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

0: And welcome back. George Norrie, along with Palmist Vernon Mahubal, is the founder and director of the Palmistry Institute here in Los Angeles. He began formal training at the Vedic, which is Eastern cosmology, back in 1979, which took him to India. Vernon combines both Eastern and Western astrological disciplines into his practice, continues new research, particularly with the field of dermoglyphics, which is fingerprint biometrics as well. Vernon, welcome back. How have you been?
1: Thank you, George, for having me on again. I've been really good, actually, and looking forward to speaking with you again.
0: Give us a little tutorial about the palm and how, by looking at it, you're able to decide the future.
1: George, when you look at someone's palm, you're seeing a person's life purpose and their destiny, what they should be doing, what paths they should go down, and what are their challenges, what avenues to avoid also. And I always like to say in my lectures and workshops that sometimes people say to me, I've heard growing up, that life doesn't come with instructions. It doesn't come with an instructional sheet. But that those instructions are actually on our hand. That our hand is our instructional manual. So palmists use that to tell the client exactly the roadmap of their life.
0: Now, the palm doesn't change, Vernon. It is what it is. But do the readings change?
1: Yes, they do, because usually the first reading I'll give to someone is the foundations. I'll let a person know what they're, what they should be aiming for, what will make them successful, what will make them money, what will make them fulfilled, and what they should be doing as a general practice in their life. Subsequent readings usually are there to help a person to understand, okay, if I told a person they should become an architect and they were a secretary before I read their hand and they start to become an architect and move into that area, we go into details. So the first readings are usually about the foundation, the principles, the house that a person lives in. And the secondary, the next readings are the furniture you have in your house. So it's the details. The first readings are the principles, and the subsequent readings are the details. So you're right in that palms don't change, but what does change is if a person is actually doing their life purpose. And that will show if the lines are deep, and they're rich, and they're strong. And if a person isn't doing what they're born to do, the lines, George, will be weak. They'll be almost like a pencil drew on them.
0: Now, how do you determine the difference between an individual's palm reading and a world event like this war between the U.S. and Iran and Israel?
1: Yeah, that's an excellent question, because if you look at enough hands, George, you'll be able to see trends, economic trends, and so forth. If you read a lot of hands, you'll see repeated patterns, and so that's how, in a sense, a palmist can make predictions.
0: Now, when we take calls next hour, Vernon, will you read palms, and how do you do it over the radio?
1: All a person needs to do is just give me their date of birth, the month that they were born, and a question. One question would be great. And then I'll have them hold up one of their palms and look at their palms. And that's all I need. And I kind of am able to do it by a methodology of, like, let's say, reading their hands from a distance, as in remote viewing.
0: Well, when you look at things like the United States and how the years ahead are going to shape up, whose palms are you looking at? All of ours or what?
1: Well, I have a clientele that is national, so I'm seeing hands from all across the United States. I'm seeing hands from every state, and I'm able to make predictions based on what I'm seeing. Let's say economically and socially, and et cetera, et cetera.
0: Is it based on a combination of all the hands you're seeing?
1: Yes. versus if you're only looking at, let's say, one hand a week, you're not going to be able to make too many predictions.
0: Right.
1: But if you're seeing lots and lots of hands over a course of weeks, you're going to be able to see, honest to God, trends, and it's no longer predictions, you see.
0: Well, if you're only looking at one hand a week, the chances are the prediction is for that individual by himself, right?
1: Absolutely. Absolutely. Yes, that's the best. That's exactly. But if you're reading many, many pairs of hands over the course of a month, then you can definitely track what's going on in our country.
0: How many hands do you think you need to do in a month to get that kind of reading?
1: Well, generally, I could look at three hands a day. So if I'm looking at three hands a day, I'm going to be looking at a lot of hands over the course of a month.
0: That's 90 hands, 95 hands, something like that.
1: Plus any parties or get-togethers I look at.
0: If somebody has burned their palm or something and you can't see their lines, what happens?
1: Yeah, that happens a lot. People get all kinds of scars and burns that won't heal, insect bites that that are pretty strong.
0: Ouch. But
1: you know, the thing is, George, I've learned to read underneath the surface of things, if you will. And even if a person has a burn that stays there for a long time, the hand is always going to show the line. It's going to perk up there somewhere.
0: We're talking with Vernon Mahovil about palm reading. We're going to take readings next hour, and what you'll give Donna, your birth month, day, and year. Ask Vernon a specific question, and he will have you hold up your palm and read it to him, and he'll give it his best try. He's done this for years on the program with enormous success. Now, what do you see overall for the good old United States?
1: And interestingly enough, George, I haven't been seeing a lot of foreign clients because people aren't really visiting our country. So
0: they're scared.
1: But having said that, I've been seeing a lot of Americans' hands, and I'm concentrating on that. So I do have some good news, and I will tell you. The next, you know, we are going through, you know, an economic it is a rocky road, you know, right now. Everybody knows that. You don't have to be a palmist or an astrologer to know that. It is a little tight right now. But having said that, the next 2.5 to 3 months, no major changes. We'll still be a little tight, let's say, economically, but I don't really see any major problems. So we just have to, you know, endeavor and sit tight and do what we can. That's the good news.
0: How about the economy?
1: Well, the economy actually is going to progress as it has been. In other words, I see what we're going through now. It's actually the next 2.5 months, 3 months, I could actually see prices going a little bit down, not a lot, but a little bit going down. But we're still going to see a rocky economy, but it's not going to be as rocky as some predictions have stated.
0: I'm sorry. Go ahead, Vern.
1: Well, where I see a problem is in the sectors of, let's say, crime. I'm seeing some aspects there that I'm a little bit worried about, and crime in the cities. In other words, I'm also seeing that people who live in cities are going to have a little bit more difficulty, not just with crime, but just with their standard of living. So I'm looking at, you know, people who live in the people's hands, who live in the bigger cities like Chicago or that, and seeing a little bit more hardship than people who live, let's say, in the suburbs of the country.
0: Are the ages of the person, the palm, does that have anything to do with the reading itself? My example is, if you're interviewing a kid or a teenager or a grown adult, does that have a difference?
1: So much, George. In fact, I've been reading a lot of hands in this Generation Z, which I characterize as anything from 14 to 28. And, you know, they're just having a little bit of trouble, quite a lot, actually, of trouble fitting in. And that's why maybe, I don't know, my estimate is 85% of them live with their parents still. Why is that? It's because it's not like when people were born in the 50s, 60s, 70s, and 80s, they could just get a job and, you know, put money on a down payment on a house. Those days are not for them right now. So that generation is having a lot of trouble figuring out what they want to do, who they are, and how to fit into this changing society that we live in. So when I read hands of that generation, they're going through struggles and difficulties. It does change for them in about 3.5 to 4 years. They start to find their place because our society will be changing in a better way. I see the biggest... the biggest difficulties with people who are in the baby boomer generation.
0: That's 1946 to 1964.
1: It is, George. And they are just going through just, you know, I can't tell you how many times I've read the hands of this generation. And the first thing people will say to me is, I don't recognize this country anymore. And so there's just a feeling of, you know, of a little bit of sadness or gloom as to what's going on in our country. So because of that, they are not the happiest generation.
0: Have you ever looked at the hand, Vernon, of a baby?
1: It's easy if you could get the mom and the dad to hold their hand open long enough to be able to look at it. What I usually do is once the parent opens up the hand, I take a quick photograph of it and with a very, very bright light and analyze it. But yes, everything is on the hand of a little baby. Even if that baby is, let's say, you could see the destiny of a little child. Even if they're five weeks old,
0: you can see their future.
1: You can see exactly the career they're going to get into. You can see exactly what their life challenges are, what they did in their previous life, and what avenues they'll be going down. And you can see all the changes also.
0: It's fascinating. What is it about the palm that determines these things?
1: Two areas, George. One is that it's the soul within the inner core of our heart that is sending the signal into the hand. So our soul is eternal. In Sanskrit, the soul is called Sachit Ananda. It means it's eternal. It has a spiritual form, and it's generally very optimistic and very happy. So that soul within us, because we're not this body, we're not this physical body. This body is temporary. Our soul is eternal, and it carries many of our previous life information. And the soul sends its message through the arms and into the palms. And that's the very deepest part of the reading. That's the very metaphysical aspect of the reading, being able to see a person's previous lifetimes, what they did, what they bring into this lifetime, what their mentality was, and what they'll be doing in this lifetime. And the second thing that is very, very prevalent is that there's an overlay of astrology. And all the planets, all the 12 planets, the 12 signs, the 12 houses, they're all represented on the palm. In fact, if you look at your fingers, you'll see that every finger has three segments, and in totality, all the four fingers have 12 segments. Those are the signs: Aries, Taurus, Gemini, Cancer, Leo, Virgo, like that. And the entire planetary sequence, even the fixed stars, the ancient fixed stars, are represented on the hand. So when we look at a person's hand, we're looking at the very deep metaphysical subconscious of that person, where they came from, previous lives, and then their astrology in this life.
0: Vernon, are the fingerprints on the thumb, index finger, middle finger, for example, all the same, or are they different on every finger?
1: They're always different, George. In fact, there's no there's no replication of any fingerprint. What to speak of, you know, other fingerprints on other hands. But the interesting thing about the fingerprints is they hold the previous life information. And in the Vedic view, for instance, in the Bhagavad Gita, it's stated that the fingerprints are formed at 7 months in the mother's womb. And it is also stated that at 7 months, the soul of the child, if you will, wakes up, so to speak. And they can see sometimes their last 10, 20, 30 births. And then when the child is born, it's oftentimes you see a child, they're just, you know, in another world, if you will. They're remembering their previous lives. They're slowly acclimating to new parents and a new household, like that. But at the same time, they're deeply remembering their previous lifetimes until they forget them. Now, at the same time, the Navajo Indians had a legend that at 7 months in the womb, God blows his breath on that little child, and that breath becomes the fingerprints. So the Vedic view of the Eastern world and the American Navajo Indians had the same view of these fingerprints. And these fingerprints are, to me, the most amazing part of palmistry, because they are the deepest part of the aspect of palmistry, because they come directly from the soul. The soul is broadcasting the actual fingerprints. So that's why they're all so different, George, because we are individuals.
0: Is the left hand different from the right, or are they the same?
1: No, they're never the same. In fact, the right hand has everything to do with the left brain. And I look at the right hand, George, to see what type of career a person will get into. The right hand is basically our outer self, and the left hand is our inner self. So I look at the right hand to see what a person's career should be, how other

0: palms are different too?
1: Usually 100% different.
0: All right, stay with us, Vernon. We'll come back in a moment with Vernon Mahubble. We'll take readings next hour on Coast to Coast, or just questions, but I've got lots more when I come back.
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1: There's a place where I go. I bet you've heard of it. Kalamazoo County Schools. I never have to worry who will meet me at the door. When I'm inside, I feel cared for, included, and heard. Oh, and my friends go here too.
2: You guys are so silly.
1: Here, we're free to learn. 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To fill up. To stretch and grow. What happens here makes a big impact out there. That's why, while I'm here, I work hard and dream big. Because this place tells me I can. Kalamazoo County Schools. Doesn't everyone deserve a place like this?
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4: A former Hope Academy of West Michigan teacher charged with 10 counts of second-degree criminal sexual conduct involving several victims. 57-year-old George Marshall was arraigned Wednesday in Grand Rapids. Police arrested him Tuesday. They started their investigation earlier this year when an elementary-age student told the school principal about what Marshall had done, and they identified three victims initially. Four more then came forward. Hope Academy put him on leave when they learned of the accusations. Grand Rapids police are investigating a road rage incident and shooting that happened Wednesday evening on the East Beltline Avenue near 28th Street. It happened just after 5 p.m. One suspect was arrested after they allegedly shot at the victim's car and assaulted them in the road. Victim did suffer a wound under their chin. That's the latest from the WKZO Newsroom. I'm Michael Arning.
5: This is a Fox News alert. I'm Sue Guzman. A major new development in the U.S.-Iran peace deal. Planned talks between the U.S., Iran, Qatar, and Pakistan set for Friday have been postponed. Comes after the White House announced Vice President J.D. Vance would not be attending. President Trump Thursday outlined his stipulation.
6: In a Truth Social post, President Trump stressed, quote, "We expect a complete ceasefire on all fronts, including Lebanon, Hezbollah, and Israel." Vice President J.D. Vance also lashed out at Israel, warning its leaders not to, quote, attack.

0: The only powerful ally they have left.
1: Fox's Chandler Painter. Israel's military says its forces strike targets in southern Lebanon overnight as Hezbollah reported intense fighting. Israel says four of its soldiers were killed. 16 were killed in the Israeli airstrikes. And Democrat Hannah Pingree and Republican Bobby Charles will compete this fall to become Maine's next governor. 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

the wishing well. I'll be seeing you in every lovely summer's day, in everything that's light and gay.

0: From the City of Angels, this is Coast to Coast AM with George Norrie.
1: We'll take your calls next hour with Vernon Mauble as we talk about reading palms in your future. Fascinating discussion. 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

0: And welcome back, George Norrie, along with our friend, palm reader, Vernon Mahubble. Vernon, why were we born with fingerprints and palm prints in the first place?
1: So that we understand ourselves and we know ourselves. Human life is meant for self-realization. That's the point of why we have a human body. So we're not like animals. Animals are wonderful. They're loving. They're incredible creatures with all kinds of different qualities, but they don't have the quality of being able to ask the questions of the most important questions of who am I? What's the purpose of life? Is there a God? They're not seekers. They're not searchers. So our palm expresses what we seek. And if people if a particular individual soul has lived in a human body for a number of human lifetimes, they begin to question and ask, well, I seem to be doing this over and over, but I'm not completely happy. Why? Who am I? What am I supposed to be doing? So the human life is meant for understanding one's destiny. And so in order for us to understand our destiny, God, through the agency of the soul, puts these signs and symbols onto our palm so that we understand who we are. And that is the real purpose of life. As they say, know thyself. That is what palmistry is all about. So palmistry can explain who we are as individuals. It can explain who we are as individuals, as in our emotions, and who we are as individuals, as in the best careers to involve ourselves in. But the highest aspect of palmistry is to be able to help a person to understand who they are as a spiritual being and how to find that fulfillment in their spiritual quest.
0: Vernon, what is a lifeline on the palm?
1: You know, George, that is the most well-known line on the hand. When people think of palmistry, they think of the lifeline. But the lifeline actually has nothing to do with the length of life, and that's its common, that's the common idea. And people constantly are telling me...
0: It's a misperception, right?
1: Yeah, exactly. People are... constantly coming up to me and said, Vernon, my lifeline it breaks at a certain point or ends at a certain point. Am I going to die early? And actually, the lifeline has absolutely nothing to do with health or the length of life. It's actually in the chakra system, it's the second chakra. So it's the chakra or the line dealing with relationships. Even children are seen there. Relationships with the opposite sex and children are seen there.
0: Which one is the lifeline? I'm looking at my palm right now.
1: It is the semicircular line that moves around the ball of the thumb. And it starts at the bottom of the hand and curls up towards the thumb side.
0: Now, what is right in the middle of the palm?
1: Right in the middle of the palm is the first chakra, and that line has everything to do with one's career. I look at that line to see what jobs people have taken, the jobs they should do, and the career that will not only make the money but be successful in. So now, if that line is very strong and rich and deep, it does show a person who will achieve security and stability. And that can change. But that's the line that I look at to see if a person has strong foundations in their life, including sometimes domestic stability.
0: Give us an overview predictions for the rest of this year.
1: Well, I think the next 2 to 3 months, George, are going to be pretty much the same as we're seeing. And it can be a struggle in some areas economically. And then when we get into September, October, and November, there will be certain sectors of our economy that will start to pick up. And those are the industries that I see that deal with health, fitness, and any companies that, let's say, sell vitamins or nutrients or that type of thing. But I see the health industries really starting to do well, and that will include fitness centers and any attention to health and well-being. The areas that I see a little bit of a downturn, interestingly enough, are my clients who are dealing, who are working in the tech industry. There's going to be a lot of strain, a lot of worry, a lot of changes in this in this industry over the course of the next year and a half. So it could be that a lot of people who are working in the tech industry could move on to different jobs.
0: Interesting take on that. What about?
1: I don't see a lot of security and stability in that field right now. Well, not right now, but in the next, in about August, September, October.
0: It probably will get worse, won't it?
1: I do see that. I see, George, a lot of instability in that world. And that instability has to do with just fears also. I can't tell you how many clients that I have working in that industry, and they're just worried about their career, even having a career, what to speak of, what the tech industry is going to be doing. And I don't think it has anything to do, well, I'm not going to say that, but I don't think it has as much to do with AI as is being said.
0: A lot of people, Vernon, are concerned about meeting their soulmate or having a soulmate. Can you ascertain that with a palm?
1: Absolutely. In fact, we tend to marry people that we have been friends with or even married in a previous life. So if someone is going to marry someone and they're going to be with that person pretty much their whole life, you will see that very strongly represented in their hand, because we can't really love anyone with strong tenacity unless in our previous life we knew that person. So life, George, is a continuum. A lot of the people that we have relationships with, friends, lovers, we met in our previous life, and they're represented in our palm in this life. And so if you see, let's say, a soulmate in a person's hand, it means, and you're going to see easily, that that person knew that person in a previous life. That's why they're soulmates. So we also see relationships in the hand that may last 3 months or 5 months or maybe a year. And I have to tell a person sometimes, well, you know, this relationship may not last. And they're at the beginning of the relationship, and I can see that it's going to last maybe a year and a half.
0: But you really, you'll tell them that.
1: It's the easiest thing to do. Yeah, well, that's the easiest thing to do, George, because they're in love. And you have to say, well, let's see what happens. And they look at me like, you're telling me it's not going to last. And I just have to tell them the truth. But if I can avoid a bad relationship, why not say it, you know? I mean, people pay me to tell them, you know, the truth.
0: Sure. Have you ever looked at a palm of somebody who is about to die and they did?
1: Yes.
0: Why'd you hesitate?
1: Because it's not the most pleasant thing to, you know, tell a person. And if I can, let's say, help a person maybe to eat better or to become a vegetarian or, you know, take more vitamins or exercise more, then I will. If I can help a person to prolong their life, I will.
0: Can you alter a reading? In that, I mean, if you see something like imminent death, can you actually have it stopped?
1: Well, that's interesting, George, because let's say someone is, let's say, 35 and you see that they have a good future ahead, but they're ruining it by taking drugs, smoking a lot of marijuana or whatever they're doing. And they're overdoing it, then, and it's affecting them, and it could actually affect their health and their well-being and their psychology. That is my job to tell them. And so if they, let's say, hold back on the drugs or start getting exercise and they start improving their life, yes, automatically, their life can change in a drastic way for the better.
0: Does palmistry and astrology differ?
1: Not in any way, George. Palmistry and astrology are a brother and sister to each other. Now, not a lot of palmists know that, and even less astrologers know that.
0: Right.
1: But the idea here is that anything that a qualified and professional astrologer can see, a palmist can see if they know also how, if they've been at it for a bunch of years. And at the same time, palmistry lends itself to strong intuitions. Because you're holding the hand of a person and you're reading their hand, and that energy is coming directly from the soul. It's a metaphysical source. So you're a palmist over time will get good intuitions, even if they're reading the hand from a strictly astrological point of view, and not letting in. Eventually, intuition will just seep into the picture, and then the reading becomes deeper, much deeper.
0: How long will it take somebody to learn how to read a palm?
1: You know, I have a year-long course, and if a person takes a year to start looking at hands, and they read, let's say, a palm, let's say every day or every other day, they can become really confident. But it takes about, honestly, George, it takes about 7 years to feel like this is what I want to do, and a strong sense of confidence and faith in what they're doing. And anything beyond that is icing on the cake.
0: Now, you were saying that the left hand and the right hand are different, which my question then is, would somebody have two different readings that would contradict each other?
1: No, because both hands are going to amalgamate the same information. In other words, when you're looking at someone's left hand, you're looking at who they are emotionally and spiritually. When you're looking at someone's right hand, you're looking at who they are in their career suit. So you just amalgamate the two, and that's who we are. We're spiritual people having a a human experience.
0: Not that I've had time to look at the bottom of my feet, but do they have palm prints too?
1: Yes. But the feet, George, have more to do with health. The feet definitely have signs and symbols and images on them, but the feet have more to do with health than anything. 90% of what's represented on the feet have to do with health trends and health issues.
0: Do you read feet?
1: No.
0: I don't blame you.
1: But you can also look at health trends, and I do quite frequently, on the palms also. Health trends are seen on the palms. And the interesting thing about, being an astrologer or a palmist is that we can, for instance, if someone has like a health issue, we see it as usually starting in the mind or the psychology. When a doctor might just give a pill and maybe that'll solve the problem, but it doesn't always. But we actually see as palmists, what we see in health is so many of our health issues, other than, let's say, falling on a sheet of ice or something like that, we see health issues as starting in the mind, starting in the psychology, and we can actually avert a health issue years before it takes place if a person changes their thinking.
0: Well, people can
1: has a lot to do with negative thinking, George.
0: Can people email you through your website?
1: Yes, they can. Yes. And they can email me, and I'll call them immediately.
0: PalmistryInstitute.com?
1: Yes.
0: And the last book you have was called Talk to the Hand, or do you have any others?
1: I'm working on a new book, but Talk to the Hand is my latest book, and it's kind of like an adventure. It's kind of like, what is it like to be a palmist? What is it like to read hand? And I take people on a journey.
0: All right, we're going to come back in a moment with Vernon Mahovel and take readings, or perhaps you have just a question. If you want a reading, give Donna your birth month and day, and then ask Vernon a specific question. He'll ask you how to hold up your hand and your palm, and you do his thing.
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4: This is a Fox News alert. The talks are off. I'm Sue Guzman. Switzerland confirming that Iran talks have been postponed after the White House announced that Vice President J.D. Vance would not be departing Washington Thursday night to join the negotiations. We have more from Fox's Chanley Painter.
5: This all comes as Israel's military says it struck targets throughout southern Lebanon. Israel's occupation of southern Lebanon and its continued attacks on the Iranian-backed Shiite militia Hezbollah has been a key issue on the talks. In a Truth Social post Thursday, President Trump stressed, quote, "We expect a complete ceasefire on all fronts, including Lebanon, Hezbollah, and Israel." Vice President J.D. Vance also lashed out at Israel Thursday, warning its leaders not to, quote, "attack the only powerful ally they have left in the entire world." Cabinet-level officials in Israel have been critical of the U.S. deal with Iran, and Israel's Prime Minister Benjamin Netanyahu has insisted his nation's operations targeting Hezbollah in Lebanon will continue.
4: At least 16 people have been killed in the airstrikes in southern Lebanon. Four Israeli soldiers were killed in combat. Ukraine has targeted Russia's capital city in its largest drone strike since the start of the war.
6: The drone barrage torching the city's main oil refinery for the second time in a week. This all, by the way, happening just 10 miles from the Kremlin. Those strikes disrupting commercial flights across Moscow overnight. And while Russia claims it shot down more than 500 drones overnight, nearly 200 over Moscow alone, four airports going dark in the process, 17 reported injuries, including a pair of kids, as debris rained down on apartment buildings, a mall, a fitness center, a large tank cover flying hundreds of feet in the air after being struck again by one of those incredible drones. Vladimir Putin, for his part, was about 430 miles away in Kazan, hosting the Association of Southeast Asian Nations Conference.
4: Fox's Kevin Cork. 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
4: Democrat Hannah Pingree and Republican Bobby Charles will compete this fall to become Maine's next governor. The two won their primaries Friday. The stage is now set to fill the remaining term of California Congressman Eric Swalwell, who stepped down amid sexual assault allegations. Two Democrats, State Senator Aisha Wahab and Melissa Hernandez, will face off in a special election August 18th. Swalwell resigned from Congress amid sexual assault allegations. And President Trump awarding three military members the highest honor. More from Fox's Jared Halpern.
8: Marine Corps Major James Capers and Colonel John Ripley were awarded the Medal of Honor for heroic actions during the Vietnam War. Army Major Nicholas Dockery was awarded the highest military honor for his actions in Afghanistan.
9: As we approach the 250th anniversary of our founding, we remember that we owe everything to heroes like those we celebrate today.
8: President Trump paid tribute to the three combat veterans. Colonel Ripley was awarded the medal posthumously. All three service members were initially awarded lower-level citations, all eventually elevated to medals of honor due to advocacy from colleagues and veterans organizations. At the White House, Jared Halpern, Fox News.
4: President Trump awarding the three military members and the Justice Department cracking down on the alleged misuse of taxpayer dollars in Massachusetts. Fox's Christina Coleman reports.
5: The Assistant Attorney General for the National Fraud Enforcement Division says cases like these highlight a broader, troubling pattern of the exploitation of America's safety net by people in this country illegally. Federal authorities say the alleged scammers in this case defrauded Massachusetts taxpayers of more than $1.4 million in public benefits from multiple programs, including SNAP. They face numerous charges, including aggravated identity theft and passport fraud. And authorities say they're just getting started on their massive fraud-fighting efforts to stop scams like these.
4: I'm Sue Guzman. This is Fox News.
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10: U.S. Health and Human Services Secretary Robert F. Kennedy Jr. announcing a big investment for behavioral health programs. Wednesday afternoon in Metro Detroit in Clinton Township, Kennedy said the $700 million in funding is part of President Trump's Great American Recovery Initiative to address addiction and serious mental illness. He says the money will be used for behavioral health programs.
11: Everybody is just checking boxes, and there's no more contact with the addict. And that's one of the problems. There's nobody really accountable and watching him over the life cycle of his recovery to make sure that he's getting the help that he needs. And this program is a model program for doing just that.
10: Kennedy himself was a heroin addict for 14 years, and he says recovery programs do work. That's the latest from the WKZO Newsroom. I'm Michael Arney. 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

0: And welcome back, George Norrie, along with Vernon Mahabal. Vernon, are there points on the palm that give you psychic intuition and points like that?
1: Yes. Let's say you're in a state of quandary or indecision, and you want an answer. Hold your left hand right to your heart and sit down and relax and ask the question, what should I do?
0: And how do you get your answer?
1: You'll get it through your heart. Your heart will answer it. In other words, the left hand is connected to the heart, and you're communing with your heart.
0: So it won't stop beating, though, will it?
1: Oh, no, no. In fact, it might even beat faster because you're going to get your right answer. But holding your left, if you have a question, you're in a state of indecision or confusion or uncertainty, sit down, hold your left hand right to your heart. Take a deep breath and just ask your question, and you'll get your answer. It'll come from the deep, deep, deepest subconsciousness. And if you do this regularly, you'll not only become intuitive, you may even become psychic.
0: Really?
1: Yeah.
0: That's fascinating. So,
1: yeah, the hands and the heart are incredibly connected. Just like, George, when we do things with our hands, we can be pretty dexterous. Well, at the same time, we need to use our hands in other ways, not just to, you know, use them to eat and use them to write, but also at the same time, our hands are a meditative tool. And they're very powerful. For instance, even the aspect of holding the hand in prayer, when you hold your hands together, what it does is holding the two palms together brings the two brains together, the right and the left, and they become, let's say, harmonized. So many times if you just want to feel peace or harmony, we'll just hold our hands together in like a prayer mode or a peace mode, or hold our hands together. How many times do we do that? Let's say when we're just in a state of contemplation or reflection, what do? We hold our hands together. And what that does is it amalgamates our two brains, and then we're able to come up with a little bit more clarity because we're feeling more peaceful and more harmonious inside. So our hands are also a very deep part of our spiritual awareness.
0: Is that why prayer works?
1: Prayer works because you're communing with God through both brains. In other words, both the left and the right brains are trying to communicate with the Supreme Lord. And so it works because you're putting yourself at peace. You're saying, okay, I can't figure this out. God, you help me. So what you're doing is when you're bringing those two palms together, you're asking for peace. You're asking for harmony. You're putting yourself in a position of resting your mind and your psychology. And that's why it's easy to pray to God, because you're at peace at that point.
0: All right, let's go to the phones. First caller we're going to go to, the birthday is July 11. July 11, we're going to first-time caller Denise in Chicago, Illinois. Hi, Denise.
2: Hello.
0: How can we help you?
2: Hi, George. I got to let you know, I just love your show.
0: Well, thank you.
2: I learned so much, and I thank you. You're a great interviewer, and I'm in awe whenever I listen to you. Thank you.
0: You're welcome. And you have a question for Vernon, and then he'll tell you what to do with your hand.
2: Excellent, Vernon. Excellent. Thank you. Hello, Vernon. How are you?
1: Oh, great. Can I just, before you ask your question, I have something I want to tell you.
2: Okay.
1: You, this particular year is a new point of beginning for you. You may have just started a new goal or an endeavor around November or December. Keep at it. Move forward with it. This is a year of new plans and new ventures, and there's one particular one that you should be concentrating on.
2: And what's that? What do you see?
1: Well, I want you to just do it. Now ask me your question.
2: Okay. Actually, my question pertained to that. The past year, I was in a position, and I always seemed to get a boss that loves me, and then I get a boss that hates me. And I've decided that I want to start my own business.
1: Your own business? So, yes.
2: Yeah, exactly. And I want to help seniors and travel and tours and seniors.
1: Yes. So about November, December of last year, you decided to say to yourself, I'm going to become autonomous. I really need to do my own thing. And last year is when you left your job or you quit your job in some way. But this year is the year that you should follow through on controlling your own life destiny as it in regards to your career. So move forward, don't look back, and start your own business. Or at least work for another company where they give you your own department and they just leave you alone, okay?
2: Yeah, that's a great wish, but finding that, I'd rather do it myself. And you know, you're right on with the November, December. I was thinking about it, and yep. I thank you. You gave me goosebumps.
0: Well, hold on. What about her palm now, Vernon?
2: Oh, my palm.
1: I already looked at it.
0: You did? Oh, when?
1: You were holding it up.
2: I was.
0: I didn't know that.
2: Excellent.
1: I didn't have to ask her. She was holding it up.
0: All right.
2: You're awesome. Thank you very much. Thank you very much.
1: You're
2: George.
1: Awesome, too. Start your own business.
0: Thanks, Denise. Good luck. I didn't know you did that.
1: Well, it happened. I don't know.
0: See when she held her hand up?
1: Well, she was holding her hand up the whole time. She was sitting at a table or something and just holding her hands. Both of them, one was on the phone and she was just holding up her hand.
0: What are you, a remote viewer, too?
1: I could be. I don't know. I think so.
0: That's amazing.
1: The government has never come to me and asked me for my services, so what can you do?
0: Next caller does not want a reading. Mayat in New York. Welcome to the show. Hello, Mayat.
3: Actually, without having to give the full birthday, which is attached to one's medical record, I'm very sensitive to now, I would like a reading, and I have a general question. You have the most fascinating guest, and Vernon, I believe you're the one that told us about Israel Regardi's book, The Naturalistic Practitioner. Were you the promise that told us about him?
1: No.
3: Okay, but that is an excellent book along the metaphysician-physician healing line. But my general question, so you can think about it, my month and day is May 25th. I think it's 2 days before Judge George's beloved mother's birthday. And I want to know about moving forward with a very important invention and also some inventions that are more gadget and friendly and helpful, but in particular a very important invention with the acronym of NLP.
1: Okay. So I will say to you, last year, around this time, you came up with this idea. That was the seed form of what you're trying to do now, this year. You came up with about a year ago. And you've been steadily working on it, actually very strongly working on it this year. And I want you to continue on it. It will actually manifest itself by the end of the year. So I want you to work hard on it, and it will entail hard work and some struggle and some effort, but I want you to, it does look like it will actually provide you with some success. So work at it.
3: That sounds good. And the general question, how is it that one can go to India and look at a palm leaf, I think it is, and the reader can tell you about your past, your present, and your future? You seem to have some information, so give us some that is just so remarkable. Give us some information, more information on that. Thank you so much, George.
0: Okay, and it could be tea leaves, Vernon.
1: Well, you know, the quick answer to that is the India and the, let's say, the Oriental world, as opposed to the Occidental world, is the beginnings of, we see the beginnings of palmistry and astrology, what is called Vedic astrology. And there is a book that's 5,000 years old. It was written in 3,100 BC called the Hast Samudra Shastra. And that is a Sanskrit. That's in Sanskrit. It means the study of the human hand by astrological method. And that treatise is written in Sanskrit, and I've studied Sanskrit in order to unlock these ancient books on palmistry. And so the places like Tibet and India, the Far East, this is the area where palmistry and astrology in our on our earth began.
0: Next birthday is June 24. June 24, we're going to Rick in Massachusetts. Hi, Rick.
4: Hi, guys.
0: Good to have you with us.
4: It's February 24th, but...
0: Feb. Oh, she's got me as June. All right, 224.
4: Yeah, 224. That's great. I'm so happy to hear my, you know, she's my favorite caller, and such an intelligent lady, so it's good to hear her voice again.
0: How about a question?
4: I've been dealing, I think I told you before somewhat, but I have a fraudulent, our mortgage company is actually committing fraud and trying to foreclose on my house.
1: Hold up your hands, please. Hold up your hands, at least the right hand.
4: Right hand, okay.
1: What's happening right now in your life is that there could be some endings, some transitions, major transitions. You're getting ready for the new. There's going to be some doors closing for you. I'm going to be very honest with you. Some doors closing for you this year. There will be some new doors opening for you next year. So if something is leaving your life, just be detached from it, let it go. And the things that are still working for you, keep them going. But I will say to you that just let the things that need to leave your life, let them go. This is like kind of like a year of, like, let's say you have 20 pairs of jeans, you're going to get rid of 10 of them. So by the will of providence or your own will, let things go. Okay?
4: Yeah, that's what I'm trying to do. Just obviously a very nerve-wracking situation. So that's why.
1: Let it go. Just be the key here is to be detached. It's planetary what's happening to you. And I will say to you, once you start getting into your birthday around February, March, and April of next year, your whole life your life is going to significantly change.
0: Next birthday is 2/8, Feb 8. Let's go to Jade in Portland, Oregon, west of the Rockies. Hi, Jade.
5: Hello.
0: Good to have you with us. What's your question?
5: Thank you very much. I've been listening to you since I was a little kid, by the way. So
0: well, thank you.
5: Monumental. Thank you. My question is how to best utilize the natural innate skills I have for the bakery that I'm opening.
0: Opening up a bakery, cool. Vernon.
1: Okay. Huh?
0: She's opening up a bakery.
1: Yeah. No, I will say to you that you started this idea last year, and this is a good year to search for people who are going to invest in your product, if you will. People will help you. In other words, this is a year of let's say, working with a team or a group of people. Don't do everything on your own this year. It could be your own project, but at the same time, work with other people in making that project work. Do you understand?
5: Yes, certainly.
1: And so, like I say, you may find people this year who will help you, who may promote you, or even invest in what you're doing. So I also want to say to you that this year you're feeling a little bit sensitive. You are a humanitarian spirited person anyway, which is wonderful. You're very empathetic. I pick up a lot of empathy and a lot of sensitivity within you. But there are some things this year you could be feeling a little bit oversensitive and taking things a little bit too personally and overreacting to, let's say, slights and insults. Could be part of your family stuff. So just be aware of that, okay?
5: In life in general or in business?
1: In life in general or with your family. You could be a little bit more oversensitive this year. So you might take things a bit personally.
5: Okay, so, I can see that.
1: Okay.
0: All right, good luck, Jade. Hope everything works out for you. How do you get these impressions, Vernon?
1: By God's grace only, George.
0: Does it come to you as something intuitive?
1: Highly intuitive, because I can't see. I'm not reading the hand in person or looking at their photo specifically. So it's coming to me by a different methodology, really.
0: Let's take one more quick call before the break, then we'll come back with final calls. Let's go to November 24, Nancy in Bedford, Massachusetts, on the wild card line. Hi, Nancy.
6: Hi, thank you. Just a quick question. My GI doctor and my cardio doctors, nobody can come to a conclusion what is, you know, how to get rid of certain pains I keep getting. And
1: stomach issue? Is it stomach?
6: November 24th. What?
1: No, is it your stomach? I'm asking.
6: Oh, it's my stomach.
1: Yeah. It's your digestion issue. It's just issues of digestion.
6: It is.
1: Yeah.
6: So that would be GI. Okay, so go back and tell them.
1: Oh, I didn't. Okay, that's interesting. So what I see is that there are foods that you're eating that are not easily digest. You're not digesting well. And it's also affecting your cardiovascular system.
6: Okay.
1: But I also want to say to you, this particular astrological period that you're in, the emphasis is on domestic situations. And you might have to deal with domestic situations, both difficult and good. Do you understand?
6: I think I do. I don't know about the good part, but I know the difficult part.
1: Well, that's what I'm saying to you. In other words, the biggest problem right now is dealing with situations that are happening, or a situation that's happening in your personal life, your domestic life. Take care of that, and you may even feel better health wise.
6: Okay. Well, thank you very much. I appreciate it.
1: Where I see the problem is in your domestic life.
0: When you say domestic, could be any kind of personal home thing.
1: Yeah, it's family. It's maybe her spouse or something like that, or dealing with one of her sons or daughters or something. There's something that's stressing her out tremendously.
0: Vernon's website is palmistryinstitute.com. His latest book is called Talk to the Hand, but he's going to constantly be doing other things. What has been the most gratifying thing you've ever done, Vernon?
1: Being on Coast to Coast, George.
0: Ah, you're too kind, my friend. You're too kind. We're going to come back in a moment with Vernon Mahabal and take final phone calls with him on COVID.

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5: World Sickle Cell Day is Friday. Bronson Healthcare is highlighting its continued progress in expanding coordinated specialized care for children and adults with sickle cell disease in Southwest Michigan. It's a rare disease. An estimated 100,000 people in the U.S. have the inherited blood disorder. Sickle cell disease can lead to severe pain, anemia, infections, organ damage, and other serious health complications. Bronson has received approximately $300,000 in state funding since 2023 to strengthen care for patients living with it. Heavy focus is on the pediatric population. Latest award, an $80,000 grant from the Michigan Department of Health and Human Services, will support continued expansion of that work, but with specialized attention to adult patients. Bronson cares for about 120 patients with sickle cell disease. In the WKZO Newsroom, I'm Michael Arney.
6: Fox News, I'm Chris DeMeo. Israel's military saying Friday its forces struck targets throughout southern Lebanon as Hezbollah reported intense fighting in the area, threatening the agreement between Iran and the United States to end the war. Meantime, planned talks between the U.S., Iran, Qatar, and Pakistan have been postponed. No word on when they'll be rescheduled. Democratic socialists making the pitch ahead of November's midterms.
7: We need and will take on Trump and his pathological lying. We're going to take on his racism, his authoritarianism.
6: Senator Bernie Sanders and New York Mayor Zoran Mamdani pitching for Democratic Socialists in New York. 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

0: And welcome back to our final segment with Vernon Mahubble, George Norrie with you. Vernon, when the baby is in the womb, just starting to form, at what point is the palms and the fingerprints forming?
1: The palm, just like the rest of the body, is forming in the, you know, at the point of conception. But the lines and the configurations on the hand start to form at about 4.5 to 5 weeks in the womb. This is what medical science is telling us. And by 5 months, the hand is really starting to take shape. And at 7 months in the womb, all of the lines, all of the configurations, especially the fingerprints, are fully formed. So this is what medical science it tells us, which is interesting.
0: And technically, we are 9 months older than we really are, aren't we?
1: I think that's how it appears, yeah. Yeah, because death, is according to the Vedic view, is a period of 6 months. In other words, when someone, let's say, passes away, it takes about 6 months for the soul to enter into a new physical body or into the womb. So life is a continuum. So if someone's going to get a human form of life, that embryo starts to form, and around 7 months, the soul is, until about 7 months, George, the soul is in a state of animated suspension. And then at about 7 months, the soul, the person wakes up, if you will.
0: Well, you're doing a great job with our listeners, so let's go back to the calls. September 23 is the date, 923. We're going to Troy in Clearwater, Florida, on the wild card line. Hello, Troy.
2: Hi, you can hear me okay?
0: Yes, sir. What's your question?
2: Awesome. I have several, let's say three areas I could focus on in launching with a webinar, my coaching, consulting, and done for you and done with you services business. And I'm wondering which area to focus on to get the most bang for my buck and most.
1: Do any of your ideas have anything to do with people's personal life or relationships or anything of that matter?
2: It could if I focus on one in particular, yes.
1: Yes, then focus on that one in particular and you'll be successful. One of your ideas has to do with relationships or human relationships or even or possibly friendships, but especially in the world of maybe marriage or love. And I think you should focus on that particular idea. You will be successful. Also,
2: awesome.
1: I can mention to you that you're a little bit stressed out right now, or maybe quite stressed out. You should do things that will make you peaceful. Maybe do some meditation, mantra meditation, take to some type of yoga system like bhakti. You're feeling very stressed out, very nervous, very restless. It's not going to help you in your progressive march of getting this idea into focus, okay?
0: Are you stressed, Troy?
2: I don't feel stressed, but I have other ways of dealing with things that other people looking at me may see me as stressed. However, I'm centered, but I'm also forward ho, like full speed ahead type attention.
1: Well, your stress, you know, the good news is that you know how to use your stress and your restlessness and put it into your goal orientation. But in your personal life, let's say, I do feel a lot of nervousness or restlessness. It's not a big problem, but I'm just saying it's there. Take care of it, okay?
0: All right. Good luck, Troy. I appreciate that. What do you see when you say that, Vernon? What feelings do you get?
1: It's kind of like, it's definitely a psychic vibration, but it has more to do with, something visual.
0: Next up, Feb 13, a lot of February birthdays. 213, we're going to Elaine in Texas. Welcome to the show. Hello, Elaine.
3: Hello.
0: Good to have you with us. What's your question?
3: I don't have a question. I just wanted a reading.
0: Just a reading. Okay, Vernon.
2: Oh,
3: I've been told.
1: This is a quieter year for you.
3: Good.
1: you're gonna go internal this time period. You've got about 8 or 9 more months in this planetary period, and it's a period of going internal. You're probably wanting to be alone a lot. You know. Be a hermit this year, this time period. You know what I'm talking about. If your friends have been asking you over the last few months, oh, let's go out to a club, let's do this, let's do that, you're probably apt to say, I don't know, I want to stay home, right?
3: Maybe.
1: So continue that and go internal and get into, you know, do some meditation, get into your spiritual life. It's a good time to search. This is a good year for an internal search, okay?
0: All right. Good luck, Elaine. Hope that works out for you. Next one, June 23. We're working you today, Vernon. June 23, Carl in Indiana, east of the Rockies. Hello, Carl.
4: Hello. Thanks for taking my call.
0: Sure thing. Go ahead.
4: Hey, I was just wondering what career I should be in or what career you see me doing.
1: You must work with people. You love working with people. You're a very social person. Your career must be a people-oriented career. And you love talking to people, too. I'm sure you have done something that dealt with it maybe some type of consultation in the past. I'm getting something that deals with maybe giving people advice or counsel also. So you may want to, you know, do kind of a business that deals with being an agent or a promoter or doing something like that. But you love working with people. That's the bottom line.
4: Okay, thank you.
0: All right, thank you. Did you ever see a palm that you couldn't read, Vernon?
1: If I can't see the, if they're not alive.
0: Have you looked at dead people's palms?
1: Yes, and that's the problem. When a person, let's say, is passing away, you have to look at their hands really quickly because the soul has left, and when the soul leaves, it stops transmitting its energies into the palm. So sometimes within just hours, George, the hand will be just like a clean slate.
0: Is it the soul? Is it the soul that feeds the palm that gives you the information?
1: Yes. When a person leaves their body, it's that soul that leaves their body, and that soul is actually the one that is giving the palm its life and its lines.
0: Next up is March 14, we're going to John in Albuquerque, first-time caller. Hey, John, welcome.
5: George Norrie, thank you.
0: You are welcome, my friend. You have a question for Vernon?
5: Yeah, I'd like a reading from Vernon. But first, George, I just want to say you're keeping my nocturnal side very active lately.
0: Perfect. That's good.
5: I love it. Okay. Here's the situation. I'm a U.S. Army veteran. I get VA disability each month, and I need a reading in regard to my financial future. Will it improve? Will it get worse?
1: Do you own property? Not just a house, but any other type of property?
5: No, sir.
1: Okay. Has that ever been in maybe your portfolio to try to do that in the future?
5: Yes. Currently, I am. I'm looking at getting
1: a. You're looking for it, and that's what will give you stability and security.
5: Okay. How about this? If I plan to purchase a home in the future or make a down payment, you know, on a nice small home.
1: That's what I'm doing. That's what will give you security and stability, sir.
5: Okay. All righty.
1: This for a while, but that's the area that you should go into, and you'll feel calm and very calm after you have that secure piece of property within your domain.
0: All right, thank you, John. Next up, August 9, we're going to Jeremy in North Dakota. Hello, Jeremy.
6: Hello, George. I want to ask the palm reader why our great and awesome God started my life 8,229 days ago.
0: His life was saved in a car accident. He was in a coma for a couple months. Vernon, what do you think?
1: Yeah, that's heavy. I have a question for you. Have you done any type of teaching or education or anything that in that umbrella?
6: Nope. I have a bachelor's degree in wildlife and fisheries biology.
1: Uh-huh. I think that God has a plan for you, and I think that your mission is to teach and educate. Give people your knowledge and your awareness. That'll make you very happy.
0: What do you think, Jeremy?
6: I'm thinking about opening up a wild elk hunting ranch.
0: What do you think of that, Vernon?
1: I'm not so keen on that. I really don't think you should do that. I think you should do something where you're giving back to humanity.
0: You think the hunting lodge is not a good idea?
1: I don't think so. I'm 100% sure, no.
0: Why do you feel that way, though?
1: I just don't feel that it's going to work out for him in the way he feels, and it also will bring on some tension to him. No, he needs to do something a little bit more humanitarian. And he has inherent teaching ability. I get that really strongly. And he should, you know, do something with it.
0: All right. Good luck, Jeremy. And we'll celebrate your birthday next couple months. Next up, August 6th, Pam in Ohio. Pam, go for it.
7: Hi. Vernon, I'd like to know if I should stay retired or I have until August to reinstate my real estate license, even though I am living in a newer area. And it sounds like you're intuitive enough to know why I'm asking.
1: Have you been, very active and busy this year? In other words, even maybe traveling or going places or doing things?
7: Well, I enjoy it when I'm able to, when I'm going back home where we moved from.
1: This particular year, I think you're going to find something new. But you especially enjoy working with people, but also travel and, having some type of a life that is a kind of adventurous or you're on a journey somewhere. You love to travel. You know that. You love to travel. But this year especially, this is a great year to just explore new horizons. Maybe even move. This is a great time to maybe even consider moving. That's what I see.
0: All right. Good luck, Pam. Hope everything works out for you. Does reading palms make one more spiritual, Vernon?
1: Yes, because you realize that life is eternal. We're not this body. You feel a sense of connection and communion with, the Supreme Lord, the Supreme God and Goddess. It definitely does. You can't read hands for very long before you start to realize there's a reason to our existence. There's a purpose to our lives. And when you read hands continually and you tell people what that purpose is, it actually makes you, it just gives you life and it makes you passionate about what you're doing. But human life is meant for spiritual realization ultimately. that is what makes us happy.
0: If the palm tells you something that isn't positive, can you have the right to change it? It doesn't change the palm, but it'll change the event. Can you do that?
1: You can change the event if you know if you know a person's what the person's life purpose is there, and then you can put them on their path. And many times, George, I'll meet people who will say, I'm doing this career, but you see a better career for them. They'll even say, you know, I've always wanted to do a career like that. This is really what I wanted to do, or what I wish I could be doing. So if you see, let's say, negative things on the hand, it's just about telling people to do the positive thing, to get into the avenue that will make them fulfilled.
0: You keep doing what you're doing, Vernon. We think the world of you. Vernon Mahubble, the palm reader, he does a great job. For Dan Galante, Donna Walker, Tom Danheiser, Sue Trikas, Lex Lonehood, Sean Latasseur, Alec Fernandez, Stephanie Smith, who has retired tonight, Tim Banal, George Knapp, Richard Serrett, and Rich Vera, I'm George Norrie, somewhere out there on Coast to Coast AM. We'll see you on our next edition. Until then, be safe, everyone.

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2: Can they get rid of dinosaurs?
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1: 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I mean...
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4: No U.S.-Iran talks. I'm Chris DeMeo, Fox News. White House spokesperson announcing that Vice President Vance will no longer be traveling to Switzerland to begin nuclear talks with Iran today. Fox's Alex Hogan has more on the talks.
5: U.S. Central Command announced that the U.S. military has formally lifted the blockade on all traffic entering and exiting Iranian ports. With military presence still in the region, the administration once again is warning that it will resume military action if Iran violates the agreement. Under the memorandum, Iran has committed to inspections, ending uranium enrichment, and eliminating the already enriched stockpiles. The U.S. and regional partners will develop a plan with at least $300 billion for the reconstruction and economic developments of Iran. Back home, there's been sharp criticism of this agreement, while the administration claims that it has the upper hand.
4: Meantime, continued fighting in Lebanon could unravel the newly signed deal, which calls for an immediate halt to military operations on all fronts, including in Lebanon, where Israel has been battling the Iran-backed Hezbollah militant group. Well, Ukraine targeted Russia's capital city in its largest drone strike since the start of the war.
6: The drone barrage torching the city's main oil refinery for the second time in a week. This all, by the way, happening just 10 miles from the Kremlin. Those strikes disrupting commercial flights across Moscow overnight. And while Russia claims it shot down more than 500 drones overnight, nearly 200 over Moscow alone, four airports going dark in the process, 17 reported injuries, including a pair of kids, as debris rained down on apartment buildings, a mall, a fitness center, a large tank cover flying hundreds of feet in the air after being struck again by one of those incredible drones. Vladimir Putin, for his part, was about 430 miles away in Kazan, hosting the Association of Southeast Asian Nations Conference.
4: That's Fox's Kevin Cork in Washington. 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
4: The Israeli military says it struck southern Lebanon overnight in intense fighting as U.S.-Iran talks in Switzerland are postponed. Lebanon's state-run news agency says at least 16 people were killed in Israeli airstrikes. President Trump awarding the Medal of Honor to three military service members.
8: First Marine Corps Colonel John Ripley was awarded the nation's highest military decoration posthumously for his acts of valor in Vietnam. Tom Ripley accepted the medal on his father's behalf, also honored at the White House Army Major Nicholas Dockery and Marine Corps Major James Capers, who led his ambushed unit to safety in Vietnam. Capers is a familiar face to the Fox family. He was previously honored at the Salute the Service Award at the Fox Nation Patriot Awards.
4: That's Fox's Chanley Painter. The South and the Gulf Coast feeling the impact of Tropical Storm Arthur.
9: Mississippi and Louisiana dealt with heavy rain, flash flooding, and preliminarily confirmed tornadoes on Thursday. It's one of three towns between the states put under flash flood emergencies as water took over. Also in Picayune is where the National Weather Service said Anchor Lake Dam had the potential for failure. It prompted leaders to ask residents to evacuate Thursday evening. Meanwhile, the heaviest rain has exited the area. The next major concern is rising river levels. Several of them in the region are forecasted to crest in moderate and major flood stages in the coming days. In Picayune, Mississippi, Brandi Campbell, Fox Weather.
4: A parade for the NBA champion New York Knicks in Manhattan yesterday. Guard Jalen Brunson answered his critics.
10: There's a lot of people that have a lot of negative stuff to say. There's a lot of people who have a lot of opinions. But when you prove them wrong, you really don't have to, say to them.
4: The Knicks won their first championship in 53 years. I'm Chris DeMeo. This is Fox News.
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11: The former Comstock Township superintendent, who was fired by the township board 2 weeks ago, had sought to get out of his contract last year, citing a hostile workplace. Scott Hess was fired without cause. He'll receive a payout of more than $412,000. Attorneys in the 66-page report from 2025 say his claims that the work environment was hostile has merit. He requested a negotiated contract buyout back on February 24, 2025. Now, he had issues with Township Treasurer Sandy Bloomfield. She called the report, quote, a localized weapon of mass distraction. Richland police recovering a stolen vehicle after a traffic stop Wednesday morning. Suspect was arrested. Now, the vehicle had been reported stolen in Kokomo, Indiana. It's been impounded, and police say it'll be returned to its owner. In the WKZO newsroom, I'm Michael Arney. More news, WKZO.com.
12: This is America in the Morning from Westwood One. Good morning, I'm John Trout. It's Friday, June 19th, 2026. Here's what's coming up on America in the Morning.
13: The White House delays Vice President J.D. Vance's trip to Switzerland to negotiate with Iranian leaders. I'm John Stolness in Washington.
14: Barack Obama has celebrated his presidential center opening with a star-studded group. I'm Sagar Meghani.
15: Luigi Mangione's lawyers told a judge they are respectfully withdrawing their plan to assert a psychiatric defense at his New York State murder trial. I'm Jennifer King.
16: Americans who smoke weed and own guns applauding a decision by the U.S. High Court. I'm Clayton Neville.
17: On Wall Street, it's quiet. The markets are closed today for this Juneteenth holiday. I'm Jessica Ettinger.
12: The Gulf area prepares for Arthur and a new embarrassing problem for the Lincoln Memorial Reflecting Pool. All ahead on America in the Morning. It's 7 after. U.S. and Iranian officials were supposed to meet in Switzerland to build upon the Memorandum of Understanding signed by the two countries earlier this week. But the White House has delayed Vice President J.D. Vance's trip to Davos. John Stolness has the latest from Washington.
13: In a statement, the White House blamed difficult logistics for negotiations for the delay, raising questions about what's next for future talks. A pan-Arab satellite news channel with close ties to Hezbollah reported earlier in the day that Iranian negotiators would not be going because of Israel's ongoing military campaign in Lebanon. Israeli cabinet officials are criticizing the deal and President Trump. Speaking at the White House briefing room, Vice President Vance warned them not to do that.
18: Donald J. Trump is the only head of state in the entire world who is sympathetic to the nation of Israel at this moment in time. And he happens to be the head of state of the world superpower. If I was in the cabinet of the Israeli government, I might not be attacking the only powerful ally that I have anywhere left in the entire world. Two-thirds of the defensive weapons that have protected your homeland have been built by American hands and paid for by American tax dollars.
13: Some Republican lawmakers are bristling at what was released in the MOU, specifically the removal of all economic sanctions, the release of frozen assets, and a $300 billion reconstruction fund for Iran that Vance said would only move forward if Iran cooperates. Senator Bill Cassidy, speaking to The Hill, is one of them.
19: This will go down as a tremendous foreign policy blunder. And Iran has learned that if they're willing to grab that Strait of Hormuz and choke it off, they can get the Western world to dance to their tune.
13: Republican Senator Roger Wicker, chair of the Armed Services Committee, said in a statement the $300 billion fund would, quote, make Iran's payoff under President Obama's 2015 deal look like a pittance by comparison. Vance urged Republicans critical of the deal to be patient.
18: Have a little bit of faith in the President of the United States. The idea that he is going to strike a deal that's been bad for the American people, it's preposterous.
13: The MOU also does nothing to eliminate Iran's ballistic missile stockpiles. Vance and President Trump said it would be unfair to deny Iran the ability to defend themselves. John Stolness, Washington.
12: A star-studded ensemble joined former President Barack Obama at his presidential center's opening in Chicago, but it did not come without controversy. Washington correspondent Sagar Magani reports on the day's events, which included a speech by former First Lady Michelle Obama that at times was pointed toward the current president.
20: How absurd it is to even imagine that you might have buckled under the pressure even once. Lashed out in frustration, lost your temper. How absurd it is to imagine that you might have done anything but make our family and this entire country proud.
21: Values every president here today, as different as we are, has tried our best to uphold. Values that John McCain and Mitt Romney believed in no less than I did.
14: Barack Obama has celebrated his presidential center opening with a star-studded group.
21: Hello, Chicago!
14: On the South Side, where he got his start and where wife Sweet Michelle home, was born, it was an extraordinary gathering.
22: Hi, I'm Bruce, and
14: from Bruce Springsteen to Bono and The Edge.
23: Oh, you love.
14: A 2008 Obama campaign theme song. The ex-president appeared to wipe a tear as wife Michelle spoke.
20: You were doing the people's work, rescuing our economy, expanding health care, ending a war, ordering the bin Laden raid, saving an auto industry, winning a peace prize.
14: And when he took the mic,
21: I hope this center will serve as an affirmation of just how special, how precious our democracy truly is.
14: Moments later, another campaign theme from Stevie Wonder. Both Presidents Obama and Clinton sang along, smiling, as George W. Bush and Joe Biden sat nearby. Four of the five living presidents. Donald Trump was not there, months after calling the Obama Center a total disaster. I'm Sagar Magani.
12: 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It's 12 after. Lawyers for Luigi Mangione reverse course once again. When America in the Morning continues after these messages.
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12: This is America in the Morning. Arthur, first the Gulf Coast, now the East Coast. Here's AccuWeather.com meteorologist LaTroy Thornton with the outlook.
22: After delivering intense rainfall to portions of the south over the past couple of days, now tropical rainstorm Arthur continues to push off the Carolinas through the day today, but not before bringing heavy tropical downpours to areas from southern Georgia through the Carolina coastline. Some of these spots may pick up a couple of inches of rain before the storm exits into the Atlantic, adding on to what has been a rather wet week for a number of places, especially toward the central Gulf Coast, where total rainfall may approach or even exceed a foot in some areas from Mississippi to Alabama. The risk for showers and thunderstorms continues over those zones, though, as a cold front sinks southward toward the region before stalling out. Much of the rest of the south and southeast also has the chance for wet weather today, with places from the Florida Peninsula through interior portions of the Carolinas and northern parts of Alabama, Mississippi, and Arkansas, as well as eastern Oklahoma and nearly all of Texas, not out of the risk zone for thunder today, and a risk for gusty thunderstorms, especially from northeastern Texas to the Florida Peninsula and through the coastal Carolinas. There can be a thundershower near the nation's capital and eastward into far southern New Jersey, with a couple of showers around to the north of there from northern Ohio and Pennsylvania through much of upstate New York into northern parts of Vermont and New Hampshire and all but southern Maine. Otherwise, the heat continues for many portions of the west away from the coast, with highs 5 to 15 degrees above historical averages. Watch for spotty thunderstorms in many of these same areas, some of which may be dry storms with lightning that may raise the risk for wildfires. In Ridgecrest, California, today brings sun, gusty wind, and that same high fire risk, high 100. For Little Rock, Arkansas, expect clouds and sun with a thunderstorm, the high 84. That's the nation's weather. I'm AccuWeather.com meteorologist LaTroy Thornton.
12: 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I'm John Trout. Just 24 hours after lawyers for Luigi Mangione announced that they were going to use an emotional disturbance psychiatric defense, the attorneys went back to court and reversed course on their defense plans for the man charged with killing the chief executive of the nation's largest healthcare insurer. Following details in the case, correspondent Jennifer King.
24: It's a stunning reversal. Luigi Mangione's lawyers told a judge they are respectfully withdrawing their plan to assert a psychiatric defense at his New York State murder trial. Mangione has pled not guilty to the 2024 shooting of UnitedHealthcare CEO Brian Thompson. The switch comes just a day after his lawyers told Judge Gregory Caro they plan to argue the 28-year-old was suffering from extreme emotional disturbance at the time. The defense lawyers were facing a Thursday deadline to provide prosecutors with information to support the emotional disturbance claim. That defense is not the same as not guilty by reason of insanity, but if jurors had accepted it, it could have led to less time in prison. Mangione's state trial is scheduled to start September 8th. I'm Jennifer King.
12: It was 7 days ago that the reflecting pool in front of the Lincoln Memorial was reopened after a $14 million renovation to clean the famous body of water that included the base of the pool being painted American flag blue. Within days, the algae that had infested the newly filled water returned, and despite pouring gallons of hydrogen peroxide into the water, the algae growth worsened. Now there's a new twist in the ongoing saga to clean up the reflecting pool. Some of the new American flag blue paint used to coat the bottom appears to be peeling away. The White House has not publicly remarked on the algae issue, which has been a normal event in the summer since the nearly 7 million gallon reflecting pool first opened. It's 18 after. Strait of Hormuz opened, retail gas prices down. When America in the Morning continues after these messages.
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12: Thanks for listening. You're with America in the Morning. It's 20 past. After yesterday's ticker tape parade in New York City, Wall Street is quiet today. Here's CNBC's Jessica Ettinger with Friday Business.
26: Wall Street is quiet this morning. The financial markets are closed for this Juneteenth holiday. No stock or bond trading, but the crypto markets are open. You can always buy or sell Bitcoin and other cryptocurrencies. That market never closes. Investors are happy to have the break after the successful SpaceX initial public offering. Shares did pull back again yesterday, but they're still up more than 14% from their debut. Wharton's Jeremy Siegel, he tells CNBC he's just bullish on everything.
27: The broadening of the market, lower oil prices, lower stable interest rates. If these energy prices can stay down, that's going to keep those interest rates down, and that's going to boost the purchasing power, which has been eroded for the American consumer as a result of those higher prices. It's going to reverse.
26: Oil tankers are starting to move through the Strait of Hormuz as oil prices drop. about a fifth of the global oil supply can be freed up now. President Trump signing the framework of a 60-day peace pause, lifting the U.S. blockade. U.S. crude oil at its lowest since last March yesterday. Prices at the pump were coming down.
4: The prospect of easing Mideast tensions helping drive retail gas prices lower. AAA says the national average for a gallon of regular gasoline, it's now back below $4 a gallon today. Ever so slightly, by a penny.
26: CNBC's Morgan Brennan, the national average for a gallon of regular, $3.99 heading into the Juneteenth long holiday weekend. That's still nearly a dollar more than drivers were paying this same time last year. A debate raging over the concessions the U.S. has made in the agreement with Iran. Here's CNBC's Sarah Eisen.
10: Vice President J.D. Vance made these comments about the Strait of Hormuz.
11: Last night, 12.5 million barrels of oil went through the Strait of Hormuz. That is a high since the beginning of the conflict.
10: He was also explaining there that the U.S. is holding up its part of the deal militarily, sort of ending the blockade and allowing oil to flow there under, I think, a raft of criticism and questions about whether it was a good deal for the U.S. and whether it enforced President Trump's own red lines of why he went into this war.
26: The newest Disney Toy Story movie expected to top the box office for this long Juneteenth holiday weekend.
15: The performance of Toy Story 5 this weekend is a high-stakes moment for CEO Josh Shapiro. The film's expected to top $150 million at the domestic box office. That would be a record for the 30-year-old franchise, and it would be a meaningful win after the disappointing performance of Disney's Mandalorian Star Wars movie last month.
26: CNBC's Julia Boorstin. Amazon has moved its Prime Day sale, though, to next week, almost a month earlier than last year.
12: CNBC's Jessica Ettinger. It's 24 after. When we return on America in the Morning, guns and drugs don't mix. A decision from the U.S. Supreme Court after these messages.
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12: Welcome back. You're with America in the Morning. It's now 26 after. While it may not be a hurricane, people from Texas to the Florida Keys around the Gulf of America are battening down the hatches for expected flooding from the remnants of Tropical Storm Arthur. Correspondent Donna Warder reports.
32: Forecasters say life-threatening flooding is likely in parts of Texas, Louisiana, Mississippi, Alabama, Georgia, and the Florida Panhandle from the remnants of Tropical Storm Arthur, which has been downgraded to a low-pressure area. Forecaster David Roth is with the National Weather Service Weather Prediction Center.
0: Three more days of heavy rain. It looks like Louisiana itself becomes less of a risk by Saturday. But for parts of Mississippi and Alabama, yeah, it looks like it's through Saturday.
32: Roth says already parts of southeast Louisiana received 7 to 10 inches of rain Thursday morning. Central Louisiana, southern Mississippi, southern Alabama, and the Florida Panhandle have gotten 3 to 5 inches of rain in the morning. In Louisiana and Mississippi, some communities have set up locations for people to collect sandbags. I'm Donna Warder.
12: A unanimous U.S. Supreme Court decision set new limits on federal prosecution of gun owners who are targeted for having a history of drug use. Correspondent Clayton Neville reports the case surrounds a federal possession charge against a Texas man who admitted to smoking marijuana but wasn't high or holding a firearm when he was arrested.
1: The High Court ruled that a long-standing federal ban on guns for unlawful users of any controlled substance is unconstitutional as applied to a Texas gun owner who used marijuana several times a week. The unanimous decision was applauded by millions of pot smokers who've had to get rid of their guns or risk up to 15 years in prison. Justice Neil Gorsuch wrote that unlawful drug use alone can't be grounds to try to send someone to prison and potentially force them to give up guns for life. I'm Clayton Neville.
12: America in the Morning for Friday, June 19th, 2026 is produced by Jeff McKay and Tom Cusick. I'm John Trout. This is Westwood One.
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1: The four finalists to become Grand Rapids' next police chief met with the community Wednesday night at Grand Rapids City Hall. Their interim Grand Rapids Police Chief Joe Trigg, Kalamazoo Public Safety Captain Rafael Diaz, Detroit Police Department Deputy Chief Mark Bliss, and retired University of Texas Police Chief Eve Stevens. They were asked about what they would do if they were named chief, what concerns they have, and about their experience. City Manager Mark Washington says he wants to make a decision by the end of this month. Michigan Department of Treasury says it will have an updated phone system installed next month. Officials telling the House Oversight Committee Tuesday that people are having trouble getting in touch with them due to the outdated system that can't handle peak demand and it kicks callers off. The new system has been in place for non-residential taxpayers, and they say it is working very well. That's the latest from the WKZO Newsroom. I'm Michael Arney.
2: Partly cloudy conditions developing today, cool and breezy yet again with a high temperature up around 70. Tonight, increasing clouds, chance of a shower or thunderstorm mainly around midnight thereafter, low temperature right around 54. As we head into Saturday, becoming partly cloudy after some morning showers, a little bit on the breezy side with a high once again around 70. And it looks like we'll end the weekend Sunday with lots of clouds and a chance of rain showers late in the day. I'm Storm Team 8 meteorologist Matt Kirkwood, tracking southwest to Michigan's weather.
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6: This is America in the Morning from Westwood One. Coming up this half hour.
7: It's been nearly a year since deadly flooding claimed the lives of campers at Camp Mystic, and investigators make four conclusions. I'm Clayton Neville.
8: A Mexican national in the U.S. illegally is identified as the ringleader of a planned terror attack at the White House. I'm Joan Jones.
9: Ukraine has hit a major Moscow oil refinery for the second time in a week. I'm Karen Shamas.
10: This week in June is a major time in superhero movie history. I'm Kevin Carr.
6: A warning from J.D. Vance to Israel. California voters to decide on a billionaire's tax and a victory parade for the ages in New York City. Back after these messages.
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2: Getting your Friday started on America in the Morning and a check of the national forecast. Here's AccuWeather.com meteorologist LaTroy Thornton.
3: A couple of areas will develop with a risk for severe weather today. The northernmost risk zone will be centered over parts of the Great Lakes and northern Midwest, where storms this afternoon and evening generally tend to follow near and along the I-94 corridor from around Fargo, North Dakota through central Minnesota, including the Minneapolis area into central Wisconsin, where storms may bring damaging wind gusts of 50 to 60 miles per hour, as well as some hail. The second risk zone spans areas from the Carolina coastline south and west into northern Florida, then north and west from there through southern Mississippi toward the Dallas area, where the combination of the departing tropical rainstorm Arthur and a cool front sinking southward delivers a chance for some gusty thunderstorms today. Otherwise, rain associated with what was once Arthur generally remains focused from southern Georgia into coastal portions of the Carolinas, with some tropical downpours still expected through the day. This adds on to the impressive rainfall going back to the middle of this week, and some parts of southern Mississippi may end up with total rainfall of over a foot due to the continued risk for showers and thunderstorms today. At least a spotty thunderstorm may also occur from Texas through much of Oklahoma and points eastward, including northern Georgia, the interior portions of the Carolinas, and much of Virginia, with thundershowers perhaps reaching as far to the north as the Delmarva Peninsula through the day today. The Florida Peninsula could also get in on a heavy thunderstorm for some, with showers for the interior northeast and some afternoon monsoon storms for parts of the Four Corners and Rockies, as storms also dot Nevada, Oregon, Utah's Wasatch Range, and even into interior northern California. That's the weather across America. I'm AccuWeather.com meteorologist LaTroy Thornton.
2: 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I'm John Trout. President Trump sealed his Iran deal with his signature on a 14-point agreement, but there are some in the GOP who are irate about the deal, claiming the president did not achieve his objectives and may make the situation in the Middle East worse. Correspondent Sung Ming Kim reports J.D. Vance is becoming the public face of the U.S.-Iran negotiations, and he made sharp remarks to Israel about making the deal work.
4: Vice President J.D. Vance took a number of questions on the Iran deal.
5: Iran is weakened, their nuclear program destroyed, their economy in desperate straits. And if they change their behavior, big things are going to happen for Iran and for the world. If they don't, no skin off our backs. Either way, we win.
4: Now, he's really become the face of this agreement for the Trump administration. He has been part of these quiet negotiations for some time, but really this week, he has emerged as the leading person. He's the leading messenger, leading communicator, leading a liaison to Capitol Hill to really sell this deal. And he'll continue that role going forward.
5: If I was in the cabinet of the Israeli government, I might not be attacking the only powerful ally that I have anywhere left in the entire world.
4: Israeli Prime Minister Benjamin Netanyahu said Israel will actually stay in Lebanon as long as it's necessary. And that really that could potentially complicate things, because that memorandum of understanding between the U.S. and Iran really calls for an end to the hostilities in Lebanon. When the vice president got asked this question, particularly about the internal frustrations that the Israeli prime minister had been voicing in private, he gave a pretty stark warning.
5: To some of these cabinet members in Israel who are attacking the president of the United States, the other thing that I would say is that over the last 3 months, 2/3 of the defensive weapons that have protected your homeland have been built by American hands and paid for by American tax dollars. The problem for Israel is not Donald J. Trump. And anybody in Israel who thinks their biggest problem is the president of the United States needs to wake up and smell the reality of the situation that country is in.
4: He pointed out that President Trump remains the only head of state in the world that is sympathetic to Israel right now. He is scheduled to go to Switzerland at some point to really start these technical negotiations with the Iranians.
5: On the military side, the Iranians for the second night in a row did not shoot at any ships in the Strait of Hormuz so far. they are honoring their end of the commitment.
4: He's going to be much more of that face going forward, as especially particularly over the next 60 days, as the U.S. and Iran try to hammer out a longer-term nuclear deal.
2: Sungmin Kim reporting. Investigators in Texas are updating a report to lawmakers about failures they found by leaders at Camp Mystic during the deadly Independence Day flooding last year. Correspondent Clayton Neville reports from the Lone Star State.
0: A joint Texas House and Senate General Investigating Committee releasing a 115-page report this week, compiled with the help of investigators picked by the committee. The flooding in the Texas Hill Country last 4th of July killed 119 people, including 27 campers and counselors at Camp Mystic, an all-girls camp along the Guadalupe River. Investigators pinpointed four conclusions. The first, that the camp did not have a written emergency plan as required by the state.
6: There were no evacuation procedures in Camp Mystic's posted emergency plans.
0: Judge Michael Massengale was part of the investigation.
6: Instead of what was required by the code, what the camp's emergency plan did was it instructed campers to shelter in place and to await further instruction. Sheltering in place and awaiting instruction does not constitute a written emergency evacuation procedure.
0: The report also said Camp Mystic didn't adequately prepare for the flooding and didn't timely evacuate, despite ample documented opportunity to do that. The reunification efforts in the flood aftermath were also chaotic and had traumatic effects on families, according to the report.
7: People were, some were in cars, some were walking. It was total chaos.
0: Investigator Casey Garrett testified that she conducted additional interviews with counselors, families, and officials since the committee's April hearing.
7: And it corroborated the fact that they had absolutely no information. They had absolutely no assignments, no instructions, no training, nothing that a written evacuation plan would have helped those people engage.
0: Lawmakers officially adopted the report. It says will guide future policy changes. I'm Clayton Neville.
2: An investigation into an alleged plot to target the recent UFC 250 event at the White House has taken an unusual turn. A man who was in the country illegally for decades has been identified as the ringleader of the group planning to attack the White House Ultimate Fighting event this past weekend. Correspondent Joan Jones has details about the plot and the suspect, Abraham Alvarez, audio courtesy News Nation.
8: According to Homeland Security information, Alvarez came to the U.S. as a child. He overstayed his B-2 visa in 2001. And then in 2014, during the Obama administration, he was granted DACA status, or Deferred Action for Childhood Arrivals. Alvarez has been identified as the person responsible for planning, organizing, and directing the planned attack on the UFC event at the White House on Sunday. That plot is described by federal authorities as a plan to fly explosive-laden drones into structures on the National Mall, which would cause attendees to run away from the event and into the line of fire from snipers. Alvarez, who went by the name Shepard in communications with others involved in the plot, was captured in Omaha, Nebraska on Sunday. Nebraska Governor Jim Pillen.
9: I'm really proud of the work that everybody here in Nebraska did to get the ringleader Shepard under wraps, and he won't be seeing sunshine for one heck of a long time.
8: Immigration and Customs Enforcement has lodged a detainer for Alvarez. In all, 23 people have been identified as connected to the terror planning network, although only 5 arrests have been announced. It remains unclear why the UFC event proceeded, with many of the individuals still at large. I'm Joan Jones.
2: 16 till. Tech experts say the end is near for the smartphone. When America in the Morning continues after these messages.
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13: Because every child deserves a future fueled by curiosity.

0: It's 14 till. This is America in the Morning. I'm John Trout. Police in Kansas City, which is hosting the World Cup matches, are searching for a suspect they described as armed and dangerous after a series of shootings. Jennifer King reports.
1: Police in the Kansas City area are searching for a 22-year-old suspect, Oscar Sanchez Munoz, after five shootings Tuesday night. One victim was found dead in their car after an apparent accident. Three adults and one teen were wounded. Kansas City Police Chief Stacy Graves.
2: We are hot on the trail of this subject, and we want to make sure that he's taken into custody as soon as possible.
1: Police say an Uber driver taking fans to Arrowhead Stadium for the Argentina-Algeria World Cup match was among those injured. Two passengers told the outlet La Nación that someone in a car came alongside their Uber and fired two shots. They thought the sound was a car tire popping until they saw the driver had been hit in the leg. Three of the shootings were along Interstates 70 and 670. Police tracked the suspect to a home in Independence Wednesday, but after an overnight standoff, when they entered the house, the suspect was no longer there. I'm Jennifer King.
0: A proposed tax on California billionaires has officially qualified for the November ballot, igniting the next phase of a brawl that has consumed the Golden State. At issue is a one-time 5% levy on the state's ultra-rich. Proponents, including Vermont Senator Bernie Sanders, argue the measure is a vital corrective to federal spending cuts that will otherwise lead to shuttered hospitals and massive job losses. Opponents of the tax initiative, which includes Google co-founder Sergey Brin, current Governor Gavin Newsom, and GOP gubernatorial candidate Steve Hilton, argue that the tax will undermine California's business climate and hurt the state's budget by driving critical tax dollars out of state. America in the Morning continues. There's been an increase in attacks between Russia and Ukraine, which began more than 4 years ago. Ukrainian drones set a Moscow refinery ablaze in a major attack on the Russian capital for the second time in a week. Correspondent Karen Chamas reports the fire also forced the closure of all airports in Moscow.
3: Ukraine has hit a major Moscow oil refinery for the second time in a week, disrupting hundreds of flights at the capital's airports. Footage released by Russian media outlet Astra showed thick black clouds of smoke rising over the city as massive fires raged at the Moscow oil refinery about 9 miles from the Kremlin. Russian officials said Thursday that this is one of Ukraine's biggest drone attacks since Russia's invasion over 4 years ago. Ukrainian President Volodymyr Zelensky says the attack is part of efforts to force Putin to negotiate. The Russian Defense Ministry claims its air defenses shot down 555 Ukrainian drones overnight. Meanwhile, Kremlin official Yuri Ushakov told reporters that U.S. envoys Steve Witkoff and Jared Kushner will visit Russia soon, but stressed no date had been set as yet. I'm Karen Chamas.
0: Snap launches a $2,000 consumer AI pair of glasses this week, and the tech industry is wondering if the smartphone era is actually over. The new old tech guy, Chuck Palm, has that story.
4: 13 years ago, Google handed a pair of $1,500 camera glasses to a few thousand brave volunteers and called them explorers. Within 2 years, those explorers were getting thrown out of restaurants and movie theaters. The internet had a name for them too, but it was not a nice one. Google eventually killed the consumer product entirely. Now Snap wants a turn. On Monday, Snap CEO Evan Spiegel unveiled Specs, full augmented reality glasses, standalone with no phone required. They debuted at Augmented World Expo in Santa Clara with a price tag of $2,195. Pre-orders are open right now. You'll get a 150-degree augmented reality view, 4 hours of battery, and two Qualcomm processors, one handling computer vision and one running AR experiences. Snap CEO's pitch? Almost 20 years since the iPhone, people are ready to think about computing differently. But the question is always the same. Will the developers build apps for it? Google had a decent hardware too, but it was the ecosystem and the creep factor that killed it. Whenever you buy a new platform, watch the App Store, not the press releases. Follow the new old tech guy on X, @ Chuck Palm.
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5: World Cup Thursday, Canada clobbered Qatar 6-0 for its first ever World Cup win. Jonathan David had a hat trick. Switzerland swamped Bosnia-Herzegovina 4-1, all of the scoring in the second half. Canada and Switzerland meet next week to settle Group B. Mexico edged South Korea 1-0 to take control of Group A. Czechia and South Africa played to a draw. Four games today, starting with Team USA and Australia in Seattle. The first round of golf's third major of the year, the U.S. Open at Shinnecock Hills, was delayed by fog early, then had to be suspended by darkness late. Wyndham Clark holds a four-stroke lead despite finishing only 16 holes. 50 players getting a very early wake-up call this morning. Baseball: Mariners blanked the Orioles 3-0 behind the three-hit pitching of Brian Wu and the Who's. A's kept pace in the AL West, shutting out the Angels 5-0, a four-hitter for Gage Jump and the DeSotos. Twins trounced the Rangers 9-3. Minnesota scored multiple runs in the first inning of every game in the series, which they swept. Manager Derek Shelton:
6: two of the games for sure. Big two-out hit from Josh Bell. You get the two-out, all of a sudden it extends the inning. Brooks hits the three-run homer. You know, to get that one on the board early with the two-out hit, I think that kind of set the tone for us.
5: Blue Jays completed their sweep of the Red Sox. Andrew Benintendi's eighth-inning pinch-hit grand slam lifted the White Sox over the Yankees, Chicago's first win in the Bronx in over 3 years. Mets got two solo shots from Juan Soto as they beat the Phillies. Royals routed the Cardinals, pounding out 17 hits, two of them from Bobby Witt Jr., including a dinger before he dinged up his right knee and had to leave the game. That's Friday Sports.
0: Thank you, sir. Now 7 till. When we return on America in the Morning, the bat signal shines brightest in the month of June after these messages.
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0: Now, 5 before the hour. This is America in the Morning. Welcome back. For years, the month of June was the landing point for the Caped Crusader in theaters, and this year is no exception. Entertainment reporter Kevin Carr takes a look at the storied history of Batman in June.
1: Today is a Bat-iversary. Batman Returns, the second blockbuster directed by Tim Burton, was released on this day in 1992. In fact, 5 different Batman movies came out this week in June, including Burton's first Batman in 1989, Batman Forever in 1995, Batman and Robin in 1998, and Christopher Nolan's Batman Begins in 2005. The character has been a box office hit since shortly after he first appeared in Detective Comics in 1939.
2: Deep in the cavernous basement of this house is a strange, dimly lighted secret bat cave.
1: By 1943, Columbia Pictures brought him to the big screen in serial format.
3: Batman, who with the faithful Robin wages unending war against all criminals.
1: A second serial, Batman and Robin, swung into theaters in 1949. Batmania took over television in 1966 with the campy Adam West series.
4: It's Betty Bye for you, Penguin.
1: But it wasn't until Burton's film that The Dark Knight became a box office juggernaut.
5: I want you to tell all your friends about me.
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5: I'm Batman.
1: And Nolan's reimagining of the character for the 21st century continued the trend.
7: I swear to God.
8: Swear to me.
1: Recently, Ben Affleck wore the cowl for Zack Snyder.
9: Your promise. Martha won't die tonight.
1: And Robert Pattinson was the Batman in 2022, with a sequel due out next year.
10: I'm vengeance.
1: I'm Kevin Carr.
0: A crowd estimated at just over 2 million people flooded the streets of Lower Manhattan for a victory parade to honor the New York Knicks on winning the NBA championship. Correspondent Julie Walker reports on what became the largest ever ticker tape parade through the Canyon of Heroes in New York City history.
11: For 53 long years, we have watched and we have waited. We have watched from nosebleeds and through gritted teeth. We have watched alone in our apartments with our heads in our hands, shoulder to shoulder at bars where the signal flickers.
12: There were tons of screaming fans, tons of blue and orange confetti falling, and one NBA championship team, the New York Knicks, making their way up the Canyon of Heroes for their ticker tape parade Thursday.
13: You really did, dog.
12: MVP Jalen Brunson at the City Hall ceremony after.
13: You really did, dog. Somehow, some way, I knew we were going to find a way to get this done. Most importantly, thank you to the fans. Not gonna lie, though, y'all are some pretty hard critics. But we appreciate it. At least I do.
12: Alicia Keys performed. And Mayor Mamdani gave the team and owner James Dolan keys to the city.
11: We waited without ever knowing if this day would come, and we waited because we knew deep down in our sick, suffering hearts that it would. New York City, this team has done it.
12: So many fans came out for the parade 3 hours before it even started. All the viewing pens were full, police turning spectators away. At City Hall in Manhattan, I'm Julie Walker.
0: America in the Morning for Friday, June 19th, 2026, is produced by Jeff McKay and Tom Cusick. I'm John Trout. This is Westwood One.
14: We're celebrating America's 250th birthday by remembering some of the most memorable moments and events. The Americans with Disability Act of 1990 was a groundbreaking step for inclusion, prohibiting discrimination against individuals with disabilities in all areas of public life. This legislation transformed workplaces, schools, and public spaces, ensuring equal access and opportunity. The ADA's legacy is seen in everyday accessibility and greater awareness of diverse needs, making America a more inclusive nation for all.
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17: Vice President Vance was supposed to be in Switzerland.
6: I'm Dave Anthony, Fox News, but he's not.
7: The talks between the U.S., Iran, Qatar, and Pakistan that were supposed to take place in Switzerland today have been postponed for the time being. A White House official tells this to Fox News. The plans for upcoming technical talks have not been finalized, and the U.S. delegation has been prepared to depart at the first available opportunity.
6: That's Fox's Doug Luzader. Vance delays his trips after Iran suggested it wouldn't go. Upset over another flare-up of fighting in Lebanon. Four Israeli troops were killed and reportedly at least 18 others as Israel went after Hezbollah targets. Iran demands Israel leave, which Prime Minister Netanyahu says won't happen as many in Israel criticize the deal. Vice President Vance urges them to be careful.
8: Donald J. Trump is the only head of state in the entire world who is sympathetic to the nation of Israel at this moment in time.
6: The president's also facing a lot of questions about the Iran deal. He says we'll prevent Iran from having nuclear weapons. Republicans have joined Democrats, critical of the concessions given to reopen the Strait of Hormuz to shipping. Mark Caputo pressed the president on that on the Axios show.
10: You had talked about you only wanted unconditional surrender. And, well, the MOU doesn't look like unconditional surrender.
17: Well, it really probably is unconditional surrender.
10: It is?
17: I think so.
6: The U.S. military went on the attack again off the South American coast, blowing up another suspected drug smuggling boat, killing three people considered narco-terrorists. More than 100 of them have died in dozens of U.S. attacks on alleged drug boats since September. Arthur wasn't a tropical storm for long, but the first one of the Atlantic season's remnants continue to rain down on the Gulf Coast.
18: Still a problem, and really yesterday we saw a ton of rain coming down. We saw three flash flood emergencies across Louisiana and Mississippi.
6: Fox meteorologist just Adam Klotz. Some of those areas got over a foot of rain. 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
19: Now, this 25th anniversary of 9/11, the Tunnel to Towers Foundation remains committed to honoring the heroes shaped by that day. Heroes like NYPD Detective Victor Vargas, a U.S. Air Force veteran who died from pancreatic cancer after serving in the World Trade Center recovery efforts. Tunnel to Towers honored Detective Vargas by paying off the family's mortgage. 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
6: Well, the U.S. military remains on standby in the Gulf in case the deal and ceasefire with Iran falters. President Trump paid tribute to heroes from previous conflicts.
21: Marine Corps Major James Capers and Colonel John Ripley were awarded the Medal of Honor for heroic actions during the Vietnam War. Army Major Nicholas Dockery was awarded the highest military honor for his actions in Afghanistan.
22: As we approach the 250th anniversary of our founding, we remember that we owe everything to heroes like those we celebrate today.
21: President Trump paid tribute to the three combat veterans. Colonel Ripley was awarded the medal posthumously. All three service members were initially awarded lower-level citations, all eventually elevated to medals of honor due to advocacy from colleagues and veterans organizations. At the White House, Jared Halpern, Fox News.
6: Some Americans have today off. It's Juneteenth, a federal holiday commemorating when the last slaves were freed in Texas after the Civil War on this date in 1865. Schools and banks and post offices are closed and there will be no trading on Wall Street. Golf's U.S. Open will resume in about a half hour at Shinnecock Hills on New York's Long Island. Some players will finish round one after a fog delay yesterday morning pushed times back, and then later this hour, round two will tee off.
23: 2023 champ Wyndham Clark leads at 6-under. He has a 4-shot lead and got through 16 holes before play was suspended due to the darkness. But listen to this, the most unique round of the day, American Keith Mitchell. He started on the back, shot 41 for his first 9 holes, then turned around and shot 29 on his second 9. Just the 7th 9-hole score of 29 in U.S. Open history.
6: That's Fox's Kevin Uretsky. On soccer's World Cup, Mexico shut out South Korea, becoming the first team to advance to the next round. Canada shut out Qatar. Switzerland top Bosnia and Herzegovina 4-1. Canada and South Africa tied. And today, Team USA plays Australia at 3 p.m. Eastern. I'm Dave Anthony. This is Fox News.
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2: Today is a holiday. It's Juneteenth, celebrating the date that marks the end of slavery in the United States. 2 years after the Emancipation Proclamation was signed, Union troops landed in Galveston, Texas, to bring slaves that were there the news.
3: Texas kept slaves for 2 more years, and then they had to be notified that, hey, you're free.
2: That's Portage City Councilman Vic Ledbetter, who says it's been freedom delayed and promises denied since the beginning. It took 89 years after the American Revolution to free his predecessors. And even after the Civil War, the Black Codes and Jim Crow laws stood in their way.
3: Imagine if the promise was kept 40 acres and a mule. How much better we would be as a country and as a people.
2: He says the last few years have seen many advances rolled back, including their right to fair representation.
3: From 1965 to 2026, that's 61 years where we had the Voting Rights Act. When you say the Pledge of Allegiance, what's the last part? Liberty and justice for who? Supposed to be for all, but is it?
2: Ledbetter says his challenge is for everyone to embrace equity and observe it in their everyday lives.
3: I'm not racist. That's cool. But my question is, are you anti-racist? If you're in a store and somebody discriminates against somebody, do you say anything or do you let it happen? That's what we need. We need people to step up.
2: State and federal offices, U.S. Post Office, many banks, and Kalamazoo City Hall, Kalamazoo County Administration Building, and Portage City Hall are all closed today in observance of Juneteenth. Celebration is also planned for Bronson Park from 1 to 7 p.m. tomorrow. Former Holland Mayor Bill Tanis is challenging incumbent Congressman Bill Heisinger in the Republican primary. Tanis says voters need a choice, and he says it's time to restore civility, integrity, and genuine public service to Michigan's 4th Congressional District. He says Congress has shirked its basic duties and, quote, too many representatives have chosen silence over service, allegiance to a party over accountability to the people, unquote. Now, Tanis is 61. He served as Holland's youngest mayor from 1987 to 1989. During those 2 years, downtown was renovated. The city's snowmelt system was installed. He's currently the director of Hope College's Van Ralty Institute, which honors the city's founder through historical research and publications. His wife, Gretchen, is a senior pastor at Hope Church. The couple have 2 children. Changing the pace of learning in Michigan.
4: Lawmakers want to bridge the gap between the current model of learning and actual skills. The House approving a plan that would rethink the mandated 1,098 instructional hours behind a desk over 180 days, saying that students should be able to learn in different ways. Republican State Representative Ann Bolin says their plan would open up K through 12 schools to include experiences in those hours, like work-based programs and internships as part of the mandated instructional time.
5: Look, traditional school works for a lot of students, but we have a very strong learning gap. We know it's very high in the state of Michigan. We don't have time to wait, and this is an opportunity to propel forward another opportunity for students and parents.
4: And the pair of bills in the House passed 107-0. Bolin hopes the Senate moves forward, gets a governor's signature, so schools can consider these options when planning for the school year. Ryan Recker for the Michigan News Network.
2: Michigan's unemployment rate in May increased by 0.1 percentage point to 5.1%. Michigan Department of Technology, Management, and Budget says the jobless rate had been staying at 5% for the previous 6 consecutive months. The national jobless rate for May, 4.3%. Manufacturing in Michigan posted the largest monthly employment gain with 3,000 additional jobs. That's the latest from the WKZO Newsroom. I'm Michael Arney. 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
24: Partly cloudy conditions developing today. Cool and breezy yet again with a high temperature up around 70. Tonight, increasing clouds. Chance of a shower or thunderstorm mainly around midnight. Thereafter, low temperature right around 54. As we head into Saturday, becoming partly cloudy after some morning showers. A little bit on the breezy side with a higher once again around 70. And it looks like we'll end the weekend Sunday with lots of clouds and a chance of rain showers late in the day. I'm Storm to Maine meteorologist Matt Kirkwood, tracking southwest Michigan's weather.
25: And it's partly cloudy to start our Friday morning here in Kalamazoo. Current temperature reading is 56 degrees. Winds light out of the southwest right now. And no precipitation falling across about 99% of lower Michigan. So here we go. A final morning commute for those who do have to make a commute on this federal holiday. And a very light traffic reported in and around downtown Kalamazoo at the moment. Pretty typical for this time of morning. And everybody moving along fine with no particular issues or major delays to report on. Same for the arteries heading into the area and downtown Kalamazoo. No problems there. Watch for some slow travel along US 131 in that stretch between Stadium Drive and the I-94 interchange. There's going to be more construction activity starting on Monday through that area. More on that coming up this morning here on WKZO. But right now, 131 and 94 pretty much close to or at posted speeds with light traffic volumes and no reported problems. And that's an early look at WKZO weather and traffic.
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25: And it's Friday. Good morning. Getting ready to wrap up yet another week. Our final week of spring is about to come to a conclusion. And we welcome the summer solstice first thing on Sunday morning. Friday, the 19th of June, 2026 is here on the calendar. And Ken Lanphier with you at 590 and 106.9 FM WKZO at 612. And a cool 56 degrees under a partly cloudy sky to start our morning. It was actually pretty cold at times yesterday morning with the temperatures in the 50s and a brisk wind. We actually got some sunshine out of the deal yesterday. And before the end of the day, we made it up to 68 degrees. So not a bad day coming off the system that moved through and created such havoc in many areas of the Midwest as far as storms and heavy rain go. And on we go toward the weekend, and we expect maybe some more shower activity at the start of the weekend and perhaps at the end of the weekend as well. Storm Team 8 meteorologist Matt Kirkwood with us this morning, and he'll keep us apprised of weather conditions as we get ready to a welcome summer this weekend. And as far as travel goes, we'll keep an eye on traffic, and let us know what you see on your travels this morning. If it's safe to give us a text message when you arrive at your destination, feel free to do that. The number is 80373 if you see something along the way you think, well, the others might want to know about this. And we're happy to pass along that information again at 80373. Well, as you no doubt know or have heard in the news just a few moments ago, this is a federal holiday today, the Juneteenth commemoration of the end of slavery in the United States. So there'll be no mail today, although UPS and FedEx are still delivering packages if you're expecting something important. But government offices and post office and banks, most financial institutions will be closed today, and there will be no lunchtime live event in Bronson Park in downtown Kalamazoo today due to the holiday. But several commemorations of Juneteenth are on the schedule, and you can find out more about those by visiting KalamazooArts.org. And we'll talk about some of the other things going on this weekend, including farmers markets. Val Glasscock from the Texas Township Market will be joining us after the 7 o'clock news this morning. And of course, don't forget about Ribfest at 11 o'clock this morning at the Harding's Woodbridge location on Center Avenue in Portage. They're rolling out the grills this morning, and they're going to be cooking up 500 slabs of ribs. Get them while they still have them, starting at 11 right there in the parking lot. So coming up, we'll have a look at that storm team 8 weather picture once again from meteorologist Matt Kirkwood. Check on traffic and the latest in a busy world of sports straight ahead on Kalamazoo Mornings with Ken Lanphier on 590 and 106.9 FM WKZO. 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
24: Partly cloudy conditions developing today. Cool and breezy yet again with a high temperature up around 70. Tonight, increasing clouds. Chance of a shower or thunderstorm mainly around midnight. Thereafter, low temperature right around 54. As we head into Saturday, becoming partly cloudy after some morning showers. A little bit on the breezy side with a high once again around 70. And it looks like we'll end the weekend Sunday with lots of clouds and a chance of rain showers late in the day. I'm Storm Team 8 meteorologist Matt Kirkwood, tracking southwest Michigan's weather.
25: 56 under a partly cloudy sky currently in Kalamazoo. Winds are out of the southwest at 6 miles an hour. We're pretty much free of precipitation across southwest Michigan. And so clear, dry conditions for your travels this morning. And watch for early slowdowns along US 131 between West Main Street and Stadium Drive. Lots of construction activity going on through that area. Particularly impacted is the southbound lane near the KL Avenue overpass. In downtown Kalamazoo, traffic is just starting to pick up as the Friday morning commute begins. Some have the day off for the federal holiday, of course. But right now, no problems to report. Delays or crashes through the downtown area, the major arteries leading there, and the highways in Kalamazoo and Portage moving fine, except for that stretch of 131 so far this morning. And that's an update on WKZO weather and traffic. And it is 6:18, and the Tigers are back home, and this is a golden opportunity for them to make back some ground lost during that horrible stretch of baseball a couple of weeks ago. They begin a 10-game homestand tonight against the Chicago White Sox, who are sitting atop the American League Central Division going into this series. And Tarek Skubal is scheduled to take the hill against Chicago's Eric Fetty. Skubal allowed 3 runs, 2 earned in a 4 2/3 inning start against Cleveland in his return from the injured list back on Saturday. The Tigers will be without one of their outfielders for the foreseeable future. Wencel Perez is headed to the injured list after a plyo band hit him in the eye earlier this week. The team is recalling Trey Cruz to take his spot on the roster. Cruz is the son of Jose Cruz and the grandson of Jose Cruz Jr., meaning that when he makes his debut, he'll be a member of one of 5 3-generation Major League Baseball families. Wyndham Clark is sitting atop the leaderboard at the U.S. Open after the first round was suspended due to fog and darkness yesterday. He is 6 under par through 16 holes. Several players are tied for second at 2 under. Defending champion J.J. Spahn is off to a bad start. He is 7 over par and tied for 133rd place. The first round resumes in about 20 minutes from right now. And the second round tee times are moved back 15 minutes if you're following along. And the U.S. can advance to the knockout stages of the World Cup with a win over Australia today. But questions remain about whether or not one of the key U.S. players will be on the pitch.
23: U.S. coach Mauricio Pochettino said Thursday a decision on the availability of star forward Christian Pulisic won't be made until at least Friday morning. He has a calf issue and only played the first half in the U.S.'s opener last Friday. He's been training alone on the side this week. Forward Haji Wright says the U.S. can't get overconfident against Australia, despite dominating Paraguay 4-1 in the U.S.'s last game.
7: Any team who's qualified for the World Cup can hurt us, so I think we're aware of that. We want to be cautious but confident going into the game.
23: Australia also won its opener. The game 3 p.m. Eastern today in Seattle. You can see it on Fox TV. Kevin Uretsky, Fox News.
25: 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Kim Komando coming up. 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
27: 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These cars blew past ramp closure signs and zoomed into closed highway construction zones at speed. 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So Waymo recalled almost 4,000 cars. 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
25: Friday morning at WKZO, 624, 56 degrees and partly cloudy. We're headed for an afternoon high around 70. More showers are in the forecast leading into the weekend. We'll have details coming up on WKZO. Wall Street is off. No trading today because of the Juneteenth holiday. And we'll update the business news from yesterday. Lots of it to talk about at 6:55 this morning. Meantime, there's a growing demand for guided inland lake fishing trips in Michigan. It's the topic of our All Outdoors update, and that's next on WKZO.
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17: Northern Michigan fishing guide Cole Hoogerhide is among a growing number of guides focusing on inland lake fishing instead of out on the Great Lakes. He's moving into summertime action after a busy spring, which followed winter trips targeting burbot, perch, and walleye.
19: Throughout the summer, I'll be doing casting trips on Black Lake mostly. Do some trolling too out there once the summer hits the dog days, as we like to call them, once it's really hot out there. But for the most part, I want to get people out in the summer to catch some really, really awesome walleye and some really cool bass fishing.
17: Great Lakes fishing is fun. Inland lake fishing is different. Usually more time handling the rods and casting compared to waiting for a fish to hit a lure being trolled. Connect with Cole to see what inland trips are about, including for kids to learn some things. We've linked to him for you at alloutdoorsupdate.com. I'm Jim Mishler.
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2: In the newsroom, I'm Michael Barney. Coming up, free summer movies coming to Kalamazoo Parks starting next Friday night. And a feud brewing in the Michigan House of Representatives over two Republicans. Those and more coming up.
25: 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And that includes a few events coming up this weekend. Check it out on their website, but could a few showers get in the way? Storm Team 8 meteorologist.

0: bushels overseas, he thinks the corn export picture is still strong.
1: USDA did tip their hand a little bit and recognize the strong corn exports and commitments we have for the current marketing year, as well as setting up for next marketing year. Some of that bullish shine was taken off as a result of this 14 million metric tons of additional global production, but I think the corn export picture remains very strong. They did make a reduction to corn ethanol numbers here in the U.S. and corn used for ethanol, but I don't think that's anything to be concerning. Those expectations were high to begin with, and we're just seeing technology and the efficiency of converting corn to ethanol really kind of take place, and so I'm not concerned by the numbers by any means. It's a strong corn balance sheet.
0: Meanwhile, Brown said the global numbers in soybeans weren't that far off from pre-report expectations.
1: The global soybean numbers weren't all that different from what we expected. However, USDA continues to shift U.S. domestic demand from the export program, which was lowered 20 million bushels here for our current marketing year, down to 1.51 billion bushels. That's the lowest in 13 years. However, we continue to set records as it relates to soybeans used for domestic crush, which, again, you'll hear a lot of people talk about switching from exports to domestic use, and that is certainly the case this year. But I think people would want to keep a stable export program as part of that as well. And so that was the big story on the soybean side.
0: Ben Brown from the University of Missouri. Questions are emerging about whether Brazil can maintain its rapid pace of soybean and corn production growth in the 2027 crop year. Brazil is facing several challenges, including high fertilizer costs, tight credit conditions, and the threat of El Nino-related weather problems. That's this hour's Michigan Ag Now Report, and I'm Rusty Halverson.
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5: KZU Parks is bringing free outdoor movies to neighborhoods across Kalamazoo with the return of its summer cinema series. 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June 26th, Superman will be shown at Frey's Park, located at 4400 Canterbury Avenue. If it rains that day, the movie will be shown Friday, July 10th. The second movie will be Friday, July 24th at the Oakwood Neighborhood Association at 3320 Laird Avenue. People will get to choose between either Zootopia 2, Lilo and Stitch, or Minecraft, all those coming out in 2025. The rain date for that, July 31st. The last movie night of summer will be Friday, August 21st at Spring Valley Park at 2600 Mount Olivet Road. Again, people will get the choice, Top Gun, Jurassic Park, or Ghostbusters. The event will also be a drive-in movie shown on the soccer field. People will have the option to use chairs and blankets instead of sitting in their vehicles. Rain date for that one, August 28th. Michigan Attorney General Dana Nessel taking a victory lap as the U.S. Department of Homeland Security has made the decision to abandon their plans to open an ICE detention center in the city of Romulus. Nessel says DHS has now reversed course and they'll sell the abandoned warehouse that it purchased for $34 million after they were sued by her office.
6: We filed our lawsuit in March because we knew this project violated the law. Rather than face the court at a preliminary injunction hearing, DHS and ICE blinked. They tried to buy time, but they ran out of options. This is what happens when a resilient community refuses to be pushed around by the whims of the Trump administration.
5: A DHS spokesperson says the agency is moving to utilize existing county and state partner detention spaces instead of the Romulus project. They're currently using the North Lake Correctional Facility in Baldwin. A feud is brewing in the Michigan House as a Republican lawmaker is facing demands to be kicked out of his own caucus. The Detroit News obtaining audio recordings of Representative Jim DeSantis taking aim at fellow Republican Jamie Thompson. On the tape, DeSantis claims Thompson has a victim mentality, specifically pointing to her public grieving over the 2021 death of her 24-year-old daughter. House Speaker Matt Hall was pressed on the issue.
7: I'm grateful for both of them. We'll work through it as a caucus, and we'll get to a place where we're working in harmony as a team. That's what we've got to do. We've done it all the 2 years.

0: and we're going to continue to do what we've got to do to work toward it, because the people elected us to do a lot of things.
1: Richland Republican giving no indication if DeSanta will be punished for the remarks. Thompson, however, says she refuses to return to Lansing and she'll work strictly from her Downriver district until DeSanta loses his committee assignments. An inmate is suing the Michigan Department of Corrections, alleging he was sexually abused by a correctional officer when he was at the Marquette training unit. Lawsuit filed on behalf of Brayshawn White and says a staff member, quote, engaged in staff on prisoner sexual misconduct, unquote, in May 2025. A Prison Rape Elimination Act investigation showed the allegations were substantiated. The Department of Corrections fired the staff member for failing to provide safe conditions and for failing to protect White from foreseeable harm. That's the latest from the WKZO Newsroom. I'm Mike Alarney. More news at WKZO.com.
2: Fox News, I'm CJ Papa, Vice President J.D. Vance, not traveling to Switzerland for the next round of talks with Iran, the White House citing logistical issues.
3: White House official tells this to Fox News. The plans for upcoming technical talks have not been finalized, and the U.S. delegation has been prepared to depart at the first available opportunity. We look forward to beginning technical talks as soon as possible.
2: That's Fox's Doug Luzader. President Trump describing the path to a peace deal with Iran while speaking to the Axios show hosted by Mark Caputo.
4: You had talked about you only wanted unconditional surrender. And,
5: well,
4: the MOU doesn't look like unconditional surrender.
5: Well, it really probably is unconditional surrender.
4: It is?
5: I think so.
2: Israel's military says its forces hammered targets in parts of southern Lebanon and reports four of its soldiers were killed in fighting in that area. America's listening to Fox News.
6: Partly cloudy conditions developing today, cool and breezy yet again with a high temperature up around 70. Tonight, increasing clouds, chance of a shower or thunderstorm mainly around midnight and thereafter, low temperature right around 54. As we head into Saturday, becoming partly cloudy after some morning showers, a little bit on the breezy side with a higher once again around 70. And it looks like we'll end the weekend Sunday with lots of clouds and a chance of rain showers late in the day. I'm Storm Team 8 meteorologist Matt Kirkwood, tracking southwest Michigan's weather.
7: And in Kalamazoo this morning, it is 57 degrees. Sun is up. Winds are light out of the southwest. And right now, no precipitation across the region. Well, the orange barrels are up on Kalamazoo Avenue in downtown Kalamazoo, heading west into the heart of the city. And some early slowdowns already showing up on the MDOT My Drive map through there. But other than that, we're moving fine in and around downtown Kalamazoo and on the major arteries leading into downtown. Highways, so far so good this morning, moving at or near posted speeds, no problems to report. But beginning on Monday, in that stretch between 131 on 131 between Stadium Drive and I-94, starting on Monday, crews will be closing westbound I-94's exit ramp to northbound 131 for 60 days. The posted detour will be via 9th Street, and 131 northbound will be one lane from Milam Avenue to Stadium Drive. That starts on Monday. 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
7: Love you some chicken on a stick for breakfast this morning. Oh, that's going to be a great show, no doubt about it. Friday morning is here. It's our last Friday of spring. Summer will be here officially first thing on Sunday morning. 641, Ken Lanphier with you on 590 and 106.9 FM WKZO. Could wake up to a few rain showers tomorrow morning and wrap up the weekend Sunday with some showers. Temperatures next week in the 70s, 57 right now in Kalamazoo. Storm Team 8 meteorologist Matt Kirkwood ahead with an update of the forecast and another look at the traffic around the Kalamazoo area coming up here on WKZO. Going to be a big weekend of activities, and the movie theaters will be busy. In fact, they already are around the country. Theaters packed last night for Toy Story 5. Showbiz experts are telling Deadline that the latest entry in the Disney Pixar franchise could break a Toy Story record, made up to about $14 million in Thursday previews. Laurie Allen gives us an inside view on the modern message of Toy Story 5. I remembered
11: I loved you. Toy Story 5 hits theaters with a timely message. Laurie Allen, who voices the mom of Bonnie, the kid in the film, tells Fox News Audio.
12: It's about human connection and how much we need each other.
11: The toys are back, but Buzz Lightyear, Woody, and Jesse face a new challenge, technology. One that we can all relate to when they come face-to-face with Lilypad, a brand-new tablet device that arrives with her own disruptive ideas about what is best for Bonnie.
13: I'm losing Bonnie to this device.
11: Ultimately, Alan explains.
12: In the movie, what's so beautiful is that tech and toys work together to make Bonnie happy.
11: Michelle Polino, Fox News.
7: Meantime, coming soon to a big screen theater near you, a celebrated reality competition making its move to the big screen.
11: An animated Survivor movie is in the works. The reality competition series host Jeff Probst took to his Instagram to let fans know the details and the twist.
14: But this time, the players aren't humans. Imagine a big, fun, animated comedy about Survivor in the Animal Kingdom.
11: Led by Paramount Animation in partnership with CBS, with Probst executive producing, the official synopsis reads, set on a remote and mystical island, animals from all around the globe compete for a once-in-a-lifetime chance to be crowned the sole survivor. Michelle Polino, Fox News.
7: Our neighbors in the state of Illinois are getting ready to scrap mandatory driver's tests for some older drivers.
15: The Illinois Secretary of State's office calling age-based driver's tests outdated, ending the mandatory road tests for drivers between the ages of 79 and 86. Under the new law that takes effect July 1st, the age at which Illinois drivers must take a behind-the-wheel test is 87. Illinois is currently the only state that requires a road test based solely on a driver's age. We're told the change shifts focus to a person's ability to drive safely rather than their age. That Illinois seniors have consistently proven that they're among the safest drivers on the road. Jeff Manasso, Fox News.
7: Well, World Cup action continues today. The U.S. can advance to the knockout stages of the World Cup with a win over Australia later this afternoon. But if soccer is not your thing, well, you're not alone.
11: It's all about the FIFA World Cup until the final game Sunday, July 19th. Until then, it's all about soccer. Watching games, going to games, and talking about games. That is, if you're among the 45% of the U.S. who actually like soccer. But if you're among the 54% who don't, you can pivot your entertainment. Museums aren't full. Theme parks are seeing lower than average crowds. And reservations might not be required at that hot new restaurant. I'm Bree Tennis.
7: I think they're still playing baseball, though, aren't they? It's happening in our world on Friday, June 19, 2026, the Juneteenth holiday today, a federal holiday. And coming up, a look at the Storm Team 8 weather pictures. We get ready to wrap up the week and head full speed towards summer this Sunday. And a look at Kalamazoo area traffic around the corner as well. On Kalamazoo Mornings with Ken Lanfear on 590 and 106.9 FM WKZO, where we're brought to you by Bartholomew Heating and Cooling, where excellence has been their hallmark since 1955. 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
16: I'm Beth Fisher. A Macomb County man facing a federal weapons charge after the FBI uncovered violent threats online and a disturbing connection to the Oxford High School shooter. Investigators say they started looking into Aaliyah Zarelli Maycock back in May. They received tips about an account registered to him, leaving threatening comments on YouTube. When authorities examined a .22 caliber rifle owned by Maycock, they found the serial number had been removed or altered. The gun had the phrase, "There is no God," written on it, which is the exact same quote written by Ethan Crumbly the day before the Oxford tragedy. A 38-year-old man charged with assault with intent to murder in a road rage incident in Grand Rapids Wednesday. Nicholas Hofstra has been charged after allegedly firing shots at a car, then assaulting the same victim. It's Juneteenth, commemorating the arrival of Union troops into Galveston, Texas in 1865 to free the last of the slaves. I'm Beth Fisher for the Michigan News Network.
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6: Partly cloudy conditions developing today, cool and breezy yet again, with a high temperature up around 70. Tonight, increasing clouds, chance of a shower or thunderstorm, mainly around midnight thereafter, low temperature right around 54. As we head into Saturday, becoming partly cloudy after some morning showers, a little bit on the breezy side, with a higher once again around 70. And it looks like we'll end the weekend Sunday with lots of clouds and a chance of rain showers late in the day. I'm Storm Team 8 meteorologist Matt Kirkwood, tracking southwest Michigan's weather.
7: Good to see the sun out this morning. Could be in your eyes traveling east, so remember the sunglasses this morning. Right now, 57 degrees in Kalamazoo. Winds out of the west about 8 miles an hour. We are pretty much precipitation-free across the lower peninsula of Michigan, save for a few spotty showers in the middle of the mitten. So mostly clear, dry conditions for your travels this morning. And checking on traffic in downtown Kalamazoo, you're going to have a slow go again today along Kalamazoo Avenue with the orange barrels up between the Michigan Avenue split and the Event Center construction project. And already this morning, the MDOT map showing some slow traffic through that area. Coming the other direction, Michigan Avenue is moving fine with traffic coming off West Main and Stadium Drive. No problems to report there. Watch for the highway work on 131 between Stadium Drive and I-94, but things seem to be moving fine there for now anyway. And 94 and 131 elsewhere through Kalamazoo, Portage, and Battle Creek, no problems to report. The latest WKZO weather and traffic at 6:49, Tarek Skubal makes his return to Comerica Park tonight as the Detroit Tigers open a weekend series against the Chicago White Sox, and it starts a 10-game homestand where the Tigers hope to make up some ground from that bad stretch of baseball a couple of weeks ago. Skubal will be opposed by Chicago's Eric Fetty. Skubal was on the mound last Saturday for the first time since returning from the injured list, allowing 3 runs, 2 earned, over 4 2/3 innings in a start against the Cleveland Guardians. The first round of the U.S. Open Golf Championship has resumed at Shinnecock in Southampton, Long Island. Wyndham Clark among those who couldn't finish yesterday because of darkness, because of the late start they got yesterday. Right now on top of the leaderboard, 6 under par through 16 holes. Several players are tied for second right now at 2 under. The first round continues, and second round tee times have been moved back about 15 minutes to accompany it. That's an update on the world of sports on 590 and 106.9 FM WKZO on Friday morning. 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
7: 6:53 Friday morning at WKZO. Current Kalamazoo temperature reading 57 degrees. Highs today in the 70 degree range. Could be some showers tonight to lead us into the weekend. Update coming up here on WKZO. Meantime, from the business desk, the latest numbers on the job market are a bit mixed from yesterday.
16: Fewer people signed up for unemployment benefits in the most recent report. New claims declined to 226,000 last week, down 4,000 from the previous week, though continuing claims, those remaining on benefits, rose to 1.8 million, an increase of 24,000, suggesting some people were taking longer to find a new position. That report is from the week of June 6th. Fed Chair Kevin Warsh wrapped up his first news conference assessing the labor markets as stable. He says the 3 to 6 month trend, which he considers more important than a 1 month report, is moving in a good direction. Ginny Coselda, Fox News.
7: Stocks ended up as analysts anticipate the Federal Reserve will likely raise interest rates later this year.
0: The major averages ending higher for the shortened trading week, with tech stocks leading the charge on U.S.-Iran deal optimism. Markets are closed tomorrow for the Juneteenth holiday. Falling oil prices are easing inflation worries, with West Texas Intermediate crude settling at around $75 a barrel. Surging chip stocks driving the Nasdaq's rally today. Shares of Intel rose nearly 11% after President Trump said that Apple agreed to work with the chip maker to design and build chips in the U.S. The Dow winners, Caterpillar, Home Depot and Sherwin-Williams, the Dow decliners, IBM, Amgen, and JP Morgan Chase. The Dow up 72 points, the Nasdaq higher by 496, S&P 500 up 80.
7: Stocks closed out the holiday shortened week in positive territory overall. The S&P 500 gained just short of 1% in the period for its 11th winning week in the last 12. The Dow up 0.7% for the week. The Nasdaq jumped 2.4%. Intel led chip stocks higher yesterday, rising 10.6% after the president said the company will partner with Apple on designing chips in the United States. Getting through the airport may look a little bit different in the near future. There's a new off-site screening service being tested in Massachusetts.
1: The idea is you skip security here at the airport and take a bus from the burbs straight to your terminal. That's where you do the security, out in this remote terminal in Framingham, Massachusetts. It was about a 50-minute bus ride with traffic. The idea is simple. You can park your car out there. It's a lot cheaper to park there, $7 a day versus $40-something dollars a day to park at the airport. And then it's just like going through regular TSA at the airport. You hand over your ID, scan your boarding pass, put your bags on the belt, and walk through the metal detector.
7: Over a quarter of a million Americans found themselves filing for first-time unemployment benefits last week. The Labor Department says it received 226,000 initial claims in the week ending June 13th. And a top leader for Gemini AI is leaving the company and joining OpenAI. Google's vice president of engineering, Noam Scheezer, said the Wednesday on X that it was a difficult decision to move, and he was proud of the work that he did at Google. And the stock market is closed today to observe the Juneteenth holiday. The Dow ended up yesterday and the week at 51,564, after adding 72 points yesterday. The S&P and NASDAQ were up as well. And that's an update from the business desk at this hour.
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27: Waymo is recalling nearly 4,000 robo-taxis after temporarily restricting them from driving on highways. Daniel Martindale explains.
2: It follows at least 13 instances of Waymo robo-taxis driving into highway sections that were closed for construction. Seven of them happened in San Francisco in May. Six happened in Phoenix in April. Filings with the National Highway Traffic Safety Administration say a fix for the problem is currently under development. In the meantime, Waymo is still operating on surface streets.
27: Anthropic says they're joining Frontier, which is a collective dedicated to carbon removal. The company's $915 million commitment doubles the size of the organization. Frontier was founded by companies like Google, but Anthropic is the first big AI company to sign on. And Apple's CEO says he plans to raise prices. Tim Cook tells the Wall Street Journal that chip prices are getting more expensive because of competition from AI companies. Analysts think that's going to likely mean a higher price tag when the new iPhone is released in September. Tech Report, I'm Mark Meese.
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8: Vice President Vance is still in Washington.
9: I'm Dave Anthony. Fox News. His trip to Switzerland today for more negotiations postponed after President Trump had signed the deal with Iran, extending the ceasefire for 60 more days of nuclear talks back on Wednesday.
11: The announcement of the delay followed a report from a Hezbollah-allied media outlet that Iran was delaying sending its delegation to Switzerland over Israel's ongoing campaign in Lebanon. Today, intense clashes between Israeli forces and Hezbollah in the southern part of the country. Lebanon says at least 18 people have been killed, and the IDF reported four soldiers died in the latest conflict.
9: Fox Business's Max Gordon in Dubai. The Trump deal with Iran has faced criticism from some Republicans and Democrats in Congress concerned about concessions given to Iran from oil revenue to sanctions relief. Many in Israel have also been critical, and Vice President Vance says,
12: if I was in the cabinet of the Israeli government, I might not be attacking the only powerful ally that I have anywhere left in the entire world.
9: And as the U.S. military remains on standby in case the Iran deal falls apart, another American attack in an ongoing operation off the South American coast targeting drug smuggling.
13: Three people are killed on the strike on a boat in the Eastern Pacific. U.S. Southern Command says intelligence confirms they were engaged in narco-trafficking operations. The statement does not say that anyone survived. There's a brief video released of a boat speeding through the water, then bursting into flames.
9: Fox's
13: video
9: Chris Foster.
13: Appears to be floating debris.
9: That's Fox's Chris Foster. More than 200 alleged drug traffickers have been killed in dozens of U.S. attacks in September. Some Americans have today off. Schools, banks, post offices closed because it's Juneteenth, a federal holiday.
14: It dates back to the end of the Civil War and President Lincoln's Emancipation Proclamation in 1863 that freed slaves. Because Texas saw few battles during the Civil War, word of slavery's end was slow to reach the state. It wasn't until June 19th, 2 years later, that the last enslaved blacks in Texas were free.
9: That's Grinnell Scott. 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
9: While President Trump continues to push for new voting regulations from proof of citizenship to voter ID to restrictions on mail-in ballots, he keeps claiming the 2020 election he lost to President Biden was rigged. And that is still a legal fight Democrats are playing out in Arizona.
29: Arizona Attorney General Chris Mays dismissing the criminal case against allies of President Trump, including former Chief of Staff Mark Meadows and former New York City Mayor Rudy Giuliani, vowing to seek a new indictment The defendants were charged with fraud and forgery, accused of conspiring to corrupt the 2020 presidential election result in Arizona by falsely claiming to be legitimate electors. The move comes after Arizona's Supreme Court denied Mays' appeal to revive the first indictment. A judge found prosecutors failed to present the original grand jury with the exact text of the law defendants were accused of trying to break. Mays had asked the state Supreme Court to reverse the lower court ruling. Kristen Goodwin, Fox News.
8: On Wall Street, there will be no trading because of the Juneteenth holiday we told you about. So yesterday closed out the week of the stock market with gains. The Dow 72 points, the Nasdaq almost 500 points higher. At soccer's World Cup,
6: one team from North America has already clinched a spot in the knockout stage of the World Cup. The USA could be next. Last night in Guadalajara,
10: Mexico have beaten South Korea by 1-0. Mexico upon Group A.
6: On Fox TV, Mexico, the first team to advance to the knockout stage, 1-0 over South Korea. Canada scored its first ever World Cup win, a dominant shutout, 6-0 over Qatar, behind a hat-trick from Jonathan David.
8: That's Fox's Jared Max. In two other matches, Switzerland beat Bosnia and Herzegovina 4-1. Czechia and South Africa tied 1-1. Today, the American team plays Australia, 3 p.m. Eastern on Fox. Golf's U.S. Open just resumed on New York's Long Island, finishing round one, which was delayed by fog. Round two has also just started. Wyndham Clark has a three-shot lead. I'm Dave Anthony, and this is Fox News.
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16: A Battle Creek mother wants city leaders to investigate the detainment of her 16-year-old son by police. Patricia Spearman says Jeremiah was racially profiled and then treated unjustly when Battle Creek police detained him Sunday for the second time in 2 weeks. Now, Spearman says he was just walking along Hubbard Street Sunday afternoon, wasn't doing anything wrong. So he says he didn't feel like he had to stop and talk to the officers when they asked him to. Police Chief Shannon Bagley says officers saw him clutching his pants. They believed he might have a weapon. Now, Spearman did tell police that he had a pocket knife when they were patting him down. Bagley says they'll be reviewing the concerns that he was racially profiled. U.S. Health and Human Services Secretary Robert F. Kennedy Jr. discussing nutrition and food accessibility yesterday when he and Congressman Bill Heisinger toured Kids Food Basket Farm in Holland. The two took part in a roundtable discussion. Both said nutrition for children needs to be improved. Kennedy said when President Trump took office, the average medical students were only receiving 2 hours of nutrition training. 80% of doctors said they didn't feel competent to offer advice on the topic. He says two medical schools in Michigan have signed on to increase that training. Four others have been asked to. First responders and private citizens have been honored for rescuing 12 people from the Detroit River after several sailboats capsized near Belle Isle last week. Thunderstorms, strong winds hitting Detroit just after 7:30 p.m. June 10th. Detroit Fire Department fireboat operator Daniel Familant says people need to be aware of their surroundings.
17: Quite honestly, a lot of the saves do happen. We make the saves in the Coast Guard and the Harbor Master, but the saves really happen by the private boaters out there that are fishing or just having a good time, and people are screaming, help, help, and, you know, and there they go. Everyone helps out. It's an all-ditch effort.
16: Detroit firefighters, EMS personnel, Engine 27, and Fireboat 2 responded. They found 20 people were affected. Eight of the 20 were able to get onto two of the seven sailboats that remained upright. The other dozen were rescued. One crew member on Fireboat 2 was serving on the vessel for the first time when the rescues happened. Michigan Attorney General Dana Nessel claiming victory in her legal fight with the Trump administration over their plans to open an ICE detention center in the city of Romulus, and that move has now been shelved.
19: In a video statement released Thursday afternoon, Michigan Attorney General Dana Nessel said the U.S. Department of Homeland Security has decided to reverse course and sell the Romulus warehouse it paid $34 million for instead of converting it to an ICE immigration detention center.
22: Following the lawsuit filed by my department alongside the city of Romulus, the federal government is now abandoning its plans and is putting the warehouse up for sale.
19: Moving forward, a DHS spokesperson says the agency is planning to utilize existing county and state partner detention spaces in Michigan, such as the North Lake Correctional Facility in Baldwin or county jails, as its enforcement efforts continue. John Hewitt
23: for the Michigan News Network.
16: U.S. Senator Alyssa Slotkin announcing legislation aimed at stopping the president from interfering in elections. If passed, the Protect Our Polls Act would prevent the president from sending uniformed troops into polling places and prohibit them from seizing election materials.
0: It is already illegal for uniformed military to touch and seize ballots and voting machines. It breaks the chain of custody and therefore threatens the enfranchisement of those voters. It makes it easier to have those votes thrown out. It is illegal right now. We want to make sure that that is reinforced in law.
16: It would also require the president to seek congressional approval before the president can send troops or federal law enforcement to election sites. That's the latest from the WKZO Newsroom. I'm Michael Arney. More news, WKZO.com.
1: Partly cloudy conditions developing today, cool and breezy yet again with a high temperature up around 70. Tonight, increasing clouds, chance of a shower or thunderstorm mainly around midnight thereafter, low temperature right around 54. As we head into Saturday, becoming partly cloudy after some morning showers, a little bit on the breezy side with a high once again around 70. And it looks like we'll end the weekend Sunday with lots of clouds and a chance of rain showers late in the day. I'm Storm Team 8 meteorologist Matt Kirkwood, tracking southwest to Michigan's weather.
7: Sunshine greeting us this morning, 57 degrees in Kalamazoo. Currently, winds are out of the west at about 6 miles an hour. And save for a few light showers in central lower Michigan, we are precipitation-free across the Mitten and clear, dry conditions for your travels in and around downtown Kalamazoo this morning. Seeing some slowdowns on Kalamazoo Avenue between Rose Street and the Event Center construction area. They've got the orange barrels up. A lot of work going on through that area. Slow traffic expected again today. Coming down from the business loop into downtown Kalamazoo. Busy as usual, but no major problems. Of course, today is a holiday. Some have the day off due to the holiday. And some early slowdowns on West Main west of 131. But we're looking good on 94 and 131 right now. And across the region, we have no major delays, crashes, or anything else that should keep you from getting to your destination on time this morning. 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
7: Friday morning, our last Friday of spring. Summer arrives bright and early on Sunday morning at last 7-11 on the 19th of June 2026. Ken Lanphier with you on 590 and 106.9 FM WKZO. Of course, Father's Day coming up on Sunday. And not that you need any other reasons to hit the farmers markets this weekend, but there's a couple of good ones, the start of summer and Father's Day, but always some delightful things happening at the farmers markets. And in Texas Corners, the Texas Township Farmers Market will be up and running bright and early tomorrow morning. Val Glasscock is the manager there and joins us this morning on WKZO to give us a little sneak preview. Hi, Val.
3: Good morning, Ken.
7: Good morning. What you got cooking for us tomorrow?
3: Well, Ken, we've got a lot of exciting things going on tomorrow. We might be in between seasons with our produce, but we are really looking forward to the possibility of our first cherries tomorrow.
7: Ooh, there you go.
3: I know. So that is something to look forward to. This is not a guarantee, but there may be cherries tomorrow. So if you see them, like I said, during strawberry season, be kind. And if they're not there at the market, wait till next week.
7: Be kind indeed.
3: Kind of like the Michigan weather theme, you know?
7: Right.
3: So that's the big thing. The other thing is we've got an amazing craft table happening tomorrow with one of our Farmers Market Committee members, Lisa. She is going to do a fun craft for the kids from 9 to noon. And families are more than welcome to participate. We will have a really fun coloring tablecloth that parents can do, or they can hang out with, the children can hang out with Lisa and they can wander around and shop in the nearby area. Lisa's a teacher from Lakeside Elementary in Portage, and she's just a wonderful, wonderful teacher. So she's, all your kids are in great hands is what I'm trying to say. We've also got music tomorrow from La Soulful Rock, our saxophone and flute guy. And We've also got a couple of vendors that are running some really great deals for Father's Day weekend. I know of one in particular from Bailey Meats. They have two different packages. They've got a $50 package and a $100 package, and I know that they include pork chops and a tomahawk pork chop, which sounds and looks really good. I haven't bought one yet, but I've seen them, and they look incredible. We're also featuring our friend, Me Country Mama. She has soaps and lotions and lip balms and things like that, but she's also got some really great gift boxes. So if you're looking for a way to pamper Dad without buying him tools or buying him something that he may just put in the corner, you know, maybe pamper him with some facial products and some soaps and things like that. They're made with all natural and organic materials and ingredients. And she tries as hard as she can to not use plastics and things like that. So, you know, you're going to be getting something really, really great for Dad. We've also got a lot of really great bakeries at the market tomorrow. So you'll see a lot of different things that you can purchase maybe for Dad for breakfast, or maybe you can get like a nice little treat or a little tiny cake or something. So we've got a lot of options for everybody tomorrow. If you're not a dad, if you are a dad, come on out. We've got lots of great things for you to shop for. And if you are afraid of the rain, we are covered pavilions, so you don't have to worry about getting too wet when you're coming to the market if it does, in fact, rain tomorrow. So, I just would encourage you to come visit us tomorrow.
7: All right, lots of things happening there. And when are you open?
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1: Partly cloudy conditions developing today, cool and breezy yet again, with a high temperature up around 70. Tonight, increasing clouds, chance of a shower or thunderstorm, mainly around midnight thereafter, low temperature right around 54. As we head into Saturday, becoming partly cloudy after some morning showers, a little bit on the breezy side, with a higher once again around 70. And it looks like we'll end the weekend Sunday with lots of clouds and a chance of rain showers late in the day. I'm Storm 2 Maine meteorologist Matt Kirkwood, tracking southwest to Michigan's weather.
7: 57 degrees with sunshine in Kalamazoo right now. Winds out of the west at 8 miles an hour. We're clear and dry on the roadways as the morning commute continues. And seeing some slowdowns again around Kalamazoo Avenue, downtown Rose Street, over to the arena construction project. Got some orange barrels up there. Some road work going on through that stretch. Very slow go when it gets busy. Kalamazoo Avenue otherwise moving fine at the split with Michigan Avenue. Michigan Avenue, no major problems there. And our highway's in good shape right now. At or near posted speeds, traffic starting to pick up, but no major problems to report there. There are lane closures, though, for road work in effect through next Tuesday, 6 a.m. to 3 p.m. in Otsego on M89 between Jefferson Road and North Platte Street. Both directions of traffic are sharing one lane through that area, so kind of a slow go through that particular area. And that is an update on WKZO Weather and Traffic, brought to you by Dunshee Body and Frame. 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Tigers settle in for a 10-game homestand starting tonight. It begins with a three-game weekend series against the Chicago White Sox, who currently hold down first place in the American League Central Division. While the Tigers start the homestand 9.5 games out of first place and dead last right now in the division. So a chance for the Tigers to make up some ground during this homestand. And Tarek Skubal will get the start in the series opener tonight at Comerica Park, his first appearance on the mound since his stay on the injured list. The Tigers will be without outfielder Wencel Perez for a foreseeable future, injured after a pyloband hit him in the eye earlier this week. The team has replaced him on the roster with outfielder Trey Cruz. He is the son of Jose Cruz Jr. and the grandson of Jose Cruz. So he's one of five three-generation Major League Baseball families as he gets ready to make his Major League debut. U.S. Open Round 1 is finishing up after being called due to darkness after a late start yesterday. Round 2 will follow close behind. Wyndham Clark, 6-under through 16 holes, is the first-round leader as he gets ready to finish his first round. And the United States back on the pitch today for their second match of the 2026 FIFA World Cup. The U.S. national team battles Australia in Group D play at Lumen Field in Seattle. The U.S. will close out group play with a match against Turkey June 25th at SoFi Stadium in Los Angeles. And those are the top stories in the world of sports for this day, Friday, June 19, 2026. 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
11: Juneteenth, which is celebrated on this day, June 19th, is actually more than 200 years old.

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9: Juneteenth marks the freeing of the last slaves after the Civil War. It was once called Jubilee Day. And since slaves were freed at different times in different states, sometimes by Union troops and sometimes by the passing of state laws, official Juneteenth celebrations would fall on different days of the calendar. Newly freed black slaves were barred from using public parks in most of the South, so the earliest celebrations were picnics held at churches. The Freedmen's Society of Austin, Texas, raised $1,000 and bought 10 acres of land in the city. The property was named Emancipation Park. The first Juneteenth celebration was held there on this day, June 19th, 1872. And on this day, remember that freedom is always worth celebrating. I'm Chris Conley.
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15: As the World Cup got underway this week, the FBI issued a PSA warning soccer fans of fraudulent websites that impersonate FIFA. Lisa Carton has details.
16: According to the agency's PSA, cyber criminals are using fake domains to sell counterfeit tickets and steal personal information. Scammers often rely on a tactic known as typo squatting, where they register website domains that closely resemble legitimate addresses, but it relies on internet users to make common typo mistakes. Officials advise users to verify website URLs before entering sensitive information and to navigate directly to FIFA's official website by typing it into their browser rather than relying on search engine results.
15: New home construction slid sharply in May as buyers and renters remained squeezed. Fresh census figures show builders broke ground on 15.5% fewer U.S. homes than in April. The steepest drop came from apartment-style buildings, where new starts sank 41.5%. Builders also filed fewer permits for future projects. The slowdown comes as builders face high mortgage rates, pricier materials, and a tougher search for land and labor. Flight attendants at Alaska Air Group's Horizon Air have voted to authorize a potential strike amid ongoing contract negotiations. Here's Tammy Trujillo.
17: Union officials say workers approved the measure after months of bargaining that they contend has produced inadequate wage and benefit proposals. The union is seeking higher pay, improved benefits, and changes to workplace rules for flight attendants. Leaders say the vote doesn't automatically trigger a walkout, but it gives the union authority to call a strike if talks fail to progress. The labor dispute comes as airlines across the industry continue negotiating contracts with employee groups seeking better compensation and working conditions.
15: And today is Juneteenth. The federal holiday commemorating the end of slavery in the U.S. is recognized each year on June 19th. Banks, post offices, and government offices will be closed with no mail deliveries. Consumer and Business News, I'm Mark Mayfield.
9: And the stock market will not be trading today, so the abbreviated trading week wrapped up with positive numbers on Wall Street yesterday. The Dow added 72 points, the S&P gained 80 and had its 11th winning week in the last 12, and the tech-heavy NASDAQ up almost 500 points yesterday. This update from the Business Desk brought to you by Romance Gardens, providing its customers the very best nursery stock, including a one-year warranty on many types of plants. 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
19: In the newsroom, I'm Mike Alarney. Coming up, today is the Juneteenth holiday, celebrating the date marking the end of slavery in the United States. And former Harlem Mayor Phil Tanis challenging incumbent Congressman Bill Huizinga.
9: 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We'll hear from Matt Kirkwood from Storm Team 8 in just a few moments and check on Kalamazoo area traffic as well. 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
21: Recent changes to the Clean Fuels Production Tax Credit could benefit farmers in the future. Long-awaited updates to the Clean Fuel Production Tax Credit, known as 45Z, have been announced by the Department of Energy. Ryan Glenn, Director of Government Affairs.

0: Glenn with the American Farm Bureau. U.S. farmers and ranchers in action recently released a new report by S&P Global Energy that shows how biofuels boost agricultural productivity. Chip Bowling, the vice chair of the organization, says the study examined the future of agriculture if the U.S. can successfully open new markets for biofuels.
1: Restoring long-term profitability to American farmers and unlocking investment in rural communities. In the U.S. alone, strong biofuel demand would drive investment in yield-enhancing technologies, including advanced seeds, precision agriculture, and regenerative practices. S&P Global Energy projects that the U.S. corn yields could grow at approximately 1.6% annually through 2050, enabling nearly 50% more production without expanding acreage.
0: Bowling encourages folks to check out the study for themselves.
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0: That's the group's vice chair, Chip Bowling. That's this hour's Michigan Ag Now Report, and I'm Rusty Halverson.
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6: Today is a holiday. It's Juneteenth, celebrating the date that marks the end of slavery in the United States. 2 years after the Emancipation Proclamation was signed, Union troops landed in Galveston, Texas, to bring slaves that were there the news.
7: Texas kept slaves for 2 more years, and then they had to be notified that, hey, you're free.
6: That's Portage City Councilman Vic Ledbetter, who says it's been freedom delayed and promises denied since the beginning. It took 89 years after the American Revolution to free his predecessors. And even after the Civil War, the Black Codes and Jim Crow laws stood in their way.
7: Imagine if the promise was kept 40 acres and a mule, how much better we would be as a country and as a people.
6: He says the last few years have seen many advances rolled back, including their right to fair representation.
7: From 1965 to 2026, that's 61 years where we had the Voting Rights Act. When you say the Pledge of Allegiance, what's the last part? Liberty and justice for who? Supposed to be for all, but is it?
6: Ledbetter says his challenge is for everyone to embrace equity and observe it in their everyday lives.
7: I'm not racist. That's cool. But my question is, are you anti-racist? If you're in a store and somebody discriminates against somebody, do you say anything or do you let it happen? That's what we need. We need people to step up.
6: State and federal offices, U.S. Post Office, many banks, and Kalamazoo City Hall, Kalamazoo County Administration Building, and Portage City Hall are all closed today in observance of Juneteenth. Celebration is also planned for Bronson Park from 1 to 7 p.m. tomorrow. Former Holland Mayor Bill Tanis is challenging incumbent Congressman Bill Heisinger in the Republican primary. Tanis says voters need a choice, and he says it's time to restore civility, integrity, and genuine public service to Michigan's 4th Congressional District. He says Congress has shirked its basic duties and, quote, too many representatives have chosen silence over service, allegiance to a party over accountability to the people, unquote. Now, Tanis is 61. He served as Holland's youngest mayor from 1987 to 1989. During those 2 years, downtown was renovated. The city's snowmelt system was installed. He's currently the director of Hope College's Van Ralty Institute, which honors the city's founder through historical research and publications. His wife, Gretchen, is a senior pastor at Hope Church. The couple have 2 children. Changing the pace of learning in Michigan.
8: Lawmakers want to bridge the gap between the current model of learning and actual skills. The House approving a plan that would rethink the mandated 1,098 instructional hours behind a desk over 180 days, saying that students should be able to learn in different ways. Republican State Representative Ann Boland says their plan would open up K-12 schools to include experiences in those hours, like work-based programs and internships, as part of the mandated instructional time.
9: Look, traditional school works for a lot of students, but we have a very strong learning gap. We know it's very high in the state of Michigan. We don't have time to wait, and this is an opportunity to propel forward another opportunity for students and parents.
8: And the pair of bills in the House passed 107-0. Boland hopes the Senate moves forward, gets a governor's signature, so schools can consider these options when planning for the school year. Ryan Recker for the Michigan News Network.
6: Michigan's unemployment rate in May increased by 0.1 percentage point to 5.1%. Michigan Department of

0: Technology, Management, and Budget says the jobless rate had been staying at 5% for the previous six consecutive months. The national jobless rate for May, 4.3%. Manufacturing in Michigan posted the largest monthly employment gain with 3,000 additional jobs. That's the latest from the WKZO Newsroom. I'm Michael Arney. 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
1: Fox News, I'm Gianna Gelosi. Vice President J.D. Vance didn't leave for Switzerland last night for peace talks.
2: The White House putting out this statement saying the plans for the upcoming technical talks have not been finalized, and the U.S. delegation has been prepared to depart at the first available opportunity, but the logistics of these negotiations have never been simple or predictable. The announcement of the delay followed a report from a Hezbollah-allied media outlet that Iran was delaying sending its delegation to Switzerland over Israel's ongoing campaign in Lebanon.
1: Fox's Max Gordon, Homeland Security. Information obtained by Fox News Digital shows the White House UFC terror plot ringleader is an illegal migrant from Mexico.
3: His name is Abraham Alvarez. According to the Department of Homeland Security, Alvarez entered the U.S. on a B-2 visitor visa and failed to leave the U.S.
1: That's Fox's David Spund. 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
4: Lots of sunshine to look forward to today, still remaining a little bit on the cool side and breezy at times with partly cloudy conditions developing, high temperature near 70. Tonight, clouds will thicken up a bit with a chance of a shower and isolated thunderstorm around midnight and thereafter, low right around 54. As we head into Saturday, becoming partly cloudy after a chance of morning showers and high near 70. We end the weekend with lots of clouds Sunday and a chance of rain showers during the afternoon and a high of 73. I'm Storm Team Meteorologist Matt Kirkwood, tracking southwest Michigan's weather.
5: But good to see sunshine greeting us this morning. That's a nice welcome change from the past couple of days. 59 degrees in Kalamazoo. Winds light out of the west, 5 to 8 miles an hour, and we are 99% precipitation free across the lower peninsula of Michigan. So let's see how we're doing out on the roads on the Friday morning commute. Of course, a holiday today, so some have the time off, but no holiday from the slowdown on traffic on Kalamazoo Avenue. In downtown Kalamazoo, orange barrels up, and starting at the split with Michigan Avenue, right on down past the Event Center construction project to Westage. It's kind of a slow go through that area once again this morning, so take your time or maybe see an alternate route if you have to get through there quickly. Michigan Avenue on the other side coming east. No problems to report there, just busy in some of the usual spots. The arteries leading into downtown, Stadium, West Main, Portage Street, Gull Road, all moving fine. And on the highways, we're looking good on 94, 131, traffic moving well. And just a note, starting on Monday, on northbound US 131, the ramp from westbound I-94 to northbound 131 is going to close on Monday for 60 days as part of that big project to add an auxiliary lane to a 131 from I-94 to Stadium Drive. Your detour will be the 9th Street exit 72 to get around that. And also starting on Monday, one lane on northbound US 131 open from Milam Avenue to Stadium Drive. So plan on a slower go than usual starting on Monday on 131 through the area as part of that big project. But that's the latest WKZO weather and traffic information.
6: If you're a student or if you know a student who is homeless, help is available under the federal statute known as McKinney-Vento. Here's Robin Graymountain, the homeless liaison for Kalamazoo Public Schools.
7: McKinney-Vento is the federal law that provides rights for students that are considered homeless under the McKinney-Vento definition. If a student is unhoused, living in a condition that would be considered homeless as living in a hotel, living in a shelter, living in unsheltered condition, and then also another definition under McKinney-Vento is that they would be doubled up. So if they're staying with another family, they're staying with friends, there's more than one family in a household, and the second family that's in the household is there because of financial hardship and they have no place else to go, then that is part of the McKinney-Vento definition of homeless.
6: For more information or to see if you qualify, call the Kalamazoo Public Schools Title I Parent Office at 337-0068.
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5: Friday morning. Last Friday of spring. And June 19th, 2026. Federal holiday, of course, today. Ken Linefear with you. 7:42 at WKZO. And currently 59 degrees. Headed for a high around 70 this afternoon. Could be a few showers for the weekend. Looks like we've got the 70s on tap for temperature readings for next week, our first week of summer. Summer, of course, officially starts bright and early on Sunday morning. Our sunset time tonight here in our part of Michigan is 9:22. So that's about as late as it gets heading into Sunday, which will be, daylight-wise, the longest day of the year. And a temperature, sunlight will be prevailing until close to 9:25 or so by Sunday. But it looks like we might get rain by that sunset time on Sunday. We'll see about that. Storm Team 8's Matt Kirkwood updates the forecast again shortly. But the good news is the Earth axis makes its northernmost tilt toward the sun, giving the sun a longer path to move across the northern sky, as you learned when you were paying attention in Mr. Wood's science class way back when. And that's the good news about summer. The bad news is that we start losing that daylight eventually, and then sooner or later, it's mid-December, and we're down to sunset around 5:15. But I digress. Too early to worry about that stuff right now. Let's worry about greeting those who are celebrating this weekend. Very happy birthday, very special happy birthday wish going out to our longtime colleague, former WKZO voice, Rick Shields, is celebrating a birthday today. Happy birthday. Trevor Ayers, happy birthday to you as well today. And Saturday birthdays, Rachel Netz, Spring Walkie, celebrating birthdays on Saturday. And today we pass along an anniversary wish. All the best to Linda Dennison and Martin Grant, who are celebrating 16 years. Congratulations. Actress Felicia Rashad, best known for her work on the TV series The Cosby Show and a Tony Award winner as well. It's 78 today. Rock and Roll Hall of Famer Ann Wilson, a member of the group Heart. Rock and Roll Hall of Fame induction in 2013, 76 today. Actress Kathleen Turner, from movies like Romancing the Stone, Peggy Sue Got Married, and others. Oh, and Jessica Rabbit, the voice of in Who Framed Roger Rabbit. Kathleen is 72 today. Singer, choreographer, former American Idol and X Factor judge Paula Abdul, 64 today. And Zoe Saldana, the Academy Award-winning actress, winning for her role in the Netflix film Emilia Perez, is 48 today. So best wishes going out to everybody celebrating summer or birthdays or anniversaries from all of us here on the show. We do this exercise, of course, each weekday morning at this time, as most of you know. 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
14: I'm Beth Fisher. Michigan Attorney General Dana Nessel is claiming victory in her legal fight with the Trump administration over its plans to open an ICE detention center in the city of Romulus, a move that is now being shelved. 30 women are competing in the 87th annual Miss Michigan Scholarship Competition over the next couple of days in Muskegon. This year's theme is American Spirit to coincide with the upcoming 250th anniversary of the signing of the Declaration of Independence. The finals are Saturday night. The winner receives $10,000 and $4,000 to the runner-up. Detroit will serve as a hub for Juneteenth events and commemorations. The Detroit Public Library is offering events to learn about the legacy of black medical schools. There's a parade in Midtown and a celebration at Ralph Wilson Park on the riverfront. The University of Michigan will host a series of events commemorating Juneteenth on the Ann Arbor campus. There will be events in Flint today and tomorrow. I'm Beth Fisher for the Michigan News Network.
15: Send someone now. He's going to break the glass. My car won't start.
16: Kill switch activated.
17: Calm down. It's just the kill switch. The AI program needs to know you're safe to drive.
15: Calm down?
18: Two-time liberal loser John James was the only Michigan Republican to support the dangerous kill switch mandate, which, starting next year, allows the government and AI to determine when we can drive our own cars. What next, John? Kill switches are something they'd mandate in China. Perry Johnson is Michigan's conservative voice for freedom from dangerous liberal mandates and painful taxes. 4747. President Trump wrote, Perry Johnson is a brilliant businessman who has enjoyed great success. Above all, he loves our country. Vote Perry Johnson for governor.
19: I'm Perry Johnson, and I approve this message. Paid for by Perry Johnson for governor.
4: Lots of sunshine to look forward to today. Still remaining a little bit on the cool side and breezy at times, with partly cloudy conditions developing. High temperature near 70. Tonight, clouds will thicken up a bit with a chance of a shower and isolated thunderstorm around midnight and thereafter. Low right around 54. As we head into Saturday, becoming partly cloudy after a chance of morning showers and high near 70. We'll end the weekend with lots of clouds Sunday and a chance of rain showers during the afternoon and a high of 73. I'm Storm to Maine meteorologist Matt Kirkwood, tracking southwest Michigan's weather.
5: 59 under sunny skies right now in Kalamazoo. We are in good shape travel condition wise with no precipitation across the region and just a light westerly wind, and still seeing those slowdowns along Kalamazoo Avenue for the morning commute downtown. Watch for the orange barrels up between Rose Street and Westridge. Past the Event Center construction project, Michigan Avenue, though, in the other direction, moving fine. Some early slowdowns now developing on West Main, west of the 131 interchange, with southbound traffic getting off at West Main, finding it a little bit bunched up, coming up to that traffic light. But no major problems and no crashes to report across the region, and the highways are moving fine right now. Latest on WKZO Sports now ahead. 7:50, the Tigers begin a welcome 10-game homestand tonight at Comerica Park with a matchup against the first-place Chicago White Sox, and Tarek Skubal will make his first Comerica Park appearance since he left the injured list last Saturday with a start in Cleveland. The Tigers start this homestand at the bottom of the American League East, Central Division standings. They're 9.5 games out of first place, but they're only 6.5 out of a wild card spot, so they've got opportunities here with this 10-game homestand ahead. Meantime, the U.S. Open Golf Championship is winding up the first round, which was suspended due to darkness, and then second round play will begin on Long Island. And the United States back on the pitch later this afternoon at 3 o'clock Eastern for its second match of the 2026 FIFA World Cup. They are set to battle Australia in Group D play at Lumen Field in Seattle. 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
23: The Mean One is coming back. Universal and Imagine Entertainment are working on a sequel to 2000's How the Grinch Stole Christmas.
24: You're a mean one, Mr. Grinch. You really are a heel.
25: The film star Jim Carrey is in talks to return, with Ron Howard slated to return as the film's director. The first film dominated the box office, earning more than $350 million. A script is currently in the works, with no plot details yet revealed. I'm Mark Mayfield.
23: Speaking of movies,
26: I remembered I loved you, came back when it mattered, I saw you.
23: Theaters across the nation were packed last night for Toy Story 5. Showbiz experts are telling Deadline that the latest entry in the Disney Pixar franchise could break a Toy Story record, making up to $14 million in Thursday previews. The previous record was $12 million. It was made by Toy Story 4 on Thursday previews back in 2019. Mann says she almost passed on performing with Rush on their 50-something reunion tour. The singer posted online that she was in a bad place when Geddy Lee approached her, but says she quickly changed her mind. Rush will continue the 50-something tour on June 20th in Mexico City. And that's entertainment. I'm Daria Albinger.
27: This is Andy Waddell with Waddell's Nursery, Florist, and Garden Center, inviting you to join us for Over the Garden Fence every Saturday morning after the 9 o'clock news on WKZO.
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5: 7:56 at WKZO Friday morning and 60 degrees now under sunny skies, high of 70. An update of the forecast and traffic coming up shortly here on WKZO. And also on the way, a Southwest Michigan brewery is throwing a big party tomorrow because they're celebrating a big anniversary. We'll talk with the co-owner of the brewery after the 8 o'clock news this morning here on WKZO. On this Friday, June 19th, the Juneteenth holiday means, among other things, no mail, no government offices open, most financial institutions closed, and no trading on Wall Street today. So an abbreviated trading week ended with stocks higher yesterday. The Dow added 72 points, closing at 51,564. The S&P gained 80 points, finishing up its 11th winning week in the last 12. And the NASDAQ jumped almost 2.5% for the week yesterday after gaining almost 500 points in trading yesterday. The dollar index hit a high of 100.725 on Thursday. That's its highest level since May 19th of 2025, as investors react to the Federal Reserve signaling Wednesday that interest rates could rise this year. And that's an update from the business desk on WKZO.
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9: He insists the deal with Iran he signed Wednesday's a great one.
11: I'm Dave Anthony, Fox News, but President Trump was pressed on that on the Axios show with Mark Caputo.
13: You had talked about you only wanted unconditional surrender. And
14: well,
13: the MOU doesn't look like unconditional surrender.
14: Well, it really probably is unconditional surrender.
13: It is?
14: I think so.
11: The president says the deal prevents Iran from getting a nuclear weapon and reopens the Strait of Hormuz for shipping, but some in Congress are critical, including Republicans.
15: They're going to get $300 billion no matter where it comes from. They're going to have sanctions that we had before the war
4: removed.
11: Congressman Rich McCormick also tells Fox,
4: they really will have a lot of money freed up now to rebuild their military, and I really don't like that. I don't trust this regime at all.
11: The deal opens up 60 days of nuclear talks, and Vice President Vance's trip to take part in those today did not happen.
12: Negotiators were going to be meeting in Switzerland, but the meeting has now been postponed. The White House putting out this statement saying the plans for the upcoming technical talks have not been finalized, and the U.S. delegation has been prepared to depart at the first available opportunity. But the logistics of these negotiations have never been simple or predictable.
11: Fox's Max Gordon in Dubai. There are reports Iran wasn't going to go, upset over new fighting in Lebanon between Israel and Hezbollah militants. At least 18 people reported dead, and along with four Israeli soldiers. The U.S. military has blown up another suspected drug smuggling boat off South America's coast, killing three on board. It's now more than 200 alleged narco-terrorists who died in this operation targeting drug trafficking since September. In New York City, those shots were fired in Times Square, where a fight broke out and someone was also slashed with a knife in the neck and hospitalized. People also were running cover for cover in another shooting a few blocks away. Later, one person's in custody, police searching for more. It all happened hours after a massive victory parade celebrating the New York Knicks NBA championship. 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
15: Now, this 25th anniversary of 9/11, the Tunnel to Towers Foundation remains committed to honoring the heroes shaped by that day. Heroes like NYPD Detective Victor Vargas, a U.S. Air Force veteran who died from pancreatic cancer after serving in the World Trade Center recovery efforts. Tunnel to Towers honored Detective Vargas by paying off the family's mortgage. You can donate $11 a month, and you can amplify your impact with a car or land donation. Go to their website, the letter T, the number 2, the letter T.org.
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11: The Obama Presidential Center opens to the public today after a celebrity-filled opening ceremony in Chicago. The former president says,
17: more than anything, I hope this center will serve as an affirmation of just how special, how precious our democracy truly is.
18: Every living former president and first lady here to commemorate this event, except for President Trump, who was not invited and who has compared the Obama Presidential Center to trash. And the Obamas took plenty of veiled shots against President Trump and his policies during the remarks, like Michelle Obama touting her husband's accomplishments, noting to applause that Obama won a peace prize. The Obamas also talked about how they hope this center, the largest and most expensive in presidential library history, will be a resource for the city's crime and poverty-ridden South Side. It's also worth noting some of the contractors who actually built this center weren't celebrating. They were protesting over millions of dollars in payments that they say they are still owed.
11: Fox's Garrett Tenney in Chicago. A Republican who's been absent from Congress for months is getting ready to return in New Jersey.
19: A political consultant to Republican Congressman Tom Kaine Jr. says he is set to return June 30th, saying the congressman, who has an unspecified illness, is eager to return to in-person work and resume a full schedule. Kaine last voted in the House March 5th. An April post to social media said he's been dealing with a personal medical issue and his doctors expected him to recover.
11: Fox's Lisa Lissette. Sarah, Democrats hope to vote Kaine out in November as they try to win back control of Congress. On Wall Street, no trading on this Juneteenth holiday that'll also close schools and banks and post offices. At soccer's World Cup, Mexico shut out South Korea, becoming the first team to advance to the next round. And Team USA hopes to do the same this afternoon after beating Paraguay in their opening match last week. The Americans play Australia at 3 p.m. Eastern on Fox. I'm Dave Anthony, and this is Fox News.
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21: KZU Parks is bringing free outdoor movies to neighborhoods across Kalamazoo with the return of its summer cinema series. 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June 26, Superman will be shown at Fraze Park, located at 4400 Canterbury Avenue. If it rains that day, the movie will be shown Friday, July 10th. The second movie will be Friday, July 24th at the Oakwood Neighborhood Association at 3320 Laird Avenue. People will get to choose between either Zootopia 2, Lilo and Stitch, or Minecraft, all those coming out in 2025. The rain date for that, July 31st. The last movie night of summer will be Friday, August 21st at Spring Valley Park at 2600 Mount Olivet Road. Again, people will get the choice, Top Gun, Jurassic Park, or Ghostbusters. The event will also be a drive-in movie shown on the soccer field. People will have the option to use chairs and blankets instead of sitting in their vehicles. Rain date for that one, August 28th. Michigan Attorney General Dana Nessel taking a victory lap as the U.S. Department of Homeland Security has made the decision to abandon their plans to open an ICE detention center in the city of Romulus. Nessel says DHS has now reversed course and they'll sell the abandoned warehouse that it purchased for $34 million after they were sued by her office.
0: We filed our lawsuit in March because we knew this project violated the law. Rather than face the court at a preliminary injunction hearing, DHS and ICE blinked. They tried to buy time, but they ran out of options. This is what happens when a resilient community refuses to be pushed around by the whims of the Trump administration.
21: A DHS spokesperson says the agency is moving to utilize existing county and state partner detention spaces instead of the Romulus project. They're currently using the North Lake Correctional Facility in Baldwin. A feud is brewing in the Michigan House as a Republican lawmaker is facing demands to be kicked out of his own caucus. The Detroit News obtaining audio recordings of Representative Jim DeSana taking aim at fellow Republican Jamie Thompson. On the tape, DeSana claims Thompson has a victim mentality, specifically pointing to her public grieving over the 2021 death of her 24-year-old daughter. House Speaker Matt Hall was pressed on the issue.
1: I'm grateful for both of them. We'll work through it as a caucus, and we'll get to a place where, we're working in harmony as a team. That's what we've got to do. We've done it all the 2 years, and we're going to continue to do what we've got to do to work toward it, because the people elected us to do a lot of things.
21: Richland Republican giving no indication if DeSana will be punished for the remarks. Thompson, however, says she refuses to return to Lansing and she'll work strictly from her Downriver district until DeSana loses his committee assignments. An inmate is suing the Michigan Department of Corrections, alleging he was sexually abused by a correctional officer when he was at the Marquette training unit. Lawsuit filed on behalf of Brayshawn White and says a staff member, quote, engaged in staff-on-prisoner sexual misconduct, unquote, in May 2025. A Prison Rape Elimination Act investigation showed the allegations were substantiated. The Department of Corrections fired the staff member for failing to provide safe conditions and for failing to protect White from foreseeable harm. That's the latest from the WKZO Newsroom. I'm Mike Alarney. More news at WKZO.com.
22: Lots of sunshine to look forward to today. Still remaining a little bit on the cool side and breezy at times, with partly cloudy conditions developing. High temperature near 70. Tonight, clouds will thicken up a bit with a chance of a shower and isolated thunderstorm around midnight and thereafter, low right around 54. As we head into Saturday, becoming partly cloudy after a chance of morning showers and high near 70. We'll end the weekend with lots of clouds Sunday and a chance of rain showers during the afternoon and a high of 73. I'm Storm Team 8 meteorologist Matt Kirkwood, tracking southwest Michigan's weather.
5: And with sunshine, we're at 61 degrees in Kalamazoo, and the winds are out of the west, light to moderate at 5 to 7 miles an hour, and pretty much precipitation-free across the lower peninsula of Michigan for a welcome change this morning. So let's see how we're doing out on the roadways. If you haven't traveled Kalamazoo Avenue in the last few days, the orange barrels have been up, and traffic has been a bit slow with lane restrictions between Rose Street and Westridge alongside the Event Center construction project, and it remains a slow go again during this morning drive period this morning, so careful through that area. Michigan Avenue coming in the other direction. Traffic a little bit lighter than usual. Of course, we have a holiday today, so a lot of offices are closed today. Still seeing a few slowdowns west of the West Main US 131 interchange along West Main by 10th Street, but otherwise 131 is moving pretty well, even through the construction area from Stadium Drive down to I-94. 94 itself, no problems there. Otherwise, pretty good morning commute. Let us know if you find otherwise. 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That number is 80373 here at WKZO.
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5: Well, why not? It's Friday, and with some having a day off, an extra day to enjoy a festive Father's Day weekend. And not only that, but the weekend where we welcome summer bright and early on Sunday morning. Officially, anyway, Ken Lanphier with you. It's 8:11 at 590 and 106.9 FM WKZO with updates on weather, traffic, and some of the events going on in our area. Coming up during this hour here on WKZO. Well, speaking of events, there's a big party coming up tomorrow as a Southwest Michigan brewery celebrates its 10th anniversary. Sister Lakes Brewing in Dowagiac celebrating their 10th anniversary. Dave Morin is a co-owner at Sister Lakes. He's with us this morning on WKZO to tell us a little bit about the business and the big celebration planned for tomorrow. Hi, Dave.
2: Hey, good morning. How are you?
5: Good. Thanks for joining us this morning, and happy 10th anniversary to everybody at Sister Lakes Brewing.
2: Thank you very much. Thank you very much. We're excited to be on and be able to talk about what we have going on.
5: Well, it's a significant accomplishment in a very competitive field, and your business is a family business for sure, isn't it?
2: It is, yes. It's myself, my two brothers, and my father are the owners, and then we have one of my cousins is the assistant brewer, another cousin is our front of house manager for the tap room. So definitely a family business.
5: And that pretty much defines it, doesn't it? Well, take us back to the beginning. How did it all get started for you down there in Dowagiac?
2: Oh, yeah. So like I said, I got two brothers and a father. Me and my two brothers, we were living at the time in different states, but both kind of coincidentally took up home brewing. And we would come together for family events or things like that. We would all bring beers that we would brew. And then it got to the point where we would try to brew the same beer. So we would do a chocolate stout and we would bring it to Christmas. Or we would brew a Pilsner and we'd bring it to 4th of July. And we would all try the same beer and bring it together. And they were all pretty darn good. And we got hooked. We bought better equipment. We started making bigger recipes. Every time we come together and we drink our beers together and everyone would try, like, oh, you got to open a brewery, you got to open a brewery. You know, the beer would wear off and we'd go on with our lives. And the next time, you got to open a brewery, you got to open a brewery. And we finally said, you know what, we got to open a brewery. And we sat down and got to it.
5: Next thing you know, you got a brewery. And now celebrating 10 years. That's great. Dave Morin's co-owner of Sister Lakes Brewing, celebrating its 10th anniversary with a big party tomorrow in Dowagiac. Tell us what's happening tomorrow.
2: So we are doing a large concert, well, large for us. We're doing a Grateful Dead inspired. We're all big Grateful Dead fans. Been taking it back to family. My father took me and my younger brother to see our first Grateful Dead show in 1995, and my older brother was at the same show on his own accord. So all big Grateful Dead fans. It's kind of a big influence on our life. So we're doing a Grateful Dead inspired party. The opening act is David Gans and the Broken Angels. David Gans has been the host of Grateful Dead Hour since the mid-90s. He has a show on SiriusXM's Grateful Dead channel, and he's one of the Grateful Dead historians. So he's bringing his band to do the opener. We're super excited about that. The real full circle moment from listening to him on Sunday night radios as a kid to now having him play at our place. And then the headliner is Mr. Blotto. They're a jam band out of Chicago. They do a lot of the Midwest festivals, just really high energy, a lot of fun. So we've got that going on from 5 to, doors open at 5, music starts at 6, that'll go on through the night, and then during the daytime, we've got a free family festival. We've got a local friend of ours, Jack Adams, St. Joe Jack is his stage name, so he'll be playing during the day. We're going to have a tie-dye station, we'll have face painters, the petting zoo will be there during the day, so lots of family fun activities during the day. The evening is still family friendly as well, but we want to kind of break it up and do two different, you know, if you were looking for a little more low pace, family fun during the day or a little more high energy concert environment at night. And we'll have all sorts of other stuff. We've got some food specials. We've got some special release beers. We're doing a 10th anniversary ale. So it's a 10% IPA brewed with all Michigan malt and 10 different hops. So those are just a few. I'm not going to give all the surprises away. The rest of them you'll have to come down and find out. But it's going to be a really fun, really good time.
5: All right. So we'll come down and find out. And where do we find you, Dave?
2: You can find us on socials. You can go to our website, Sister Lakes Brewing. We're on Facebook. We're on Instagram. And we are, the town is Dowagiac, but we're actually in Sister Lakes. It's kind of, we're about 7 miles or so north of Dowagiac, northwest of Dowagiac. About 45 minutes from Kalamazoo, just right down 94. So, we'd love to see everybody.
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22: Lots of sunshine to look forward to today. Still remaining a little bit on the cool side and breezy at times, with partly cloudy conditions developing. High temperature near 70. Tonight, clouds will thicken up a bit with a chance of a shower and isolated thunderstorm around midnight, and thereafter, low right around 54. As we head into Saturday, becoming partly cloudy after a chance of morning showers and high near 70. We'll end the weekend with lots of clouds Sunday and a chance of rain showers during the afternoon and a high of 73. I'm Storm Team 8 meteorologist Matt Kirkwood, tracking southwest Michigan's weather.
5: 62 in Kalamazoo under sunny skies. Winds west at 8. Just a little bit of precipitation in the Palm area, but that's it for lower Michigan. We got some showers well off to our northwest in Minnesota. Perhaps seeing that activity later on tonight. We'll see. But right now, checking on the MDOT My Drive map, still have those slowdowns coming into downtown Kalamazoo via Kalamazoo Avenue, coming out of the viaduct and past the Michigan Avenue split. And it really starts to back up around Rose Street toward Westridge through the area, the Event Center project. Got some orange barrels up there and some lane restrictions through there. It's kind of a slow go, so careful to that area. Michigan Avenue moving fine, though, this morning. A little lighter than usual traffic, probably due to the holiday. And our major arteries and highways through Kalamazoo and Portage are moving just fine. No problems, delays, or crashes to report on. And that's an update on WKZO weather and traffic at this hour.
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4: If the United States defeats Australia today, the Americans would clinch a spot in the knockout round of 32. U.S. coach Mauricio Pochettino said if star Christian Pulisic is unable to play because of a calf injury, he will be ready for the next match. Today's game in Seattle kicks off 3 p.m. Eastern time on Fox Network TV. Pre-game coverage starts 1 o'clock.
8: Mexico have beaten South Korea by 1-0. 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
4: On Fox TV, Mexico, the first team to advance to the knockout stage. Canada scored its first ever World Cup win, a 6-0 shutout over Qatar, behind a hat-trick from Jonathan David. Switzerland beat Bosnia-Herzegovina 4-1. Czechia and South Africa, a draw. After USA-Australia today, Scotland will face Morocco in Foxborough, Massachusetts. Brazil plays Haiti tonight in Philadelphia. In Santa Clara, California, Turkey versus Paraguay. I'm Jared Max.
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5: 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Final Friday of spring, summer officially arriving on Sunday morning. Summertime activities starting to stack up on the calendar, and it's Harborfest weekend in South Haven. And that festival gets underway at 11 this morning along the coastline, and the craft show that's very popular begins at noon. And if you're of a mind to do some traveling this weekend, Sheboygan is hosting a pirate fest this weekend. Now, they've never done this before, but it goes today, tomorrow, and Sunday, and they hope to expand it to a week-long festival eventually. Sheboygan's a pirate fest. It includes such events as a flash mob and sword fighting to world-class sandcastle building and bounce houses for kids and mermaids, and of course, entertainment and food and beverage as well in Sheboygan this weekend. And speaking of up north, that's where we're headed for our Travel Michigan feature at our next hour around 9:20. Headed for Traverse City, going to catch up on early summer activities in northwest lower Michigan. That's coming up on 590 and 106.9 FM WKZO.
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8: There's a place where I go. 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
12: In the newsroom, I'm Mike Alardi. Coming up, a Battle Creek mother is calling on city leaders to investigate the detainment of her 16-year-old son by police that happened on Sunday. That story and more are coming up.
5: 62 degrees with the sun shining on us in Kalamazoo this morning. And it is Friday, June 19, 2026, ahead of the transition weekend from spring to summer, officially early on Sunday morning. Storm teammates Matt Kirkwood says a few showers could dot the landscape during the upcoming weekend. He has details coming up, and we'll check on traffic, see how we're doing out on the roads on this Friday morning. 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
13: Now, the rest of the story. Al was no angel. By the time he was 10, fighting with the other boys in school had already become a way of life. His mother called him lively. Others called him naughty. In any case, Al was no angel. Once a teacher borrowed a book from him, but when she forgot to return it, little Al called her a thief. To her face! Nerve? You bet. It would have been easy to make excuses for Al. After all, his family was poor. Al wore either wooden shoes or no shoes at all. In the small town where he was born, no secrets could be kept, so it was no secret that Al's father, an itinerant laborer,

0: lost part of his mother's money. Well, the druggist told him not to worry. There was more than enough left to pay for the medicine. So the boy thought, well, since his mom didn't know the actual cost of the medicine, he could just go home and give her the change. Easy enough. And that's just what he did. But the child lay awake in bed that night thinking about what he'd done. Maybe it was no worse than the rest of it, the fighting and all the smart-alecky stuff, but the thought of cheating his mother, who worked as a scullery maid to help feed her family, well, it was just too shameful to ignore. So next day he said nothing about it, nor the next day, but in the middle of one night, almost a week later, it was still haunting him. So he got up out of bed, fumbled for a piece of paper, and he began to write. Dear Mama, the letter began. It would take 3 pages to say what he had to say, but he explained what had happened, how the money had been lost, and how his conscience would not let him rest. He promised to pay his mother back what he owed her and asked only that she forgive him. Well, you bet she forgave him. In fact, his mother may have been the first to see inside that little rascal's heart, all the way to his innate and perhaps remarkable goodness. You see, the boy who chronically fought in school and sassed his teacher, whose own father burned crosses in the kitchen stove. Well, that little boy took his first step on the straight and narrow down a winding path, a snowy downhill sled run, which led somehow to the world's highest throne. Of course, you remember Al, Albino Luciani, as His Holiness, Pope John Paul I. And you may remember something else, that Pope John Paul was the very first pope to choose a double name, almost as though there were another side to him. And maybe that was so, because now you know the rest of the story.
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4: A Battle Creek mother wants city leaders to investigate the detainment of her 16-year-old son by police. Patricia Spearman says Jeremiah was racially profiled and then treated unjustly when Battle Creek police detained him Sunday for the second time in 2 weeks. Now, Spearman says he was just walking along Hubbard Street Sunday afternoon, wasn't doing anything wrong, so he says he didn't feel like he had to stop and talk to the officers when they asked him to. Police Chief Shannon Bagley says officers saw him clutching his pants. They believed he might have a weapon. Now, Spearman did tell police that he had a pocket knife when they were patting him down. Bagley says they'll be reviewing the concerns that he was racially profiled. U.S. Health and Human Services Secretary Robert F. Kennedy Jr. discussing nutrition and food accessibility yesterday when he and Congressman Bill Heisinger toured Kids Food Basket Farm in Holland. The two took part in a roundtable discussion. Both said nutrition for children needs to be improved. Kennedy said when President Trump took office, the average medical students were only receiving 2 hours of nutrition training. 80% of doctors said they didn't feel competent to offer advice on the topic. He says 2 medical schools in Michigan have signed on to increase that training. 4 others have been asked to. First responders and private citizens have been honored for rescuing 12 people from the Detroit River after several sailboats capsized near Belle Isle last week. Thunderstorms, strong winds hitting Detroit just after 7:30 p.m. June 10th. Detroit Fire Department fireboat operator Daniel Familant says people need to be aware of their surroundings.
5: Quite honestly, a lot of the saves do happen. We make the saves in the Coast Guard and the Harbor Master, but the saves really happen by the private boaters out there that are fishing or just having a good time, and people are screaming, help, help, and, you know, and there they go. Everyone helps out. It's an all-ditch effort.
4: Detroit firefighters, EMS personnel, Engine 27, and Fireboat 2 responded. They found 20 people were affected. 8 of the 20 were able to get onto 2 of the 7 sailboats that remained upright. The other dozen were rescued. One crew member on Fireboat 2 was serving on the vessel for the first time when the rescues happened. Michigan Attorney General Dana Nessel claiming victory in her legal fight with the Trump administration over their plans to open an ICE detention center in the city of Romulus, and that move has now been shelved.
3: In a video statement released Thursday afternoon,

0: Michigan Attorney General Dana Nessel said the U.S. Department of Homeland Security has decided to reverse course and sell the Romulus warehouse it paid $34 million for instead of converting it to an ICE immigration detention center.
1: Following the lawsuit filed by my department alongside the city of Romulus, the federal government is now abandoning its plans and is putting the warehouse up for sale.
0: Moving forward, a DHS spokesperson says the agency is planning to utilize existing county and state partner detention spaces in Michigan, such as the Northlake Correctional Facility in Baldwin or county jails, as its enforcement efforts continue. John Hewitt
2: for the Michigan News Network.
3: U.S. Senator Alyssa Slotkin announcing legislation aimed at stopping the president from interfering in elections. If passed, the Protect Our Polls Act would prevent the president from sending uniformed troops into polling places and prohibit them from seizing election materials.
4: It is already illegal for uniformed military to touch and seize ballots and voting machines. It breaks the chain of custody and therefore threatens the enfranchisement of those voters. It makes it easier to have those votes thrown out. It is illegal right now. We want to make sure that that is reinforced in law.
3: It would also require the president to seek congressional approval before the president can send troops or federal law enforcement to election sites. That's the latest from the WKZO Newsroom. I'm Michael Arney. More news, WKZO.com.
5: Fox News, I'm CJ Papa. Vice President J.D. Vance is not flying to Switzerland for more talks with Iran. Instead, he remains in Washington.
6: The meeting has now been postponed. The White House putting out this statement saying the plans for the upcoming technical talks have not been finalized, and the U.S. delegation has been prepared to depart at the first available opportunity, but the logistics of these negotiations have never been simple or predictable.
5: Fox's Max Gordon in Dubai. Gas prices continue trending down.
7: Dropping, thank goodness.
8: I think this is a bit of relief that everybody could use financially.
5: Those droppers filling up in Cleveland. AAA says gas now averaging $3.97 a gallon for regular. Shots fired in Times Square, New York City. Well, police say a fight broke out involving a large group of teens. A 17-year-old arrested. No injuries reported. 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
9: Lots of sunshine to look forward to today. Still remaining a little bit on the cool side and breezy at times with partly cloudy conditions developing. High temperature near 70. Tonight, clouds will thicken up a bit with a chance of a shower and isolated thunderstorm around midnight and thereafter. Low right around 54. As we head into Saturday, becoming partly cloudy after a chance of morning showers and high near 70. We end the weekend with lots of clouds Sunday and a chance of rain showers during the afternoon and a high of 73. I'm Storm Team Meteorologist Matt Kirkwood tracking southwest Michigan's weather.
10: 62 in Kalamazoo under sunny skies with little or no precipitation anywhere to be found in the lower peninsula of Michigan, but we are watching some showers that are drifting toward the southwest out of Minnesota that could impact our weather later on tonight. But for now, we're in pretty good shape weather-wise, and traffic-wise, we're in fairly good shape, but it is getting busy now in and around Michigan Avenue in downtown Kalamazoo, coming down the West Main Hill and merging with Stadium Drive traffic, and busy pretty much from Westridge over to Portage Street on Michigan Avenue. Kalamazoo Avenue still seeing those slowdowns with orange barrels and some construction activity, particularly between Rose Street and the Event Center construction area, but no major problems to report there. Our business loops are moving fine into downtown Kalamazoo, and highways in good shape as well. No problems on 94 and 131, even through that construction area between Stadium and I-94, working fine. But with that in mind, just a reminder, starting on Monday, crews will be closing the westbound I-94 exit ramp to northbound 131 for 60 days. And there will be a detour posted. It'll be at 9th Street, exit 72, to get around that closing. And then one lane of northbound 131 will be open from Milam Avenue to Stadium Drive, again, starting on Monday. So expect some delays in travel through that area at first of next week. But for now, that's a look at WKZO weather and traffic on this Friday morning.
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10: Friday morning, wrapping up the week. Wrapping up spring. Summer's here first thing Sunday morning. Father's Day weekend coming up. Salute to all the dads out there. Ken Lanphier with you at 843 on 590 and 106.9 FM WKZO. In the news a few moments ago, news about the average price of gas in places around the country. I think most people would rather hear where they can find the cheapest gas. Isn't that what you're really looking for? Which brings us to our Fuel Friday report every Friday here on the show, where we check out the lowest gas prices as of the last check from our friends at GasBuddy.com in Kalamazoo County. 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It follows the 8 o'clock news. 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That's tomorrow morning, Creative Cafe here on WKZO, highlighting Kalamazoo's arts community with previous episodes available to listen to anytime you want on the podcast section of our website at WKZO.com. And, of course, we have that big Juneteenth celebration in downtown Kalamazoo coming up tomorrow. The holiday is, of course, being celebrated today. And don't forget about the big car show, the Gilmore Car Museum's weekend show, the Micro Mini Car World Meet. 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As McKenna Dole from Discover Kalamazoo told us in our conversation on these events yesterday here on WKZO. So enjoy that, car enthusiasts. 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
17: I'm Beth Fisher. A Macomb County man facing a federal weapons charge after the FBI uncovered violent threats online and a disturbing connection to the Oxford High School shooter. Investigators say they started looking into Eleazar Eli Maycock. They received tips about an account registered to him, leaving threatening comments on YouTube. When authorities examined a .22 caliber rifle owned by Maycock, they found the serial number had been removed or altered. The gun also had the phrase, "There is no God," which is the exact same quote written by Ethan Crumbly the day before the Oxford tragedy. The workforce against AI movement continues within Detroit's Big Three. GM is installing dozens of new cobots inside Factory Zero on the Detroit-Hamtramck border, and the decision to do so has sparked anger from the UAW. Cobots are collaborative robots that work alongside robots in the factory. This comes as more than 1,000 workers have been laid off from Factory Zero. I'm Beth Fisher for the Michigan News Network.
9: Lots of sunshine to look forward to today. Still remaining a little bit on the cool side and breezy at times with partly cloudy conditions developing. High temperature near 70. Tonight, clouds will thicken up a bit with a chance of a shower and isolated thunderstorm around midnight and thereafter. Low right around 54. As we head into Saturday, becoming partly cloudy after a chance of morning showers and high near 70. We'll end the weekend with lots of clouds Sunday and a chance of rain showers during the afternoon and a high of 73. I'm Storm Team Meteorologist Matt Kirkwood tracking southwest Michigan's weather.
10: And in Kalamazoo, sunny skies up to 63 degrees now, and we're still moving pretty well across the board on the area expressways and major surface streets and even into downtown Kalamazoo. It's still kind of busy in the heart of downtown Kalamazoo on Michigan Avenue and around the Arena Project, Rose Street along from Kalamazoo Avenue. Over to Westridge, that stretch, seeing some orange barrels and some road work going on there. Watch for lane restrictions and some slow travel. Latest WKZO weather and traffic information.
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10: 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High today around 70. Could be some showers late tonight into early tomorrow. And at the end of the upcoming Father's Day weekend, wrapping up the first day of summer on Sunday. An update of the forecast and traffic coming up after the news update shortly here on WKZO. Well, a number of Consumers Energy customers in an Allegan County community are going to be losing their power tonight for a short period of time, late tonight into early tomorrow, as Consumers Energy has plans to repair some equipment at a substation in Hopkins this weekend. The overnight work will affect about 1,600 customers starting at 11 o'clock tonight until as late as 6 a.m. tomorrow morning. Now, generally, when Consumers Energy does these brief power outages for equipment repair work, they notify customers in advance by postcard in the mail. But this developed so quickly that Consumers Energy was not able to mail postcards to the affected customers in the area. So many may not know about this. So if you live in the Hopkins area served by Consumers Energy, you may lose your power briefly from 11 p.m. Tonight until as late as 6 a.m. tomorrow morning. Might want to pass the word along to others you may know who may be impacted by that. The latest Fox News poll is showing more American voters are seeing artificial intelligence as a greater threat to the U.S. than even big government.
25: In recent years, more Americans feared big government over big tech. That's now shifted with the push for more data centers and as AI gets smarter. The latest Fox News poll shows 52% of voters now view big tech, not big government, as the greater threat to the nation's future. Most groups see it that way, except for very conservative voters and moms, who the Fox News poll shows still fear big government more. Republicans and independents are equally split, with more voters also describing AI as innovative, a bad idea, or dangerous. Jeff Manasso, Fox News.
10: Oh, due to the Juneteenth federal holiday today, there will be no trading on Wall Street. Wall Street wrapping up an abbreviated trading week yesterday with stocks higher and closing out the week in positive territory. The Dow advancing 0.7% for the week. The S&P gained almost 1%. Last 4 days of trading, that marks 11 winning weeks in the last 12 for the S&P 500 index. And the NASDAQ, which rose almost 500 points yesterday, was up almost 2.5% for the abbreviated week. The average investor who bought SpaceX shares in the open market after its debut has seen nearly all of its gains disappear, as a sharp pullback erased a large chunk of the stock's post-IPO surge. Shares of SpaceX fell 6% yesterday to just under $180 a share. The stock's five-day volume-weighted average price is $179 a share. The VRAP, as it's known as, volume weighted average price, measures the average price a security has traded throughout the day, weighed by trading volume, and is widely used by traders to gauge investors' positioning. The move suggests the average post-IPO buyer is now approximately just breaking even. And the dollar index had its highest level since May 19th of 2025. Reaction to the Federal Reserve not changing interest rates this year. Again, the markets closed for the Juneteenth holiday today, and that's the latest from the business desk.
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27: I'm Dave Anthony, Fox News. President Trump just posted that on Truth Social, writing, "We didn't meet out of desperation. Iran did." Apparently reacting to their supreme leader saying the president was desperate to make a deal that was signed on Wednesday. Vice President Vance was supposed to be holding talks with Iran today, but those aren't happening.
28: The 60-day negotiation period between the U.S. and Iran has now begun, but it's still unclear when the two sides are going to be meeting face-to-face. As you mentioned there, they were supposed to meet in Switzerland today, but those talks have now been postponed.
27: Fox's Max Gordon in Dubai. Iran reportedly didn't want to go. Upset over new fighting in Lebanon, which it demands Israel withdraw from as part of this agreement. Instead of that, Israel battled Hezbollah again today with 18 reported deaths. 4 Israeli soldiers also killed. Israel's been wary of the Iran deal, and some in Washington are too, worried about concessions for Iran to reopen the Strait of Hormuz to shipping from eased sanctions to a $300 billion reconstruction fund. The president, in his posts this morning, insists Iran gets no U.S. money, not 10 cents, and reacted to Democratic criticism that Iran's better off now. He wrote, How stupid can some people be? Some Republicans in Congress are also worried about the Iran agreement. Congressman Rich McCormick tells Fox,
7: "We need to have unconditional surrender. The only way that happens, though, is to make it so painful that they come to the table and say, you can have whatever you want."
27: The U.S. military has blown up another suspected drug trafficking boat off South America's coast, killing three more alleged narco-terrorists.
9: There's a brief video released of a boat speeding through the water, then bursting into flames, then a video of what appears to be floating debris. Southern Command had reported one person killed in an Eastern Pacific boat strike Tuesday, with the Coast Guard called in to search for two survivors. It's now 211 accused drug smugglers killed since the operation started in September.
27: Fox's Chris Foster. Soccer's World Cup. Mexico shut out South Korea last night to become the first team to advance to the next round. The U.S. would do the same today if the Americans beat Australia. 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
27: From a party in New York City to panic. Those are gunshots in Times Square. After a fight broke out, someone was wounded, slashed in the neck with a knife. There was another shooting nearby, later sending people running. Police have a teenager in custody. It happened hours after that victory parade celebrating the New York Knicks NBA championship. Now to a shooting that was deadly in Manhattan back in 2024. The accused gunman has reversed course on his defense, canceling a plan announced just the day before.
14: Attorneys for Luigi Mangione now say they will not pursue a psychiatric defense when a state jury hears evidence against him starting in September. The decision came ahead of a Thursday deadline for the defense to give prosecutors their evidence for an extreme emotional disturbance argument. A guilty verdict using that defense for manslaughter could mean up to 25 years in prison. A guilty verdict for murder could mean a life sentence. Mangione has pleaded not guilty to federal and state counts in the deadly shooting of United Healthcare CEO Brian Thompson in December 2024. Grinnell Scott, Fox News.
27: Daniel Eskridge has been ordered to remain jailed by a judge in Missouri. He's one of the five men in custody charged in the plot the FBI thwarted to attack the UFC Freedom 250 event Sunday night in the octagon built on the White House lawn.
15: Authorities believe that they have all of the most imminent suspects behind bars. In this case, of course, they do want to talk to others as well. Investigators tell Fox the alleged plan was to use drones with explosives to hit buildings near the White House where I am, which would have forced a mass evacuation and steered crowds toward a pre-staged sniper team.
27: Fox's David Spunt. Schools, banks, post offices closed today. There will be no stock trading also on Wall Street because it's Juneteenth, a federal holiday commemorating when the last slaves were freed in Texas after the Civil War on this date in 1865. I'm Dave Anthony. This is Fox News.
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10: Today is a holiday. It's Juneteenth, celebrating the date that marks the end of slavery in the United States. 2 years after the Emancipation Proclamation was signed, Union troops landed in Galveston, Texas, to bring slaves that were there the news.
17: Texas kept slaves for 2 more years, and then they had to be notified that, hey, you're free.
10: That's Portage City Councilman Vic Ledbetter, who says it's been freedom delayed and promises denied since the beginning. It took 89 years after the American Revolution to free his predecessors. And even after the Civil War, the Black Codes and Jim Crow laws stood in their way.
17: Imagine if the promise was kept 40 acres and a mule. How much better we would be as a country and as a people.
10: He says the last few years have seen many advances rolled back, including their right to fair representation.
17: From 1965 to 2026, that's 61 years where we had the Voting Rights Act. When you say the Pledge of Allegiance, what's the last part? Liberty and justice for who? Supposed to be for all, but is it?
0: Ledbetter says his challenge is for everyone to embrace equity and observe it in their everyday lives.
17: I'm not racist. That's cool. But my question is, are you anti-racist? If you're in a store and somebody discriminates against somebody, do you say anything or do you let it happen? That's what we need. We need people to step up.
0: State and federal offices, U.S. Post Office, many banks, and Kalamazoo City Hall, Kalamazoo County Administration Building, and Portage City Hall are all closed today in observance of Juneteenth. Celebration is also planned for Bronson Park from 1 to 7 p.m. tomorrow. Former Holland Mayor Bill Tanis is challenging incumbent Congressman Bill Heisinger in the Republican primary. Tanis says voters need a choice, and he says it's time to restore civility, integrity, and genuine public service to Michigan's 4th Congressional District. He says Congress has shirked its basic duties and, quote, too many representatives have chosen silence over service, allegiance to a party over accountability to the people, unquote. Now, Tanis is 61. He served as Holland's youngest mayor from 1987 to 1989. During those 2 years, downtown was renovated. The city's snowmelt system was installed. He's currently the director of Hope College's Van Ralte Institute, which honors the city's founder through historical research and publications. His wife, Gretchen, is a senior pastor at Hope Church. The couple have 2 children. Changing the pace of learning in Michigan.
1: Lawmakers want to bridge the gap between the current model of learning and actual skills. The House approving a plan that would rethink the mandated 1,098 instructional hours behind a desk over 180 days, saying that students should be able to learn in different ways. Republican State Representative Ann Boland says their plan would open up K-12 schools to include experiences in those hours, like work-based programs and internships, as part of the mandated instructional time.
2: Look, traditional school works for a lot of students, but we have a very strong learning gap. We know it's very high in the state of Michigan. We don't have time to wait, and this is an opportunity to propel forward another opportunity for students and parents.
1: And the pair of bills in the House passed 107-0. Boland hopes the Senate moves forward, gets a governor's signature, so schools can consider these options when planning for the school year. Ryan Recker for the Michigan News Network.
0: Michigan's unemployment rate in May increased by 0.1 percentage point to 5.1%. Michigan Department of Technology, Management, and Budget says the jobless rate had been staying at 5% for the previous 6 consecutive months. The national jobless rate for May, 4.3%. Manufacturing in Michigan posted the largest monthly employment gain with 3,000 additional jobs. That's the latest from the WKZO Newsroom. I'm Michael Arney. 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
18: Lots of sunshine to look forward to today. Still remaining a little bit on the cool side and breezy at times with partly cloudy conditions developing. High temperature near 70. Tonight, clouds will thicken up a bit with a chance of a shower and isolated thunderstorm around midnight and thereafter. Low right around 54. As we head into Saturday, becoming partly cloudy after a chance of morning showers and high near 70. We'll end the weekend with lots of clouds Sunday and a chance of rain showers during the afternoon and a high of 73. I'm Storm Team Meteorologist Matt Kirkwood, tracking southwest Michigan's weather.
10: And in Kalamazoo right now, sunshine, enjoying 63 degrees with a west wind about 9 miles an hour and precipitation free across the region, but keeping an eye on showers and storms northwest of Minneapolis, which may track in our direction for later on tonight into the early hours tomorrow. We'll see. But right now, perfect conditions for those of you who have to get out. Of course, a holiday today. Some aren't at the job today. But the MDOT MyDrive map is still showing it's a slow go on our major arteries in the heart of downtown Kalamazoo, particularly Kalamazoo Avenue between Rose Street and Westage, past the Event Center construction with some orange barrels posted there and some lane restrictions through there. Michigan Avenue has picked up a little steam on the morning commute from Westage down to the split with Kalamazoo Avenue. But no major problems to report. West Main, very busy west of the 131 interchange. Got some slow traffic at that stretch between the interchange and 10th Street. But the highways continue to move smoothly. I-94, 131, no problems to report there. Traveling M-89 through the Otsego area, just a reminder that those daily lane closures you've been experiencing this week for road work remain in effect through next Tuesday. On M-89 between Jefferson Road and North Platte Street in the city of Otsego, both directions of traffic share one lane and are alternating using a temporary signal, so it's a bit of a slow go through there, and that's going to be in effect until next Tuesday. And that's a an update on WKZO weather and traffic.
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10: Yeah, makes you want to sing. Got summer officially on the calendar starting bright and early on Sunday morning. And, of course, Father's Day weekend ahead. Ken Lanphier with you Friday the 19th of June, getting ready to wrap up this last week of spring on 590 and 106.9 FM WKZO. And, of course, as you've been hearing this morning, today is a holiday, so no stock market activity, no mail, although the major delivery services, I believe, will deliver if you're expecting a package. Also, the city offices, Portage, Kalamazoo, most governmental offices, in fact, as well as financial institutions, closed today due to the holiday. And that also includes the lunchtime live event not happening today in Bronson Park in downtown Kalamazoo, the Friday gathering in Bronson Park for the food trucks and the entertainment and the summertime games. Back next Friday, though. But tomorrow in Bronson Park, a big celebration of the Juneteenth in Bronson Park with food, youth activities, and opportunities to honor the legacy. It represents the Juneteenth celebration. 1 till 7 tomorrow in Bronson Park in downtown Kalamazoo. Meantime, tomorrow in Portage, it's all things Bavarian. The Bavarian Festival happening Saturday at noon at Steinspark Beer Garden in Portage. Beer, food, music, dance performances, authentic German fare tomorrow. Great way to spend an afternoon with some of your friends tomorrow in Portage. Also in Portage today, don't miss this because it's beginning very shortly, Ribfest at Harding's Woodbridge location on Center Avenue in Portage. We've been talking about this for several weeks with our friend Jessica at Harding's Woodbridge, and they're rolling out the grills this morning and starting at 11. They're going to be barbecuing St. Louis-style ribs right there in the parking lot. All you have to do is stop by, go in the store and pay for them, bring your receipt out. And they'll bag a couple of racks of ribs or more if you want them for you. They've got, I believe it was 500 racks of ribs available. But they go fast when Harding's does these. And they probably will again today ahead of Father's Day weekend. So don't wait too long to get over there and get stocked up on ribs for the upcoming weekend. Ribfest again beginning at 11 until they're all gone at Harding's Woodbridge on Center Avenue in Portage. Don't forget farmers markets this weekend. We spoke earlier this morning with Texas Township Farmers Market Manager Val Glasscock, who said there's a possibility it might happen tomorrow. Perhaps cherries at their farmers market tomorrow? You'll have to come by and see. They are open 8 until noon. And, of course, the Kalamazoo Farmers Market on Bank Street will have 7 a.m. to 1 p.m. hours today. Texas Corners Market has a Tuesday night session next week, 4 till 7. And the Tuesday and Thursday Farmers Markets in Kalamazoo are open once again, 8 a.m. to 1 p.m., Tuesdays and Thursdays. 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That's a Sunday event from 9 until noon. Well, there may or may not be cherries when you visit the farmers markets this weekend, but I can tell you one place where you can probably find some cherries, and that's Traverse City, where they're gearing up for the big 100th Cherry Festival celebration. It's the subject of our Travel Michigan feature that's coming up next on Kalamazoo Mornings with Ken Lanphier on 590 and 106.9 FM WKZO.
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10: Hi, it's Ken Lanphier for my friends at Park Village Pines. 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
18: Lots of sunshine to look forward to today. Still remaining a little bit on the cool side and breezy at times with partly cloudy conditions developing. High temperature near 70. Tonight, clouds will thicken up a bit with a chance of a shower and isolated thunderstorm around midnight and thereafter. Low right around 54. As we head into Saturday, becoming partly cloudy after a chance of morning showers and high near 70. We'll end the weekend with lots of clouds Sunday and a chance of rain showers during the afternoon and a high of 73. I'm Storm Team 8 meteorologist Matt Kirkwood tracking southwest Michigan's weather.
10: Sunshine, yep, cool but comfortable, 63 degrees in Kalamazoo. Winds are out of the west about 9 miles an hour. And we're expecting 70s for our high temperatures next week, our first week of summer, which officially arrives on Sunday morning. For now, we're precipitation-free across the region. Showers are possible late tonight into early tomorrow, but for now, good conditions for travel. And we're seeing a slowdown of traffic on southbound 131 from the Michigan Avenue overpass all the way down to I-94 through that construction area. So be aware of that and watch for slowdowns as you approach that area southbound 131. Michigan Avenue overpass down to the I-94 corridor. Michigan Avenue traffic starting to lighten up a bit in the heart of downtown Kalamazoo. Not so much over on Kalamazoo Avenue, though. Still kind of a slow go through an area of construction activity. So watch for slowdowns through that area. But for now, that's a look at WKZO weather and traffic. And this update brought to you by the Kalamazoo Homeless Assistance Office. If you're a student or you know a student who is homeless, help is available. 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
20: Day one of the U.S. Open is complete, but round one is not finished at Shinnecock Hills. An early morning fog delay of 2 hours yesterday pushed all tee times back accordingly. With the delay, 50 players in the field of 156 were unable to finish their opening rounds due to darkness. In that group is Wyndham Clark, who tore up the course before darkness yesterday. Clark got through 16 holes at 6 under par to lead the field by 4 shots this morning. 7 players are tied at 2 under par in second place, including Dustin Johnson, John Rahm, Matt Fitzpatrick, Gary Woodland, and amateur Ryder Cowan. That afternoon wave from yesterday will finish round one starting at 6:35 this morning. The Tigers were off yesterday. They're back home tonight to start a 10-game homestand. First, they will face the Chicago White Sox for a 3-game series. Tarek Skubal will pitch at Comerica Park tonight for the first time since April 23rd. First pitch is scheduled for 6:40. I'm Brendan Shabath for the Michigan News Network.
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22: 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As Attorney General, Mike Cox beat them all. Saving Michigan seniors and taxpayers billions. As governor, Mike Cox will take the fight to radical big government liberals by eliminating the income tax, dozing state government, rooting out waste, fraud, and abuse, and getting prices down. He beat him before. He'll do it again. Marine, homicide prosecutor, attorney general. Mike Cox for governor. 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
10: 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And we're finding ourselves unable to make connections with our Travel Michigan guest at this time. So we'll try to see if we can reach Trevor from Traverse City Tourism about their upcoming events and try to get that information out before we wrap up for the week here on WKZO. Meantime, got a couple of tasty lottery drawings coming up during this upcoming weekend. Tonight, of course, is the Mega Millions drawing for Friday night. And that jackpot, an estimated $452 million. And the Powerball jackpot has grown over the course of this week. And Saturday night, that drawing will be worth an estimated $302 million. And, of course, Wall Street is off for today, so nothing to report from the trading floor on Wall Street as we approach the usual start of the trading session. And shortly, Kim Komando comes by with a morning tech update and another self-driving car catastrophe. We'll draw Kim's comments coming up in a few minutes here on WKZO. Going to be a very busy weekend, especially at movie theaters, which were packed across the country last night for Toy Story 5. Showbiz experts telling Deadline that the latest entry in the Disney Pixar franchise could break a Toy Story record, could make up to $14 million when the take is counted from the Thursday previews. Lori Allen gives an inside view on the modern message of Toy Story 5.
23: I remember I loved you. Toy Story 5 hits theaters with a timely message. Lori Allen, who voices the mom of Bonnie, the kid in the film, tells Fox News Audio.
24: It's about human connection and how much we need each other.
23: The toys are back, but Buzz Lightyear, Woody, and Jesse face a new challenge, technology. One that we can all relate to when they come face-to-face with Lilypad, a brand-new tablet device that arrives with her own disruptive ideas about what is best for Bonnie.
24: I'm losing Bonnie to this device.
23: Ultimately, Alan explains.
24: In the movie, what's so beautiful is that tech and toys work together to make Bonnie happy.
23: Michelle Polino, Fox News.
10: Meantime, a celebrated reality competition series is moving from the TV screen to the big screen.
23: An animated Survivor movie is in the works. The reality competition series host Jeff Probst took to his Instagram to let fans know the details and the twist.
25: But this time, the players aren't humans. Imagine a big, fun, animated comedy about Survivor in the Animal Kingdom.
23: Led by Paramount Animation, in partnership with CBS, with Probst executive producing, the official synopsis reads, set on a remote and mystical island, animals from all around the globe compete for a once-in-a-lifetime chance to be crowned the sole survivor. Michelle Polino, Fox News.
10: Universal and Imagine Entertainment are developing a sequel to 2000's How the Grinch Stole Christmas.
1: You're a mean one, Mr. Grinch. You really are a heel.
2: The film star Jim Carrey is in talks to return, with Ron Howard slated to return as the film's director. The first film dominated the box office, earning more than $350 million. A script is currently in the works, with no plot details yet revealed. I'm Mark Mayfield.
10: Diversity in Hollywood is on the decline.
23: 2025 saw a steep decline in minority and female leads, according to UCLA's latest Hollywood diversity report. Since 2014, UCLA has released an annual report examining diversity among lead talent, writers, and directors for films and movies. Part 1, released in March, focused on theatrical films. Part 2, released Wednesday, focus on streaming-only films, finding representation of Black, Indigenous, and people of color, known collectively as BIPOC, continued a steep decline in lead roles, dropping from 51% in 2024 to 36% in 2025. Female representation among streaming also declined, falling to 58%, with similarly low rates across director and cast representation. Michelle Polino, Fox News.
10: And songs by Bruce Springsteen and Bob Dylan are making Esquire's list of the most American songs of all time.
13: We go down to the river, and into the river we dive. Oh, down to.
2: According to the magazine, the list is a collection of songs that are distinctly American. Springsteen's 1980 track, The River, is recognized for describing the compromises required of the working class. Dylan's 1965 Highway 61 Revisited also made the list, with the magazine noting that his career has been an exploration of American music. Other songs on the list include Tom Petty's hit Free Fallin', Rock and Roll All Night by Kiss, The Beach Boys' Surfin' Safari, and Aretha Franklin's Respect. I'm Mark Mayfield.
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0: In the newsroom, I'm Michael Arney. Coming up, free summer movies coming to Kalamazoo Parks starting next Friday night. And a feud brewing in the Michigan House of Representatives over two Republicans. Those and more coming up.
32: 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And this time, both Tesla and Elon Musk are miles away. I'm Kim Commando for LinkedIn. 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That fifth-generation brain sounds impressive. Not so fast. These cars blew past ramp closure signs and zoomed into closed highway construction zones at speed. Passengers gave it a chance and got a front row seat to the cones it ignored. So Waymo recalled almost 4,000 cars. So if you see one, don't wave, because I won't be in there to wave back. 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
3: 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June 26th, Superman will be shown at Fraze Park, located at 4400 Canterbury Avenue. If it rains that day, the movie will be shown Friday, July 10th. The second movie will be Friday, July 24th at the Oakwood Neighborhood Association at 3320 Laird Avenue. People will get to choose between either Zootopia 2, Lilo and Stitch, or Minecraft, all those coming out in 2025. The rain date for that, July 31st. The last movie night of summer will be Friday, August 21st at Spring Valley Park at 2600 Mount Olivet Road. Again, people will get the choice, Top Gun, Jurassic Park, or Ghostbusters. The event will also be a drive-in movie shown on the soccer field. People will have the option to use chairs and blankets instead of sitting in their vehicles. Rain date for that one, August 28th. Michigan Attorney General Dana Nessel taking a victory lap as the U.S. Department of Homeland Security has made the decision to abandon their plans to open an ICE detention center in the city of Romulus. Nessel says DHS has now reversed course and they'll sell the abandoned warehouse that it purchased for $34 million after they were sued by her office.
4: We filed our lawsuit in March because we knew this project violated the law. Rather than face the court at a preliminary injunction hearing, DHS and ICE blinked. They tried to buy time, but they ran out of options. This is what happens when a resilient community refuses to be pushed around by the whims of the Trump administration.
3: A DHS spokesperson says the agency is moving to utilize existing county and state partner detention spaces instead of the Romulus project. They're currently using the North Lake Correctional Facility in Baldwin. A feud is brewing in the Michigan House as a Republican lawmaker is facing demands to be kicked out of his own caucus. The Detroit News obtaining audio recordings of Representative Jim DeSana taking aim at fellow Republican Jamie Thompson. On the tape, DeSana claims Thompson has a victim mentality, specifically pointing to her public grieving over the 2021 death of her 24-year-old daughter. House Speaker Matt Hall was pressed on the issue.
5: I'm grateful for both of them. We'll work through it as a caucus, and we'll get to a place where, we're working in harmony as a team. That's what we've got to do. We've done it all the 2 years, and we're going to continue to do what we've got to do to work toward it, because the people elected us to do a lot of things.
3: Richland Republican giving no indication if DeSana will be punished for the remarks. Thompson, however, says she refuses to return to Lansing and she'll work strictly from her Downriver district until DeSana loses his committee assignments. An inmate is suing the Michigan Department of Corrections, alleging he was sexually abused by a correctional officer when he was at the Marquette Training Unit. Lawsuit filed on behalf of Brayshawn White and says a staff member, quote, engaged in staff-on-prisoner sexual misconduct, unquote, in May 2025. A Prison Rape Elimination Act investigation showed the allegations were substantiated. The Department of Corrections fired the staff member for failing to provide safe conditions and for failing to protect White from foreseeable harm. That's the latest from the WKZO Newsroom. I'm Michael Arney. More news at WKZO.com.
6: News. I'm Therese Crowley. Gas prices down another 2 cents for your Juneteenth Friday holiday, with oil flowing through the Strait of Hormuz, but logistics delay technical talks in Switzerland on the U.S.-Iran deal. The Axios show asked President Trump.
7: Beginning a conflict, you had talked about you only wanted unconditional surrender. And the MOU doesn't look like unconditional surrender.
8: Well, it really probably is unconditional surrender.
6: And the president disputing the Ayatollah's claim, posting, "We didn't meet out of desperation. Iran did. They're finished. They get no money, not 10 cents. An abrupt about-face by Luigi Mangione's defense team withdrawn.

0: their intent to mount a psychiatric defense, claiming he was suffering extreme emotional disturbance at the time United Healthcare CEO Brian Thompson was gunned down, which would have essentially meant an admission in the hopes of a shorter length of lockup. America's listening to Fox News.
1: Lots of sunshine to look forward to today. Still remaining a little bit on the cool side and breezy at times, with partly cloudy conditions developing. High temperature near 70. Tonight, clouds will thicken up a bit with a chance of a shower and isolated thunderstorm around midnight and thereafter. Low right around 54. As we head into Saturday, becoming partly cloudy after a chance of morning showers and high near 70. We'll end the weekend with lots of clouds Sunday and a chance of rain showers during the afternoon and a high of 73. I'm Storm Team Meteorologist Matt Kirkwood, tracking southwest Michigan's weather.
2: 65 under a partly to mostly cloudy sky in Kalamazoo, with no precipitation around the region. Just a few sprinkles up in the Thumb area. That's about it. Some showers off to our west could impact us late tonight into early tomorrow, but we won't worry about that right now. Just enjoy the pleasant conditions. And if you're out on the roadways, of course, this is a holiday, so some lighter traffic volumes may be appearing in some areas, but it's still pretty busy in and around downtown Kalamazoo, and most notably across Kalamazoo Avenue, coming out of the viaduct and past the Michigan Avenue split, and about Rose Street or so, we start seeing those orange barrels as you make your way toward the Westridge Business Loop interchange and the Event Center construction project. A bit busy. Michigan Avenue coming the other direction, starting to stack up again near the Kalamazoo Avenue split. But no major problems have been reported right now, just kind of busy right now. 131, though, is seeing some issues right now. We've got slow travel showing up on the MDOT map on southbound 131, all the way from the West Main interchange to the I-94 interchange through that construction area. And speaking of that, just a reminder, again, coming on Monday, crews are going to close the westbound I-94 exit ramp to northbound 131 for 60 days. The posted detour for that traffic will be the 9th Street exit 72 interchange, and one lane of traffic only on northbound 131 starting Monday between Milam Avenue and Stadium Drive. Expect some slow travel through that area. Maybe think about an alternate route for the start of your brand new work week. But no major problems or crashes have been reported right now. We're keeping an eye on that situation right now on 131. We'll report back if we find anything out for you. But that's the latest WKZO weather and traffic information, and brought to you by Douglas & Son, your locally owned paint, wallpaper, and window treatment store, committed to customer satisfaction and serving Southwest Michigan since 1943.
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2: Friday morning, wrapping up another week, wrapping up another season. Spring will be coming to an end. Summer takes over first thing Sunday morning, Father's Day weekend, too. A lot going on this weekend. Ken Lanphier with you on 590 and 106.9 FM WKZO. What's not going on today? Well, trading on Wall Street. Wall Street closed today for the Juneteenth holiday, as of course are many government offices, financial institutions, and other office closings on this 19th day of June 2026 WKZO. On the health beat this morning, the American Red Cross continues to look for more blood donors at a time of the year that traditionally sees a dip in donations, and the agency is now offering $15 gift cards through June 28th for those that donate and a chance to win other gift cards as well. Officials say donations in the summer drop by as much as 30% because people are away on vacation and kids are out of school. The next Red Cross blood drive will be Tuesday next week here in the Kalamazoo area. And you can get more information on upcoming blood drives in and around the Kalamazoo area. Donate and take advantage of their offer. RedCrossBlood.org for more details. The Food and Drug Administration's Vaccine Advisory Panel is recommending approval of Moderna's new Myrna influenza vaccine. The unanimous approval Thursday marks the first vaccine application approved since 2023. The FDA in February had initially declined to review the vaccine, but changed its mind 2 weeks later. The technology behind the vaccine, which is being recommended for adults 50 and over, is the same used to develop the COVID-19 vaccine. The approval comes despite repeated criticism of vaccines from Trump administration officials. On the House Call for Health segment this morning, a finding from a Biden administration health study is missing from the Trump administration's guidance.
7: A government alcohol-related health study from the Biden era isn't included in new Trump administration dietary guidelines, raising concerns that the research has been sidelined. The study, commissioned by former President Biden's administration, was recently released independently in the Journal of Studies on Alcohol and Drugs. According to the study, health risks increase with just one drink a day, and even moderate drinking raises premature death and disease risks, including heart disease and cancer. House Call for Health, I'm Anna Eliopoulos, Fox News.
2: Weight loss GLP-1 drugs like Ozempic and Wegovy are being linked to a decrease in violent behavior.
0: A new study out of Rutgers University found that people taking GLP-1 medications were less prone to impulsive behavior and violence. One factor could be the reduction in alcohol consumption seen among GLP-1 users. I'm Tammy Trujillo.
2: WebMD offering some tips on walking to better your health. WebMD recommending changing your route every day so you don't lose interest in a walk and do not wear clothing too tight or heavy. The health website source also recommends not to wear tennis or basketball shoes because the stiffness of those shoes are not good for heel-to-toe flexibility that's needed for walking. For safety reasons, WebMD suggests not walking with loud music or looking at screens. Leave those headphones behind. It's Alzheimer's Awareness Month. There are plenty of things people can do to protect their brain health. One neurologist with New York's Columbia Presbyterian Hospital says a brain-healthy diet of blueberries, strawberries, and fatty fish, along with daily exercise, is the key, stressing that sleep is also very important in getting that amyloid plaque protein buildup cleared out overnight, along with keeping the brain engaged and learning something new. They also stress dental care should not be ignored, with any inflammation from the mouth, which fast-forwards brain aging. And those are stories highlighting the health beat this morning on 590 and 106.9 FM WKZO.
8: Your brain might be quietly muting bad news for you. I'm Cooper Lawrence, health and wellness expert, and this is all well and good. Researchers at Hebrew University of Jerusalem ran an experiment with 101 adults, asking them to focus on a visual task while listening to a stream of nonsense sounds. Occasionally, a real word, either emotionally negative or neutral, was slipped in. Afterwards, the subjects reported whether they noticed or not. Surprisingly, people consistently noticed neutral words, but not the negative ones, even after the experiment was repeated with new words and an easier visual task was given. One theory is that consciously registering something upsetting takes mental effort. So the unconscious mind sometimes decides if it's worth it or not. I'm Cooper Lawrence, and this is All Well and Good.
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6: I'm Beth Fisher. Michigan environmental regulators held what could be the final public hearing on the proposed Line 5 tunnel project in the Straits of Mackinac. Eagle is reconsidering a request from Enbridge to discharge 5 million gallons of water per day into Lake Michigan during the project. Written comments are being accepted through June 30th. The Free Press reports that the U.S. Department of Justice is investigating Ann Arbor Public Schools, Monroe Public Schools, and the Chippewa Valley School District. The government says it received a complaint that Ann Arbor schools allowed a transgender girl to compete on its girls' varsity volleyball team. The investigation into Monroe is allegedly connected to the student in Ann Arbor. The government said the school district required members of their volleyball team to play against her. A Monroe volleyball parent filed a complaint with the U.S. Department of Education accusing the district of the same thing. The feds say Chippewa allegedly allowed a transgender male student to use the boys' locker room. I'm Beth Fisher for the Michigan News Network.
9: 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And I approve this message so that we can finally bring quality and efficiency to state government.
1: Lots of sunshine to look forward to today. Still remaining a little bit on the cool side and breezy at times with partly cloudy conditions developing. High temperature near 70. Tonight, clouds will thicken up a bit with a chance of a shower and isolated thunderstorm around midnight and thereafter. Low right around 54. As we head into Saturday, becoming partly cloudy after a chance of morning showers and high near 70. We end the weekend with lots of clouds Sunday and a chance of rain showers during the afternoon and a high of 73. I'm Storm Team Meteorologist Matt Kirkwood, tracking southwest Michigan's weather.
2: 65 under partly sunny skies in Kalamazoo. Wind shifting over to the northwest right now. Still about 9, 10 miles an hour. And still clear, dry conditions on the roadways. Still a very slow go right now on southbound US 131. From the West Main Interchange through Stadium Drive and on down south to the I-94 corridor. So beware of that and expect some slow travel through that area. And West Main, west of the 131 interchange, also pretty slow right now. Still seeing those slowdowns in downtown Kalamazoo along Kalamazoo Avenue. From the Michigan Avenue split all the way past the Arena Project construction and on to the Business Loop at Southwestage and Michigan Avenue. Still a bit busy in spots, but no major problems and no crashes have been reported across the region. Watch for some slow traffic right now at Gull and Sprinkle on the east side of Kalamazoo. For now, that's an update on WKZO weather and traffic. And in sports, Wyndham Clark finished up his first round play at the U.S. Open 6 under par and has a 3-shot lead over Dustin Johnson and Max McGreedy as the second round gets underway. And the leader, Wyndham Clark, is even through the first 4 holes of his second round of the U.S. Open on Long Island. The cut line right now for you golf fans right now looks to be 3 above. The United States will be back on the pitch today in Seattle at Lumen Field. In their second match of the 2026 FIFA World Cup, they will battle Australia and try to advance through to the next round with a victory today. The 5th all-time meeting between these two nations in soccer. And the Tigers open a 10-game homestand in a big 3-game weekend series with the Chicago White Sox tonight at Comerica Park. And Tarek Skubal is scheduled to pitch for the Tigers tonight. And this game looks to be a sellout. Tigers reportedly selling standing room only tickets at this point for tonight's matchup with the White Sox with Tarek Skubal on the mound. 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
2: 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Closed Friday due to observing the Juneteenth holiday. So back to work on the stock market floor come Monday. Elsewhere in the business scene, Elon Musk's space company just received an encouraging credit rating. The details now on that story in the business news.
18: SpaceX shares pulled back this week after the meteoric rise on its stock launch a week ago, though the major credit rating agencies are mostly supportive of the business. S&P Global Ratings, Moody's, and Fitch have all assigned SpaceX a stable outlook and a BBB credit rating. They cite its competitive edge in its space and connectivity business. Its Starlink provides global high-speed internet. The rating sees benefits from Starlink and SpaceX's relevance to the U.S. government as the primary launch provider for NASA and the Defense Department. Janique Hosoda, Fox News.
2: And with the abbreviated trading week now concluded, stocks closed out this week in positive territory for the S&P 500. It gained almost 1%. It marks its 11th winning week in the last 12. The Dow and NASDAQ both advanced, the Dow jumping almost 2.5% after gaining almost 500 points yesterday. That's the latest from the business desk on WKZO, and that wraps up our week with you here on WKZO. Thank you so much. Appreciate the company. Happy Father's Day weekend. Happy first of summer. Back with you Monday morning at 6.
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20: 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Elvis was at the top of the charts. Rebel Without a Cause was in theaters. Gunsmoke was on TV. Ike was in the White House. 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
24: Well, this is something the U.S. and Iran will like. I'm Dave Anthony, Fox News. A new ceasefire for Israel in Lebanon that just went into effect an hour ago, and Hezbollah is agreeing to abide by it.
25: This ceasefire was brokered, according to a U.S. official, by the Qatari government, as well as with help from Iran. Of course, though, Iran has been supporting Hezbollah, so they have a hand in all of this. But, you know, this comes after some really intense fighting last night. According to the IDF, 4 of their soldiers were killed in this fighting. They say that they killed dozens of Hezbollah fighters, and they struck about 80 Hezbollah positions in this latest round of fighting.
24: Fox Business's Max Gordon in Dubai. That flare-up in Lebanon reportedly had Iran refusing to go to a round of negotiations supposed to start today in Switzerland with Vice President Vance. Those talks were postponed. He's still in Washington 2 days after the U.S. and Iran agreement was signed.
26: And also triggered a 60-day window to negotiate the final terms of the deal. Key agreements include an immediate end to the war, a U.S. ending its naval blockade of Iranian ports, and Iran agreeing not to develop a nuclear weapon.
24: Fox's Doug Luzader. Some in Congress and both parties have been critical of sanctions relief and other financial benefits for Iran in the deal. Democrats claim Iran's better off now than before the war. President Trump posted on Truth Social. Social this morning, how stupid can some people be? The Obama Presidential Center opens today in Chicago, the day after a celebrity-filled ceremony where the former president touted his library, showing how precious democracy is.
0: And remind us what we can achieve when we embrace our shared responsibilities as citizens.
24: And former President Obama also seemed to reference President Trump, calling for cooperation among nations.
0: Instead of trying to dominate and bully and squeeze every advantage just because we can.
24: Three other ex-presidents were there. President Trump not invited. He has called the new Obama library trash. America's listening to Fox News.
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24: We can't check stocks right now like we usually do because there's no trading on Wall Street on this Juneteenth federal holiday commemorating this date in 1865 when the last slaves were freed in Texas after the Civil War was over. The stock market finished the week with gains yesterday. The Nasdaq surged up nearly 500 points, but SpaceX went down about 4%.
18: SpaceX shares pulled back this week after the meteoric rise on its stock launch a week ago, though the major credit rating agencies are mostly supportive of the business. S&P Global Ratings, Moody's, and Fitch have all assigned SpaceX a stable outlook and a BBB credit rating. They cite its competitive edge in its space and connectivity business. Its Starlink provides global high-speed internet. The rating sees benefits from Starlink and SpaceX's relevance to the U.S. government as the primary launch provider for NASA and the Defense Department. Ginny Coselda, Fox News.
24: You know what else is part of SpaceX? XAI, Elon Musk's artificial intelligence business. And there is a new poll out showing more people concerned about AI overall.
4: In recent years, more Americans feared big government over big tech. That's now shifted with the push for more data centers and as AI gets smarter. The latest Fox News poll shows 52% of voters now view big tech, not big government, as the greater threat to the nation's future. Most groups see it that way, except for very conservative voters and moms, who the Fox News poll shows still fear big government more. Republicans and independents are equally split, with more voters also describing AI as innovative, a bad idea, or dangerous. Jeff Manasso, Fox News.
24: Team USA's second World Cup soccer match this afternoon versus Australia, 3 p.m. Eastern on Fox TV. Last night, Mexico shut out South Korea, becoming the first team to advance to the next round. I'm Dave Anthony. This is Fox News.
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6: Former Holland Mayor Phil Tanis is challenging incumbent Congressman Bill Heisinger in the Republican primary. Tanis says voters need a choice, and he says it's time to restore civility, integrity, and genuine public service to Michigan's 4th Congressional District. He says Congress has shirked its basic duties and, quote, too many representatives have chosen silence over service, allegiance to a party over accountability to the people, unquote. Tanis is 61. He served as Holland's youngest mayor from 1987 to 1989. During those years, downtown was renovated and the city's stone melt system was installed. He's currently the director of Hope College's Van Ralty Institute, which honors the city's founder through historical research and publications. His wife, Gretchen, is a senior pastor at Hope Church. The couple have two children. That's the latest from the WKZO Newsroom. I'm Michael Arney.
1: Lots of sunshine to look forward to today. Still remaining a little bit on the cool side and breezy at times, with partly cloudy conditions developing. High temperature near 70. Tonight, clouds will thicken up a bit with a chance of a shower and isolated thunderstorm around midnight, and thereafter, low right around 54. As we head into Saturday, becoming partly cloudy after a chance of morning showers and high near 70. We end the weekend with lots of clouds Sunday and a chance of rain showers during the afternoon and a high of 73. I'm Storm Team Meteorologist Matt Kirkwood, tracking Southwest Michigan's weather.
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11: That is the voice of Larry King, and on this Father's Day weekend, I remind you that I was fortunate enough to write a book with Larry King. It was called My Dad and Me, Larry King, Lessons I Learned from My Father. And Larry King and, some other contributors like me went around and talked to famous people and asked them, what are the lessons you learned from your father? And so some of the memorable people that gave me stories were Michigan football coach Lloyd Carr and Governor Jennifer Granholm and some others. George H.W. Bush is in there, too, about lessons he learned from his father. And so anyway, it came out in 2006, My Dad and Me, by Larry King, with contributor Michael Patrick Shields. Yogi Berra was in there, too, and Patricia Heaton and Bill Gates, Dr. Joyce Brothers, Kevin Nealon. The list goes on, anyway. If you're looking for that book, you can get it for about $5 at Amazon.com. Money will go to Iran from the new Iran deal, which will be announced today. Donald Trump was speaking about it at the G7 summit in France. And I know this is a bugaboo with me, but the people who take care of his press team, they travel with the president and whatnot. Whenever they want the press to leave and they want it to be done, they sound like a bunch of, I don't know, geese or ducks. And they all start shouting out at the end in the most, you know, insincere way. Thank you, press. Thank you, press. That means they might as well say, get the hell out of here. It's over. But here's what it sounded like once again.
27: Well, it's been reported that it includes a $300 billion construction fund funded by Gulf allies. That's false?
28: It's false. People, you can invest if you want. I mean, what am I going to do? Say nobody's ever allowed to invest? No, we're not investing. We're not putting up 10 cents. And people can decide to do that, but that's up to them. Thank you very much, everybody.
29: Thank you, Brad. Thank you, Brad. You
11: found it. Thank you, Brad. By the way, I don't know about you, but I got texts yesterday evening. You know who from? Barack Obama. I'm invited to be on the Barack Obama Legacy Board. Will you respond before his library opens tomorrow? Yep. The library on the south side of Chicago opened yesterday with a big gala affair, and they want money. Just like that, back in action. And you know what? I have to say, Barack Obama, in his speech at the event, we can't listen to all of it because he talks too slowly, once again, instead of just opening a museum, looking, it seems to me like, for political power.
30: When I go through the museum, I skip me because I'm not that interested. I've heard myself talk. But I will catch you. I hope you see yourself reflected in that and what you did and take pride in that. and feel good about that. And what I also hope is that you don't feel nostalgia for it. I don't believe in nostalgia. Because I think nostalgia implies this sentiment that there's this thing in the past that was somehow golden and better, but is unattainable now. And it lets us off the hook because it makes us feel like, well, you know, that was wonderful, but now this is the reality and there's not much we can do about it. There's a way in which nostalgia lets us off the hook. And I want people to go in there and be reminded of what's possible.
11: And a call to action politically, and of course, when it comes to fundraising. Michelle Obama, the former First Lady, got up and made a Nobel Peace Prize joke, and you know who that was aimed at.
2: You were doing the people's work, rescuing our economy, expanding health care, ending a war, ordering the bin Laden raid, saving an auto industry, winning a peace prize. Keeping us safe from Ebola, regulating the banks, standing up for marriage equality.
11: And then guess what happened when they left the stage? Because Dr. Jill Biden was up there too with Joe Biden. They left him out there all by himself. And he did not know where to go or what to do. And he started shouting something about his granddaughter. And then they let him off the stage. It's in the south side of Chicago. It's $30 to get in. And you could go in starting today if you want to the Obama Museum. I don't know if Michelle Obama had a handbag with her yesterday, but it seems like maybe Jocelyn Benson on Mackinac Island during the policy conference did, according to this news outlet.
10: Was Jocelyn Benson carrying a $35,000 bag on Mackinac Island? Her staff denied that it's a real Hermes and said that it's a $60 bag purchased at a small business on the island. But when we called all the shops, none of them carry a bag anywhere like this. What do you think? Is it a real Hermes or just a bad dupe made in China that she purchased somewhere else?
11: So what if it is a real Hermes, and so what if it is $30,000? Can't she do that? She wants to? You have to be poor to be a servant of the state as Secretary of State and Governor? See, the cover-up is worse than the crime, though, if they try to say, nah, that's a cheap bag she bought on the island. Well, is it or isn't it? Anyhow, so the presidents lined up yesterday. Jennifer Hudson was there, too, at the Obama opening. Bruce Springsteen was there. Bono. All of them were at the... Christina Aguilera was there, too. The Roots were there. Nancy Pelosi, Kamala Harris, Stephen Colbert. Everybody was there. Welcome to Father's Day weekend. Qantas is planning a 22-hour flight. This will be the longest flight in the world. London to Sydney, nonstop. And you could connect to that flight if you wanted to through Capital Region International Airport at flylansing.com. Nicole Noel Williams is the CEO at that airport. China has unveiled a self-driving robot that rolls up to your bed, handles the job, and returns to its dock to clean itself. It's mostly for infirmed people. But congratulations to the very inventive Chinese. Michael Patrick Shields with you on Father's Day weekend. Donald Trump, one of the great fathers of some really fine and interesting children, in a new book has compared himself to Napoleon, Hitler, Alexander the Great, and Genghis Khan. It's not written by him. It's Maggie Haberman's new book. He's also president, for what it's worth. Back in a flash.
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Sure is. And for Tony Cuthbert and Josh Cuthbert and Michael Patrick Shields and Harrison Shields, those buckaroos are watching us. And hopefully the apple doesn't fall far from the tree, but maybe it rolls, and maybe they'll outdo us, and I feel quite sure they will.

0: Happy Father's Day from Michael Patrick Shields, Tony Cuthbert, and you. And he's the orchestra, and he played that little ditty for us there, which is really cool. There are some forbidden songs today, though. Father's Day songs.
1: I got to X that one out, apparently.
0: We are not playing Cats in the Cradle, because Harry Chapin's song will force us to be unable to speak for the rest of the broadcast. Josh is still young, so you're maybe not quite there yet, but you will, because Seedlings Turn Overnight to Sunflowers is another song, by the way, about how kids grow up so quickly. And they're watching us, so we have to talk. We have to stay professional. So no Cats in the Cradle. Everybody knows what that song's about. Everybody knows what it does. The other one we're definitely not playing is Luther Vandross' Dance with My Father.
1: Oh, another great one, man.
0: No, there's no way that you or I, with our fathers who have passed on, could possibly make it through hearing that song. And that did happen to me as the host of this show. All I remember, I was broadcasting from Snowmass for the Food and Wine Festival at Aspen, and it was Father's Day weekend. It would have been pre-2013. Was that you sprung that on me, maybe? And I could not get through the segment because I was listening to that song. Too sad. No, thank you. We can't do it. You guys can listen to it on your own if you want to. And I recommend you do, because it's very emotional indeed. Now, we're going to take a more of a serious approach here. We're going to take an approach on fatherhood like, why don't we go back to Star Wars and Darth Vader and Luke Skywalker when we think of Father's Day.
2: I

0: not true. That's impossible.
1: Search your feelings. You know it to be true.
0: No! No!
2: It's not that bad, for God's sakes. Oh, what about Godfather, when Michael and his father Vito have a chat finally about business and life?
3: I want you to raise that up a telephone, man. Check all the calls that go in out of here.
4: I did it already, Pop.
3: You know, good
4: Pop,
3: man,
4: I
3: anyone.
4: Took care of that.
3: Oh, that's right. I forgot.
4: What's the matter? What's bothering you? I'll handle it. I told you I can handle it. I'll handle it.

0: I knew that Santana was gonna have to go through all this. And Fredo. Fredo was. I never wanted this for you.
1: Rocky Balboa had the talk with his son at some stage, too.
2: Let me tell you something you already know. The world ain't all sunshine and rainbows. It's a very mean and nasty place, and I don't care how tough you are, it will beat you to your knees and keep you there permanently if you let it. You, me, or nobody is going to hit as hard as life. But it ain't about how hard you hit. It's about how hard you can get hit and keep moving forward. How much you can take and keep moving forward. That's how winning is done. Now, if you know what you're worth, now go out and get what you're worth. But you got to be willing to take the hits and not pointing fingers saying you ain't where you want to be because of him or her or anybody. Cowards do that, and that ain't you. You're better than that.
1: Thank you, Rocky, and thank you, Dad, and thank you to all the dads and sons and grandfathers. It's Michael Patrick Shields through the AT&T microphones on Father's Day weekend.
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1: Dr. Peter Trombor, the chair of political science at Oakland University. The report I'm reading is that President Trump elicited laughter from the leaders at the G7 in France when he walked into the meeting and said, "I'm the boss." Were they laughing with him or at him?
6: This was an interesting G7 summit. You know, there was a lot going on, but in terms of that moment, it was probably a combination of laughing at and laughing with.
1: And you don't want to be laughed at when you go to dinner with a business contact or even a social contact. And so we're going to teach you a little bit today and learn alongside what to do when we get invited to dinner by an important person. Maybe they're going to have a business meeting. Maybe they're going to have a job interview that's a lunch. You don't know, but you want to be ready. And here's how.
7: Never open the menu the moment you sit down at a restaurant. The second your eyes drop to that page, you have already lost the table. Wealthy families understood this generations ago. And once you notice it, you'll never unsee it. At a high-level dinner, the menu is never the most important thing at the table. The person across from you is. The moment you bury your face in that page, you tell the room you came here for the food, and everyone watching just learned how to read you. But slide the menu aside, sit back, and ask your guest what they recommend, and the dynamic changes completely. Without spending a dollar, you've moved from being evaluated to doing the evaluating. You're no longer in the chair being watched. You're the one watching the room. My father told me this over dinner in New York years ago. The first person to study the menu is usually the person who hasn't realized they're the one being studied. Don't be the person hiding behind the page. Be the person watching the room. What's another small move someone makes at a restaurant that instantly tells you they don't belong?
1: Well, Claude Molinari says you belong in Detroit if you're going to be having dinner.
8: Food tourism is a big thing, and it's growing more and more popular. And so now we'll be able to validate our fantastic restaurants with that ability to have a Michelin star. I think that really shows that in the Great Lakes region and throughout the world that Detroit and Southeast Michigan is a food mecca.
1: Visit Detroit.com and mind yourself when you go to dinner. It's Michael Patrick Shields.
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10: 38-year-old Nicholas Hofstra is charged with assault with intent to murder, assault to commit great bodily harm less than murder, and carrying a concealed weapon in a vehicle after a road rage shooting Wednesday in Grand Rapids. Hofstra allegedly fired shots at another vehicle on East Beltline Avenue near 28th Street and then assaulted the driver of that car. Now, no one was hit by the bullets that were fired. He was arraigned on Thursday. Grand Rapids Chamber's Downtown Pathways Project has helped 228 people find permanent homes since it launched in September 2024. It used to be known as the 100 in 100 campaign. Partners say rising costs, however, are causing more people to become homeless. Of the 228 that have been helped, only 8 have become homeless again. Organizers say more work is still needed. They're working to identify the needs of Grand Rapids' homeless population. That's the latest from the WKZO Newsroom. I'm Michael Arney.
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11: I'm Beth Fisher. Governor Gretchen Whitmer and Lieutenant Governor Garland Gilchrist have proclaimed today as Juneteenth, National Independence Day in Michigan, to honor African-American history and celebrate the journey and achievements of African-Americans while also commemorating the end of slavery in America. Gilchrist says, quote, "Today we honor the progress made by Black Americans and civil rights leaders by understanding the pain of the past and the fight towards a better future." He says, "Let's keep standing tall for freedom and justice for all, changing the pace of learning in Michigan."
12: Lawmakers want to bridge the gap between the current model of learning and actual skills. The House approving a plan that would rethink the mandated 1,098 instructional hours behind a desk over 180 days, saying that students should be able to learn in different ways. Republican State Representative Ann Bolin says their plan would open up K through 12 schools to include experiences in those hours, like work-based programs and internships as part of the mandated instructional time.
13: Look, traditional school works for a lot of students, but we have a very strong learning gap. We know it's very high in the state of Michigan. We don't have time to wait, and this is an opportunity to propel forward another opportunity for students and parents.
12: And the pair of bills in the House passed 107 to nothing.

0: $452 million. Saturday's Powerball is $133 million. I'm Beth Fisher for the Michigan News Network.
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3: Lots of sunshine to look forward to today. Still remaining a little bit on the cool side and breezy at times with partly cloudy conditions developing. High temperature near 70. Tonight, clouds will thicken up a bit with a chance of a shower and isolated thunderstorm around midnight and thereafter. Low right around 54. As we head into Saturday, becoming partly cloudy after a chance of morning showers and high near 70. When the weekend with lots of clouds Sunday and a chance of rain showers during the afternoon and a high of 73. I'm Storm Team Meteorologist Matt Kirkwood tracking southwest Michigan's weather.
4: 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Are you ready for the latest news of the day? 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

The Great Lakes Troubadour, the late, great Patrick Houston Daly. And if he were on stage drumming this at the Acrisure Amphitheater in Grand Rapids, I don't think anybody would be complaining. Some people in the neighborhood are, though. Some of those shows are pretty lively, and they're supposed to stop at 11 p.m., but they are able to hear the music right in their living room, which in some cases would be pretty cool. But some people are, you know, hey, get off my lawn. I'm trying to go to sleep. I'm sure they'll settle in and everybody will be happy. 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Maybe that amphitheater in Grand Rapids is another reason our young people might decide to stay. But Michigan has a long legacy of leaving, an annual brain drain, as young people go to Chicago and Florida and North Carolina, Tennessee. They used to go to Texas a lot, too. And Michael Reitz doesn't like it. He's a family man. He's a father. And he's the executive director of the Mackinac Center for Public Policy. He's on our radio stage right now with a column titled Make

0: Michigan home again. Welcome back to the program.
1: Hey, good morning, Michael Patrick. Thanks for having me on.
0: It's interesting because one of the candidates for governor has a slogan, "Make it in Michigan again," I think is what that slogan was for Eric Nesbitt. But your column says, hey, why can't we get people to stay here? Why do they have to leave? What provoked you to write it, and what's the solution?
1: Yeah, good question. So it's that time of year. You know, I'm attending a lot of graduation parties with my family, young people that are graduating from high school or college. And we've even got a college graduate in our family. And the question that always seems to come up is, okay, what's next? Where are you going from here? And unfortunately, the conversation far too often in Michigan is, well, as you said, going to Chicago, going to Nashville, going to California. And it prompted me to look at our population numbers here in Michigan, which is something that the Mackinac Center looks at a lot, and I know the gubernatorial candidates are talking about this during the gubernatorial race. You know, what is it that's going to keep people here in Michigan or even attract new people to Michigan? And right now we're not seeing a very much encouraging news on that front. You know, decades of people leaving the state. And so, yeah, it was that time of year where a lot of people are making decisions about what is next in their career. And I thought it was a good time to write that column.
0: How old are your children?
1: Our oldest is 21 and 22. I probably should get that right. he's interested in film and media production, and right now is in California working as an independent filmmaker on some temporary gigs, and you know, he's going to follow the work. He's going to go wherever the work is. But that's kind of the profession that he's chosen.
0: Interesting, because the Mackinac Center's had a look at the film credits in Michigan, have they not in the past?
1: Yeah, we have, and my son and I have joked about that. The Mackinac Center has long been critical of the state subsidizing the film industry as a way of propping it up or trying to attract people into the state, because unfortunately the program just doesn't work. And so it's a bad use of taxpayer resources to say, hey, we're going to throw money toward tax credits or cash subsidies to production companies when ultimately it doesn't really attract new jobs into the state. And so now you are seeing this happening in other states. Georgia is very well known as a go-to for filmmakers in the film industry. But in Atlanta, that industry is starting to crater now. We're seeing more competition from overseas, and very little by way of filmmaking is happening in Hollywood, you know, under the big Hollywood sign.
0: Any solution, even if we started right now, according to your column, won't bear fruit till 2050?
1: Well, you know, I was quoting someone who looked at that. John Ricolta is a well known and respected businessman in Detroit, and he was part of Governor Whitmer's population commission, you know, that looked at this question of how do we bring people back or keep them here in Michigan, and they reviewed that over the process of about 6 months and released a report. But then, surprisingly, Mr. Ricolta said, "Yeah, none of these recommendations are going to actually bear fruit for another 25 years," which I think is too bad. That commission had one job, which was to come up with ideas that would actually work to bring people into Michigan. And their co-chair says that they just didn't accomplish that. Ultimately, I think it comes down to, are there jobs in a state? You know, if you or your family members have ever moved to a new state, it's not because they offered free childcare or splash parks or film credits or any of the amenities that this population report focused on, it's because there were jobs and people moved to Michigan in decades past because there were jobs that attracted them here and they could take care of their families. And I think that's where our policymakers need to focus now is the climate, you know, a jobs climate that allows people to pursue opportunities. And then we can enjoy all the other amenities that Michigan definitely offers.
0: Well, thank you very much for this column that it must have been difficult to write and even more difficult to live with a big family like yours. And we will read about it. And you can see the advice and counsel of the Mackinac Center for Public Policy, headed up by Michael Reitz, the executive vice president there. And they gather some of the great minds of the state as well. And they're in it for us. And we are happy to have them along, either in columns or on the radio. Thank you, Michael Reitz. It's MPS through the AT&T microphones.
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You might not think of this as a Father's Day song, but it most certainly is Danny Boy. The Irish ditty that many people talk about being a weepy kind of a song. Well, it is a sad song of a boy going off to war and the father realizing that he might not still be around when the boy gets back from war.

0: Call me weird and call me Irish. Michael Patrick Shields is my name, but I've been telling my son Harrison since he was 5 years old, this is going to happen someday. I'm going to have to check out before you, God willing. And I don't want you to be sad, you know? He says, can I be sad for 15 minutes? I said, not a second more. Keep it rolling, because we had a hell of a time. I know it seems kind of grim on Father's Day to talk about that, but I insist. And we have this saying, I say it all the time now, keep it rolling, because that's what I want him to think of when that happens. I also told him, by the way, if you come to my pad and I'm, you know, done, go to the bank first, then call the cops. Empty out all the accounts and then go tell them. And, you know, he observed me at my own father's funeral, where I had kind of a tailgate party out in the parking lot of the funeral home for people, you know, to get them to relax a little bit and lift a glass. And my son was like puzzled. He looked at me, he goes like, okay, he says, I figure that's what you want me to do when you go. Then I said, yeah, that'd be pretty good. Give everybody a drink and have some fun and keep it rolling. Okay. Yesterday I went to Spago. It's music night on Thursday nights in the Beverly Cannon Gardens. And I don't pay attention to what the band is. I go anyway, take a walk, you know, walk around for a while, hear some music. And then I walk back. And I usually have a caipirinha, which is a drink, over at Spago. So I was at Spago, and I came out the door, and I heard the music across the street from the garden concert. And it was Motown. And I thought that was sort of funny, since I'm from Motown. And there was a valet kid standing there, and we were kind of looking at a car, and I said, hey, you know, it's sort of ironic, it's Motown music. He said, oh, yeah? I said, yeah, I'm from Detroit. He said, where? I said, well, downriver, and then I lived in Bloomfield for a while. And he says, oh, I'm from Birmingham, Michigan. And I said, yeah. And I knew he was young, so I said, well, I worked for a radio star there for a long time named J.P. McCarthy. And he said, would he be related to Jamie McCarthy? I said, yeah, Jamie McCarthy is his son. He's a good friend of mine. He said, well, my name is Dylan McNulty, and I went to school and I played soccer with his son, Jack McCarthy. Jack McCarthy passed away from fentanyl at 18 years old. And I could not believe, standing there on this Father's Day weekend, that, you know, God put me next to someone who knew Jack and who knows Jamie. And he talked about Jamie, and he talked about what their family had gone through, and we talked about Jack's funeral and, you know, the song that Jamie used from Les Miserables to bring in Jack's casket. And we just shared a moment there in the twilight and remembered Jack and remembered Jamie and remembered their family leading into Father's Day weekend. What a moment. You can say it's a small world. You can say it's a coincidence. But in my prayers today are those who've lost their sons or lost their fathers. Because while everyone is celebrating together, sometimes we're together in a different kind of way. But clearly, based on what happened yesterday, with Motown music in the background, out in front of Spago, we're all connected. And we're all sons and fathers of the Father. A blessed Father's Day to you from Michael Patrick Shields through the AT&T microphones.
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9: Welcome back to Michigan's Big Show, starring Michael Patrick Shields. It is a massive sports weekend in the state of Michigan. Of course, we have the LPGA event going on in Grand Rapids throughout the weekend. The Tigers are back home. They bring in the Chicago White Sox. Big game tonight. Tarek Skubal is on the mound. And then on Sunday, Father's Day, Justin Verlander will be wearing the old English D at Comerica Park as a member of the Tigers once again. Not sure what to expect from his effort that day, but you know what? It'll be nice to see. And when it is Father's Day weekend, of course, we think of baseball, and we think of this iconic scene from Field of Dreams.
10: Hey, Dad? You want to have a catch?
11: I'd like that.

0: So maybe this weekend, man, that's touching. Go out and have a catch. And maybe if you're throwing your son or daughter the ball, for that matter, maybe they can turn that thing around and make it into a Kirk Gibson situation as we remember back.
1: One out, base is empty. The 2-1 pitch to Gibson. There's a belt to left. That's gone. Let's watch it. Where is it? Is it out of the park? Yes. It's out of Tiger Stadium. Kirk Gibson has done it. He got it over the roof in right field, over the third deck, out of this ballpark. Let's listen to the crowd. They're still standing here at Tiger Stadium. Kirk Gibson has cleared the roof. A gigantic blast.
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3: A renewed ceasefire in Lebanon. I'm Dave Anthony, Fox News. It went into place 2 hours ago that after a flare-up of fighting between Israel and Iran-backed Hezbollah militants and the postponement of new U.S.-Iran negotiations that were supposed to start in Switzerland today.
4: This is not a retreat for Israel from these established security zones in southern Lebanon. And the IDF says that they have every right to defend themselves. And this comes on the heel of heightened fighting in southern Lebanon. Overnight, the IDF reported four soldiers were killed and dozens of Hezbollah fighters died.
3: Fox's Max Gordon also has an update on the Strait of Hormuz that reopened fully to oil and other shipping today.
4: Iran is now requiring ships to register with the Iranian government and hinting that tolls might be put in place after the 60-day negotiation period.
3: Many lawmakers in Washington are wary of the agreement with Iran and the concessions it gives. Republican Congressman Rich McCormick tells Fox,
5: they're going to get $300 billion no matter where it comes from. They're going to have sanctions that we had before the war removed.
3: But President Trump posted on Truth Social this morning, Iran gets no U.S. money, not 10 cents. And he wrote, Democrats say Iran's better off now than 4 months ago. How stupid can some people be? A win in court for pro-choice advocates.
6: A Missouri judge upholds the state's voter-approved Reproductive Freedom Amendment, also known as Amendment 3. Over a year after voters approved it, the ruling strikes down several abortion restrictions in Missouri, expanding access, including abortion medication. Supporters call the ruling a monumental win for reproductive freedom and abortion access. The state says it plans to appeal.
3: Fox's Jeff Manasso. The American World Cup soccer team getting ready for its second match.
7: Forward Haji Wright says the U.S. can't get overconfident against Australia despite dominating Paraguay 4-1 in the U.S.'s last game.
8: Any team who's qualified for the World Cup can hurt us.
7: Australia also won its opener.
3: That's Kevin Uretsky. The game's at 3 p.m. Eastern. 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
3: President Trump signed that U.S.-Iran deal at the end of the G7 summit in France, where he also caused some controversy.
10: Italian Prime Minister Giorgia Meloni says President Trump lied about her on Italian television, describing a conversation during this week's G7 summit. The Italian broadcaster La Sette reports he told him in a phone interview, "She's probably happy I talked to her. I didn't have to talk to her. She begged me to take a picture with her. She wanted a picture with me so badly. I wouldn't have taken it, but I felt sorry for her." The channel hasn't released the original audio of the president's interview, just a dubbed version in Italian. Prime Minister Meloni says Donald Trump's statements are completely made up, and neither I nor Italy ever beg. Italian Foreign Minister Antonio Tajani canceled this Sunday's planned trip to the U.S., calling President Trump's claims serious and defensive toward Meloni and all of Italy. Chris Foster, Fox News.
3: There could be more flooding from Louisiana to Mississippi to Alabama as remnants of Tropical Storm Arthur keep drenching the Gulf Coast. The first named storm of the season did not last long, but some areas have gotten more than a foot of rain. Now an update on the deadly flooding disaster last year at a summer camp in Texas.
11: The Texas legislature's 115-page report says if Camp Mystic had had the proper evacuation plans and state law required counselor training, there would have been time to get campers to safety when a flash flood hit in the middle of the night last July. 28 people, including 25 girls, two 18-year-old counselors, and the camp's owner, Dick Eastland, were all swept to their deaths. The report found that at the time of the flooding, there were at least 39 adults at the camp who could have been tasked to help with evacuations had they been trained. It says if evacuations had started when a flash flood warning was issued just after 1 a.m., there was time to get them all to higher and safer ground. Tanya J. Powers, Fox News.
3: On Wall Street, there's no trading on this Juneteenth holiday. Round two of golf's U.S. Open is underway on New York's Long Island. Wyndham Clark's lead is down to one shot over Dustin Johnson, who's now moved into second place. I'm Dave Anthony. This is Fox News.
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12: Michigan Attorney General Dana Nessel very happy over the U.S. Department of Homeland Security's decision to abandon its plans to open an ICE detention center in Romulus. Nessel says DHS has reversed course. They'll be instead selling the abandoned warehouse they bought for $34 million after they were sued by her office.
13: We filed our lawsuit in March because we knew this project violated the law. Rather than face the court at a preliminary injunction hearing, DHS and ICE blinked. They tried to buy time, but they ran out of options. This is what happens when a resilient community refuses to be pushed around by the whims of the Trump administration.
12: A DHS spokesperson says they're moving toward utilizing existing county and state partner detention spaces instead of the Romulus project. That's the latest from the WKZO Newsroom. I'm Michael Arney.
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20: Yeah, you better hope you don't run up against Sheriff Buford T. Justice somewhere. Now, he was in Texas, but we're in Michigan. 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And however you want to connect with this segment, please do. And I hope you'll share it and make it viral, because we want to save you. Save as many of you as we can, I guess, to be realistic about it. And when I say we, I'm not talking about this show. I'm not that arrogant. I'm talking about you, me. Yeah, you over there. All of us. We. Going to try to save as many people as we can. From what? Not from Ebola virus or anything like that. From the roads. Because that's a dangerous thing you do every day. The most dangerous, I think. And, in fact, we are now entering the 100 deadliest days of summer. Deadliest, according to Brandon Hewitt, attorney and COO of Michigan Auto Law, who is on our radio stage right now. Thank you for being here and welcome to the program.
21: Good morning, Mr. Patrick. Thank you for having us.
20: Why do you describe them as the 100 deadliest days of summer?
21: It is because this is the most dangerous part of the year. So we know crashes happen all year, but in the summertime, crashes go up significantly, and even just more than just crashes, deadly crashes, fatal crashes, serious injury crashes go up by nearly 15% from Memorial Day to Labor Day. So when people are out and about traveling to the beach and to their cottages and meeting friends, it's a dangerous time to be on the roads.
20: We don't need to necessarily lay it all on young people, but teen drivers account for a big number of those crashes and deaths.
21: Yeah, the most significant, actually. So, obviously, a lot of kids getting their licenses around this time, going through driver's training, and they're excited to go see their friends, right? It's summertime. They're out of school. Almost 40% of the entire year's worth of crashes, fatal crashes in Michigan, occur in this period, this 100 deadly days of summer for 15 to 20-year-olds. So teenagers are obviously, you know, just learning how to drive, and during the summertime is when most of those crashes are happening and unfortunately killing our kids.
20: You know, I don't know how any parent ever puts their child behind the wheel of a car. I mean, it's got to be the most scary and stressful day of their life, holding their breath and repeating over and over, do this, don't do that, do this, don't do that, and knowing that some of that just does fall on deaf ears, doesn't it?
21: You know, it's we believe it's a lot of modeling and do what you say. And follow through and show them good behavior. You can preach to your kids all you want about what they should or shouldn't do, but if you're a parent and you're stuck to your phone just like your teenagers are, you're driving distracted, you're driving over the speed limit, kids can see how fast you're driving these days, and then you tell your kids to take it easy. You know, they see mom and dad, they're just fine, doing okay, but kids don't understand, first of all, the experience for driving. You get better and better as you get older at it. Doesn't mean you should drive distracted, but you know, the kids just don't have the understanding of just how dangerous these, you know, 5,000 pounds of steel are moving down the road at 75, 80 miles an hour.
20: Do you know, one of the things that I think about is video games. And, you know, in a video game, you can crash, you can fall, you can shoot someone, whatever you want. But the car is not a video game, though it might seem like one, especially with all that electronics built into it now.
21: I think that's true. I think also kids are used to, you know, dividing their attention through video games and through their cell phones and their iPads and everything else. And so they're used to what they think is an ability to multitask. And they don't appreciate just how important it is to stay attentive on the road. And that is your job. When you're driving, your job is to pay attention to the road, what's in front of you. And always, everybody always just think it's not going to be me, right? I can see that guy driving, swerving, and I can see that he's texting, but he must be looking at his phone for a long time. I can do it because I'm just looking down for a quick second. What people don't realize is that in that quick second, moving at 55 miles an hour, 3 to 5 seconds, you've moved a football field. So, and that's the average length it takes to send a text message is 3 to 5 seconds. So you're sending a text message, you're 23 times more likely to be in a crash because you've just moved a football field without even realizing it. And who knows what jumped in front of you or what car stopped in front of you or what came across the road. So you're just really, you know, not as capable as you think you are in multitasking.
20: That's one of the ways that I, you know, would say to my son, because I think, you know, understandably, and I probably did it too, younger people will get defensive and they say, no, I'm a good driver. Don't say that. I'm not a good. And I say, it's not you I'm worried about. It's the other people. You have to be defensive in your driving and keep your head on a swivel at all times. I don't know if that works or not, but seems like a reasonable thing to point out as you just did.
21: I think so. And, you know, one of the things that I always tell people is, you know, don't be the first one into the intersection, right? So let the light turn green. Wait a minute. That's defensive driving. See if anybody's going to jump the yellow light or run that last second red light. Take your time. Let the other guy at the stop sign go. Make sure that he stops. So yeah, that defensive driving is great advice. And, you know, like you said, you know, spend some time with your kids in helping them understand, you know, how dangerous this is. You know, we recommend at least 50 hours of practicing driving with your teen driver, you know, so that you can observe them. You can see what kind of habits they're building. And 50 hours is a long time to help coach them and help them understand, you know, what is the best way to handle, you know, this honestly really big responsibility that we take for granted.
20: Let's take a minute before we stop for a short break and digest these numbers. Teen driver-related deaths between Memorial Day and Labor Day account for more than 30% of all teen driver-related fatalities for the year. So summertime, when they're not in school and they're out there going to the beach or the golf course or down the street, whatever it might be, driver's training. And is it true 8 people per day are killed in teen driving crashes?
21: 8 people a day, that's right. And that's up, like I said, almost 15% from the rest of the year. So it's significant throughout the year. Obviously, Michigan, we have difficult roads and weather. But, you know, really what we think it drives this deadly summer period is speed, emotion. Like you said, people are excited to get out on the road. They're excited to get to where they're going to get to, the beach or wherever they're going. And emotion can play a big factor in causing crashes.
20: Teen drivers who are 16 to 17 years old are 3 times as likely as adults to be in a fatal crash. And that is truly, truly sad. And 38% of fatal crashes involving drivers 15 to 20 years of age occur on these 100 days in the summer. We will continue with some tips on exactly how to possibly avoid that when we continue. It's Michael Patrick Shields through the AT&T microphones. You might be listening in the car right at this very moment. And if you are, drive safely and look out for everybody else, too. Brandon Hewitt is the attorney and COO at Michigan Auto Law. We're back in a flash.
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0: When you choose the kind of car you're going to put your teenager in, you might want to check and find something that's like a rock. Is it going to be a truck? Is it going to be an SUV? Is it going to be, I don't know, I always heard a Mercedes had a pretty strong front end to it. Is that a decision-making process that you will consider? Well, you might, according to Brandon Hewitt, the attorney and COO of Michigan Auto Law, who says that summertime are the 100 deadliest days for teen drivers, those who have just got their license, those who aren't in school so they have time on their hands, those who listen to music and their friends in the car while they drive, or maybe they're texting. Who knows? He's with us right now with some tips, because texting drivers are 23 times more likely to crash, and it's something that, you know, is pervasive in our world. And even now cars have, you know, screens in the dashboard, so it's almost kind of unavoidable to discern between texting and map navigating and all the rest of it. You're the COO and attorney at Michigan Auto Law. What is the most common type of crash that takes the lives of our young ones?
1: You know, the most dangerous is intersections, and that's because you have, you know, both vehicles moving at significant speeds often. You know, usually you have somebody running a light, right? So you've got somebody trying to go through at a normal speed on a green, somebody running on a yellow or a red, and so you've got, you know, significant speed on both sides. And then obviously rear-end crashes. Both of those are often caused by distraction. And, you know, it's we often get the question from our clients is, how did they not see me? I was right there. How did they not see me? How did they blow that? And sadly, the reason is because they didn't, because they were too busy looking at their phone.
0: Do you think that hands-free is safer than someone holding their phone and talking?
1: You know, it's a matter of relativity, and I think that's a great question, because I think that the problem that a lot of people get into is thinking, oh, it's as long as I'm not texting. The texting is the dangerous part. But what we're really talking about when we talk about texting and driving, I think the better term is distracted driving. Because even just being on a handheld cell phone is 12 times more likely to cause a crash. So texting is 23 times. Sure, driving and talking on your phone is safer, but it's still 12 times more dangerous than not talking. And then even talking through a Bluetooth hands-free device, which is required in Michigan now, as you can get a ticket for having a phone to your ear. But even that is 4 times more dangerous than driving non-distracted. So what people need to understand, that distracted driving can be eating, it can be paying attention to your passengers, it can be anything that takes away from your primary responsibility, and that is looking ahead, observing things around you, and making sure that you are being as safe as possible.
0: Definitely includes drinking, and I mean alcohol.
1: Yeah, and this is one of the more interesting parts of the data here. One drink, even being below the standard or the allowable limit of 0.08, one drink that brings you from 0.05 to 0.079. So you have one drink at dinner, you're 7 times more likely to be in a fatal crash. And 6 to 17 more times to be killed than a sober driver. So, you know, nobody's saying don't have enjoy your dinner, but understand that anything that contributes to your difficulty in depth perception, reaction time, any types of things, whether it's distracted driving or drinking and driving, even a little bit, is you're creating a more dangerous situation than needs to be there.
0: Sleeping at the wheel or falling asleep at the wheel. You might be coming back from a concert late at night, that kind of thing. We're all indestructible, or so we think.
1: This is one I think that is often overlooked, especially for people in the morning going to work. If you're getting up early, you're going to work. If you have a long commute, my car actually has it's a little creepy, has a camera that will tell me if I'm drowsy. It will alert me, and it'll actually tell me to go to a coffee station, right? Go pull over for a while and go get some coffee. But yes, drowsy driving is as dangerous as drunk driving. The data shows that, you know, your ability to react and understand the things around you, being drowsy, you know, nodding off, you're going to pull to the left or the right and get out of your lane a little bit. So I think that's something people do take for granted, like you said, either coming home late at night But oftentimes, if you're trying to get to work in the morning, it can be pretty dangerous just possibly falling asleep.
0: I don't know specifically the rules for new drivers, but they're not allowed to have passengers at some stages, and that could impact their ability to drive too.
1: Yeah, that's intentional. Teens have enough distraction, right? They have enough worries trying to just learn the act of driving, but they're even more likely to be in a crash if they have passengers. And it goes up exponentially the more passengers you have. And again, all we're doing is talking about distraction levels. So if somebody's, you know, playing music in the back, or if they're on their phone, or there's a good conversation, you know, in the back seat that you're trying to participate in, teenagers just really don't appreciate how that takes away from your attention when you're actually trying to drive. So there's a reason. It's not just we don't want you to have fun with your friends as a teenager. There's a reason that you know, we try to limit passengers for teens.
0: We have a good record in Michigan of wearing our seat belts. I think it's something like 95-98%. And as for obeying the speed limit, that's very situational. But I would think it's worth pointing out, Brandon Hewitt, you're the attorney and COO at Michigan Auto Law, and you can go to MichiganAutoLaw.com if you need help or advice. The Uber driver is not impervious to all of this either. That person is human at that wheel and worth paying attention to as well.
1: I think that's a great point. Especially when you're in an Uber, I see a lot of people don't buckle up in an Uber. And maybe they're just going to go a short distance, or they think they're going to go a short distance, or, you know, they're just kind of accustomed to hopping in and having somebody drive them around. But yeah, you don't know that Uber driver's driving history. We've had terrible horror stories of Uber drivers.
0: Make sure they're not on the phone either. Back in a flash, it's MPS. Stay right there. We'll be right here, and we are buckled up.
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0: 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Brandon Hewitt is with us for a couple of minutes, the attorney and COO at Michigan Auto Law. I noticed very specifically that you use the word crash, not accident. That's by design, right?
1: It is. I think that we think that, you know, unfortunately things do happen, but they're really caused because somebody did something or chose to not do something or do something. So accidents, I think, lets people off the hook, or lets negligent drivers or companies off the hook. And crashes happen when people don't do what they're supposed to do. And so we are trying to change the terminology out there, because accidents can happen at home. You might spill milk, but crashes usually occur because somebody didn't do something they should have done, or did something they shouldn't have done.
0: If you're in a crash, what is the first thing you should do? And what, you know, sort of tell us what to do at the scene, if you would. God forbid.
1: Yeah, the first thing to do is call the police. Even if you think it's not a serious crash, it's good to get things documented. You don't know what's going to happen after the fact. So the first thing to do is call the police. Definitely, you know, check yourself out, make sure that you're okay, but call the police, get it documented, even if the other driver doesn't want to call the police, and probably especially if the other driver doesn't want to call the police. It's probably an indication you probably should. Next, call your doctor if you're feeling any pain at all. Don't be worried about going to the hospital or ambulance. Some people are afraid of the cost of that. We do have no-fault insurance in Michigan, so your insurance company is usually going to pay for your medical bills, which is great. Certainly call your insurance company, let them know about the crash. And then honestly, you know, it sounds like self-promotion, but call a lawyer. You don't have to hire us in order to get some good free advice. Understand what your rights are. Understand what you can claim with your own insurance company, what you might be able to claim with the other person's insurance company. It's just good to talk to a lawyer. Even if you don't hire us, we can set you on the right path.
0: We appreciate the effort to keep us safe in the first place, but if you do run into trouble or trouble runs into you, MichiganAutoLaw.com is where you might be able to get the help and advice and counsel you need. Do you remember your first time behind the wheel?
1: I do, and I came home from a concert, and I ran into the side of my garage. So there's a great example of a teenage driver not knowing what they're doing.
0: Well, there was a crash, not an accident. Or was it an accident? Oh, thank you very much. It's Michael Patrick Shields. There but by the grace of God go all of us.
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7: Battle Creek mom wants Battle Creek city leaders to investigate the detainment of her 16-year-old son by police. Patricia Spearman says Jeremiah Spearman was racially profiled and was treated unjustly when Battle Creek police detained him Sunday for the second time in 2 weeks. Now, Spearman says he was just walking along Hubbard Street Sunday afternoon, wasn't doing anything wrong, and he says he didn't feel like he had to stop to talk with the officers when they asked him to. Police Chief Shannon Bagley says officers, however, saw him clutching his pants. They believed he might have a weapon. Now, Spearman did tell police when they were patting him down that he had a pocket knife on him. Bagley says they'll be reviewing the concerns that he may have been racially profiled. The 48th annual Kalamazoo Classic will start with the 10K run at 7:30 Saturday morning, and then the 5K will be at 9 a.m. That's the latest from the WKZO Newsroom. I'm Michael Arney.
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8: I'm Beth Fisher. Michigan environmental regulators held what could be the final public hearing on the proposed Line 5 tunnel project in the Straits of Mackinac. Eagle is reconsidering a request from Enbridge to discharge 5 million gallons of water per day into Lake Michigan during the project. The permit was approved in 2021 but expired after 5 years. Eagle says more than 200 people attended the virtual hearing and more than 100 signed up to speak. Written comments are being accepted through June 30th. The Oakland County prosecutor speaks out after reports that the Oxford High School shooter was referenced in a recent terror plot.
9: Oakland County Prosecutor Karen McDonald, she says that infamy is likely the motive for a Macomb County man who allegedly made threats on YouTube last month and wrote the same phrase on his rifle that the Oxford High School shooter said in a post just one day before he shot and killed 4 students and injured 7 others. This happened nearly 5 years ago. That phrase, there is no God, along with a star with a circle around it. Now, McDonald said that, and she encourages media as well as the public not to mention the shooters' names and do not give unnecessary details of the crime because they could copy them.
10: Charlie Langton, Michigan News Network.
8: In Traverse City, DDA board members will vote today on a new tax increment financing plan. If approved by the board, it would go before voters in November. The board will also hear several updates on downtown projects, including a recommendation to keep State Street two-way. In Grand Traverse County, 2 beaches are under water quality advisories because of elevated levels of E. coli. East Bay Park is under a level 3 advisory and no body contact is recommended with the water. Sunset Park is under a level 2 advisory and only partial body contact is recommended. I'm Beth Fisher for the Michigan News Network.
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0: The sunshine to look forward to today, still remaining a little bit on the cool side and breezy at times, with partly cloudy conditions developing, high temperature near 70. Tonight, clouds will thicken up a bit with a chance of a shower and isolated thunderstorm around midnight, and thereafter, low right around 54. As we head into Saturday, becoming partly cloudy after a chance of morning showers and high near 70. We end the weekend with lots of clouds Sunday and a chance of rain showers during the afternoon and a high of 73. I'm Storm Team Meteorologist Matt Kirkwood, tracking Southwest Michigan's weather.
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0: Happy Father's Day weekend. It's Michael Patrick Shields through the AT&T microphones. I had the opportunity to write for Larry King, the great talk show host, My Dad and Me, Lessons I Learned from My Father, and another book that I wrote called I Call Him Mr. President, Stories of Golf, Fishing, and Life with my friend George Herbert Walker Bush, was written with Ken Rayner, his golf professional and teaching buddy. And we think of Father's Day, we think of, wow, the ultimate, trying to, you know, get out of your dad's shadow, and that is you can be president too. And George H.W. Bush, the 41st president, was a one-term president. 43 was a two-term president, so they had that going on. But before all that started, you know, there was Jeb, who didn't get to be president, but he did get to be governor of Florida. But the first time he ran, he lost. And if you ever want to think about the emotions that a father has for a son, just imagine when George H.W. Bush went in front of the Florida legislature to talk about his son's loss in the first race for governor.
1: True measure of a man is how you handle victory and also defeat. So in 94, Floridians chose to rehire the governor. But they took note of his defeated opponent, who showed not merely with words, but by his actions, what decency.
0: Get the waterworks, and he was known to cry, but that's a topic that just made him so emotional. How about his own son, George W. Bush, the 43rd president? Many of you have had to do this. Tony Cuthbert had to do this, to give a eulogy at your own father's funeral, and this is what 43 said at 41's funeral. This is W.
2: And we're going to miss you. Your decency, sincerity, and kind soul will stay with us forever. So through our tears, let us know the blessings of knowing and loving you, a great and noble man, the best father a son or daughter could have. And in our grief, let us smile knowing that Dad is hugging Robin and holding Mom's hand again.
0: And, you know, his father was questioned very often about W. What do you think of him as president? And, you know, he had a plucky sense of humor about it, too, when it came to the subject of

0: failure.
1: He'll come home with his head high, having run a clean operation, having kept this country strong and free after an unprecedented in history attack, 9/11, and he'll have a lot to be proud of. And he can start by his mother and father being very proud of him. And we always will be.
2: You said earlier there's some things he could fairly be criticized for. Are you willing to tell me any of those?
1: No, I don't need to go into that. You can go back to your what do you call it, your Google, and you figure out all that.
2: Okay.
0: That's George Herbert Walker Bush. What did W. learn from his father? Well, he told us.
3: When it came to politics, what did you learn from him?
4: Well, I learned that politics is an exciting way of life, for starters. I wasn't all that interested in politics. But at age 18, my dad was running for the U.S. Senate here in Texas, and I was interested in him. And I got on the campaign trail with him and liked it. Turns out I like people a lot. And campaigning with him was awesome. It was fun. It was kind of free-spirited in a way. And so I learned politics is exciting and fun. I learned that policy matters more than politics by watching my dad. I learned that sometimes, you know, a vote to vote your conscience is not going to be politically acceptable, like his vote on open housing. But if you defend your policy and stand strong for your policy, people ultimately respect leadership as opposed to followership. So I learned a lot from him.
0: Well, that's the ultimate take your child to work day, isn't it? You take him to those places. Coming up in sports, we'll talk about Jack Nicklaus, how he had his son's caddy for him at some of his most memorable victories. Dr. Heather Zack, the psychologist, is on our AT&T line right now. And I'm going to give you one since we're talking about sports. This is the movie that makes everybody go to Waterworks when they think about Kevin Costner and Ray Liotta in that movie saying, "Dad, can I have a catch again?"
5: Here's Dad.
6: Dreams.
5: You want to have a catch?
6: I'd like that.
0: Dr. Zack, we hesitate to play this clip because then we can't get through the show talking, and we have banned Cats in the Cradle and Dance with My Father. Those songs are barred today because we won't be able to talk. Why the Waterworks with fathers and sons and daughters?
7: Well, it's love, right? We love our parents. We have revere for our parents. It's a relationship like no other. You can't emulate it anywhere else, and so it's very emotional and touching, be it because you have love and great depth of respect or even acrimony with a parent. It's a relationship like no other. It's the foundation of who we are. It creates us, both in life, actuality, biology, and in how our foundation is laid for who we are going forward and the examples that are set for us. It's a relationship like no other. So it's a beautiful weekend to take reverence and awe and to keep in mind our love and revere for those who have impacted us. Interesting, I would add one caveat that, you know, biology matters, our family matters, our parents matter. There are also people in other people's lives who feel like parents, who have that same deep association, who also really are revered as well. So this is a holiday remembrance weekend for all those also who have impacted people in a way that feels parental and loving and supportive. It's a lovely weekend. It's revered, especially for those who don't have parents still remaining on this earth as well. Very difficult time and a loving time.
0: Well, it is, as you heard there, George W. Bush say, a comfort to think that after they're gone, they're still looking down at us, the great kings are, but they're inside us, too. So let's keep it rolling. Dr. Heather Zack, psychologist, East Lansing, and life coach, too, and daughter, and mother. It's Michael Patrick Shields through the AT&T microphones.
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0: Mufasa passes the baton to Simba. Succession. Logan Roy passes the baton to which one of his kids? I don't know. It's Michael Patrick Shields on Father's Day weekend. Don't you cry. Hunter Biden, maybe, I don't know, trying to avenge his old man, has challenged Donald Trump Jr. to a cage fight in an unhinged rant, attacking the UFC Freedom 250 event on the South Lawn. Yeah, maybe they're going to go at it. It's Michael Patrick Shields with you through the AT&T microphones on Father's Day weekend. Very pleased to be joined by Jim Wise from Firekeepers Casino. It's a good place to take your dad to roll the bones or have dinner or watch some sports. Just get away from it all and enjoy yourself and maybe even bet World Cup, too. Welcome back to the airwaves, Mr. Wise.
1: Great to be with you, sir, and your vast audience. Hope you are well this morning.
0: I'm thinking of all the times that my father and mother came with me to Firekeepers, and one of the times was a complete daredevil situation where you strung that wire between the two hotel towers, and we got down there and we watched that crazy man walk that wire back and forth up there from the party down below. And then you took us up to the roof, my dad and I, and we met him right after he'd stepped off that wire. That was a great memory. Thank you very much for that.
1: And he is such a great guy, Nick Walenda, was very down to earth and was thrilled to show you, your dad, and a handful of others who were with us, you know, just kind of how it went and what he thought about things. And I remember when he came to do the setup to look and say, can I do this? Is this going to work between these two towers? And he kind of hopped up on the roof ledge, and my first thought was, wait, don't get up there. And then I had to stop myself and go, wait, if he can walk on a wire, I don't think this ledge thing's going to be much of a problem for him. So I probably should just back off and be quiet, you know.
0: You just had the Firekeepers Casino Golf Classic and the Epson Tour at Marshall there at the Medalist Golf Club, which is right across the road from Turkeyville. And I'm always reminded that, you know, my father would drive the bus for the folks in their building where he and my mother lived in Trenton, and they would get a van and they would take van trips here and there, and they very often it was Firekeepers Casino where they would come. And one time they were going to Turkeyville right around Thanksgiving, and I think they combined it, which is a smart thing to do. Whether you're playing golf at the Medalist or going to Turkeyville, go to Firekeepers Casino. And so he left me a voicemail because my mother said, your father's so excited. He's going to be driving the van of all of us to Turkeyville. And I thought, oh, that's cute. And then this is the voicemail that he left me about driving all those senior citizens from the building.
2: Yeah, what's going on? I'm sitting by the water reading and watching the boats go by. I just wanted to tell you we're going to Turkeyville tomorrow if you want to come over and meet us for lunch. I don't know what you're doing tomorrow, but we're going to be there at about 11 o'clock or so with the bus load of old bags. So talk to you later. Bye.
0: The bus load of old bags, he said.
1: And of course, trying to win friends and influence others there, I see.
0: My mother was mortified when she heard that, especially when we play it on the air at Thanksgiving every year. Anyway, how did it go across from Turkeyville there in your assessment of that golf club Medalist now?
1: I would say we had the best tournament ever. I don't know if the location was maybe easier for people to get to because you could get right off 69 and maybe you were within about a quarter of a mile. Course layout was great. Our winner was a young player, Lauren Wynn, who last year led Northwestern to an NCAA college championship. And she's from Seattle. And on the last day of the tournament, they played through rain and wind, and then they had a stoppage and came back and had more wind than some sun. And she said playing in Seattle as a kid and then playing at Northwestern was the perfect setup for that day's golf because both of those places have a lot of wind and a lot of rain and cold temperatures at times. And I think this was her sixth event on the Epson Tour. She had four times she made the cut. She has now a title and three top 10 finishes. So she is ranked number four on the Epson Tour's top list of point money earners. And the top 15 pop up to the LPGA. So still a long time to go to get through the season, but she is putting herself in a prime position to be one of the group that moves up after just 1 year on the Epson Tour to head on to the LPGA. But the tournament was a huge success. Our big thank you to all the volunteers who did so many different things like driving carts around or following players and keeping score, or the firekeepers team who put out tons of food and really took care of everybody. But it was maybe our most successful event ever, and we're looking to extend that relationship with Lowell Weaver and the medalists, which I would tell for golfers in your audience is really a secret gem in Michigan located in Marshall.
0: I know that you didn't like weather coming in during the tournament, but you do like the lightning coming tomorrow, particularly red lightning.
1: Oh, are we going to give away some cash tomorrow? So, you know, bring Dad tomorrow or bring him Sunday, because tomorrow we're giving away $77,000 in cash, and it starts early between 12 and 1. $2,500 goes to one winner, 1 to 2, $7,500. Heck, it's only the middle of the afternoon from 2 to 4 p.m. Somebody's going to win 10 grand cash, all cash, 4 to 6, 12 grand. 6 to 8, 15 grand, 8 to 10, $20,000, and 10 to 11, 10 grand. And all you need to do is have a Red Hot Rewards card in a active slot machine.
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6: Michigan Ag Now. This is your midday report, and I'm Rusty Halverson. USDA is directing $105 million across 40 research and response projects targeting New World screwworm. Two projects are already underway at Texas A&M and the University of Florida. States across the country are tightening livestock movement. Ag officials say enhanced biosecurity and movement controls are critical to preventing the New World screwworm from spreading into additional livestock-producing regions. While no detections have been found in the state, the Michigan Department of Agriculture and Rural Development is encouraging folks who plan on importing animals from states with known NWS detections to contact MDARD with any questions prior to moving the animals. MDARD is also launching a New World screwworm webpage dedicated to screwworm background and resources for producers, pet owners, and veterinarians. That page will be updated regularly.
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6: Recent changes to the Clean Fuels Production Tax Credit could benefit farmers in the future. Long-awaited updates to the Clean Fuel Production Tax Credit, known as 45Z, have been announced by the Department of Energy. Brian Glenn, Director of Government Affairs for the American Farm Bureau, says the changes allow for calculations of tax incentives using the GREET model.
5: It's used to help determine the level of tax credit given. So the GREET model consolidates all of the greenhouse gas emissions of each step of the biofuel supply chain, dependent on things like the form of transportation and farming practices, into a specific emission rate for a gallon of fuel.
6: The emission rate becomes a carbon intensity score, and the lower the score, the higher the tax credit. Congress authorized the change to the GREET model through the One Big Beautiful Bill Act last year.
5: With this update, now only feedstocks that originate from U.S., Mexico, or Canada can qualify for this clean fuel production tax credit. So that helps ensure that tax incentives are supporting the North American agricultural supply chain.
6: The credit could help support stronger demand for U.S.-grown feedstocks, which would be a big help to farmers in the future.
5: Farmers should be supported for lowering emissions of feedstocks and should be adequately compensated for that.
6: Again, that's Brian Glenn with the American Farm Bureau. U.S. Farmers and Ranchers in Action recently released a new report by S&P Global Energy that shows how biofuels boost agricultural productivity. Chip Bowling, the vice chair of the organization, says the study examined the future of agriculture if the U.S. can successfully open new markets for biofuels.
8: According to the latest U.S. Census data, the farm sector lost 209,000 farms and 58 million acres from 2002 to 2022. Biofuels can help reverse that trend, restoring long-term profitability to American farmers and unlocking investment in rural communities. In the U.S. alone, strong biofuel demand is driving
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9: Peace talks on hold. I'm Carmen Roberts, Fox News. The White House confirms a new round of U.S.-Iran negotiations scheduled for today in Switzerland has been postponed. The delay comes as a U.S. official says Israel and Hezbollah agreed to a ceasefire after overnight fighting. The delay in talks is raising questions about the initial agreement, which Vice President Vance defended yesterday.
10: You know, I've seen skeptics of the deal. People say the Iranians will never change their behavior. Well, maybe that's true. And if so, they don't get any of the benefits of the bargain. But isn't it worth trying?
9: President Trump had some harsh words for critics who compared the deal to the Obama nuclear deal. Fox's Lucas Tomlinson is at the White House.
11: President Trump saying his style of negotiation is with 13,000 airstrikes and a months-long naval blockade. And also taking a True Social to post the following, the president writing, "The war has diminished Iran. It doesn't any longer have an air force, a navy, anti-aircraft equipment, radar, or practically anything else. And yet the Democrats say that Iran is better off now than it was 4 months ago. Overnight, Hezbollah launched an attack on northern Israel, killing 4 Israeli soldiers in violation of the ceasefire. Israel launched retaliatory strikes, prompting Iran to cancel its trip to Switzerland to meet Vice President J.D. Vance to begin those negotiations."
9: And Israel is warning it will respond if attacked again and that it's keeping its forces in southern Lebanon. The delay is showing up in the crude oil market. Prices are inching higher at this hour. U.S. crude now $77.20 a barrel. And that Still, gas prices are falling. AAA says the national average is $3.97 a gallon. And Luigi Mangione reverses course. His attorneys now say he won't use a psychiatric defense at his New York murder trial in the killing of UnitedHealthcare's CEO. This just one day after they signaled they plan to use extreme emotional disturbance. 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
9: A U.S. official releases documents tied to the investigation into the origin of COVID-19. Fox's Brooke Taylor has details.
13: In her final act as the director of national intelligence, Tulsi Gabbard releasing these pages that are really hundreds and hundreds of pages of declassified documents, which she says exposes the government's handling of their investigation into where COVID really came from. They include intelligence assessments, internal emails, whistleblower allegations, and grant documents tied to COVID research in China. Now, Gabbard says the records show U.S. taxpayer dollars funded COVID research involving scientists at the Wuhan lab, which is a key focus of the lab leak debate for years.
9: And Dr. Fauci has denied any wrongdoing. U.S. military has now killed more than 200 people in the suspected drug smuggling boats since the Trump administration started the attacks in early September. The latest was yesterday in the Eastern Pacific Ocean, which left three people dead. At the FIFA World Cup, the U.S. team will be back in action this afternoon as they take on Australia in Seattle on Fox. And Fox's Jared Max tells us about one of the teams that advanced yesterday.
14: One team from North America has already clinched a spot in the knockout stage of the World Cup. The USA could be next. Last night in Guadalajara,
15: Mexico have beaten South Korea by 1-0. Mexico have won Group A.
14: On Fox TV, Mexico, the first team to advance to the knockout stage, 1-0 over South Korea. Canada scored its first ever World Cup win, a dominant shutout, 6-0 over Qatar, behind a hat-trick from Jonathan David.
9: And Switzerland also won, while Czechia and South Africa played to a draw. And Anne Hathaway is pregnant with her third child. The 43-year-old Oscar-winning actor shared an Instagram video today showing her baby bump and captioned it, "Baby, I'm yours." I'm Carmen Roberts. This is Fox News.
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16: 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Starting next Friday, running through August, people are invited to gather in city parks for family-friendly movie nights. 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On June 26, Superman will be shown at Fraze Park. That's at 4400 Canterbury Avenue. If it rains that day, the movie will be shown on Friday, July 10th. Michigan House Speaker Matt Hall is preparing to cut Governor Whitmer's office from the budget negotiations. The Richland Republican says he will work with Senate Majority Leader Winnie Brinks of Grand Rapids and Senate Appropriations Committee Chairwoman Sarah Anthony to reach a deal on the fiscal year 2027 budget before the July 1st deadline. That's the latest from the WKZO Newsroom. I'm Michael Arney.

0: Welcome in, Friday edition, Clay and Buck. I would bet that most of you are working, but it is a holiday for some. Buck and I are both here, ready to roll with all of you. I would say there's a little bit of Groundhog Day, as there has been for a very long time, as it pertains now to Iran. But I don't know about you, Buck. The way that I monitor this, stock markets are closed today. So in some ways, you can check and see what the latest tempest in the Middle East is based on the way the stock market is responding. Price of oil and gas has stayed pretty consistent. And so I'll start off today's show with a positive. The price of oil and gas has dropped below $4 on average nationwide. The forecasts are that it is headed back for around $3.60 in the near future on average. Many of you, including me here in Tennessee, and I imagine Buck in Florida, are already paying substantially less than that. There continue to be a lot of posturing going back and forth between the United States and Iran. But Buck, on some level, I think this is going to continue. You've used the mow the grass scenario. But the Strait of Hormuz is largely open. There are a lot of ships that are coming through, the most since back in April. For the next 60 days, I think the transit is going to be substantial. And I will say this. People are saying, hey, what is the lasting impact here? I'm curious what your analysis would be. I think the Strait of Hormuz is going to continue to diminish in terms of the significance of its impact in the way that people are shipping oil and gas. There are a lot of pipelines that are now being built. And I think one of the legacies, Iran has said, hey, we're going to have some say over what's going to happen in the future when it comes to the Strait of Hormuz. And I think people are afraid, well, Iran might just decide to try to shut down the Strait of Hormuz in the years ahead and in the months ahead, frankly. And so I think you're going to see less and less reliance on this transit. That is a multi-year shift. Price of oil and gas, as we are talking right now, $76. Not that much difference than the $68. Actually lower than it was I was seeing last year at this time in terms of the price of oil and gas. And so I think as the price of oil and gas has stabilized, isn't moving as much, that storyline changes. But the question then becomes, what's going to happen going forward? Is there a way to try and make the Strait of Hormuz less significant in the years ahead? Do you buy that? What's the kind of lasting bigger picture question here, as opposed to just the latest message that President Trump or whatever leader happens to be speaking for Iran in the meantime is posting things?
1: Well, Iran says that they've reclosed the strait. You've seen that, right?
0: Well, then they said that they didn't. So there are conflicting, legitimately conflicting takes on whether they've actually done anything. And I do think that's probably going to continue 4 months into the future. I look at the oil and gas prices and they're not moving. So that makes me believe that things have not necessarily shifted that much in terms of the larger marketplace there.
1: Look, we're not going to be able to replace 20% of the world's oil in a long-term sense, right? We've essentially absorbed a few months of a reduction in supply with higher prices. I don't see how we can replace that in the short to medium term. So, unfortunately, one of the long-term outcomes of this is that the Iranians know that they can cause real problems for us with this. And I think one of the other problems we haven't really faced is... I thought we were going to start off talking about Father's Day. I'm like surprised you're doing the Iran thing, to be honest with you. I thought we were going to talk a little Juneteenth, a little Father's Day. You want to talk Iran thing? I mean, Clay, we'll see, right? We can talk about the gas prices every day. People are annoyed about prices in general. Some people remember that Trump said he was going to bring down prices of groceries and all this stuff. And now you can say, well, that's not really something the president can do, and he's done great things in the economy otherwise. Okay, yeah, but there are people who are annoyed because prices didn't come down on those other things, which we knew was going to be the case. So now you get to the, what is the, you know, what is the outcome that we see from this in the election? We don't know yet. You know, it's almost July. We got a few months here to figure this thing out. And in the meantime, the Iran situation is better than it was, I guess, a few days ago. and people can tell us that it's great. The problem with arguing with anyone who says that this is great and this is a fantastic deal is then the goalposts immediately get shifted to, well, do you want them to have a nuclear weapon? And it's like, well, okay, but did they have a nuclear weapon? Well, that's one part of it. The other part of it is, well, you don't know yet how good the deal is, so how can you? So, look, I mean, Trump was going to do what he was going to do here. A lot of people trust him. They think that he has weathered the storm pretty well, and gas prices are coming down now. So did we gain something hugely important and strategic in the Middle East? No, we didn't. And people can keep telling us that we did, and they're wrong. But, you know, I don't want to be that guy. So, fine. Fine. In the meantime, let's just look at the good things that are going. I want to be optimistic on Father's Day and on Juneteenth, I might add. Although the two of us, you will note, your humble radio servants are in fact working on this federal holiday. They are working on Juneteenth, despite the fact that I believe the federal government is closed today.
0: Yeah, everything. Stock market's closed. Nothing is open. I would say this Juneteenth, this is really kind of funny. Juneteenth might be the last actual relic of the of 2020. Does that make sense? Am I crazy? Like, if you look at 2020 and all of the things that Democrats said they were in favor of in terms of defund police, like, we got to give, I mean, remember the ad that Trump had, we're going to have surgeries for trans illegal immigrants, completely open borders. I mean, you go back, I mean, James Tallarico is trying to, that whiteness is a virus that can be transmitted. I mean, there was a lot of crazy stuff being said back then. And if you go back and look at it now, it's kind of crazy that the only real lasting legacy at this point, it appears to me, is what's going on with Juneteenth. That's it. Like, legitimately, that is the entirety of this process. Does that make sense to you that this is the only legacy of Juneteenth?
1: Yeah, I think that it's actually peak wokeness in a sense. It got a federal holiday that they wanted, and now a lot of people sit here and go, wait, what is this again? I mean, how many people who even take, this would be a really interesting study, how many people who even take Juneteenth off are know what it is, right?
0: a small percentage.
1: So here we are working through the Juneteenth holiday, and sure enough, we're showing our dedication to all of you. It was also Father's Day. It was very exciting. Happy Father's Day to all the fathers out there. I am one, Clay is one. We send a thanks to our dads, respectively. And in fact, you know what, Clay? I have a little Father's Day story to share with all of you, because this is my first Father's Day where I am one. You've done this for, what are you, 16, 17 times now?
0: 18. Right? 18. This will be my 18th Father's Day.
1: So it was my first Father's Day. I was visiting family in New York City, and it was one of these times where, sure enough, it was beautiful. The New York basketball Knicks had just won their championship. The weather was perfect, about 75 degrees, a light breeze. I am traveling with my beautiful wife, Carrie, and my adorable little baby boy, Speed. We are in an Uber, and we are heading to Manhattan's storied Upper East Side to meet an old friend of mine, someone I've known my entire life. And I even took a photo to kind of commemorate, yes, Father's Day coming up, but what a beautiful moment it was. How fantastic it was to finally be in this place where I'm a dad. I took a photo on my phone, my wife and Speed, and they were looking so cute. And I was thinking, happy Father's Day to me. And then I felt the first of several projectile vomiting sessions from Speed.
0: Oh,
1: turns
0: no.
1: out he was car sick. And I didn't know that such a little guy, I mean, he's chunky. He weighs about 20 pounds now, 25 pounds maybe. I didn't know that there was that much in there, is all I could tell you. There was the first one, and I was in a shock for a second, because I mean, it was shoulder to knee, man. I mean, I was, because he was sitting on my lap. We're having such a nice time. Shoulder to knee. And then he got me with a second one. The driver's looking absolutely horrified. And then he got me with a third one. And what do? I'm on Madison Avenue and 59th Street, and I am absolutely covered. By the way, the car was basically untouched. I absorbed all of it. I absorbed it all. And then got out of the car. The driver, to his credit, was incredibly nice and really understanding about the situation. I thought he might lose his mind. But then again, I absorbed it all. And this was my first clay. You told me at some point this would happen, and sure enough.
0: I did. All three kids have thrown up on me on the airport, so I knew this was going to happen to you on an airplane. I knew this was going to happen to you at some point.
1: I mean, he just tossed his little cookies all over me three times. I had to walk about a half mile back to the hotel, absolutely covered in vomit. Like, I mean, like I said, shoulder to knee, everywhere. I've washed the clothes like six times, still smells bad. I'm probably going to throw them out.
0: You just got to toss them.
1: Yeah, I think I got to throw them out.
0: Yeah.
1: There's no saving them. And you know what? I wouldn't change one second of any of it. On this Father's Day, I wouldn't change one moment of it. I love little Speed. I don't care if he were, well, it would be bad because it would mean he was having health problems. But if he threw up on me every day, he's the greatest little guy in the world, and being a dad is the absolute greatest thing. So that was my Father's Day lesson. You could go from basking in the sunlight and thinking everything is perfect to getting absolutely covered in vomit in a stranger's car and hoping that people on the sidewalk are going to be able to present you with paper towels, which they did. And I was able to try to.
0: How did your wife come through
1: Carrie,
0: on the vomit?
1: I'm sorry if
0: attack.
1: Some of you are eating. Carrie actually came over to me, Clay, and she goes, "Let me at least get the chunks off."
0: Oh,
1: you just had lunch. I was like, "Yeah, I guess." I was like, "At this point, doesn't matter. Doesn't matter if we get the chunks. I think we just." But yeah, Father's Day, everybody. Father's Day means your son, your daughter gets to yak all over you, and you love them no matter what, and that's just part of the journey.
0: Let's, Father's Day, best Father's Day stories, since it is, in fact, Father's Day weekend coming up, in addition to Juneteenth. By the way, we work on President's Day, we work on Columbus Day, we work on MLK Day. Not everyone works, so I can't figure out how to turn my Wi-Fi on, so that's not ideal. But at some point, we probably will figure that out. In the meantime, I want to tell you, we're coming up on the 25th anniversary of 9/11. 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Heroes like Fire Lieutenant Michael Wells. Inspired by the heroism of firefighters on 9/11, Michael felt a calling to pursue his dream of serving his community as a firefighter. 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This 25th anniversary year of 9/11, Michael's story reminds us of the profound impact of that day on America's heroes and their families. 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

0: Welcome back in here to Clay and Buck. We've just got some great stuff coming your way later on the program. I want to tell you, our friend Alex Berenson will join in the second hour. He has a book, The Fatherhood Manifesto, A Defense of Fatherhood and 50 Practical Tips to Be a Better, More Involved Dad. And then third hour, Leland Vittert, News Nation's chief Washington anchor, has got a, he wants to talk to us about his Born Lucky book for Father's Day. And yeah, he's got that going on. So we'll talk to Leland a bit about it. But honestly, today we do want to take I think we're going to spend more time talking about Father's Day than Juneteenth. I think that is likely. So tell us if you have any particular Juneteenth.
1: What percentage of our audience do you think has today off and is not working? And should you judge people for taking Juneteenth off?
0: I was really hoping that you were just, as like a side effect, unintentionally going to take it off so I could just
1: make fun of me not being here.
0: Yeah, exactly. Mock you in your absence. Like, I was hoping it was something really important you had to do, or you had a family vacation plan. So I used to be like, Clay had to be gone on Juneteenth, but it turns out we're both here this year. I think that federal government's closed, right?
1: Oh yeah. Banks are never open. You would think. If you want me to get on my to just tee off
0: Wall
1: today.
0: Street is closed today?
1: Yes. Wall Street is closed.
0: That is crazy. I didn't know that. I'm just checking that out.
1: It used to be a joke that everybody made fun of bankers' hours. How is it possible that we live in such a hyper competitive world and your average banker still only works like 9 to 4?
0: That's a good question that I don't have.
1: Every other industry has bent over backwards to serve the American public to the best of their ability. Except if you try to go to a bank and you could say, well, they have ATMs now. Yeah, we've had ATMs for a long time. Actual bankers are almost never in the bank during normal hours. It is kind of crazy. Can you think of any other, and I'm not talking about investment bankers who work like 20 hours a day. Can you think of any other profession that has least, like, over the last 40 years helped to move in the direction of the way people live their lives than bankers?
0: The federal government, the post office. There are some.
1: But the post office is almost done. I apologize to the postal service out there.
0: We love our mail carriers. Many of them listen 3 hours a day. We love you very much. Some people are saying the best mail carriers listen to Clay and Buck.
1: They're not working today because they have the day off. All they deliver now is junk mail. The actual real, Amazon delivery guys, UPS delivery guys, they bring the actual mail. It's pretty much almost exclusively junk, and to a large extent, people trying to trick you into thinking that your mail is actually significant and important. Have you noticed this? There's a huge amount of fraud that now rolls through the existing mail universe.
0: One of the worst things is this that you'll see is if you ever start a business, especially if you're new to it, you'll just get flooded with all this. Pay this to register, pay this to get your EIN, pay this mail. And it's one of these legal scams, if you will, meaning it's not technically criminal, but they rely on people just going, oh, I guess I need someone to help me with this. And so I have to pay this fee so that they can register. No, you can do all this yourself online. You go and register yourself. So yeah, I agree with you I almost never get anything good in my mailbox. Packages I love from Amazon, but my mailbox is kind of a trash heap. All right, most of us, I'm sorry,
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1: Former Holland Mayor Phil Tanis is challenging incumbent Congressman Bill Heisinger in the Republican primary. Tanis says voters need a choice, and he says it's time to restore civility, integrity, and genuine public service to Michigan's 4th Congressional District. He says Congress has shirked its basic duties and, quote, too many representatives have chosen silence over service, allegiance to a party over accountability to the people, unquote. Tanis is 61. He served as Holland's youngest mayor from 1987 to 1989. During those years, downtown was renovated and the city's stone melt system was installed. He's currently the director of Hope College's Van Ralty Institute, which honors the city's founder through historical research and publications. His wife, Gretchen, is a senior pastor at Hope Church. The couple have two children. That's the latest from the WKZO Newsroom. I'm Michael Arney.
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3: I'm Beth Fisher. Michigan environmental regulators held what could be the final public hearing on the proposed Line 5 tunnel project in the Straits of Mackinac. Eagle is reconsidering a request from Enbridge to discharge 5 million gallons of water per day into Lake Michigan during the project. The permit was approved in 2021, but expired after 5 years. Eagle says more than 200 people attended the virtual hearing and more than 100 signed up to speak. Written comments are being accepted through June 30th. The Oakland County prosecutor speaks out after reports that the Oxford High School shooter was referenced in a recent terror plot.
4: Oakland County prosecutor Karen McDonald, she says that infamy is likely the motive for a Macomb County man who allegedly made threats on YouTube last month and wrote the same phrase on his rifle that the Oxford High School shooter said in a post just one day before he shot and killed 4 students and injured 7 others. This happened nearly 5 years ago. That phrase, there is no God, along with a star with a circle around it. Now, McDonald said that, and she encourages media as well as the public not to mention the shooter's names and do not give unnecessary details of the crime because they could copy them.
5: Charlie Langton, Michigan News Network.
3: In Traverse City, DDA board members will vote today on a new tax increment financing plan. If approved by the board, it would go before voters in November. The board will also hear several updates on downtown projects, including a recommendation to keep State Street two-way. In Grand Traverse County, 2 beaches are under water quality advisories because of elevated levels of E. coli. East Bay Park is under a level 3 advisory and no body contact is recommended with the water. Sunset Park is under a level 2 advisory and only partial body contact is recommended. I'm Beth Fisher for the Michigan News Network.
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7: It's a cooler weekend inbound for us in West Michigan. That begins today with a high temperature near 70 degrees under mostly sunny skies. Low temperatures tonight drop down to the mid-50s as scattered showers begin to develop. Those rain chances will continue through late tomorrow morning. Otherwise, a dry Saturday afternoon with some sunshine and a dry start to our Sunday, Father's Day. A better chance for heavier rain develops south of Grand Rapids, though, Sunday night. Tracking West Michigan's weather, I'm Storm Team 8 meteorologist Sarah Flynn.
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10: Well, you know, I would just, there are other, if we wanted, like, people will talk about this, you know, J.D. Vance got attacked on The View. We didn't talk about that, did we? He went on The View.
11: I actually thought it didn't go as bad as I anticipated that it would go. I think maybe my expectations were that it was going to be such a dumpster fire, and it was just kind of like
10: I bet the mediocre women were told by their producers and the people signing their paychecks, guys, he is the vice president of the United States. He is a very smart and affable guy. You know, he's not some like bomb throwing maniac. You know, you don't have like the, you don't have David Duke on your show. Okay. You have J.D. Vance. He's a great American success story and a really good guy and a family man who's married to a brown woman whose children are half brown. So, you know, there's a lot that I think they needed to like tone it down a little bit with the usual View stuff. But I would just say that one of the things he got hit with was it feels like Trump is erasing black history, which I just think is, I mean, how do you even, it's not true. Also, how do you disprove that, though? What does that even really mean? It's so vague as to just be, you know, it's like when liberals call someone on the right a fascist. Like, what's fascist just means you don't like the person? What does that even mean? You know, I just think it is, there are better holidays than Juneteenth. If you want to celebrate something about black history, what about Frederick Douglass's birthday? You know, there are other things that you could pick in history to celebrate. You know, Frederick Douglass, in many ways, you know, the same brilliance and importance as many of the founders in terms of the shaping of the country and the narrative of what this country has become. Anyway, not to get into that.
11: To your point, I think the answer is the Emancipation Proclamation would actually be the day that you should celebrate, but it's January 1st. So we already have a January 1st holiday. In all honesty, and you guys can correct me if I'm wrong, I believe Abraham Lincoln, and I'm almost 100% confident because I went to Civil War sleepaway camp, he signed the Emancipation Proclamation right after the Battle of Antietam in September of 1862, but he didn't make it effective until January 1st of 1863. So you could give us a September holiday. I think Juneteenth just is on the calendar where it had some space and it's kind of ridiculous, but that's the one that is the default Emancipation Proclamation celebration.
10: I think Frederick Douglass didn't even know his own birthday. Not through any fault of his own. It wasn't something that was celebrated then. And so he chose February 14th later on in life. And people say that back in D.C., for example, the District of Columbia, there was celebration of Frederick Douglass' birthday. And it essentially got folded into Black History Month is what people will say. But I'm like, look, if you want to do a federal holiday, to me, just call it.

0: the birthday, the, it doesn't really matter. Frederick Douglass Day is a day that, to me, would make a lot. Just, again, people can disagree or argue about this. That just makes a lot more sense to me than the Juneteenth Day as a point in history, you know, to celebrate the greatness of a black American. And anyway, that's my pitch on that one. But now, sorry, land acknowledgement. I didn't mean to divert from the land acknowledgement.
1: No, I am still blown away that the land acknowledgement is a foundational element of left-wing ceremony now. And it doesn't even matter. Can we, before we even get to the land acknowledgement, Buck, I bet we have a lot of architects because we have a lot of every profession in this audience. Of a architectural analysis, is it fair to say that the Obama Presidential Library is one of the ugliest buildings that's ever been constructed in the history of the United States, certainly for this cost?
0: I could put it to you this way. If you were doing a modernized version movie of like Solzhenitsyn's Gulag Archipelago, and you used the Obama Library as the like modern gulag that people were terrified to go to, it would work perfectly. You'd be like, that's what the modernized gulag would look like. It looks like a big Soviet prison, Clay.
1: Yes.
0: It's the ugliest thing I've ever seen.
1: It is awful. And they had Joe Biden got left on the stage again. I actually feel awful for him. But this is the way they started. I believe it was a 3-hour ceremony. And I think I can probably speak for you, Buck. Making me sit for 3 hours at any ceremony, whether it's a graduation, whether it is like a funeral, I mean, that is lunacy. But here is the way that it started. And I would just point out every time this happens, if the land is truly stolen, why are you using it? But here is the Obama Presidential Library. This is yesterday in Chicago. The land acknowledgement at the beginning of the ceremony. It sounded like this.
2: We'd also like to take a moment to recognize the original inhabitants of the land upon which we are gathered today. We honor the Anishinaabe, the Council of Three Fires, the Ojibwe, the Odawa, and the Potawatomi nations.
1: I mean, this is so, I have so many thoughts about this, but this is just one of those buy-ins where if you're willing to do a land acknowledgement, I can't take anything else that you say after it seriously. And I told you this, Buck, the number of universities, elite universities in this country that begin that, because I was touring with my son who's going to be a college freshman next year, just graduated. The number of elite universities, the very first thing they say as you begin to tour their campus is a land acknowledgement blows my mind. But are you with me that anything that comes after it, once you have, and by the way, they're doing this for regular classes in many college campuses now. You sit down for a math class at the University of Washington, and before they even start the math class, they do a land acknowledgement.
0: Okay. So this is just a new version of an old phenomenon or an older phenomenon, Clay. You know, you'll remember this. You were a young man, what, in your 30s during the 90s? And there was the eco sticker craze. You remember this? Where people would have save the rainforest.
1: Oh, yeah. Save the whales.
0: Save the whales.
1: Yes.
0: Say, you know, only elephants should wear ivory. Like, these are the bumper stickers. I remember actually seeing that one. These are the bumper stickers that people would have. Or think globally, act locally. This stuff is just performative nonsense. Nobody sees your Save the Whales bumper sticker and goes, you know what I'm going to do now? I'm going to join Greenpeace. I'm going to start using hoses. And I'm going to follow fishermen to the Arctic. No, you're not actually going to do anything. And you're not even going to write a check probably to save the whales or help Greenpeace do that kind of stuff. Clay, it's just moral preening. And this is the newest version of it, the indigenous land acknowledgement, because why not take action? Yeah, I actually would argue what they're doing is worse now, because the Save the Rainforest people with the bumper stickers, you know, maybe somebody would donate to some, eco charity or something.
1: Yeah.
0: If they saw this. So you could claim It really is, of course. Just look at me, look at me. You know, I'm a Bernie Sanders voter. I drive a Subaru, and I have a bunch of eco stickers on my car. It's meant to be branding for the individual. It has nothing to do with the cause, which is, by the way, true of like 90% of liberal activism. It's just about how good the people are who are professing this stuff, or how good they think they are, not how much impact they're going to have on anything. And they're certainly not going to make any sacrifices, Clay, right? I mean, this is why the climate change stuff all falls apart. With DiCaprio and Al Gore and all these people flying in private jets everywhere from one mansion to another telling us to limit our carbon footprint. Why don't they do something about the land acknowledgement? Why not donate a few million dollars of private land, privately held by some of these individuals, to the Potawatomi people?
1: I got so many thoughts about this. I was watching, I was looking at the Obama Presidential Library and everything that they tried to build around it, and all of the associated issues. And ultimately, I came back to, did you see all the Michelle Obama interviews? I actually just feel really bad for Barack. I think he ran for president so he didn't have to hang around Michelle. I think he was like, I want to go on the road. I want to go have I told you the story about when I was a young lawyer, Buck? And I was 22, right? First year law student. And they were talking about a guy who billed like 2,500 hours. And for people out there, billing 2,500 hours it's a monumental task as a lawyer. You're basically working all the time. Your sister's a lawyer. It's like, you're in a big firm. And I said, man, Why is he billing so many hours? And one of the other lawyers said, you know, I asked him that recently, and because he's just there all hours. He gets there at 6 a.m. He doesn't leave till 8 o'clock at night. And he said, because people at the law firm are nice to me. His home life. I think there's some element to this. Sometimes you're like, why is this guy working so much? Why is this woman working? Because home life can be miserable for some people. And I just thought that answer, it was like, people at the law firm are nice to me. And I was like, holy cow, the guy is working 18 hours a day. And it's just a more welcoming environment than what he feels at home. A part of me thinks the reason Obama ran for president was so he didn't have to be surrounded by Michelle all the time. Oh, dude.
0: Come on.
1: I'm serious. I'm serious. She seems awful.
0: You were part of the draft Michelle Obama to run.
1: I know, but that is one where I will raise my right hand and just say I was wrong. Because to be honest, she didn't do very much media for, they hid her. And as soon as she got started doing this podcast, did you see the answer to, like, what's the future going to be for you? What's the future going to be about? She said, me.
0: I know. I'm like, I know. But Clay, first of all, you don't need to say that
1: that's right.
0: This is, you just need to say nobody's perfect.
1: Nobody's perfect.
0: you get to move right past it. And then I would also say that Michelle Obama, you know, there was so much Obama worship in general during the two terms of his presidency that I really think it's hard for either of them going forward now to not be the center of attention. And I think for her, there's always this sense of she could have been, you know, she hasn't really had her turn, if you will. That's the sense that I get from her doing these interviews and these things. Like, she could be president for two terms and probably should be, but, you know, she's got other projects she's working on. So there's a bit of delusion in Obamaism.
1: I was going to say, people could say this is great. This is the whole Hillary story.
0: Oh, for sure. No, that's exactly the pattern. Was that it was Hillary's turn after 8 years of putting up with what she had to put up with Bill, which was a lot. It was a lot. She thought that it was her turn, and then Trump came along, and then it was sad exclamation point for Hillary. Yeah.
1: I do. Do you at least a little bit feel sorry for Barack Obama having to deal with? Remember, I ate at the dinner. I went to a great dinner in Georgetown, the Osteria or whatever that place is called. You know what I'm talking about? Like,
0: yeah.
1: Obama took his Secret Service detail to go eat by himself at that fancy Georgetown restaurant in a city that he lives in. That is a weird thing to do.
0: Look, buddy, I'm going to say this, and this was true of me. This has been true of me for a long time before I was married. There is something so utterly peaceful about deciding you're going to go to a restaurant by yourself, sit at the bar, order the food you want, and just be there. You don't have to deal with anybody. Look, you don't have to entertain anybody. You don't have to look at anybody. You're just there and enjoying your food. It's like a Zen experience. It really is.
1: There is an element. Joe Flacco, I think we played this, went mega viral, right? The football player for saying basically the exact same thing as you. I do think going in your hometown to a dinner by yourself with your Secret Service detail is a sign that maybe things are not perfect at home.
0: Well, he has to go with the Secret Service detail. That's
1: good.
0: Well,
1: assigned to him. Right. But I mean, like, he could have the same food just brought to his house and sit down in front of the television and eat it.
0: I know, but that's what I'm saying about that peaceful moment of sitting at that bar.
1: I would rather just, sit and watch the U.S. play Australia. I love eating by myself in front of a game, but I don't think I would like going to a bar and sitting in a restaurant by myself if I were in that town, in my hometown.
0: Interesting. All right. Most of us guess our way through our health issues and the questions that pop up. 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

0: Welcome back in here to Clay and Buck. Let's see what we got here. We have Mick from Utah. Play it.
1: I'm a government worker, so of course I get Juneteenth off. It's kind of nice. My dad made a good point. Instead of looking at it as a woke holiday like we all do, we should really embrace it as a really conservative holiday, because it was the Southern Democrats that didn't tell the blacks that they were free until later, so we should really lean into that.
0: Interesting. Jay from Houston, play it.
2: Buck, Pete is over a year old, I believe. So you were a dad last year on Father's Day.
0: Is that right? Is that my friend? Yeah, no, I know it's Father's Day, but I'm just saying, he's over a year old. Oh, that's right. He was just months old on Father. I guess it's my first with a one-year-old. That is true. I didn't really think about the timing on that one. So anyway, we will continue to come up with all the most exciting and the best radio segments for your listening enjoyment here shortly, including our friend Alex Berenson will join. He's got a book, the super smart guy, brave guy. He's a dad, too. He's going to talk to us a bit about Father's Day. We'll also take more of your talkbacks, your calls, and all that good stuff. And we'll be back with you here in just a few minutes.
3: Speaking truth and having fun. Clay Travis and Buck Sexton.
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11: Will the ceasefire hold? I'm Carmen Roberts, Fox News. Israel and Hezbollah agreed to a truce after overnight fighting. Fox's Max Gordon is in Dubai.
12: Now, it's important to note that this is not a retreat for Israel from these established security zones in southern Lebanon. And the IDF says that they have every right to defend themselves. And this comes on the heel of heightened fighting in southern Lebanon. Overnight, the IDF reported four soldiers were killed and dozens of Hezbollah fighters died. Lebanon reported 21 people were killed.
11: The flare-up in fighting prompted Iran to delay nuclear negotiations with the U.S. plan to start today in Switzerland. President Trump on the Axios show, still claiming victory.
15: There are no limits. We defeated them totally militarily.
11: Reuters reports Iran has already promised Hezbollah more money from its funds freed up by the Memorandum of Understanding. An AP NORC poll shows most Americans still disapprove of how President Trump is handling Iran. The poll, conducted as the president said a deal had been reached, shows 65% disapprove, while Trump's overall approval remains steady at 37%. Maine primary runoff results are in. Democrat Hannah Pengree will face Republican Bobby Charles for governor, while Matt Dunlap advances to a key second district race. Gunfire in New York's Times Square sent bystanders scrambling for safety. That gunfire erupted yesterday after a fight between a large group of teens, and police say they arrested a 17-year-old and are looking for others involved. No injuries reported. And fears are rising in the Democratic Republic of the Congo as an Ebola surge hits a refugee camp. At least 30 people have died since May in northeastern Congo. Aid workers say the death toll is unprecedented and families are refusing testing. America's listening to Fox News.
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11: The U.S. men's national soccer team takes center stage against Australia at 3 p.m. Eastern today. First place in the group is on the line. And many people, though, are focusing on U.S. star Christian Pulisic, who's battling a sore calf after taking a hard kick last week. And coach Mauricio Pochettino says his status could be critical.
17: He's evolving. He's much better from Friday. We'll see.
11: A win today would put the Americans in the driver's seat. The game is on Fox. A South Dakota man faces charges in the death of a teenage girl.
18: 51-year-old Mark Milk is facing five counts in the death of his niece, 14-year-old McKenna Wendell, who was last seen March 14th and whose body was found days later, about an hour north of her hometown of Sioux Falls. Details of Wendell's death not released. Though in 2023, then-South Dakota Governor Kristi Noem commuted Milk's life sentence for a manslaughter conviction in a 1993 stabbing death. Jeff Manasso, Fox News.
11: The campaign to save the Beagles creates many happy endings. Fox's Therese Crowley has more.
19: Who let the dogs out? Ridgeland Farms in Wisconsin releasing the last 475 Beagles from its controversial research breeding facility. With Health Secretary RFK Jr. announcing a new NIH office to speed the transition from animal testing to modern human-based science. D.C. U.S. attorney and dog lover Janine Pirro tells Fox.
20: What we're trying to do is make sure that people know that animal testing is not needed anymore with AI.
19: With her two new family members, Snoopy and Lucy from Big Dog Ranch Rescue. They've never seen the sun or touched the grass. Now to live happily ever after with her three standard poodles. Do they get along? Judge Janine says I'll make sure they get along. Therese Crowley, Fox News.
11: And I'm Carmen Roberts, and this is Fox News.
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21: 38-year-old Nicholas Hofstra is charged with assault with intent to murder, assault to commit great bodily harm less than murder, and carrying a concealed weapon in a vehicle after a road rage shooting Wednesday in Grand Rapids. Hofstra allegedly fired shots at another vehicle on East Beltline Avenue near 28th Street and then assaulted the driver of that car. Now, no one was hit by the bullets that were fired. He was arraigned on Thursday. Grand Rapids Chamber's Downtown Pathways Project has helped 228 people find permanent homes since it launched in September 2024. It used to be known as the 100 in 100 campaign. Partners say rising costs, however, are causing more people to become homeless. Of the 228 that have been helped, only 8 have become homeless again. Organizers say more work is still needed. They're working to identify the needs of Grand Rapids' homeless population. That's the latest from the WKZO Newsroom. I'm Michael Arney.

0: Second hour of Clay and Buck kicks off right now. Great to be with you, everybody. Father's Day is Sunday. Juneteenth is today. Much going on here in the world. We have our friend Alex Berenson joining us at the bottom. We'll talk a bit about his new book. I think it's like a booklet, really, on being a great dad. And here we go. We've got more on the Iran deal, if you guys want to talk about that. We have the leftist Mamdani getting some attention once again. And here we go. We got some callers. Guys, are these still, are the callers all still with us here? Clay, why don't, you got the screen in front of you. Why don't you line them, rack them, and stack them, and tell me who we got.
1: I love this argument. I was talking about my theory. Barack Obama ran for president, so he did not have to be around Michelle all the time. And John in Atlanta, I'm curious if you'll agree with his take here, Buck. I actually think this one is right. Who you got? Guy, and I was telling the story about the lawyer who was like, people are nice to me and he wants to work to avoid being at home. You got a good one, John. Give us your guy.
2: Well, I think, Tom Brady was in the NFL till he was 45, had nothing left to prove, really. And I think that he didn't want to go home to Giselle. I think that he just wanted to stay with the boys, play football, and not have to go home.
1: I thank you for the call, John. Buck, I 1,000,000,000% co-sign on this. Giselle was angry that he went back, and now they're divorced, and Giselle has a baby with the jiu-jitsu instructor, which is... maybe the epic disaster there for Brady.
0: You know, with Brady, as much as he is a champion and obviously phenomenal at football, champion in that realm, you know, he's, I don't know, you got a long way to go here. I would have figured out how to keep things mellow on the home front if I were him personally. I think that
1: he was with a Victoria's Secret supermodel, Giselle, who probably is wealthier in many ways in terms of just the dual power couple there. Giselle's worth hundreds of millions of dollars in her own right, right? Like,
0: is she? I don't know if she makes that. So. I mean, she's definitely made tens of millions. I think Tom Brady's made more money than Giselle has if you stacked up their earnings over the
1: good question, because sometimes those people have built lifestyle brands like the Jessica Albas of the world, yeah. The Kristen Cavallari.
0: She'd have to own a piece of some company she was involved in to be a similar, because even the top models don't make. And as of course, what's really funny is no one's ever allowed to complain about the fact that you it's a little bit less so now. Now it's more about influencers and women who have, 5 million followers on Instagram, stuff like that. But male models make like minimum wage compared to female models. It's a whole different ballgame. It's a whole different thing.
1: That is the ultimate, hey, the sexes are not equal when it comes to equal pay for equal work. And the Zoolander movie kind of made fun of this. According to this, Buck, she has made over $500 million in career earnings. Giselle.
0: Wow. Okay, maybe that. I mean, Tom Brady is also a nine-figure earning guy, but I don't know if it's 500 million. This is close.
1: Yeah, I mean, look, sometimes these things are inaccurate, but the immediate search says Giselle $500 million. So let's see. Rob, trucker driving through Utah. What you got for us, Rob?
3: You know, you guys got to ease up on the architects of the Obama Library. I think they did a fantastic job.
0: We couldn't hear you, buddy. We can't ease up on your cell phone connection here. That's no bueno. Let's come back.
1: He was a trucker driving through Utah, and what he was going to say is the Obama Center is a perfect building because it looks like an outhouse, and so it's a perfect representation of his presidency. Wow. I do wonder, when you looked at that design, it reminds me, remember when they had the Obama official portrait and it was like him sitting in a tree? Do you remember that? Like it was awful. It's like him and it's a bunch of leaves and branches and you're like, why is he sitting on the limb of a tree? I don't understand how you could look at the design of this building and think, you know what, that's a majestic representation of the way that I see the world. It doesn't add up that anyone could have found that building to be beautiful. I'll give you an example. Bill Clinton's presidential library in Little Rock, Arkansas. It's a really nice, well-constructed building, and obviously Bill Clinton is not perfect, but they looked at it, they built something really majestic.
0: They only do wet t-shirt contests one day a month. At the Bill Clinton.
1: That actually, if one must know, that would be something that would get me to go to the Bill Clinton library. I don't think they do wet t-shirt contests anymore. I think they died with the rise of phones because everybody can record everything. I think the wet t-shirt contest is done, sadly. By the way, I'm looking at this. What style did you have in mind? This is from the Drunk Republican, which is a great Twitter handle. It literally comes up on my Twitter feed as we're talking about this. Like a brutal, this is what Obama said he wanted. Like a brutalist dystopian warlord hideout. You know, hopelessness and loss. Say no more. And this is the picture. It actually does kind of look like the Death Star, right? Have you seen the comparisons between this and the Death Star?
0: This is what I meant by if this were the lair of, honestly, it could be Sauron's lair or something from Lord of the Rings. You know, if this were, I think, did they remake a He-Man movie recently? Which, I think they remade He-Man.
1: He-Man's out right now in theaters, I think.
0: Yeah. The original He-Man, which I think is underrated classic for what it was. It was really peak Dolph Lundgren, for those of you who know what I'm talking about. It's called Masters of the Universe. And then that Masters of the Universe line was actually adopted by Tom Wolfe, the author and raconteur, and used it in Bonfire of the Vanities. That's the kind of impact that He-Man, the Mattel-owned toy brand, actually
1: did
0: had.
1: You like He-Man back in the day? Were you a big He-Man fan? Did you have Castle Grayskull? Did you have whole...
0: That was a little bit more... My older brother, I think, was more the He-Man era than I was. I liked He-Man. I was Teenage Mutant Ninja Turtles super freak in my day. That was my thing. That's why when we had on Vanilla Ice... I remember my mom was such a good mom about this. Every time I was super excited to see a movie, she would sit there with me. I mean, my mom took me to see Teenage Mutant Ninja Turtle 1, 2, and 3 in theaters.
1: I didn't even know they had a 3, I'm going to be honest.
0: They put you, it's like an ancient Japan or kind of feudal Japan, I should say. And it's not good. It was not a good move. 2 was pretty bad. 1 was actually a good movie for what it was, but 2, you had Vanilla Ice doing the Go Ninja song, which was, I think, among his finest tracks, if I may say, just behind Ice Ice Baby.
1: I loved He-Man back in the day, and I even thought, I don't know if some of you have taken your kids to go see the new He-Man movie, because they tried to do with He-Man, it's Mattel, they were trying to remake it like they did Barbie, where they're trying to re-energize the brands. And Barbie, you told me, I didn't see it. You and my wife both told me that the movie Barbie was atrocious.
0: Atrocious. I'm so happy that Laura hated it, because I hated it so much, Clay. It was offensive that anyone thought I should watch it. That's how, or that anyone would tell me to watch. It was the worst movie ever.
1: Yeah, and Laura went in, I think, as the Barbie era, wanting to like it. And she said, oh, no, you can't. You were going to hate everything about this movie. And so I never have seen it. And so I'm worried that they did to He-Man what they also did to Barbie. And so I haven't. I'm curious if people have seen it and what the and producer Allie, by the way, said she had the same reaction as Laura. I know some women loved it.
0: She warned me. Producer Allie said that she knows me very. She knows us both very well, especially our tastes and things. And she's like, you're going to hate it. And I had to sort of, I didn't get through the whole thing. I think I got an hour into it. I can't do this anymore. But do you know, have you seen the Masters of the Universe, the original? It's a, what do they call it when it's not a cartoon? It's like a, you know, live feature
1: action.
0: Or whatever.
1: Live action. Live action. Yeah.
0: It's good for what it is. For what it is. Let me put that. It's good. It's not Gladiator. I'm not trying to get crazy here. But it's actually pretty watchable. Dolph Lundgren was an incredible actor at the time for what he was doing, again, in that genre. And it's got the guy who plays Lubbock, who is also your body's writing checks that... Or sorry, your mouth's writing checks your body can't cash from Top Gun. That actor, who passed away recently, he is in the He-Man movie, but it was quite good.
1: I remember going to see it back in the day. I don't have a recollection of it being either good or bad, but I do know that the I was firmly in the He-Man worldview, and I loved everything about it. So I'm curious whether this new movie pays homage to it or is some sort of woke recalibration of the original. And obviously, He-Man is, the whole He-Man world is like somebody just got on, got on mushrooms and just came up with all sorts of. I mean, there's all sorts of, even by standards of superheroes world, the He-Man world is absolutely ridiculous.
0: I'll be honest with you. I was more Thundercats than He-Man, really. I was more of a Thundercats kid, which is even more like an acid trip come to life. Like, the whole thing makes, like cat human people, and yeah, it was good.
1: Well, and then it led into Voltron. Do you remember Voltron? And then it led into Transformers. It feels like there was a whole era there where there were a lot of people doing a lot of drugs, making a lot of shows for little kids. I don't know that that still is that kind of era. It doesn't feel like there's that same level of zany creativity that existed in the 80s today.
0: Did Miss Rachel exist? You're talking about some Father's Day stuff here. Did Miss Rachel exist when your kids were young? Because
1: no,
0: she,
1: but Miss Rachel and I were on Capitol Hill together. And she was swarmed. Miss Rachel was testifying on Capitol Hill, and she had like a die-in for Palestinians on one of the.
0: Yeah,
1: did you hear about this? Like,
0: yeah,
1: I don't know anything about her.
0: All I know is that she must be sitting on enormous piles of cash, a la Scrooge McDuck with his gold coins vault, because she has videos on YouTube that have been watched without exaggeration. Hundreds of millions, I think some of them are now in the billions of times or videos. My little boy, 14 months old, Speed, Clay, I try to put anything, I'm so desperate to just be able to watch like National Geographic, like old school National Geographic,
1: yeah.
0: You know, like the lions on the savannah and all that stuff. No, nothing. If I deviate from Miss Rachel, he throws a tantrum,
1: her. He
0: points at the controller, he only wants Miss Rachel, nothing else is acceptable. We just tried out stuff on YouTube. We don't let them watch much screen time, but, you know, sometimes a little bit. I don't know what this lady does, but the kids absolutely love it. It was Barney the Dinosaur when I was growing up. That was the one that everybody loved.
1: My kids were, they liked Paw Patrol, and then they had a Nina on, there was a channel called Sprout. They had a Good Night show, and everybody really liked Nina, who was, I think, similar to Miss Rachel. Except not a crazy left-wing zealot, at least that I know of. And she would walk around, brunette woman, super, you know, nice, pretty looking, young, and she would sing like the Good Night Show. And so we watched that a lot back in the day. By the way, it is 2 days till Father's Day. I was thinking about this, and I bet you have a strong take on this. What percentage of attention does Father's Day get compared to Mother's Day?
0: 10%.
1: I was going to go 5%. I was going to go 20 to 1 Mother's Day.
0: What is the feminist lie that women are paid 81 cents?
1: 83 cents. Yeah.
0: Yeah. Father's Day doesn't even get 17 cents on the dollar.
1: I think Mother's Day gets 20 to 1 on Father's Day. We get 5%.
0: Sure.
1: Women get 95%. Is that fair?
0: Yeah. I mean, my mom will always say, for example, like, she doesn't want anything for Mother's Day. But she knows she's getting something for Mother's Day. My dad, if he was like, I didn't get anything for Father's Day this year, he'd be like, come on. You know, totally different expectation there. I just give him thanks. Give him thanks for raising me. That's what I give him for Father's Day.
1: I do think we can probably have some fun with this. We have talked about pop culture a lot on this show because politics is very much downstream from culture. I do think there is a desperate demand, and it's not just because I'm a dad. And now that you're a dad, you're probably going to be signing off too at all the dads out there. Bringing dads back into pop culture in a positive way, there is a desperate demand for it. Everyone who grew up in the 80s and the 90s, dad was a part of the nuclear family household. Then they wrote out dads. Dads become either absent or violent obstacles to the success of the family, and the mom, the single mother, became the preeminent driver of the family unit across all of pop culture. And I think we need to kind of bring back dad.
0: You know, this ties right into how when an unexpected pregnancy happens, the focus is on the mother, right? What does she want? How is she feeling about her pregnancy? But the preborn network of clinics, sure, they're there for those moms. But they also welcome the father of that unborn child. And fathers-to-be need to be a part of the conversation because they're a part of not just the creation, but the raising of that child. So, yes, this Sunday is Father's Day, but preborn understands the dynamic of a decision of this magnitude and wants to offer and encourage as much support to the mother as possible while also welcoming in fathers. The preborn clinic welcomes them with unconditional love and understanding and an offer to meet their unborn child via ultrasound. 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

0: Welcome back in, Clay and Buck. Appreciate all of you hanging out with us. Wes in Russellville, Arkansas. We'll get to a call quick here, and then we are going to be joined by our friend Alex Berenson talking about Father's Day. Russellville, Arkansas. Wes, what you got for us?
1: Yeah, oh, gentlemen, it's an honor. I, in fact, got to talk to Rush the day before he retired, too. But I raised all my kids on those toys you're talking about, but you were talking about presidential libraries. Well, when I go on I-30 in Little Rock, and everyone I've heard said this, it looks like it's billing Hillary Clinton's double-wide trailer. If you take a look at it, you'll see what we're talking about.
0: Thank you for the call. I did not notice that. Little Rock's an awesome town. Buck, I don't know if you've been. Fayetteville, also great, where the Clintons spent a lot of time. Arkansas is a beautiful state. But I think most people would say the Clinton Presidential Library is 1,000,000,000% better in terms of aesthetics than the Obamas. We'll ask Alex Berenson what he thinks about this and more. In the meantime, a lot of buzz in the hallways. 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
2: And having fun. 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
1: Michigan Attorney General Dana Nessel very happy over the U.S. Department of Homeland Security's decision to abandon its plans to open an ICE detention center in Romulus. Nessel says DHS has reversed course. They'll be instead selling the abandoned warehouse they bought for $34 million after they were sued by her office.
2: We filed our lawsuit in March because we knew this project violated the law. Rather than face the court at a preliminary injunction hearing, DHS and ICE blinked. They tried to buy time, but they ran out of options. This is what happens when a resilient community refuses to be pushed around by the whims of the Trump administration.
1: A DHS spokesperson says they're moving toward utilizing existing county and state partner detention spaces instead of the Romulus project. That's the latest from the WKZO Newsroom. I'm Michael Arney.
3: The Michigan News Network.
4: I'm Beth Fisher. Michigan environmental regulators held what could be the final public hearing on the proposed Line 5 tunnel project in the Straits of Mackinac. Eagle is reconsidering a request from Enbridge to discharge 5 million gallons of water per day into Lake Michigan during the project. The permit was approved in 2021, but expired after 5 years. Eagle says more than 200 people attended the virtual hearing and more than 100 signed up to speak. Written comments are being accepted through June 30th. The Oakland County prosecutor speaks out after reports that the Oxford High School shooter was referenced in a recent terror plot.
5: Oakland County Prosecutor Karen McDonald, she says that infamy is likely the motive for a Macomb County man who allegedly made threats on YouTube last month and wrote the same phrase on his rifle that the Oxford High School shooter said in a post just one day before he shot and killed 4 students and injured 7 others. This happened nearly 5 years ago. That phrase, there is no God, along with a star with a circle around it. Now, McDonald said that, and she encourages media as well as the public not to mention the shooter's names and do not give unnecessary details of the crime because they could copy them.
6: Charlie Langton, Michigan News Network.
4: In Traverse City, DDA board members will vote today on a new tax increment financing plan. If approved by the board, it would go before voters in November. The board will also hear several updates on downtown projects, including a recommendation to keep State Street two-way. In Grand Traverse County, 2 beaches are under water quality advisories because of elevated levels of E. coli. East Bay Park is under a level 3 advisory and no body contact is recommended with the water. Sunset Park is under a level 2 advisory and only partial body contact is recommended. I'm Beth Fisher for the Michigan News Network.
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1: It's a cooler weekend inbound for us in West Michigan. That begins today with a high temperature near 70 degrees under mostly sunny skies. Low temperatures tonight drop down to the mid-50s as scattered showers begin to develop. Those rain chances will continue through late tomorrow morning. Otherwise, a dry Saturday afternoon with some sunshine and a dry start to our Sunday, Father's Day. A better chance for heavier rain develops south of Grand Rapids, though, Sunday night. Tracking West Michigan's weather, I'm Storm Team 8 meteorologist Sarah Flynn.
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3: Dr. Peter Trombor, the chair of political science at Oakland University. 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Were they laughing with him or at him?
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6: Why'd you want to write? People think of you as the guy who digs into the data, calls shots, obviously, on COVID, but other things, too, foreign policy and pharma and all kinds of things. So why this book? Why now?
7: Sure. By the way, I was told I should hold it up, so I'm holding it up right
6: now. There you go.
7: You know, here it is. It's very simple. Actually, it looks like the COVID booklets that I wrote in 2021. And that's deliberate. It's sort of very simple gray and black. But so why did I write this? Well, I have three kids, 7, 10, and 13. And you know, it actually in some ways is the same impulse that led me to write those COVID booklets back in 2020 and 2021, because I just felt that the mainstream media, the legacy media was lying essentially about something very important, okay? And that is, in this case, about the necessity of fathers and of being an authoritative parent, not being a gentle parent, not being a feminized parent, being not just a second mom who can't cook as well, but being a dad, and the role that traditional masculinity can play in kids' lives. And so that was the impulse behind this. And so the first part of the book is this, you know, it's, again, it's a booklet, it's not long, and that's intentional. I want people to be able to not be intimidated by it, just read it pretty quickly. The first part of this is just a short, here's why fathers matter. I can't believe I even have to say this, but I believe I do at this point. And then there's 50 tips, specific tips, you know, that I, as I say, they're idiosyncratic. They're from my own parenting style. They might or might not work for you as a dad, but hopefully they'll help you think a little bit about your own parenting.
8: What is the, you're a data guy. We started having you on all the time during COVID. You would look at the data, you would explain it. The data is pretty astounding about what dads do to advance kid outcomes. And before you answer, inevitably, anytime we talk about dads, we get a lot. There's a lot of single moms out there listening to us, and this is not denigrating you. And we appreciate everybody who's trying to raise kids, whether they're single moms, single dads. Two-parent household obviously is the most ideal. All of the data reflects that, but it doesn't mean that your kid can't still be a tremendous success. So with that prelude, generally speaking, though, Alex, what does the data reflect that a dad at home does for child outcomes?
7: Oh, I mean, it's unequivocal. It's, you know, two-parent, you know, households are much, much healthier. Whether or not both parents are working, you know, and sort of at every income level, right? This is not, it's not about, obviously, generally, two-parent households are better off than single parent households, but this is not actually what that is about. It, having a father at home is crucial, and it's, you know, especially crucial for boys, right? And you know, as I say in the book, I don't want to jump on single moms either, but it's very clear from, you know, the pathologies of inner cities that have gone on for generations. Fatherless boys, you know, they tend to run wild. They tend to get in trouble, and sometimes that trouble, you know, is unfixable. Of course fathers are relevant and important. What's stunning to me isn't that, okay, it's that this needs to be said. And yet it does.

0: need to be said. And the other thing I'll say is there's this irony out there where a lot of, and I think this is true of you guys, as far as I can tell, it's true of many, you know, dads in my generation. I'm a Generation Xer and millennial dads. They're much better, more involved parents than their fathers were. They want to take their kids to soccer games. They want to be there, and they're doing this and being run down at the same time as being, you know, idiots and fools. Yet they do it anyway because it's important to them. It's so strange to me that, you know, that sort of the modern feminized culture, 364 days a year, says fathers are idiots. And then it's like, okay, we have Father's Day one day.
1: Well, beyond that, we talk sometimes here, Alex, about how it feels like the culture. And if you go back and watch older shows, just, I don't even have to name one, but just in general, the depiction of the dad, whether it's, you know, Leave It to Beaver, or I never watched Little House on the Prairie, but I'll just guess. I mean, but you look at any father who existed in a pop culture context in, let's say, the, you know, all the way up until, I'd say, roughly the 90s, although in the 90s it was better than it is now, it was a father figure. It was somebody who, when things got really bad, you know, when there was a need, especially of like physical safety that comes up, or, you know, when the Apaches are coming over the hill and Old West, like, dad grabs the old Winchester and takes care of business, and there was a respect for dad. Everything now, I mean, and even when I was growing up, by the way, Bob Saget in Full House, I can't remember the guy's name, but the guy from Family Matters.
2: Winslow, yeah. Tony Danza, Michael P. Keaton's dad.
1: Like,
0: Even comedic shows,
1: yep. The dad could be funny, but the dad was still dad. Now dad is always depicted as like a fat moron, and that's really preposterous.
0: So you know, you can actually trace it to two shows, Married with Children and The Simpsons. And that, you know, those are the late 80s. And I get that, you know, there was this idea of we were going to open up the sitcom and we were going to, you know, make it more real. But that started a trend that never stopped, that only got more and more ridiculous and almost pathological as the years and decades went on. And, you know, and you see it in advertising. You see it, as I say, in the, you know, at the beginning of the Fatherhood Manifesto, in the Berenstain Bears books, okay, which you would think would be, are completely apolitical, right? They're books about cartoon bears, and yet in the Berenstain Bears books, Papa Bear is always a moron, over and over and over again. And you know, Mama Bear's always in charge and smart and wise and getting things done. And look, I don't object to some depictions of this. I mean, sometimes it's funny, sometimes it's true, but why is it every time that it's this way? And I, you know, I think what sort of feminized culture doesn't realize is that when you do this, when you undercut, you know, a sort of a simple and stoic masculinity, and having dads be something other than second tier moms, you open the way for the Andrew Tates of the world and this, you know, almost to me a parody of manhood, this hyper masculine, women are just there for sex, you can just use them and throw them away. And, you know, Andrew Tate has, or according at least to what he told the New Yorker a couple weeks ago, he's got a lot of kids, but he's not a dad. He's a sperm donor, okay? He's not raising those children in any meaningful way. When you cut out people who want to be real fathers, when you tell them that they're just, you know, that the only way to parent is to be, you know, weak and feminized and a gentle parent, which is a term that I hate, which I talk about in the booklet, when you tell them that, you are opening the way for this backlash and for this, you know, parody of manhood that these guys.
1: Well, Clay and I have talked about this before. There are things, and you mentioned some of the things about Andrew Tate that, you know, I would very much disagree with and think are harmful. Some of the things he says, just taken as a statement that go viral online, appeal to young men for good reason. And this is what people forget. Some of the things he says need to be said. And a lot of other people won't, you know, I'm just talking with things like, you know, you need to be powerful. It's a bit of a, like, you know, almost like a Jordan Peterson on steroids. Like, you need to be able to be fierce and control that, like a Jordan Peterson.
2: Yeah, I'll give you $1 that my kids respond to: quit whining and do more push-ups. Like, yeah. That's not bad advice for young men.
1: Yes, that's powerful.
0: No, it's not. But as a dad, and this is, you know, this is, again, the 50 tips, the second tip is don't whine. Don't whine to your kids. And the example I use is, if your kid gets hurt, you know, playing soccer, you can cry. But if you get hurt, you don't cry. And actually, last year, I literally, my son, who's only 10, but has like incredible foot, dislocated my thumb while I was wearing a goalie glove. He dislocated my thumb with a shot. And we literally looked at this thing and I just popped it right back in place. And as I said, that was a father-son bonding moment, right? Like, you know, I'm not suggesting you go out and dislocate your thumb so you can show your son, you can put it back in. But yeah, don't whine and don't let your kids whine. You want them to respect you. And so you have to set the standard.
2: So these are all great tips, and certainly fatherhood important here as we're 2 days away from Father's Day. Last question for you, Andrew. What could the government do, or larger state governments, people who are listening right now, legislative members, people who want to help dads be more central, what could they do, what could government do to help?
0: That's a very interesting question. I view this more as cultural, right, than political. Yeah. Clay, I think it's, you know, it's about standing up to, again, to this feminized culture, to this anti-masculine culture.
2: Sorry to cut you off, Alex. I hear every time we have this conversation, I get deluged by dads who say that they are unfairly treated in family law courts, that everything is biased in favor of mom. Fortunately, I've never had to go through this. That's kind of the direction that I'm going. It feels like we have a very 1950s court system when it comes to what the male role in parenting is, and a lot of dads feel like they're written out of their kids' lives.
0: So I hear this too. I think it's very hard to know about the specifics of any, you know, one divorce or any one case. You know, it's almost something I've been afraid to look at, because I'm afraid if I see that it's as bad as people tell me, I will be very upset. I think, you know, we should these days, if we're going to say women are equal, and women are equal, then everything should be set at 50-50, should be the base custody arrangement in a divorce, and there really shouldn't be child support being paid either way, right? I mean, if women and men are equal before the law, as they should be, then shouldn't that be the base standard? I mean, that makes a reasonable amount of sense to me, but beyond that, I'm wary, because I know people get very angry in divorce, and it's very hard to know from the outside any one case.
1: Alex Berenson. Oh, do you have one more, Clay?
2: Where can we get this? Where can everybody get this if they're interested?
0: So you can order, again, it's the Fatherhood Manifesto. Right now, it's on Amazon. There's ebooks, the Kindle. You can get it on Apple. You can get it at Barnes & Noble. But if you order today on Amazon, you'll still get it in time for Father's Day. And I hope we admit more than one day a year that dads are important. I really do.
1: Alex, one quick thing. What is one of the 50 tips that's kind of unique to you? Like, be there as a dad, super important. That's not a unique, that wouldn't be a unique Berensonism, right? I'm not saying that's in there, but, you know. So what would be one?
0: Here's one I think that may come as a surprise to people. I think it's, if you have the proper relationship with your children, you can let them make fun of you, even make fun of you sort of pretty aggressively. And the reason for that, as I say in this, is you're the king and they're the jesters. Okay. You're Tom Brady and they're Chris Rock. You are in charge. So they are making fun of you and kind of having a little joke at your expense. But everybody knows who's really in charge. So I think that's actually a good, healthy thing to have happen in your house. And when it happens, it can show you that the structure is there.
1: Alex Berenson, everybody, go check out the book. Alex, more great stuff from you. We'll talk to you soon. Thank you.
0: Thanks for having me, guys.
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0: Welcome back in. Father's Day, 2 days away. I do think that conversation is big culturally, and I was just looking. Every time we talk about dads, and I think Alex said it, I do not know enough about the way that family law is structured. And fortunately, I have never had to be involved in any family law related aspects of the court. But the number of dads of all different backgrounds that tell me if you ever get involved in a custody battle, if you are ever involved in divorce or figuring out what alimony is going to look like or what child support is going to look like, that much of it is broken and still designed as if we lived in the 1950s. And so I do think there's probably worthy for some of you out there that want to do deep dives. I do think there's a story to be told there, but big picture, Buck, culturally, the idea that dads don't matter, I think, has to be pushed back aggressively. And it isn't an insult to single mothers to say that dads matter a great deal. And I feel like a lot of times they're put at loggerheads and there's a unwillingness to talk about dads for fear of upsetting single moms.
1: Look, without dads, civilization is not possible. Without dads, who is there to deal with the wolf pack that is circling in the woods around the cabin? You know, without dads, we don't have the rough and ready men on the wall so that we can sleep soundly at night. And that should be reflected in our culture. That should be reflected in our conversation. And in no way is that a put down of women. That is just crazy talk.
2: Speaking truth and having fun. Clay Travis and Buck Sexton.
0: Most of us guess our way through our health questions and issues. 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
8: A tenuous truce. I'm Carmen Roberts, Fox News. Israel and the Iran-backed militant group Hezbollah agree to a renewed ceasefire after fighting threatened to unravel an interim U.S.-Iran peace deal. Fox's Lucas Tomlinson has more from the White House.
9: Last night, Hezbollah launched an attack on northern Israel, killing four Israeli soldiers in violation of the ceasefire. Israel then launched retaliatory strikes in Lebanon. Recall, a ceasefire in Lebanon was included in the memorandum of understanding Trump signed. Vice President J.D. Vance acknowledging at the White House yesterday to reporters that maintaining this ceasefire will be challenging.
10: We expect Hezbollah is not going to be firing rockets and firing drones at the Israelis. And we also expect that the Israelis are not going to be going wild in Lebanon, right? Both sides have to honor their end of the deal.
9: Vice President J.D. Vance was supposed to be on a flight to Switzerland to kickstart this 60-day negotiating period with the Iranians over its nuclear program, but that trip was scrapped when Iran said it would not be attending because of this attack between Hezbollah and Israel.
8: On the other major war front, EU leaders failed to agree on opening a back channel to Moscow. Amid stalled Ukraine peace talks, Council President Antonio Costa says Europe needs direct contact with Russia to protect its interests and not rely on U.S.-led negotiations, adding the goal is communication, not negotiation. A New York City police officer is hospitalized in stable condition after being shot during a gunfight this morning with a man barricaded in Brooklyn. Police Commissioner Jessica Tisch.
11: Inside of the residence, patrol officers attempted to make contact with the individual inside. After receiving no response, they made entry into the location where they observed a male holding a firearm.
8: Officer shot the 48-year-old man who later died at a hospital. The shot that hit Officer Matthew Gale fractured his leg. 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
8: This just in, U.S. soccer star Christian Pulisic won't play in today's match against Australia in Seattle because of a leg injury. That game is at 3 p.m. Eastern on Fox. Attorneys for Luigi Mangione, charged with killing UnitedHealthcare CEO Brian Thompson, dropped their plan to use a psychiatric defense.
13: Change in strategy in Luigi Mangione's state trial means his defense team will not argue that he suffered from extreme emotional disturbance, and his mental health records are now back under seal. The judge writing, quote, in light of the defendant's withdrawal of the notice, the court's previous order sealing certain transcripts, emails, and documents remains in effect. In an earlier hearing, Mangione's defense team conceded that pursuing that mental health defense would have required an admission of the crime. That could have complicated his federal trial because his assertion of extreme emotional disturbance may not hold up under federal law.
8: Fox's Nate Foy reporting. A word from St. Louis police to anyone planning a so-called teen takeover this weekend.
14: St. Louis police with a warning.
15: Do not participate in an unauthorized teen takeover.
14: Police spokesman Mitch McCoy after the department caught wind of at least three planned mass gatherings in St. Louis this weekend.
15: It is dangerous, and it can create mayhem, and it can create chaos.
14: The warning from police after St. Louis City Hall unveiled a curfew for minors, and as urban areas across the the country deal with teen takeovers in different ways, including Las Vegas and Louisville, where police are now seizing and destroying vehicles used in illegal mass gatherings as a zero-tolerance deterrent. Jeff Manasso, Fox News.
8: And Sunday marks the summer solstice, the longest day of the year in the Northern Hemisphere, and the official start of astronomical summer. I'm Carmen Roberts, and this is Fox News.
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16: Battle Creek mom wants Battle Creek city leaders to investigate the detainment of her 16-year-old son by police. Patricia Spearman says Jeremiah Spearman was racially profiled and was treated unjustly when Battle Creek police detained him Sunday for the second time in 2 weeks. Now, Spearman says he was just walking along Hubbard Street Sunday afternoon, wasn't doing anything wrong, and he says he didn't feel like he had to stop to talk with the officers when they asked him to. Police Chief Shannon Bagley says officers, however, saw him clutching his pants. They believed he might have a weapon. Now, Spearman did tell police when they were patting him down that he had a pocket knife on him. Bagley says they'll be reviewing the concerns that he may have been racially profiled. The 48th annual Kalamazoo Classic will start with the 10K run at 7:30 Saturday morning, and then the 5K will be at 9 a.m. That's the latest from the WKZO Newsroom. I'm Michael Arney.

0: Hour of the week, Juneteenth edition. We are live here with you, Clay and Buck. We hope all of you are having fantastic Fridays. We are 1 hour away from a game that I believe is going to be watched in record numbers. Even in Seattle, people are losing their minds over the United States preparing to play against Australia. I'm going to be watching. Buck's going to be watching. We were talking about cultural and dad matters. For a long time, there was a lot of discussion, Buck, about whether soccer was ever going to matter in the United States. I think we have, and I understand there's still a marketplace out there, some in this audience, that are going to say, I hate soccer. I do think that soccer has arrived in earnest in the United States, and that this will be, other than the NFL playoffs, the most watched sporting event so far this year. And I can't wait. We're going to have a couple of friends over. We got television. I just turned it on downstairs. The scene with our friend Alexi Lawless as a part of the pregame festivities, like I just said, in Seattle, which is not, to me, no offense to the people in Seattle. If you ask me what is the most patriotic city in America, Seattle wouldn't be in my top 10. Yet everybody is decked out in their red, white, and blue. And there is an absolute festival-like atmosphere surrounding everything having to do with this game coming up. So I cannot wait.
1: I think, for those of you who are questioning my patriotism yesterday because of my prognosis for
0: Benedict Buck
1: England
0: Sexton.
1: National team. Look, I'm sorry. Some of us, yes, are we celebrating our 250th? Absolutely. But some of us still appreciate the greatness of the Magna Carta, of Shakespeare, dare I say, even Clay, of the English common law that was the foundation for our own legal system and our Constitution itself. Some of us still have some respect for the mother country, and I don't think we have to forego all of that just because it's America's 250th. That is all to say, I'm putting my money on England to win this whole thing, because I think that that team is just nasty, man. I think that they are absolutely stacked. I think their front line is incredible. I think the way that the midfield uses those wings is absolutely in a class by itself. So, Clay, you know, people can make fun of my powdered wigs and my lobster back. I believe that's what my people were called in Boston at the time, the lobster backs
0: for
1: their red coats.
0: I need Buck AI'd into famous moments of Revolutionary War history, because I can't stop thinking about you as the Boston Tea Party was going on. You standing on the deck saying, easy, boys, easy, you brigands. There's no need for you to be tossing right. This tea into the harbor. Have some self-respect. Have some decency. This is a fun historical question. I think I may have mentioned it to you before, but somebody asked me this, I don't know, but like a decade, 15 years ago, and it rocked my world. Do you think that George Washington spoke with a British accent? Have you ever thought about this? Like, because we know what only people have spoken. When was our first recorded presidential? Oh, this is a good question. Do you know the answer? I don't know the answer to this. Who was the first president to be recorded making an audio address in some way? I think it probably would have been in the 1890s-ish, and then obviously we started to add video, film reels, things like that on top of it. So we really don't know what anyone spoke or sounded like for the first, I don't know, 100 years. And we tend to think, because we watch movies, first 100 years of America, whatever it was, we watch movies. But if you were a British colonial subject growing up in the United States, what would you have actually sounded like? Would George Washington have had a British accent? Or would he have sounded substantially different than the average British soldiers that he was fighting against? I don't know. I would love to know what that voice would have sounded like. The other thing I was doing, Buck, is as we are sitting here, and it is America 250, George Washington visited one foreign country, Buck, in his life. He never went to Europe. Do you know what George Washington's ever, where he went and visited outside of the continental United States. Kind of surprising. I assumed until I read this, I was like, well, probably because most of the founding fathers at some point in time went to Europe. Obviously, we talk about Benjamin Franklin, Thomas Jefferson, James Madison, James Monroe, people who had foreign affair backgrounds. I'm curious. I was kind of stunned. Foreign visit, I believe. Well, I'll tell you. Well, do you have a guess? I gave it away. He never went to Europe.
1: Wait, you're asking me where...
0: George Washington left the continental United States only once in his life. Where did he go? This is a great trivia question. I didn't know this till recently. I was reading about it.
1: So the Caribbean counts or does not count?
0: Caribbean counts.
1: Well, it's somewhere in the Caribbean.
0: He went to Barbados, where he caught a serious illness, almost died in 1751. They were traveling because his brother had tuberculosis, and the idea was the climate of Barbados would be better for him. While he was there, George Washington got smallpox, nearly died in Barbados. It was the only time that he ever left the continental United States in his entire life.
1: That's a fun
0: fact. That's a rare fact. I mean, I didn't even know that. I read it. By the way, Benjamin Harrison, I was close on the guess, 1890-ish. Was the first time we ever heard a president's voice being able to be recorded.
1: Important question for you. Daniel Day-Lewis is, I think, one of the finest living actors, period. I think he's one of the best actors alive today. I know he's retired now, basically, right? But did his weird, high, whispery voice during the Lincoln movie kind of ruin it for you? Even though people say that Lincoln's voice was somewhat high. Was it just too weird when he was all, well, we have to do the things we're doing? You know, it was up here?
0: I actually find it to be super interesting because, first of all, it appears to have been historically accurate, but also it makes you wonder how many people that are lions of American history would be totally unelectable because of what their voice sounds like or how they look on television today because of the modern media environment that we're in. I think the answer is many of the greatest leaders we've ever had would not be capable of having the skill set to be elected today.
1: Well, for example, you know that George Washington did not have wooden teeth. That's absurd. He had, I believe it was whalebone teeth and or human teeth that were put in, like other people's teeth. Yeah, it's a real thing. Ivory, whalebone, these are the things. Check this out right now. What were Washington's teeth actually made of when you check this out? A mixture of human teeth, animal teeth, and carved ivory. Boom. I told you. Never doubt the Buckster. It was not wood, though. Think about that. Your wooden teeth, it would rot right out of your mouth. That is bizarre.
0: Yeah, the whole, this is one of the many things. I flagged this because I was trying to think of something super positive as we were going into, and I sent it to my son as well. The poorest Americans today are wealthier than the wealthiest people would have been in, like, 1920. And you've talked about status versus wealth and the way in which that it is often discussed. But I was thinking about that in the context of just being able to go to a dentist. This is from this is really interesting. Average American today lives better than John D. Rockefeller, who I believe was the first billionaire. Elon Musk last week became the first trillionaire in the history of the United States. The first billionaire in the history of the world, I believe I'm correct, was John D. Rockefeller. And it's remarkable to think, even 100 years after the first billionaire, you, me, everyone out there listening to us right now has a higher quality of life than a billionaire, the first billionaire in the history of the world, in terms of medical care, in terms of ease of travel, in terms of lifestyle. We are all wealthier than John D. Rockefeller would have been 100 years ago.
1: You want to think about just how much diet, exercise, and longevity has changed. Clay, George from Seinfeld was like 30 when they started that show.
2: It's true.
1: That guy looks like he could be our dad in that show. And my dad. He was 30. Okay.
2: Yeah.
1: Things have changed. Things have changed a lot. You look at like old black and white photos of people from obviously when black and white photos were a thing, like 1920s, 1930s, and you see people who are in, you would think their 60s. They're in their late 30s.
2: Cocoon. They were 50.
1: That's really freaked me out.
0: Correct me if I'm wrong, team. Wilford Brimley, that all the old people in Cocoon were turning 50, I think, at the time of that movie. So when you look at Wilford Brimley, that was a 50-year-old guy. I'll even take you a step further. Athletes, even guys that were considered to be supreme in their athleticism in general, you look at some of these guys, they look like they're 178 when they're pitching or when they're kickers or when they're offensive defensive linemen in the NFL. It's kind of wild to see. So, yes, and don't even get me started on this is – it's summer. Buck, bathing suits? There is no difference hardly between the bathing suit that a 50-year-old mom wears – and like her 23-year-old daughter wears. It used to be moms were like very mom. Like you were like, that's a mom. You can't even tell now. Like there are some, I see some people at beach. I'm like, that could be a mother and a daughter. That could be sisters. That could be, it's outrageous. So yes, there are a lot of positive things. Stacy's mom. There's even a song about her. I want to tell you, we'll take, I still want to get to CNN covering the algae in the reflecting pool like it is Watergate. They got people on there. They're taking water. 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
1: Welcome back in here to Clay and Buck. Clay wanted to talk about this, and I do too. I just think this is fascinating. I will never feel sorry for CNN because I remember what that place was like at the height of Zuckerism over there, where Jeff Zucker was destroying it piece by piece, show by show, and turning it into a personal vendetta vehicle against Trump. And I mean that. It was very personal for him. Jeff and Trump knew each other from before, from when he was at NBC. And I even know somebody who overheard a whole Zucker-adjacent conversation about how CNN was going to go to war with Trump in 2016. So there's a whole thing here. So, yeah, CNN has completely self-immolated, and it gets what it deserves now. That all said, this is almost sad. Almost sad for them. CNN is reporting here on challenges to the reflecting pool of the National Mall, the reflecting pool renovations. This is 35. Play it.
16: The debris still floating through the water here. Lots of it, and I will point out that algae comes from microscopic spores, so that does not offer any proof that the algae is gone. What's more, that famous blue coating on the bottom, look, right there is some of it, and this is one of the areas that has been passed over some. Same all the way around here. I've walked the rim here over and over again. There are very few places, John, where you can see this famous blue color, even at all.
1: Algae gate, Clay? Is that what CNN has turned into? They're worried about the algae in the roof. They're doing full-blown news stories about the algae in the reflecting pool. They're covering it like the Pearl Harbor bombing.
2: It is really funny. I was there on Wednesday, and I thought it looked pretty good. I took a picture of it. I also went to college in D.C. You lived in D.C. for a while. The reflecting pool has had a lot of challenges for a while. If Trump had not tried to fix the reflecting pool, there is a 0% chance that CNN would have a live report from the reflecting pool. And this is one of those situations where There is criticism that is sometimes fair. There is also, and look, everyone is imperfect. You can say, hey, you know, it would have been a better choice if we did this, we did that. It's also the case that Trump has so broken some people's minds that anything that he touches, they become obsessed with. Did you see the footage of Jim Acosta standing outside of the Kennedy Center? And he compared, I know we had that audio earlier this week. I don't think we played it, but he compared Trump's name being pulled off of the Kennedy Center to the Berlin Wall coming down. Like, this guy's brain has been so broken by Trump that anything that involves Trump, the derangement syndrome has taken off to such an extent. And one easy way I think a lot of media people could respond to this is, would we have covered this as a story with a live reporter if Trump had never been involved at all? And look, I mean, I think the answer is 100% that would have never happened. But this is where we are. Trump has broken the brains of CNN. It remains broken. I will say, if Paramount ends up buying CNN, Warner Brothers, which owns CNN, I do think that's one of the areas, Buck, where CNN could go back to sanity really quickly if you had an owner who came in and was willing to clean house. Now, whether they are or not, I'm not sure.
1: You're already starting another sports site. You don't have time, buddy, for another job. So don't start getting too crazy here. I think I'd do a good job, too. I'm not going to lie. I think being a media executive, they should probably think about this more like people who are sports analysts are good at analyzing sports when they've actually done it a bit. I think being in media is a far better test in a lot of ways than people who have just been picking and choosing who gets to be in media their whole career. Just saying.
2: Also, 100% that's true. Also, you used to only have to compete with two or three channels. Now you have to compete with the whole internet. So it's a very different dynamic than it has been in the past. Now, I'm curious if they'll remake CNN. They should, but will they have the will to do it? We'll see. In the meantime, I will tell you all about our friends at the IFCJ and all of the incredible work that they are doing that I have seen for myself in Israel. Whether it is just building bomb shelters, whether it's feeding people who do not have enough to eat because they are dealing with the dangers constantly of missiles raining down, whether it's helping to protect elementary schools, hospitals, letting people be safe in them by putting hospitals in garages underground. The IFCJ is a nonprofit organization largely funded by Christians in the United States who want to help those of the Jewish faith dealing with immense difficulty. They've been on the ground for 45 years in Israel, helping the most vulnerable. And as America celebrates its 250th anniversary, the IFCJ recognizes the relationship with a USA Israel flag pen. Visit flagpenifcj.org. That's flagpenifcj.org.

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1: Kazoo Parks is bringing outdoor movies to neighborhoods across Kalamazoo with the return of its summer cinema series. 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On June 26, Superman will be shown at Fraze Park. That's at 4400 Canterbury Avenue. If it rains that day, the movie will be shown on Friday, July 10th. Michigan House Speaker Matt Hall is preparing to cut Governor Whitmer's office from the budget negotiations. The Richland Republican says he will work with Senate Majority Leader Winnie Brinks of Grand Rapids and Senate Appropriations Committee Chairwoman Sarah Anthony to reach a deal on the fiscal year 2027 budget before the July 1st deadline. That's the latest from the WKZO Newsroom. I'm Mike Alarney.
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3: I'm Dan Jenkins. Governor Gretchen Whitmer and Lieutenant Governor Garland Gilchrist have proclaimed today as Juneteenth National Independence Day in Michigan to honor African American history and celebrate the journey and achievements of African Americans while also commemorating the end of slavery in America. Gilchrist says, quote, "Today we honor the progress made by Black Americans and civil rights leaders by understanding the pain of the past and the fight towards a better future." Michigan Attorney General Dana Nessel is claiming victory in her legal fight with the Trump administration over its plans to open an ICE detention center in the city of Romulus, a move that is now being shelved.
4: In a video statement released Thursday afternoon, Michigan Attorney General Dana Nessel said the U.S. Department of Homeland Security has decided to reverse course and sell the Romulus warehouse it paid $34 million for instead of converting it to an ICE immigration detention center.
5: Following the lawsuit filed by my department alongside the city of Romulus, the federal government is now abandoning its plans and is putting the warehouse up for sale.
4: Moving forward, a DHS spokesperson says the agency is planning to utilize existing county and state partner detention spaces in Michigan, such as the Northlake Correctional Facility in Baldwin or county jails, as its enforcement efforts continue. John Hewitt
2: for the Michigan News Network.
3: 30 women are competing in the 87th annual Miss Michigan Scholarship Competition over the next couple of days in Muskegon. This year's theme is American Spirit, to coincide with the upcoming 250th anniversary of the signing of the Declaration of Independence. The finals are on Saturday night, and the winner receives $10,000 and $4,000 to the runner-up. If you always wanted to see the inside of a Michigan lighthouse, you can get a look on the inside of the Grand Haven Outer Lighthouse. The Lighthouse Conservants will open the lighthouse to the public on a regular basis this summer, beginning June 23rd. Admission is free, although a donation is suggested. I'm Dan Jenkins for the Michigan News Network.
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0: And a dry start to our Sunday, Father's Day. A better chance for heavier rain develops south of Grand Rapids, though, Sunday night. Tracking West Michigan's weather, I'm Storm Team 8 meteorologist Sarah Flynn.
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3: And son duo to land on D-Day. Leland, I don't know if Buck has been to Normandy yet. I got to tour it. It is one of the coolest days that I have ever had in my life. I'm a military history nerd, but it looks so much almost identical as it did on that day. Still much of the farmland there. What can you tell us? We'll get into the Father's Day element here in a sec, but what can you tell us about the story that you're working on right now?
4: Right. So Teddy Roosevelt Jr., the president's son, and his son are the only father-son pair to land at Normandy. Ted Roosevelt Jr. was a general, the only general to land on Utah Beach or on either of the beaches. Quinton lands on Omaha Beach. And also, Ted Roosevelt Jr. and his father, the president, Theodore, are one of only two father and sons to have the Medal of Honor. So you think about how the world is defined by the father and son relationship. Every son has a father, the insecurities, the need to live up to a name, the foibles, the desire to avenge something exists in all of us in all of our relationships with our fathers. So the first book in this, following up on Born Lucky, is Fathers and Sons, Theodore Roosevelt and Ted Jr. So we went to where Quinton came ashore today at Omaha, where Theodore is buried at Omaha at the Normandy American Cemetery. And it's amazing. You think about, you look at his grave, 9,389 graves at the Normandy American Cemetery. Theodore Roosevelt is one of only three with gold for his Medal of Honor. He looks over where his son came ashore. And finally, 3 weeks before he died, was able to look his father's ghost in the eyes and say, effectively, Dad, I lived up to your greatness.
3: The book by Atkinson about World War II, he's got a trilogy. Ted Roosevelt Jr. is a huge part of that because in addition to landing on the beaches at Normandy, he was involved in North Africa, Sicily, and also Italy, if I'm remembering correctly. Incredible life story in his own right, irrespective of the fact that his dad happened to be Teddy Roosevelt.
4: Yeah, and that's a big part of the father-son relationship. And obviously, Born Lucky is about me and my dad. We want to explore in the next set of books about how sons feel the need to live up to their fathers. And remember, Ted Roosevelt Jr. had migraines and was debilitated because of the amount of pressure his dad, the president, put on him to be a principal actor in the major events of the world. And his father told him not to go to West Point or Annapolis. He went to Harvard, and then he spent the rest of his life trying to find some moment of greatness. Ends up convincing Eisenhower to let him land at Utah. And he, as a general, was the only general there. And he saved the invasion at Utah because when they landed a couple of miles off course, rather than trying to reorient, as many of the junior officers wanted to do, the invasion north, he said, no, we're going to start the war from here. And that's one of the very key decisions that led to the success of Utah Beach.
5: Leland, I've never been actually to Normandy. I very much want to go. I want to go check it out. What are some of the things that you would want to recommend that people who go, what are the places to see, some of your already stories and memories of the experience? Because from everybody I know who has done it, it is quite, you know, for Americans in particular, it is quite memorable and really powerful.
4: Yeah, in Born Lucky, I write about my experience at Normandy with my father. I was about 11 years old when I came, and I still remember that moment because, as you point out, you don't forget it. The very most important thing is the American Cemetery overlooking Omaha Beach. And then you go around through seminary.

0: Iglesias, where the paratroopers landed, obviously Point de Hoc, where Reagan gave his speech at 84. Each one of these things you've read about, you've seen, but until you experience it, it doesn't really have the ability for the human mind to comprehend. I think the most important part of coming here is realizing the difference in the French, because there's probably more love for the American flag here. My wife noted this. There's more reverence for the American flag in most of the French villages of Normandy than there are in some of the largest American cities, because they all lived under the Nazi occupation. The woman we were with today, the historian, her grandfather was part of the French resistance, right? And if you were caught by the Nazis, you were tortured. If they caught a woman, they would either rape the woman as a form of torture, or they would rape her children and torture her children in front of her to get her to talk. So they all knew what the Nazis were like. And the fact that the Americans liberated this area of France means that they love America many times more than many Americans do.
1: Leland, it's 2 days before Father's Day. I know you wrote a book about what your dad meant to you, and now you're working on a book about a very famous father-son duo. How much time do you spend reflecting? Buck has got a one-year-old. I've got an 18, 15, 11-year-old, three boys. We've got four boys between the two of us. How much time do you spend reflecting about the role of fathers? And certainly coming into this weekend, it's one that we've been talking about on this program quite a lot. What can we do better? What do you think culturally we can do better when it comes to dads?
0: Boy, I'm not a father and I'm not qualified to come anywhere close to that. But I can tell you, for me, every day is Father's Day. You know, my father quit his job when I was diagnosed with autism and dedicated his life to trying to adapt me to the world rather than the world to me. That's the Born Lucky story. And I know when I talked with Buck, when the book first came out, when Born Lucky first came out, he was sort of thinking about it because I get it. You know, this is what my mother did for me. And I think that celebration of fatherhood, my dad, I didn't realize this, all the fathers we celebrate, about how scared they are, whether they're doing this right. My dad was certainly scared. He spent many nights crying by himself in the dark because of the social and the emotional and the physical cruelty I was going through. He'd spent a couple of hours talking to me, and then all of a sudden he'd leave my room after I'd gone to sleep and come downstairs and just feel so alone. And what's come out of Born Lucky, and I think what we're learning about the father-son relationship, is how so many fathers are so scared, so many feel so alone, so many feel hopeless, but they can do such an incredible amount. If you think about Theodore Roosevelt teaching his son battles and going through military history when Ted Jr. was a young man, that leads to Utah Beach. If you think about my father, who was so scared, not knowing if his son was going to be able to operate in the world, but still trying every day, and what has come of me and what I've been able to accomplish. You think about Buck's mom and everything she did for him. That story of hope and that you're not alone is something I think that is not told enough.
2: Yeah, my parents rallied around me, as Leland knows, and he's referring to when I had a speech impediment and needed speech therapy. And now I get to hang out with Clay every day and have a pretty big radio show. So it all worked out in the end. But when I was a kid, people would not have thought that that was going to be my pathway at all. And I also think, Leland, you know what I'm talking about here. Until you've actually been in the seat, or you've been in the place where people, when you're a kid, are making fun of you for something that you can't control, that's not your fault, that is something where that's when you really need parents, and it's a reminder of how important they are to give you that strength to push through, and as you said, to adapt to your circumstances.
0: Yeah, you need somebody to champion, right? You need somebody to believe in you. And that certainly was my dad. And that's the Born Lucky story. It's hope for every parent of a kid having a hard time.
1: Yeah. For people, we'll give you this last word as you're working on this. For people out there that are moms and dads in particular, maybe, let's say, since it's 2 days until Father's Day, who are fighting through all of the challenges of raising kids, for people who don't know your story, Leland, kind of give us a 1 minute story of exactly what your dad meant for you, and then kind of propel it forward, if you could, for everybody out there that may be raising kids or grandkids that are dealing with unique challenges a bit different than what maybe the typical parenting experience is.
0: Dad was my best and only friend. He is still my best friend. When I was 8, I was diagnosed with what we now know to be autism. My parents were told they had to have me evaluated, right? So they take me to one of those testing centers with linoleum floors and stale coffee. Woman comes back, he's got big problems. Behavioral problems, if somebody doesn't look at him the right way, he'll slug them. Big sensory issues, didn't have a coat on, I'd melt down. Huge learning disabilities, 20-point spread of an IQ test is a learning disability. I had a 70-point spread. And the woman says, there's just not much you can do. And my dad said, well, I don't know if doing anything is going to work, but I know what's going to happen if I don't do anything. And Born Lucky is the story of my dad dedicating his life to being there every day when I came home from school to help me and sending me to school the next morning. And if you want to sort of tie that all together, there's so many experts these days who say, take adversity away from kids, make it easy on kids who are having a hard time. And my dad didn't do that. He took the much harder path. He held my hand through the adversity and said, we're going to walk this together, because teaching kids to do hard things, like I know, Buck, you and I talked about your mom, teaching you that you could do hard things, not letting any accommodations be made, makes a world of difference for a kid, because there are hard things in life. Just look at what the three of us are doing. There are hard things done on D-Day. It's done by people who know they can do hard things, and that's taught to kids. It's not something you just are born with.
2: Born Lucky is Leland Vittert's excellent book. And Leland, appreciate you being here. We'll talk to you again soon.
0: Appreciate you guys.
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0: closing up shop today on Clay and Buck, and I'm actually going to ask our buddy here, Mr. Clay, to give us some of his thoughts as we head into the weekend and Father's Day, because Clay's going to be gone for 2 weeks, guys. It's going to be you're going to have a little bit of an extended Buckathon. Buckfest 2026 will be happening, leading us into the 250th celebration of America, and of course, unfortunately for some of us, England's possible win over us in soccer on the 4th of July, which is just, I'm just calling it now. But that's where we are. Mr. Clay, what are you going to be up to? Anything you want to share with, he's going to be missing you guys so much, by the way. He's going to be calling me like, are they okay? Is the audience all right? How are they doing?
1: So first of all, happy Father's Day to all the dads out there. You, me, everyone who is doing their best. Also, we want to say thank you. We've been on now for 5 years.
0: Oh, yeah.
1: I believe Father's Day.
0: This is our anniversary.
1: The 5-year anniversary of Buck and I coming on. We're going to be with you for a bunch of years to come, whether you like it or not. So we are excited about how well things have been going and the things that we're adding to the program in the years ahead. We're excited to be sharing with you. I'm going to Hawaii. I have never been to Hawaii in my life. We are going to check it out, taking the family. When I get back, I've got a new media company that I'm working on hard. There'll be a lot of cool parts of that that are going to be overlapping with what you and I do. Cannot wait for that. But right beforehand, this is the only time. I got a kid who's obsessed with football, and it is football season all the time. They give them 2 weeks where they're not allowed to practice. So this is where we're going to get away. I got a kid starting college, so I'm going to get away for a little bit, and then right after America 250, I'll be back. Now, if something truly crazy happens, hopefully it'll be relatively calm. It's not like I'm going to be unreachable, but I'm excited about it. So going to get away a little bit.
0: Listen, weren't there like 3 days when you were out in a row a few years back when I think it was the three different indictments of Trump came down, like actual indictments by it? By prosecutors, and you happen to be on vacation. I think
1: everyone, and by the way, it wasn't even like long vacations, and they were all unexpected. Every one of the indictments that came down against Trump, I was out on those particular days. Yes, so hopefully it's relatively calm over the next couple of weeks. But in all seriousness, love the job. Looking forward to getting away for a little bit and checking out Hawaii, which I've heard is amazing. Never been.
0: Hawaii is incredible. I'm a huge fan. Obviously, like any, some people are like, well, but Honolulu is not as whatever. Hawaii is awesome. If you go to the right places, it's incredibly beautiful. And I just wish it wasn't so Democrat in its voting. But, you know, you can't have, you know what, Clay? Nobody's perfect. And Hawaii's got a lot of things going well for it. So it's, I'm a particular fan of the Big Island, but it's a real jewel of a place. And I even tried to watch some of the Jason Momoa Hawaii series. You know what I'm talking about?
1: It's yeah.
0: Like they're speaking in like Hawaiian dialect and stuff.
1: Oh, okay. Yeah. They did that whole. Yeah. I mean, it's supposed to be like the story of Hawaii, right? White people arriving or whatever. Yeah. So I can't wait. I'm excited to see it. People have told me amazing things about it. So that's where I will be. You will be hosting the ship, keeping it afloat.
0: Do we people do this thing when you're out where they relay me sports questions to relay to you? Do we keep a box of those? Do we just want a moratorium? People will send me an email, be like, hey, can you ask Clay about, you know, Coach Hawkeye or whatever? Whatever it is. It's always some guy with a cool name from the South. Like, do you want those questions to be stacked up when you come back?
1: If there's truly something extraordinary on the sports front, I will record a talkback for you and send it in to hopefully. Look, USA starts in 5 minutes. If we win, we can advance to the knockout stage and hopefully be able to beat Buck's beloved British team.
0: We're going to beat these Aussies, by the way, and which is, I actually love Australian people. I really do. I think Australian people are some of the greatest people, but we're going to smoke them in soccer even without Pulisic in. So that's an easy one. When we play my man Harry Kane and those Brits, we're going to have a tough time. All right, everybody, have a great Father's Day. I'll be back with you Monday. We'll see you then.
2: Speaking truth and having fun. Clay Travis and Buck Sexton.
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6: Peace talks hit a roadblock. I'm Carmen Roberts, Fox News. The U.S. pushed to get talks with Iran started during the 60-day window spelled out in the interim deal. Get stalled, but there are hopes a ceasefire today between Israel and Hezbollah will help get things back on track. Fox's Max Gordon has more from Dubai.
7: The memorandum of understanding that was signed between the U.S. and Iran calls for an end of fighting in Lebanon, but overnight, battles between Hezbollah and Israel left four IDF soldiers dead, and Lebanon reported 47 people killed. The IDF claims Hezbollah has launched hundreds of explosive drone and rocket attacks at Israeli soldiers and civilians over the past few weeks. The White House sending a message that Israel needs to moderate its response. Now, with this 60-day negotiating period now underway, it's still unclear when U.S. and Iranian negotiators will meet face-to-face.
6: The delay in talks showing up in the crude oil market. Prices are inching higher. U.S. crude up more than 1% at $77.54 a barrel. But gas prices keep falling. AAA says the national average is $3.97 a gallon. The U.S. men's soccer team takes the field without a star player.
8: Team USA star Christian Pulisic is out for his team's match today against Australia due to a calf injury. Head coach Mauricio Pochettino confirming to Fox before the match that the 27-year-old was kicked in the back of his left calf during a training session last week and later felt tightness during his team's match against Paraguay. Ricardo Pepi will start today in his absence.
6: Fox's Tony Genualdo, the game on Fox just underway in Seattle. And British authorities are responding to a train collision north of London. Emergency crews are on the scene with reports of a damaged passenger train and evacuations underway. And Wall Street is closed today to observe the holiday of Juneteenth. 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
6: We're learning more about a child trafficking case in Oklahoma. Fox's Chris Foster reports.
10: Cheyenne Hamilton and Donald Phillippe Jr. are charged with child trafficking, neglect, and desertion. The Muskogee County, Oklahoma Sheriff's Office says the investigation started when a woman reported she'd been handed a newborn baby boy by his biological parents. During the follow-up investigation, it was discovered that the couple had a baby girl last year. The Oklahoma Department of Human Services was aware but unable to locate her or verify her existence. Deputies believe they've found the girl with the couple's landlord and are looking into allegations she was given the baby in exchange for reduced rent. The parents were found and arrested in an abandoned home in Hominy, Oklahoma. State welfare authorities have custody of the children. Chris Foster, Fox News.
6: Maine's high-stakes primary results are in. Democrat Hannah Pingree will face Republican Bobby Charles in a heated governor's race, with Charles already blasting the state's ranked choice system and promising to change it.
11: Maine voters deserve to know the results of their elections on the day that they cast their vote, by election night. That is not a radical idea. That is actually the bare minimum. It is what has worked in this state for 200 years. It is what the founding fathers of this country advised.
6: And in a key congressional showdown, Democrat Matt Dunlap wins the nomination and will take on former GOP Governor Paul LePage in November. Millions of people are at risk as historic flash flooding continues across the South, with more rain looming.
12: Across the Gulf Coast and Southeast, tropical moisture from the remnants of Arthur continues to fuel heavy rain over areas that have seen significant flooding. Additional downpours could quickly trigger dangerous flash floods from Louisiana and Mississippi east into Alabama and the Florida Panhandle.
6: Fox meteorologist Adam Klotz. The National Weather Service issued a flash flood threat across the Southeast for today. I'm Carmen Roberts, and this is Fox News.
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14: Former Holland Mayor Phil Tanis is challenging incumbent Congressman Bill Heisinger in the Republican primary. Tanis says voters need a choice, and he says it's time to restore civility, integrity, and genuine public service to Michigan's 4th Congressional District. He says Congress has shirked its basic duties and, quote, too many representatives have chosen silence over service, allegiance to a party over accountability to the people, unquote. Tanis is 61. He served as Holland's youngest mayor from 1987 to 1989. During those years, downtown was renovated and the city's snow melt system was installed. He's currently the director of Hope College's Van Ralty Institute, which honors the city's founder through historical research and publications. His wife, Gretchen, is a senior pastor at Hope Church. The couple have two children. That's the latest from the WKZO Newsroom. I'm Michael Arney.
15: Are you ready?
16: Jamie Markley, David Van Camp, and Scott Robbins.
17: We just become best friends.
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20: All right, let's do it. The Markley, Van Camp, and Robbins Show. Jamie Markley, David Van Camp, Scott Robbins.
21: Go, man.
20: Grand opening, grand closing on the old Iran deal, it sounds like. Well, wait a second. New ceasefire.
21: Yes, there's a ceasefire now between Hezbollah and Israel.
15: And, you know, the Iranians were very ticked off because Israel was still retaliating against Hezbollah. They were saying, hey, we're going to close down the strait again because you're not abiding by the terms of this deal, this 60-day memorandum of understanding. And then J.D. Vance says, okay, fine. I'm not going to Switzerland to meet with you about a longer-term peace deal. And then it's like everything's back on. I don't know, man.
17: Yeah, because Israel is saying, well, we're not going to pull troops out of southern Lebanon. We're not going to do that. And they have to have the right to defend themselves. And then Iran says, well, then the strait's not open. Mm-hmm. Right. So on it goes.
18: JD's going to spend his time watching the World Cup.
17: No, he's not.
18: On the couch this weekend.
17: No, he's not. He's not a soccer guy, as far as I know.
18: You think he's a golf guy?
17: Don't spread those rumors. Yeah, he has played golf with Trump. He's said he's no good. But
18: I'm watching the Open then.
17: Oh, my gosh.
18: I don't know. I don't know, but he's not going to Switzerland.
17: So the people that are upset about the Iran deal are even more upset now, saying, see, this is what you can expect. You can't take their word for anything. And the gay Ayatollah, he's out there saying Trump made this deal because he was desperate. And then Trump goes on Truth Social and says, I wasn't desperate. You were desperate. You got no money, not even a dime. And that's where we're at.
15: Yes.
17: Okay.
18: Gay Ayatollah.
17: Maybe we should never have tried to make a deal during Pride Month, because he's a little prickly.
15: That's true.
17: The gay Ayatollah, because he hasn't really officially come out yet.
18: Prickly, you say.
17: Moving on to other news, Tulsi Gabbard's last day. You know what she did? She goes on the video. Have you seen it? It's like 5 minutes long.
18: Yes, I have. Yes.
17: Okay, this is the way it starts.
19: Before the COVID pandemic, Dr. Fauci, as head of the National Institute of Allergy and Infectious Diseases, provided millions in U.S. taxpayer dollars to fund dangerous gain-of-function research on bat coronaviruses at the Wuhan Institute of Virology.
17: Yes.
19: Work which is now widely viewed as the source of the unintentional lab leak that sparked the pandemic.
17: Mm-hmm.
19: Now, in support of President Trump's maximum transparency mandate, today, on my final day as Director of National Intelligence, I'm releasing never-before-seen communications and documents that expose exactly how Fauci worked with politicized career leadership in the intelligence community to suppress the truth about his actions, the virus's lab leak origins, and his role in directing U.S. funding for this dangerous research that caused immeasurable harm and countless lost lives.
17: Well,
18: my oh my.
17: And this is when David Van Camp says, and nothing's going to happen.
15: Yeah, nothing's ever going to happen. No.
18: To Fauci?
15: Yes.
17: What about the documents? Are you interested in the documents?
15: Well, sure, but nothing's going to happen as a result.
17: So we'll know exactly what he did, how it got covered up.
15: Yeah.
17: That gain of function absolutely was on in Wuhan, which, of course, when you said that in 2020, conspiracy, you're going to get kicked off Twitter. You're kicked off YouTube. You might lose your show.
18: Right. Well, people did.
17: Well, I know.
18: Yeah.
17: Well, there were other people that lost their jobs.
18: Oh, yeah.
17: In broadcast because they didn't get the vaccine the following year.
18: No. Mm-hmm. We know them.
17: Which there were lies about that, too.
18: Yes.
17: But for people that have said, we want justice from this for years, at least the documents are going to be out there, and then we'll see what happens with it. But I'm glad she's releasing this.
18: Will they drag him before Congress again, or can they?
15: They probably can, but I don't think so.
18: I just want to see him squirm, if nothing else.
17: They might.
18: Yeah.
17: People may seriously demand it, and then others will say, well, he got pardoned.
15: Yeah.
17: But did he really, or was it the auto pen?
18: Well, that's a whole nother day, right?
17: Yeah, and that is that even legal?
15: Yeah.
17: So there you go. And speaking of Joe Biden, that was the first thing you mentioned this morning.
18: Well, it's so sad.
17: What's that?
18: The whole Obama Museum or whatever the hell everybody was celebrating yesterday. Joe was there.
17: Yeah.
18: With the climber wife.
17: Yes.
18: Yeah. And the Big O was there.
17: Yes.
18: Several dignitaries, all this. So they're on stage, right?
17: Yeah.
18: They're all together on stage.
17: Yeah.
18: And it's like the Big O does the mic drop thing and starts to walk off the stage, and everybody's walking with him, and including the climber, the doctor lady, first doctor, whatever she is. Jill Biden.
15: Jill Biden.
18: So she's behind Obama.
15: Yeah.
18: She's chasing Obama.
15: They They left Joe Biden there on the stage.
18: And Joe's just standing there, wandering around. I mean, the poor guy is, I mean, the look in his eyes is vacant, too. Just vacant. Like, what happened? Well, where am I? What am I doing?
17: Are you saying that Jill should have waited for her husband?
18: Well, that's what wives and husbands do, don't they?
15: Yeah.
18: I mean, if you've got...
17: You've said she's a climber. It was Obama's day. She wanted to be in the picture. I mean, what was she supposed to do? Stay
18: well,
17: there?
18: Well, she did want to be in the picture. That's just it.
17: Committed?
18: She's waving to the crowd like she just finished, you know, Won't Get Fooled Again and dropped a mic and is leaving the stage. I mean, it's unbelievable.
2: What's wrong with that?
18: Terrible. You're terrible.
15: And poor,
18: you Joe, left him hanging.
15: Joe's like out there looking at the crowd and he's like, there's my granddaughter.
18: And then he mutters that. Yeah, her granddaughter.
17: Well, you got the audio, David.
18: Yeah, the band. Boom. They're all leaving now.
2: You're my granddaughter.
18: Where's your granddaughter? Where did that come from? Was she there? I'm guessing.
17: Was it Visions? No, she was probably there.
18: I don't know.
17: Yeah. Yeah, it was.
18: That's the confusion in his brain. Going, where's my granddaughter?
17: I know.
15: As everybody leaves him alone on the stage.
18: Just left him there.
17: But he had the aviators to look cool. Well, he had that going for him.
18: But it was the saddest, most remarkable thing I think I've seen in a while. I mean, the wife just left him there.
17: Yeah. Yep.
18: Just poor guy standing there looking around.
17: I'm sure when she'll be interviewed about this 2 years from now, she'll say, I'd never seen him like that before.
18: Right.
17: Where he was lost on a stage, not knowing where to go.
18: I thought he was right behind me.
17: Yeah.
18: No, you didn't.
15: You got to put a bell on that guy, man.
18: Gosh, dang.
17: Yeah.
18: Well, and I really want to know, was the granddaughter there?
15: I think so, yeah.
18: Okay, well, what, he was looking for her in the crowd?
15: I thought he said, there's my granddaughter.
18: I thought you said, where's my granddaughter? I could be wrong. I don't know.
17: Doesn't matter. I think he said there. Either way, it did look like he was left behind in the
18: bus. Looks like
17: he
18: wanted
17: he didn't know where to go.
18: They wanted the granddaughter to come up and rescue him from that stage. It was so remarkable.
17: You were ranting about the whole thing when I got in.
18: Well, I am ranting about the whole thing because it
17: You're like, and Springsteen, I'm done. I never want to hear a Springsteen song as long as I live. You were a huge fan.
18: I have brought this up time and time again. At what point do you cut bait with these people, right? You just say, look, I've supported their career. I've seen Springsteen probably 5 times live in concert.
17: Well, cut bait, what do you mean?
18: Because... Well, I'm just done listening. Done listening to it.
17: Okay.
18: And participating in anything Springsteen. Okay?
17: Like, you wouldn't have given money, like, even 3 or 4 years ago, I don't think.
18: No, no, probably not, no.
17: But you're saying, okay, when can you not even take
18: not even
17: any of the songs anymore?
18: Yeah, I just can't anymore. You know, and I can remember buying Born to Run when I was in high school. I was like sophomore in high school, you know, and I loved that album and had played it all.
17: You were a big Springsteen guy when I met you 35 years ago.
18: I always was a Springsteen guy, but I can't do it anymore with him. I can't.
17: I understand.
18: I look at him and I just want to throw something at the television or vomit or both. It just absolutely makes me sick. I can't listen to him anymore. I can't hear him. I can't see him. I want nothing to do with him. De Niro's like that with me, too.
17: I know.
18: I mean, I love De Niro movies. A lot of the movies he's been in, I've loved. I can't do it anymore. Jane Fonda, I've never cared about one way or another. So,
17: yeah.
18: That part doesn't. I mean, on Golden Pond, please.
17: It's almost
18: don't take
17: different.
18: That one away from me.
17: It's almost different to me when it's an actor playing a different part in a movie. If it's a movie that I've loved and it's on cable and I'm watching part of it, I can still get some enjoyment out of that. But the musicians, it is harder. I will definitely give you that. And then you're like, hey, Obama! And you're going off because of his speech talking about American values.
18: Okay.
15: Hey, we used to all agree on certain values. Okay. Come on.
18: Until you came around,
15: Right.
17: Well, and now what? You want to mutilate kids and people have a problem with it. You're like, well, you're hateful. What?
18: Yeah. Oh,
17: you're insane.
21: There are American values we can all share regardless of party. Values every president here today, as different as we are, has tried our best to uphold. Values that John McCain and Mitt Romney believed in, no less than I did.
17: Okay. And what did they say about them at the time?
15: White supremacists.
17: They did. If people forget about that, there are clips out there.
15: Well, yeah, they said that Mitt Romney gave a woman cancer and wanted to lock women up in binders.
17: Yes.
15: Oh, and Joe Biden said that Mitt Romney wanted to enslave black people.
18: Yep.
17: Yes.
18: Sure did.
17: My values we could all agree on.
15: Uh-huh. Give me freaking break.
18: And he just says it. He just says it.
17: Of course, because he can.
18: Flowery
21: it
18: language.
21: Is our greatest inheritance. The story of America at its best, because it reflects a basic faith in the decency of our fellow citizens.
15: Well, decency.
18: Well, throw that away. The decency thing.
15: Like spying on your successor?
18: Yeah.
15: Sicking the FBI on him?
17: Yeah. I don't know if you happened to see on CNN last night, it was Abby Phillip talking to one of the conservatives on the panel, saying, you know, so many conservatives said he's the most divisive president ever. Is that because he said he was black?
18: No, not at all. Nothing to do with it.
17: You're still on that?
18: I know.
17: Do you remember?
18: They can't come off of it, though.
17: How many white people voted for him the first time around, but then voted the other way the second time? Because he didn't do what he said he was going to do. People forget that all the time.
18: Yeah.
17: No, there.
18: Because he's black.
17: I know. Please. It's sort of the same thing.
18: Stop it.
17: Yeah. Did you see Tom Hanks take a shot at MS Cow?
18: I did. It was kind of funny.
15: It's pretty funny, yeah. Because he was there and MS Now wanted to talk to him. And yeah, he just did a little drive-by.
17: Yes. And you know. It was wild to me that he did
0: this. Doris Kearns Goodwin is here. It's great to see you.
2: What can I do for the 800 people
0: Jacob Soboroff,
2: MS Now.
0: We're live on MS Now.
2: All right, add a zero to it if you need to.
0: I would say millions now that you're on our air.
2: All right, all right.
0: How'd you feel to be here today?
17: The 800 people watching your network right now. He just beat him down.
18: No, I mean, he pays attention to this sort of thing, I'm guessing, so he would know.
17: That is hilarious. And what do you say to that?
18: Particularly, I guess you do what he does. Well, you got to add a zero or whatever.
17: Yeah. Still, if there's only 8,000 watching, you're still. I mean, even if it's 80,000, it's not very good. Oh, my gosh. Okay. Illegals stealing identities to get welfare. Really? Got to get to that. And the five stories we're watching today coming right up.

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13: The Markley, Van Camp, and Robbins Show. Jamie Markley, David Van Camp, Scott Robbins, and now the five stories we're watching today.
14: One, two, three, four.
15: All right, number five. The Italians are mad at Donald Trump because he claimed Prime Minister Giorgia Meloni begged him for a photo, and he took a photo with her because he felt bad for her. Meloni says that's a complete fabrication. Italy's top diplomat has canceled an upcoming trip to the U.S.
13: Why would he do that?
16: I don't know. I thought the same thing.
13: That was just unnecessary. I'm here to help, not to hurt. Your approval ratings are so bad right now, that's just not endearing you to anybody really right now. No. I'm here to help.
15: Number four, on her way out the door, Director of National Intelligence Tulsi Gabbard shared more documents showing Anthony Fauci tried to cover up the funding for the Wuhan lab where COVID came from. Nothing's ever going to happen. But
17: there's no doubt that wearing masks protects you and gets you to be protected. So it's people protecting each other.
13: Right. Yeah,
16: PTSD from that voice.
13: What did he say the month before that?
17: Right now, people should not be walking. There's no reason to be walking around with a mask.
13: Oh, got it. Yeah. Okay. Yeah, you can trust that guy.
15: Mm-hmm. He is the science itself.
17: You're really attacking not only Dr. Anthony Fauci, you're attacking science.
13: Yeah.
15: Science's only begotten son, yes.
13: And dwarfs.
15: number three. Vice President J.D. Vance called off his meeting with Iranian officials after Hezbollah terrorists killed Israeli troops in southern Lebanon. Israel responded with strikes on Hezbollah command centers, and on it goes. However, number two, Israel and Hezbollah have agreed to a ceasefire for now. And number one, President Trump posting on Truth Social saying, "We didn't meet out of desperation. Iran did. They are finished. We'll play out the 60 days. They get no money, not 10 cents.
13: Okay.
16: All right.
13: We'll see what happens.
16: There you go.
13: Of course, Sunday is Father's Day. I will take this opportunity to say that you, Scott Robbins, and you, David Van Camp, are both great dads.
16: Thanks.
13: Not perfect dads, but great dads.
16: No one ever said that.
13: No one's perfect.
16: You do nicely. You do well in that role as well.
13: Well, I appreciate that.
16: Yeah.
13: But with you and your daughter, you were a dad when I met you.
16: Yeah.
13: And man, oh man, you would do anything for your daughter.
16: Yeah.
13: And still would.
16: Yes.
13: And David, you know, from knowing you as long as we have, you know, way before you were a dad, watching you grow into a dad has been a really cool thing.
15: Thank you.
13: I mean, you're a different cat than you were 10 years ago.
15: Oh, I think so. I hope so.
16: When I first met you, I thought if you had kids, we got would have went, are you out of your mind?
13: It was a little wilder back then.
16: Oh, man. Skosh.
13: I mellowed out just a smidge.
16: Yeah, incredible, anyway. The transformation.
13: I mentioned this just within the last week. I've told my oldest daughter before, there's no one that changed me more than you.
16: That's true.
13: That is
16: absolutely 100% true.
13: Yes. Happy to see this. People put this out online. It was like one of those Reddit things. My son-in-law is on Reddit all the time. Anyway, they were doing this thing in honor of Father's Day. Dads were sharing their "don't tell mom about this" type of moments.
16: Yeah.
13: I don't know if you have any of those.
16: Yeah.
13: I mean, I think we all probably have, you know, a few. My dad said, "Building an outdoor play set for my five-year-old, I drilled a screw completely through a board and into my shoe, barely stopping just as it broke skin. I dropped a string of profanity right in front of him. So please don't say what I said." So far, that's held up. There's a lot of different things. But you know what? I would get ratted out.
16: Yeah.
13: Especially by my son. Like dropping a bad word,
16: yeah.
13: Driving too fast, whatever it might be. Okay, but let's just keep this our little secret. And then I'll hear, "So you actually said to him, keep this a secret? Oh gosh, not only did you tell on me, you told that part too?" What's wrong with you? There's guy code here, son.
15: My son's school, they were calling each other little names, and then he dropped an MF. And then I got that was a fun conversation with the teacher and his mom.
13: This is the Markley, Van Camp, and Robbins Show. Yeah. Where do you ever hear that one?
15: Well, he spends a lot of time with me in the garage, and sometimes, you know, things get heated because you're frustrated at a piece of wood or something.
13: Yes.
18: I understand.
13: All right, biggest story today.
15: Biggest story of the day, I guess, is, I mean, is there a ceasefire? Is there not a ceasefire? What's happening with Iran? Talks have been canceled now, or at least postponed, with the vice president and Iranian officials. So,
13: who's ready to nuke them? I'm not. I'm just asking, is there anyone else? Well, I'm not. I don't want nukes. I don't want that.
16: Serious conversations about that, yes. Yes.
13: Off air, that's a joke sometimes.
16: Yeah, right.
13: Joke. Okay.
16: Just a joke.
13: All right. News update. What's your story? Coming right up.

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1: 38-year-old Nicholas Hofstra is charged with assault with intent to murder, assault to commit great bodily harm less than murder, and carrying a concealed weapon in a vehicle after a road rage shooting Wednesday in Grand Rapids. Hofstra allegedly fired shots at another vehicle on East Beltline Avenue near 28th Street and then assaulted the driver of that car. Now, no one was hit by the bullets that were fired. He was arraigned on Thursday. Grand Rapids Chamber's Downtown Pathways Project has helped 228 people find permanent homes since it launched in September 2024. It used to be known as the 100 in 100 campaign. Partners say rising costs, however, are causing more people to become homeless. Of the 228 that have been helped, only 8 have become homeless again. Organizers say more work is still needed. They're working to identify the needs of Grand Rapids' homeless population. That's the latest from the WKZO Newsroom. I'm Michael Arney.
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3: I'm Dan Jenkins. The Michigan Supreme Court has let stand a previous court decision that upheld the Whitmer administration's school safety and mental health investments. Governor Gretchen Whitmer says the decision protects critical investments in school safety and student mental health while providing much-needed clarity for schools and communities across Michigan. She says last year they made the largest investment in our state's history. Michigan Attorney General Dana Nessel is taking a victory lap today over the U.S. Department of Homeland Security's decision to abandon its plans to open an ICE detention center in the city of Romulus. Nessel saying DHS has now reversed course and will sell the abandoned warehouse it purchased for $34 million after having been sued by her office.
4: We filed our lawsuit in March because we knew this project violated the law. Rather than face the court at a preliminary injunction hearing, DHS and ICE blinked. They tried to buy time, but they ran out of options. This is what happens when a resilient community refuses to be pushed around by the whims of the Trump administration.
3: A DHS spokesperson says the agency is moving to utilize existing county and state partner detention spaces, such as the North Lake Correctional Facility in Baldwin or county jails. The Workforce Against AI movement continues within Detroit's Big Three. GM is installing dozens of new cobots inside Factory Zero on the Detroit-Hamtramck border, and the decision to do so has sparked anger from the UAW. Cobots are collaborative robots that work alongside robots in the factory. This comes as more than 1,000 workers have been laid off from Factory Zero. The UAW says this is just another example of a loss of manpower. GM says the cobots are necessary to stay competitive in the industry. Mercury Innovations has recalled around 18,000 hot and cool heating and cooling fans due to an overheating issue that can lead to a fire risk. They were sold at TJ Maxx, Marshalls, and Sierra stores nationwide from October 2024 through October 2025. I'm Dan Jenkins for the Michigan News Network.
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8: 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It's a cooler weekend inbound for us in West Michigan. That begins today with a high temperature near 70 degrees under mostly sunny skies. Low temperatures tonight drop down to the mid-50s as scattered showers begin to develop. Those rain chances will continue through late tomorrow morning. Otherwise, a dry Saturday afternoon with some sunshine and a dry

0: Now you know the rest of the story.
1: The more fraud that we find, and really proving correct President Trump's instincts that significant focus needs to be placed on this fraud issue. The cases yesterday, they range from just $4,000 in fraud up to over $500,000 in fraud. And the common theme in these cases was illegal aliens stealing the identities of Americans to then steal from America. 11 of the 15 charged defendants are suspected to be unlawfully present in the United States. They would assume the identities of Americans.
2: All right, time out a second. Okay, what should the punishment be for that?
3: Well,
2: you get caught.
3: If you're here illegally.
2: And stealing somebody else's identity.
3: Yeah. Life
2: on
3: in
2: top
3: prison.
2: Of it.
3: Yeah.
2: Yeah.
4: Yeah, oh yeah. Yeah, deportation would be too.
2: Yeah. I didn't know if anybody was going to go with the old death penalty on that one or not.
4: Ooh, I don't know about death, but...
2: I know. Well, see, on Monday, we'd say, you know, hey, this should be really strict penalty.
4: Mm-hmm.
2: By Tuesday and Wednesday, you're losing patience. You know, it's something stricter. By Friday, it's usually kill him.
4: Yeah.
2: Enough.
4: Kill him.
2: Everyone's had it.
4: Guillotine on Netflix.
2: I know that's not the answer, mm-hmm. but man, enough. We have got to be... the most chill country on the planet when it comes to people coming here illegally and doing nefarious crap.
3: Yeah,
4: I would agree with you there. Yes.
2: Enough.
4: Mm-hmm.
2: Dang, man.
1: And then go to the various benefit programs to sign up for these programs. And once they got in the door with one program, that then opened up the buffet of benefit programs to them, such that they could receive benefits with respect to food, housing, disability, health care, and the full range of benefits. So this is what we're looking to root out everywhere.
2: Dude.
4: Yeah, we have those that are against that, rooting that out.
2: Well, yeah, because they want it to keep going.
4: Yes.
2: Either because they benefit from it, or they're getting the votes.
4: Or both, yeah.
2: That's why they're freaking out about voter ID.
4: Gosh dang.
2: And all this, it's the most oppressive law that's being put forth.
4: Mm-hmm.
2: That's what Schumer said.
4: Oh, yeah. Oh, I know.
2: Are you joking? Why do you need to cheat? Well, we know why.
4: Oh, mm-hmm. yeah.
2: But still, it's infuriating. Speaking of infuriating, Scott Robbins has come to the conclusion that, in fact, Major League Baseball does hate him and his values.
4: Gosh dang.
2: This has gone on, well, not only because you can't see the team you love, even though you pay for it. That is a crazy thing in and of itself.
4: Yeah, well, they get blacked out on MLB because they're playing a regional team.
2: Because so the Royals is your favorite team, the Royals and the Cubs.
4: Yeah, I watch the Royals. I watch the Cub games whenever I want. That's still no problem.
2: Okay.
4: Royals, that's a problem. They're playing the Cardinals, and I can't watch them because of the Cardinals.
2: Because you need it.
4: Blacked out.
2: Even though you pay to watch the Royals.
4: Yes.
2: That doesn't include watching. Okay.
4: No.
2: Got it.
4: No.
2: That makes sense.
4: So they do hate me.
2: All right. And then there was the, you know, controversy with the San Francisco Giants and the Pride Night and the hats with the rainbow logo
4: mm-hmm.
2: on the hat. And then you had some players putting Bible verses on there.
4: On the rainbow hat, yeah.
2: Yeah. And it was freaked out.
4: Mm-hmm.
2: MLB's issuing a statement and the Giants, can't do this, it's hateful, blah, blah, blah, whatever. You mentioned this yesterday in the trifecta, Scott, that Josh Hawley, senator from Missouri,
4: mm-hmm.
2: it's like, hey, enough of this.
4: You're dropping the hammer on these guys, yeah.
2: And he was interviewed by Daily Wire about this, and this is part of what he said.
5: Well, I think it's absolutely outrageous that for years now, MLB has forced their players to turn their uniforms into billboards for the most controversial political messaging, endorsing the BLM movement, which is under investigation for fraud, by the way, endorsing the trans movement, trans rights and ideology. And now when a couple of players who are religious believers, want to write a Bible verse on their uniforms, they're told, oh, no, no, no, way too controversial. I tell you what it is. It's a violation of the First Amendment to target religious believers in this way. I think it's probably a violation of their labor contracts. And for a sport that gets billions of dollars in handouts effectively from the federal government because they're exempt from the federal antitrust laws,
2: right.
5: I think it is a gross abuse of power, and they ought to explain themselves.
2: Antitrust laws.
4: Mm-hmm.
2: Yep, you're shielded from that.
4: Well, they have been since the beginning of time, yeah.
3: Yeah.
2: That's pretty crazy. Yeah. I understand it used to be for the public. I've heard the whole argument. It doesn't make any sense now the way it's operated.
4: No.
2: So then Josh Hawley is asked,

0: Okay, what do you want to see from the MLB?
1: Well, number one, they need to knock it off. I mean, they need to quit persecuting these players. They need to apologize to these players, and they need to stop it. Number two, they need to respond to me and tell the country why it is they think they have grounds to do this. I want to see all of the rules that have governed all of their political messaging for the last 6 years, where they've been forcing players to adopt and espouse explicitly political messages. I want to know all of the rules that have governed that. I want to know what the rules are now that they say prevent Bible verses, for heaven's sake, from being quoted. And I want to know why they think that they can use their federal antitrust exemption in this way. And I can tell you, if I don't get answers, and if the commissioner goes forward with disciplining, so-called, and fining these players, I'm going to ask him to come to Congress, take an oath, and explain himself to the country.
0: Oh, yeah. That'll be fun.
2: Mm-hmm. You know, I mean, again, I love baseball. There's no question about that. But it's just like, do you know your audience? Do you know who watches these games? Mm-hmm. Have you done surveys? Do you talk to people? Do you have focus groups? I mean, what are we talking about here?
0: ESG scores is what we're talking about.
2: I understand that, but really?
0: Isn't that what it's about?
2: What are they going to hold over your head?
3: Well, I know, but they don't care. Yeah, it's all about money in the end, money and power.
2: It's just... Mm-hmm. Incredible to me.
4: And they know that people like Scott will keep watching their product, even though they explicitly tell people like Scott, we hate you.
2: I know. Well, I'll tell you what. If I see Bruce Springsteen at a game, I'm done, okay?
3: I don't know if this calls for bringing out old Alex, but maybe it does with Major League Baseball and this sort of...
5: They hate you. They hate God. They hate children. And damn them now.
2: That's one of my favorite all-time clips.
3: You're right. Yes, no doubt about it. All right, it's that time. We do it a couple of times a day. Go around the table. It may not be the biggest story out there, but it caught your attention. David, today, what's your story?
4: Well, I guess we'll kind of stay on the topic of baseball. I just thought this was kind of funny. A Yankees player, Jazz Chisholm Jr., had to leave the game yesterday because, well, he had a gender-affirming foul tip.
2: Oh, gosh, yeah.
4: He's at bat, and it was a curveball, and it popped back up into his groin area, and he went down.
2: There'll be no Jazz Chisholm III.
4: he got, yes. The play-by-play was funny because they didn't know what he had hit until they're watching the replay.
2: Yeah.
3: Okay. Before we play it, Jazz Chisholm, you've got to tell me if I'm right or wrong, because I don't follow baseball as much as you, and I do love baseball, but he's a bit of a showboater, isn't he?
2: But he's a good guy. He's a funny guy.
3: Okay.
2: You know, and I mean, he loves playing.
3: Is he a showboater?
2: Probably a little.
3: Okay.
2: But they mic him up a lot, and he's really funny, and he's really good. So,
3: okay.
2: Anyway.
3: All right, roll a clip.
6: And breaking ball fouled off of Chisholm. He felt that one. Jez fouled a ball off his foot last night. I don't know where he fouled this one off, and I don't really want to know.
7: I don't think it was the foot.
6: Good look at this curveball right here. See, Jez hits right on the top of it.
8: Oh, that's why. Gee.
6: That one will have you singing at a high pitch in the shower.
7: Oof, he looks like he's really in pain.
6: I'm hoping that he is wearing a protective cup. There are so many players throughout baseball, particularly infielders, that don't wear one.
3: That's so true.
2: Yeah, there are.
3: I mean, we used to tell, like, the youth players, you really should wear it. Well, that's only for catchers. No, it's not.
2: Yeah.
3: Oh, man. Okay.
9: Is that a new trend?
6: There are more guys that don't wear one than you would believe. Some guys are just uncomfortable wearing one.
8: This hurts to even watch the replay. I'm looking away.
7: Oh. This one's laughed in a while.
10: I told you it makes you sweat.
4: Yeah, he's just dripping
10: it's
4: sweat.
10: It's terrible, man.
3: Oh.
10: You see, the guys in the dugout know exactly what happened.
7: Yeah, they sure do.
10: It's all fun and games, but it's not true.
7: Yeah, they're probably fighting the urge to laugh with now maybe genuine concern for how long this has gone on. Right. Anthony Volpe is going to check in for Jazz.
3: Yeah. Oh, man.
2: He
4: had to leave.
3: Is he going to miss time?
4: I don't know about
2: time.
4: That.
2: No, he might, because it depends on how elephantized they are.
4: What was the
3: elephantized
4: Yadier Molina one is the one that is still, like, it lives in my head rent free just because I'd heard the combination of words that I wish I'd never heard, which was scrotal hematoma.
3: Oh,
2: yes. Scrotal hematoma. Yeah,
3: man.
2: That's
3: No good. No.
2: I don't know if a cup would have mattered in that case, because look, I came up under it almost.
3: Yeah, it only goes so far.
2: Yeah, it may have helped. I don't know.
3: But yeah, couldn't have hurt.
2: The old school cups, I mean, you had to get pretty much shots straight on for that to work.
3: Yeah.
2: Yeah.
3: All right. What do you got for your story, Scott? Heading into Father's Day weekend. Yikes.
2: I can still remember the guys that were like, cup check. Okay.
3: Oh, and they just punch you.
2: Yes.
3: Punch you right there. Yeah,
2: yeah. Right. You guys all.
3: I don't know if guys still do that or not. That
2: bunch
3: was idiots. Crazy. Oh, yeah. You always had to cover up.
2: That's right. Cup check.
3: Yeah.
2: Who's the guy that plays for the Lakers? That Mitch, what's his name?
3: Yeah. Cup check.
2: Bang.
3: Boom. That was the line.
2: What idiots. All right. Cheryl Atkinson is writing today. She said, another thing I've written about and spoken about that Dr. Fauci didn't tell the truth about, and nobody is flagging, as he was going on the comedy shows and testifying to Congress early on that COVID was, quote, 10 times deadlier than the flu, post quote, he actually co-published a scientific paper stating the opposite. He said COVID was about as bad as a flu season. At the time, I called his office for an interview. Although he was never shy, he wouldn't agree to do an interview with me about this subject.
3: Really?
2: I then asked his office to explain which of the statements was correct. Is it 10 times deadlier, or is it just a bad flu? Nobody called me back. They declined to answer.
3: Really?
2: Yeah. So, anyway, I just thought I'd throw that in there. That was not discussed, by the way, in the Tulsi Gabbard drop yesterday.
3: Okay. For my story, I just thought this was kind of interesting. And Papa John's is getting a bad rap for this, saying, you know, they're spying on your fridge. I'm like, what? Papa John's is spying on your fridge? How are they doing that? This was a story. Where was it? Papa John's recently partnered with NBC Universal and Instacart to collect data on when various people might be out of groceries and might be more vulnerable to ordering pizza.
2: Huh.
3: So how it works is Instacart would say what day of the week people usually order a restock. They use that app. Then, in the days leading up to that day, Papa John's would serve those people pizza ads during Peacock and NBC Universal streaming content.
2: Mm-hmm.
3: It's like, oh, this is the place for that sort of ad. And the ad would say, light on groceries or empty fridge. Here's a QR code. Papa John's, special rate, whatever. They're like, is that spying on your fridge? It makes it sound like an AI thing. It, yeah. To me, isn't that just kind of smart marketing?
4: Yeah, I think it is. So.
2: Yeah.
4: Yeah.
3: People are like, well, that's kind of creepy. I'm like, why? Are you? I'm the same way. I'm like, am I missing something here? Seems like that's actually pretty smart marketing to me. But,
2: I mean, I would want to know that if I was Papa John's. Yeah.
3: Yeah.
2: What's the day when people are most likely to call and order a pizza? Yeah.
3: It makes sense.
2: Yeah.
3: Okay. Oh, my gosh. So you'll see a story about two people drag racing irresponsible. When one of them's 85, does it make it cool? Nimrod's in the news and a news update straight ahead.

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12: Jamie Markley, David Van Camp, Scott Robbins.
13: Up.
12: We're on the air now, right?
13: Yep.
12: Yeah. A lot of people talk about the weight loss injections. Uh-huh. You know why? Because they're effective. They can get the job done if you want to lose a bunch of weight. The problem is a lot of people don't want any needles. And then you've heard different people talk about side effects. Mm-hmm. What was the name of that show that woman was on?
14: The Big Bang Theory.
12: Yes. Oh, yeah. My goodness. Talking about the side effects of the shots.
14: Yeah.
12: Uncontrollable. Oh, you'd have to wear depends.
15: Yeah, explosives.
12: Mm-hmm. Okay. And so if you want to lose the weight, but you don't want all that, there is an alternative for you.
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12: News update, David Van Camp.
14: A couple of news updates here. Federal authorities say 13 illegal aliens were arrested at a window supply business in Paducah, Kentucky, including 8 who have been indicted for using stolen Social Security numbers while employed there. You've got that.
12: Infuriating.
14: Yeah. And then, of course, the whole business with Iran, and they're mad because Israel has been fighting back against Hezbollah. Uh-huh. They're saying the deal is being violated by the United States, even though we had nothing to do with it. And then there's this ceasefire that's come up because between Hezbollah and Israel, and I guess it's back on with the United States and Iran, and who knows.
12: All right, we'll see. Here we go. Nimrod.
5: When the going gets tough.
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18: I love the poorly educated.
12: All right. Nimrod's in the News. We go to Lake County, Florida. It's 11:30 at night. Deputy traveling south on U.S. 27. And County Road 33 sees 2 vehicles. They're rolling. Like racing.
14: Mm.
12: There's a gray 2-door sports car and a red Corvette. One's going 125, the other 110. This is at a 45 mile an hour zone. One guy, 85-year-old William Bosworth of Leesburg. The other, 57-year-old Philip Signorio from Titusville.
14: Yeah.
12: He said, well, he swerved at me. That was the deal. We weren't really street racing. No they both were arrested for street racing and other charges.
14: 85
15: all needs a walker.
12: Yeah. And that's Nimrod's in the News.
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15: A new Air Force One. I'm Carmen Roberts, Fox News. President Trump and the Air Force unveiled the new Boeing 747-8 that will serve as Air Force One. It is a $400 million aircraft gifted to the U.S. by Qatar last year.
17: These planes are much bigger. The other plane was about 35 years old, and it was time.
15: And President Trump speaking at Joint Base Andrews at this time and claiming despite a delay in the planned nuclear talks with Iran, the U.S. still won.
17: And it's 60 days. They have to make a deal. Otherwise, we will do things that won't make them happy. But I don't think it's going to get to that. I think it's going to be very good. Remember, if we do that, then all of a sudden you're not going to have the oil flowing out of the strait too quickly.
15: And the talks got delayed as Israel and Hezbollah renewed fighting, but they have agreed to a ceasefire. After that intense fighting, it left dozens dead. Fox's Max Gordon has more from Dubai.
23: Now, it's important to note that this is not a retreat for Israel from these established security zones in southern Lebanon. And the IDF says that they have every right to defend themselves. And this comes on the heel of heightened fighting in southern Lebanon. Overnight, the IDF reported four soldiers were killed and dozens of Hezbollah fighters died. Lebanon reported 21 people were killed.
15: Catastrophic and life-threatening flooding is unfolding across the south as the remnants of post-tropical storm Arthur dumped days of heavy rain on the area.
24: Now, the millions of people across the south that were affected by the remnant of tropical storm Arthur need to be careful over the weekend. There's still standing water in many communities, and that has to recede. It could take days. It could take over a week in some pockets.
15: And that's Fox Weather's Robert Ray. 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
15: The U.S. men's soccer team takes an early lead in its game against Australia. It's the second World Cup match for the U.S. team. The score now 2-0 USA at the half. If the U.S. wins, it will secure a place in the round of 32. Gunfire in New York's Times Square early this morning sent bystanders scrambling for safety. Police say the shooting erupted after a fight between a large group of teenagers. They arrested a 17-year-old and are looking for others involved. No shooting injuries reported. It happened about 12 hours after the parade for the NBA champion New York Knicks as millions filled the streets of Lower Manhattan. U.S. military now has killed more than 200 people in attacks on suspected drug smuggling boats since the Trump administration began the operation in early September. That latest was yesterday in the Eastern Pacific Ocean, which left three dead. U.S. Southern Command did not provide evidence that the vessel was ferrying drugs. The road ahead for self-driving vehicles seems a bit hazy as the federal government sends mixed signals over testing and deployment.
1: There's a bill right now in committee here on Capitol Hill that's been stalled there since February. It would set the rules for the road for autonomous vehicles. I spoke with an industry insider yesterday to find out why it's stalled. He said, in simple terms, basically, it's just Congress being Congress. It's taking them a while to get this bill moving along. Right now, the general public can't buy a self-driving car or truck, but the number of robo-taxis and self-driving delivery trucks continues to increase every single year. According to the National Highway Traffic Safety Administration, as of now, there are about 4,000 driverless taxis on the road. This is nationwide.
2: Fox Business's Darren Botello. And Anne Hathaway is pregnant with her third child. She posted on Instagram showing her baby bump and captioning it, "Baby, I'm yours." I'm Carmen Roberts. This is Fox News.
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4: Michigan Attorney General Dana Nessel, very happy over the U.S. Department of Homeland Security's decision to abandon its plans to open an ICE detention center in Romulus. Nessel says DHS has reversed course. They'll be instead selling the abandoned warehouse they bought for $34 million after they were sued by her office.
6: We filed our lawsuit in March because we knew this project violated the law. Rather than face the court at a preliminary injunction hearing, DHS and ICE blinked. They tried to buy time, but they ran out of options. This is what happens when a resilient community refuses to be pushed around by the whims of the Trump administration.
4: A DHS spokesperson says they're moving toward utilizing existing county and state partner detention spaces instead of the Romulus project. That's the latest from the WKZO Newsroom. I'm Michael Arney.
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12: The Markley, Van Camp, and Robbins Show. Jamie Markley, David Van Camp, Scott Robbins. Okay, so Iran, as far as the ceasefire, that means, well, yeah, there's going to be shooting, but it's just going to be less.
14: Yes.
12: Basically. And Iran is saying, well, the whole deal was done because Trump was desperate. And then you got Israel still taking up space in southern Lebanon. So we're closing the Strait of Hormuz until they leave. And Israel's like, well, we ain't leaving. Got to be able to defend ourselves. So who knows what all this means?
14: I know.
12: The same sort of nonsense goes on and on and
14: it's
12: on.
14: Like it's a ceasefire in the same way that some people say they're California sober. They don't do the hard stuff anymore.
12: That's a great comparison.
14: Yeah.
12: Well done.
13: That is.
12: Yeah. By the way, you know, the Russia-Ukraine war rolls on. You don't hear as much about it anymore.
13: A little pop-up today. There was some stuff.
12: But today, there was the story, again, of Ukrainian drones. And another drone strike. It is crazy, the technology.
14: Dude.
12: And Russia almost seems defenseless against it. And they've got sophisticated defense systems.
13: Yeah, they lobbed some crap into the Ukraine, too.
12: They do.
13: Blew up some things.
12: Oh, yeah.
13: And so Ukraine.
12: But you saw this oil storage tank. The lid blew off the thing.
13: Yeah, it was wild watching that.
12: It looks like a flying saucer.
13: Yeah.
12: That is like lifting off.
13: Yes.
12: From these explosions.
13: It was so weird.
14: The drone warfare thing is one of the most terrifying things I've ever seen.
12: 100%.
14: I mean, I have you seen some of the like GoPro footage from Ukrainian soldiers where they're getting tracked down by drones? And you hear them, they sound like a lawnmower, basically. And they're coming up with different ways to take them down. I saw one video where they basically had like a mounting rack in the back of a pickup truck, and they had like four shotguns lined up. And so what they've done is they've decided, hey, we're going to just shoot them with shotguns because all we need to do is damage a one of the propellers and it'll go down.
12: Right. Well, because they're not even flying that fast.
14: No.
12: And usually pretty low,
14: but
12: they do incredible damage.
14: Mm-hmm. And then they explode on impact.
12: Yes.
14: Dude.
12: Oh, yeah. Yeah, you're right. That part is certainly terrifying.
13: But watching that lid come off was...
12: Yes.
13: I mean, that looked like AI.
12: It did.
13: When I first saw it,
12: I was like, oh, that can't be real.
13: Is that real? Yeah.
12: And then the reports were, no, that was real.
13: Yeah, that's wild.
12: Yeah. So that rolls on. Meanwhile, it's the last day for Tulsi Gabbard, Director of National Intelligence. And so she released the files on Fauci and COVID-19.
13: Wow.
12: And here's part of what she said in her statement.
7: Dr. Fauci's close relationships with the intelligence community enabled him to assume three key roles that shield him from scrutiny. First, Dr. Fauci funded dangerous gain-of-function coronavirus research linked to Big Pharma and their pursuit of universal vaccines worth trillions of dollars. Second, Dr. Fauci was the behind-the-scenes advisor who, alongside his hand-picked so-called experts, pushed the intelligence community to endorse a natural animal origin to hide his dangerous gain-of-function research that he funded using taxpayer dollars, all of this in a deliberate attempt to cover up the truth and shift the blame and attention away from Fauci's own actions. Third, Dr. Fauci became the nation's pandemic pundit, and he publicly pushed lies, disinformation, and censorship using every platform available. Now, according to hundreds of reviewed emails, which are included in this release, the intelligence community almost always incorporated Fauci's recommendations. He promoted a fraudulent paper whose publication he helped prompt as legitimate information for intelligence community consideration. Senior analysts praised Dr. Fauci not as a policymaker, but as what they called an unbiased guide to the real coronavirus experts.
12: And it goes on. Now, there's a lot of this information that may not be new to you because you followed the story. However, for other people, they've never heard this before.
14: Mm-hmm.
12: And with legacy news organizations, if they have anything to do with it, a lot of those people will never hear this.
14: No.
13: The Fauci apologists should say they're sorry today. We're sorry.
12: Oh, they're not going to.
13: We misled you like this.
12: Yeah, they're not going to.
13: We were given these instructions and we just went with it. We weren't the least bit curious about the source or who was saying what, when, or anything.
14: They're not going to do that because they're obsessing with the reflecting pool on the national line. Have you seen, like, every single major?
13: I know. Testing the algae and the paint's coming off now.
14: Yeah,
13: and
14: you got John Carl out there at the reflecting pool, and, like, this is the
12: most
14: important
12: thing. They said John Carl out there?
14: Yeah, they did.
13: Yeah, he's out there. Yeah.
12: Oh, gosh.
13: Oh, no, they're all, yeah, with his Speedo on jumping in. Yeah.
14: I can play you his report from the scene if you want.
12: Oh, sure.
14: Yeah.
12: Because that's just it, man.
13: Well, yeah, you're
12: and
13: right.
12: If you polled even Democratic voters, what would you want to know more about? Fauci lying to people during COVID or the reflecting pool?
14: Oh,
12: I got to believe at least a good portion of those people are like, what? Fauci lied? How? I want to know.
13: Or they'd go, well, Trump was responsible for the reflecting pool, so let's go after Trump again.
14: Yes.
13: It's ridiculous. This whole thing is ridiculous.
14: This is the dazzling coverage from John Carroll.
8: I'm here at the Lincoln Memorial Reflecting Pool, and some astounding developments regarding this project, which the president himself has taken such a great interest in. You remember, $14 million was spent to drain this whole thing,
13: God,
8: and to paint the bottom American flag blue, was the color he said, to make it reflect more magnificently. As you can see, it's all green now. They know that. They're trying to kill the algae. But as they're doing that, something else has happened. Check this out. That American flag blue paint, it's peeling away. The $14 million job to redo the bottom of this reflecting pool is falling apart before our eyes. The algae is still here, but the paint appears to be going away.
13: It's unreal. He should resign today. Today. And he should blame them for it. You sent me out there, John Carl, to the reflecting pool. What
12: Dude.
13: Is this crap?
12: He's got to be big enough there at ABC to say, hey, I'm not doing that, unless he really wants to do it.
13: That is so five on your side nonsense, isn't it?
12: Yes.
13: It is.
12: I mean, if you just ask me, okay, if a city spent millions of dollars on paint for a pool, and then it's coming off weeks later, would I want to know? Yes, I would want to know that. But the fact that they pay so much attention to this... And of course it's to dunk on Trump.
13: They send out John Carl to do the story.
14: Yes.
13: How embarrassing.
14: Chief White House correspondent.
13: Reporter. Yeah, Chief White House correspondent at the reflecting pool talking about paint chips.
9: That's incredible.
12: Are you talking about all of it's peeling away or just pieces here and there?
9: It was like pieces. Yeah. Let me say pieces of it. I saw it.
12: Okay.
9: I saw John Carl. I'm like, what is he doing out there? Standing there with his little microphone. It's unbelievable.
12: Oh, that's great. Okay.
9: I'm John Carl on your side.
12: There you go. For you.
9: For you.
12: Yes.
9: For you.
12: Okay. Obama opened the big presidential library to much fanfare yesterday.
14: Oh, yeah.
12: And he spoke, and he said, who are brave, David?
14: The anti-ICE terrorists who were taking over the streets in Minneapolis.
12: What?
14: Yeah.
12: Really?
10: And those ordinary people in the Twin Cities who brave frigid temperatures, risk their own safety.
12: Risk their safety.
10: Standing shoulder to shoulder to look out for their neighbors and sometimes look out for strangers because they knew that was the right thing to do. I've seen it.
12: Oh, my gosh. You know, if you don't stand in front of a car, nothing happens.
10: And I've seen it in a new generation of leaders.
12: Oh, my gosh.
9: He's disgusting.
12: He really is.
9: He's disgusting. The great divider, again.
12: Mm-hmm. Yes.
9: Doing what he does best.
12: If I were to ask you, Scott, in your lifetime, of any politician, anyone, the greatest disappointment, who would it be?
9: Greatest disappointment as president?
12: No, as a politician.
9: Just any politician.
12: Any politician.
9: Oh, my gosh. Disappointment. That means I would have had hope in them to begin.
12: Yes.
9: It might be Obama.
12: Oh, it's definitely Obama.
9: I mean, you know, he's right up there.
12: Yeah.
9: I mean, I think...
12: That was also before... You know, you're paying so much attention to politics.
9: I paid very little attention, at that point.
12: Yeah. I remember in 2004, when I was going from rock radio into talk, and it was 2 weeks before I started the job, and you said something about Barack Obama, and I'm like, who is that? And you and our other buddy, Scott, were laughing at me. You've never heard of this guy? Are you serious?
9: Yeah,
12: I'm like, what?
9: He was a senator.
12: Did he put out a record?
9: Senator in Illinois at the time, yeah.
12: Yeah. No idea. And then, you know, you start to follow it, and then you understand the way this whole thing works. Lies, lies, lies, lies, lies.
9: Yeah, but see, that's the stuff. You don't have to say that. There was no call
12: for that
9: yesterday, yeah.
12: Oh, but that's part of the whole plan. That is the whole plan, is to dismantle the country. That's what he's always been about.
9: I mean, just reopen that wound again, don't you? Huh?
12: That's the plan.
9: Man.
12: Yeah. It's Marxism, man. That's the end goal.
9: We were just talking the other day that maybe his volume has been turned down some in terms of his influence.
12: Well, with certain voters,
9: with certain
12: it is.
9: Voters, and maybe the electorate in general, I don't know.
12: But with legacy media.
9: No, they love him.
12: And white liberals. Yeah. Oh, he's the savior. Yeah, for that religion.
9: Just incredible. That's incredible.
12: And then his big buddy, and I mean that sincerely, J.B. Pritzker, he spoke too?
14: Oh, yeah. Well, he did an interview on MS Now, the governor of Illinois, J.B. Pritzker, really celebrating this momentous occasion for the city of Chicago.
12: Oh, gosh.
11: This is a city that's incredibly special to you, of course, too. As you were taking in today, what stuck out to you?
16: Well, you know, sitting in the audience and watching the president speak, listening to Michelle Obama speak, and reviewing the history of his presidency, must say I'm reminded that there once was a time, indeed during most of my life, when we had presidents who exhibited character and honesty and integrity.
12: All right, there's another 30 seconds of the clip. I can't do it. I'm sorry, David. I can't do it.
9: This guy lecturing about integrity.
12: Yes. That load.
9: What a load.
12: Yeah.
14: Notice
12: the guy that's doing everything possible to destroy his own state.
9: Yes.
14: Yeah. Notice that nobody was asking any of these people on MS Now, at least, about all of the black contractors who say that the Obama organization screwed them over.
12: Yeah, no kidding. Pony up the cash, JB. Help out.
9: You got plenty.
12: Yeah, no kidding. Billionaire.
9: Your fair share.
12: Man.
9: That's...
12: No, I'm going to light it up.
9: No shame at all, man.
12: I'm going to go to entertainment news. This is wild. You know there's festivals. There's big shows. You're trying to get up front. You're in the front, right? Yeah. During the show, you don't want to leave.
9: No.
12: Got to take a whiz. What are you going to do?
9: Yeah.
12: People are wearing diapers. I'm not joking. No. That is the trend. Fans wearing diapers to keep their spot in the front row.
9: Golly.
12: Olivia Rodrigo, big artist, really big. She actually was questioned about this. She says, oh, yeah, I've been, you know, certain concerts, festivals where people wear diapers so they can be in the front row. And it's been an experience as a performer that I have actually smelled. She's in the front row and she can smell people's diapers from the front row.
14: Man.
12: Now, she didn't mention one or two either way. I mean, two is extra gross.
14: Yeah, that would be, that's like, you got to take care of that.
12: Oh, right? Man. You know who the beating heart of America is? We have that answer. You won't believe it. And the five stories we're watching today coming right up.

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2: All right. The Markley, Van Camp, and Robbins Show. Jamie Markley, David Van Camp, Scott Robbins, and now the five stories we're watching today.
3: Number five, the Italians are mad at Trump because he claimed Prime Minister Giorgia Meloni begged him for a photo and he took one with her because he felt bad for her. Meloni says that's complete fabrication. She seems really ticked off, and Italy's top diplomat has canceled an upcoming trip to the United States as a result of this.
2: I don't know why he did that.
3: No.
2: Are they like not getting along?
3: Well, I think for them, it's politically advantageous domestically to have this sort of spar going on with Donald Trump because Trump is not very popular in Italy, especially because he keeps going after the freaking Pope. So, and so if they can have this sort of spat, then that helps her politically.
2: Yeah.
3: Number four, on the way out the door, Director of National Intelligence Tulsi Gabbard shared more documents showing Anthony Fauci tried to cover up the funding for the Wuhan lab where COVID came from. Federal authorities say 13 illegal aliens were arrested at a window supply business in Kentucky, including 8 who have been indicted for using stolen Social Security numbers while employed there. Number two, Vice President J.D. Vance called off his meeting with Iranian officials after Hezbollah terrorists killed Israeli troops in Lebanon, and Israel responded with strikes on Hezbollah command centers. But now we are told there is some sort of ceasefire between Hezbollah and Israel, and on it goes. And number one, President Trump posting on Truth Social about Iran, saying, "We did not meet out of desperation. Iran did. They are finished. We'll play out the 60 days. They get no money, not 10 cents. Those are the top five stories that we're watching today. 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
2: Story out of Ohio, the Columbus Dispatch. Interesting. This was in Dublin, Ohio. Police department announced a brand new hire last summer. It was a $128,000 police safety robot named Dubbot. D-U-B-B-O-T. Was equipped with a 360-degree camera and an emergency call button capable of connecting people with an actual officer. And it was dispatched to a few places like parking structure just to keep an eye out for problems, right?
3: Mm-hmm.
2: Not even a year later, the Dublin Police Department has fired Dubbot for being useless. Dubbot, quote, did not lead to any arrests, criminal cases, or tickets, and never identified any incidents requiring a police response. So this week, a spokesperson announced the robot was being returned to the company that produced it. They were originally going to spend $238,000 to have two robots for 2 years, but they're backing out of it. So they're going to get a partial refund, but the year of the Dubbot is still setting them back $68,000.
4: What do you do with that thing when you get it back?
2: I don't know.
4: I guess just your weight at the fair, just
2: clean it up and then try to sell it to somebody else, I guess.
4: Yeah.
2: Seems pretty useless.
4: Yeah, it doesn't do anything.
2: This is the Markley, Van Camp, and Robbins Show. Man, oh, man.
3: So you're saying RoboCop was a lie?
2: Yeah, now, if they would have gave it bullets, that might have been different.
4: Right.
2: I'm not quite sure.
4: Yeah, nothing go haywire there. Yeah,
3: no. No problem.
2: Man. All right, David, biggest story today?
3: Biggest story of the day. Just the mess in the Middle East, I guess, is like, okay, is there a ceasefire? Is there not a ceasefire? Are we going to allow a little? Like, is there like a caliber restriction? Like, basically, you can shoot anything up to 5.56, and then you're good. And that still counts as a...
2: Who knows?
3: As a ceasefire.
2: And I wonder, if the midterms are over, does the bombing commence? I don't know. Okay. All right, who said illegal aliens are the beating heart of America? that answer.
12: Wow.
2: And a round of What's Your Story coming up.

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1: Battle Creek mom wants Battle Creek city leaders to investigate the detainment of her 16-year-old son by police. Patricia Spearman says Jeremiah Spearman was racially profiled and was treated unjustly when Battle Creek police detained him Sunday for the second time in 2 weeks. Now, Spearman says he was just walking along Hubbard Street Sunday afternoon, wasn't doing anything wrong, and he says he didn't feel like he had to stop to talk with the officers when they asked him to. Police Chief Shannon Bagley says officers, however, saw him clutching his pants. They believed he might have a weapon. Now, Spearman did tell police when they were patting him down that he had a pocket knife on him. Bagley says they'll be reviewing the concerns that he may have been racially profiled. The 48th annual Kalamazoo Classic will start with the 10K run at 7:30 Saturday morning, and then the 5K will be at 9 a.m. That's the latest from the WKZO Newsroom. I'm Michael Arney.
2: The Michigan News Network.
3: I'm Tony Ortiz. Federal immigration officials are abandoning plans to convert a Romulus warehouse into an immigration detention center and will instead sell the property. That news from Michigan Attorney General Dana Nessel, who had sued the federal government back in March to stop the facility from becoming operational.
4: Today's decision to sell the facility is not just a victory for the residents of Romulus, but it's a victory for the entire metropolitan Detroit region. ICE rushed into this ill-conceived, dangerous proposal to imprison 500 detainees inside a commercial warehouse. It was cruel, it was unnecessary, and I am relieved that this chapter is coming to a close.
3: The Department of Homeland Security had purchased a 300,000-square-foot warehouse on Cogswell Street for $34 million without notifying municipal, state, or congressional leaders. Michigan environmental regulators held what could be the final public hearing on the proposed Line 5 tunnel project in the Straits of Mackinac. Eagle is reconsidering a request from Enbridge to discharge 5 million gallons of water per day into Lake Michigan during the project. The permit was approved back in 2021, but expired after 5 years. Officials with Eagle say more than 200 people attended the virtual hearing, and more than 100 signed up to speak. Written comments are now being accepted through June 30th. In Grand Traverse County, two beaches are under a water quality advisory because of elevated levels of E. coli. East Bay Park is under a Level 3 advisory and no body contact is recommended with the water. Sunset Park is under a Level 2 advisory and only partial body contact is recommended. Results of new samples will be released later today. In Traverse City, DDA board members will vote later today on a new tax increment financing plan. Now, if this is approved by the board, it would go before the voters in November. The board will also hear several updates on downtown projects, including a recommendation to keep State Street two-way and approve funding for a retail market study. I'm Tony Ortiz for the Michigan News Network.
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0: It's a cooler weekend inbound for us in West Michigan. That begins today with a high temperature near 70 degrees under mostly sunny skies. Low temperatures tonight drop down to the mid-50s as scattered showers begin to develop. Those rain chances will continue through late tomorrow morning. Otherwise, a dry Saturday afternoon with some sunshine and a dry start to our Sunday, Father's Day. A better chance for heavier rain develops south of Grand Rapids, though, Sunday night. Tracking West Michigan's weather, I'm Storm Team 8 meteorologist Sarah Flynn.
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2: But you're getting scammed. Scammers will take money from anyone.
3: It doesn't matter how young, how old you are, how rich, how poor.
2: Short, tall, fat, skinny.
3: As soon as she went to WhatsApp, we both looked at each other and going, yeah.
2: Has anyone asked you to go to Telegram or WhatsApp? That tells you it's a scam.
1: America's digital goddess, Kim Komando.
4: Catch Kim Komando.

0: care about these people.
1: Oh, no. No.
0: They're a pawn for you, politically.
2: Well, sure.
0: That's basically what it is. Yeah. Whole lot of nonsense from that whole Obama presidential library opening. Think that thing's going to be successful? As far as people wanting to go?
2: Initially, I think it will be.
1: Yeah, I think so.
0: Like 3 years from now, people are still going to be like, you know what? We got to make a pilgrimage to Chicago to see the Obama Library.
1: I think 3 years from now is when it'll start tapering off.
0: Yeah. I wouldn't be surprised if it'd be two.
2: This thing looks unbelievable. It's got a basketball court in it.
0: Well, Big O love to shoot hoops.
2: Yeah, it's got a full-length basketball court in it.
0: Can you play?
2: Can he or can anybody? Anybody can, I guess. If you go there, you can play.
0: It's like Field of Dreams.
2: Sounds that way. I don't know play for ball. Sure, but
0: okay.
2: I don't want to send you up there thinking you're going to play ball and not be able to. I don't know. But
0: now, did his college letters make it into the presidential library?
2: I don't know.
1: Gay fantasies? No, I don't.
0: That he wrote to his girlfriend.
2: It's got its own little wing.
0: If you're unfamiliar with that story, it's still an all-timer. It's one of the most confusing things ever. He's writing letters to his girlfriend, although in the letters to his girlfriend, he's talking about what, David?
1: Gay sex. Fantasies. Yeah.
0: That he sees dudes throughout the day and fantasizes about having intercourse with them.
2: Yeah.
0: Because nothing endears you to your girlfriend quite like that. It's like, oh, gosh, that's so hot. I can't wait to have dinner later. What?
2: Yeah. It's Barack 619. It's right there.
0: Has she ever been interviewed? I can't remember.
1: Yeah. The girlfriend? No, I don't think so.
2: I don't think so. I'm not even sure who it is. It was never named, right? Or was it? I can't remember now.
1: I don't remember.
0: Well, there was a name in a story. I do remember. Yeah. At least that's what I remember. It could be. I got to look it up now.
2: Well, you think about all the letters you wrote to girls over the years and how.
0: Well, yeah, I'm not saying, you know, it was Shakespeare or anything.
2: No, no.
0: But I gave it a shot.
2: Yeah, but I wasn't fantasizing about.
0: None of that.
2: No.
0: No, it was other things.
1: I saw a guy at the gas station and I just really wanted to French kiss him.
0: Oh, my gosh. No, it would be things that included her.
2: Yes. Well, normally that would be correct.
0: Yes. Holy cow. But he's definitely not gay.
1: No, he's not.
2: Definitely not.
0: But all I can think about is this woman. Is she like looking in the mirror going, do I look like a dude? That could not have been good for her self-confidence,
2: well,
0: could it?
2: I would think not.
0: I don't know how it works.
2: I don't know if those will be featured in the Barack Obama Museum or not. It's big enough. I mean, that thing's huge.
0: Yeah. You know who wept while he was there?
2: Everybody.
0: Gavin Newsom, apparently.
2: Oh, yes. Did he? Really?
1: That's what he said, wept? At least. That's what he claimed during a little interview on MSNBC. Yeah.
2: That guy.
0: I love that. Oh, come on.
2: Wept during Barack Obama's speech. Okay.
0: Oh, crap.
1: Wasn't even just during his speech. It was just taking it all in.
2: It is a religion, isn't it?
0: It seems like it. Okay, here you go.
3: I walked up. A couple of people said, when they walked upstairs, they said they were crying the whole time. And I looked at them. I said, I'm good. Got up there, literally started tearing up. And I think everybody feels that spirit and that pride that we've been missing. And we didn't even realize how much we've been missing it. And we've been missing it because of the divisiveness. We've been missing it because we have people that, frankly, are unworthy of their positions. And there we saw on stage people that were worthy of what our founding fathers lived and died for.
0: Dude, they all got their talking points, didn't they?
1: Yeah.
2: It's like Mecca to these people.
0: You could say that. But the talking point is...
2: Weeping? Well, I wonder what triggered it. Was it the movie of him and whomever? I don't know. God, I mean, you know, if you're going to say that, I want to know where it was specifically.
1: Just taking it all in, Scott.
2: Just
1: yeah.
0: Yeah, just the feeling, the majesty of it, Scott.
2: The peacefulness, and he's worthy of that position.
0: Yeah.
2: Not unworthy, like those scumbags doing it now.
0: But that's what they all said. He reminds us of integrity. He reminds us of a better time.
2: It's such fantasy.
0: Oh, I don't disagree at all.
2: I mean...
0: Yes. You know what it's time for. We'll just move on.
2: I was weeping.
0: There could be other clips, but I don't know if you could take it, Scott.
2: I walked on the basketball court and was weeping.
0: Well, we do this a couple of times a day. Go around the table. It may not be the biggest story out there, but it caught your attention.

0: Attention. David, what's your story here?
1: Well, former Vice President Al Gore is making the rounds now because it's like 20 years after his documentary was released or something like that. And, well, he was talking to ABC News about the importance of talking about climate change.
0: Not how wrong the movie was?
1: No.
0: Oh, okay.
2: They say the climate crisis is a moral and spiritual issue, not a political one.
3: Yeah.
2: Do you still believe that?
3: Oh, absolutely. And I put it in the context of all of the other morally based challenges that humanity has confronted, the abolition of slavery, the women's rights and women's suffrage.
0: What?
3: The U.S. Is hurting. We are hurting ourselves by pretending that it's not real and that we don't need to do anything about it.
4: Okay.
1: Wait, for
0: just
1: someone.
0: Just like slavery.
1: Yeah. It's like confronting slavery. Yes, this thing that I've been completely wrong about for the last 20 years is sort of like that.
0: Mm-hmm. Yeah. Isn't that what you think, Scott?
4: No.
0: You're killing me today, Scotty, I gotta tell you. Oh, man. I don't know what other clips we have that's going to send him over the edge.
4: Well, it's really, I mean,
0: we
4: today,
0: gotta hold off.
4: Today's a banner day because when you can, you know, get Obama, Gore, Gavin Newsom in the same show within the same 15 minutes.
0: Yeah. Okay. By the way, as far as the letters that Barack wrote to the college girlfriend.
4: Yes.
0: Yes, that was Alexandra McNear, surname. That's who he was dating.
4: So why we haven't asked her about it? Maybe we haven't. I just didn't remember it. I don't know.
0: Well, he talked about his androgynous mind. Mm-hmm. Yeah, part of the letter.
4: Sounds like a movie, doesn't it?
1: Barack Obui? Is that
4: the androgynous mind?
0: He wrote in regard to homosexuality. He said he must say that he believes it's an attempt to remove oneself from the present. A refusal, perhaps, to perpetuate the endless farce of earthly life. He said, you see, he makes love to men daily, but in the imagination. Yeah.
4: Hmm.
0: They're like nine letters from 1982 to 1984. Yeah. Okay.
4: Yeah.
0: Very normal.
1: Well, we all have things that we've written down in the past that we regret, but I think that would be an all-timer.
0: Yes. Yeah, there'd be things that if your kids saw it, they'd be like, oh, golly, but not like that.
1: No.
0: All right. Scotty, what do you got for your story?
4: Well. A Colorado teacher has been fired after an investigation found students were allegedly asked to kiss classmates during classroom skits. Some reporting they felt pressured to participate because the performances counted towards their grades. CBS News in Denver is reporting Denver Public Schools voted 7-0 to terminate French language and cultural teacher Jennifer Honka. It's at Northeast Early College for incompetence, they said, and neglect of duty. And usually when she forced the kids to kiss each other, it was two girls kissing each other and not so much the boys.
0: She didn't want boys kissing one another?
4: But she liked the girls kissing each other because of her lifestyle.
0: Oh.
4: One student said that they were very uncomfortable. They didn't know what to do. She said, I went ahead and kissed another student at my teacher's direction. This student shared a digital meme with the chemistry teacher that included a picture of Honka, the teacher, and the caption, she makes girls kiss. The meme.
0: Can you imagine? Hold on a second.
4: Yes.
0: Your daughter comes home from school.
4: Yes.
0: Hey, how was your day at school? It was weird, though.
4: Yeah.
0: Teacher had me kiss Brandy over there.
4: Yeah.
0: What?
4: Yeah.
0: Had you kiss another girl?
4: Mm.
0: Why? What? What's going on in the class?
4: The teacher had her kiss another guy, I'd wonder about it. What
0: yes,
4: the hell
0: of course.
4: Is going on in
0: Either
4: there?
0: Either way, what are we doing?
5: What's wrong with that?
0: We'll see.
4: Yeah, see, there you go. One student said the teacher's skits have been going on for a while. Student very uncomfortable. Didn't know what to do. She said, I went ahead and kissed another student.
0: Oh, man.
4: At my teacher's direction. But anyway. They also said one student interviewed directly in the Independent Review also testified that Honka, the teacher, always selected girls, despite nearly 50-50 split in the classroom.
0: Okay.
4: And, of course, there was some videotape, too.
0: Oh, boy. Man, you got to be very careful. Yeah! Who you're sending your kids to every day.
1: Yeah.
0: For my story, this was a local one out of Montana. On the Yellowstone stretch of U.S. 191, a tractor trailer hauling bees overturned, okay, releasing an estimated 250 million bees. Crazy.
1: That's a lot of bees.
0: Yeah, even stinging a Gallatin County Sheriff's deputy.
4: Dang.
0: And here was the other thing. You know, there was video of it. There was one guy, he was stopped, and all of a sudden he had the windows down, saw it all coming, and he's rolling his windows up like, this is crazy. There's honey all over the place, too.
1: Hmm.
0: Yeah. I have to show you the video. It's kind of wild.
4: Bring your toast with
0: people.
4: You.
0: I suppose you could.
4: Yeah.
0: But yeah, like, stopped for 20 minutes and snapped all sorts of photos, and you see the bees everywhere, and then there's honey going all across the pavement.
1: Hmm.
0: Crazy, but
1: sticky
0: it was like,
1: situation, yeah.
0: Yeah, no doubt about it.
5: Oh, no, not the bees! Not the bees! Ah! I'm out of my eyes! Ah!
0: You're going to get that every time there's a bee story. I'm sorry, but the great Nicolas Cage from The Wicker Man. Not the bees. Yes. Everybody seemed to be okay after that one, though. All right.
4: So good they had somebody, Nick Cage was there to be interviewed quickly.
0: Yes. Got to get to a news update. Also sets you up with the Friday Five. Much more straight ahead right here.

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1: Yeah, Father's Day Sunday. 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
2: A Los Angeles City Council has taken the next step towards letting non-citizens vote in local elections. And this would include DACA recipients, temporary protected status holders. that would have the same vote as a U.S. citizen. And the guy behind the effort, it's going to be on the November ballot now in a 10-5 decision. The L.A. City Council said, yeah, we'll put that in front of voters. The guy said, Hugo Soto Martinez is his name. He's a city council member. And he said, this is about fairness and representation. It just does not make sense to me that someone who moves to Los Angeles for a temporary job has more of a voice than a parent who has been here for decades.
1: Oh, my gosh. Just follow the law.
2: Yeah.
3: That's all.
1: All right, we got to get to Nimrod. Here we go.
4: When the going gets tough.
5: Damn it, this is too hard.
4: The dumb get dumber.
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7: I love the poorly educated.
1: All right. Nimrod's in the News. We go to, Florida. Jeffrey Vasquez, he's 23. He left jail after posting bail. Then he walks through the courthouse parking lot. Spots an unattended SUV with the keys inside. He has an option. He could walk by and say, man, I don't want to break the law anymore. Yeah. Or, man, I could take that. That's exactly what he did. He stole it. Led deputies on a high-speed chase. That would be his second in less than a week.
3: Oh, my.
1: That's something.
3: Yeah, he's diligent.
1: He's back in jail now. Facing a whole slew of new charges, including a theft charge for stealing an iPhone charger from another vehicle. And that's,
3: man,
1: Nimrod's in the News. Yeah, he's something.
3: Walks around the parking lots a lot, huh?
1: Old Jeffrey. Yeah, don't leave him unattended there.
3: Wow.
1: No. All right, so for our Friday Five today, we thought about Father's Day songs. We've done it before. It's depressing.
2: It's all, nobody writes positive songs about Dad.
3: I mean, there aren't that many of them.
1: Unless it's a country artist.
3: Yeah, there's a lot of daddy songs there, yeah.
1: Yeah, but as far as just the mainstream, not so much. So, David, you had a different idea.
2: Yeah, well, we heard that dreamers are a beating heart of America, so why not songs with dream in the title?
1: There's some great dream songs.
3: Dreaming, yeah.
1: 1-888-485-MVCR is the number. Dream songs for the Friday Five, and we'll kick it off next.

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7: The president gets a new ride. I'm Carmen Roberts, Fox News. President Trump unveils a new Air Force One, a converted Qatari jet that the U.S. spent about $400 million retrofitting and modifying.
8: There will never be one like this. This is very unique. This is considered the world's most luxurious plane when it was built.
7: The unveiling a short time ago at Joint Base Andrews. The president also spoke about the delayed talks between the U.S. and Iran over the nuclear program negotiations and renewed fighting overnight in Lebanon. Also some confusion about the Strait of Hormuz after Iran's Revolutionary Guard warned it was closed. President Trump says that's not true. The ships are still flowing through the strait.
8: There were a lot of them, about 700 of them, and they're pouring out. The oil is all over the place.
7: Earlier, the president had some harsh words for critics who compared his deal with the one made by then-President Obama. Fox's Lucas Tomlinson has more from the White House.
9: President Trump saying his style of negotiation is with 13,000 airstrikes and a months-long naval blockade. And also taking a true social to post the following, the president writing, "The war has diminished Iran. It doesn't any longer have an air force, a navy, anti-aircraft equipment, radar, or practically anything else. And yet the Democrats say that Iran is better off now than it was 4 months ago."
7: Israel and Hezbollah have agreed to a ceasefire, but Israel is warning it will respond if attacked again. And U.S. crude finished about 1% higher today, around $77.50 a barrel. Meantime, Wall Street is closed today for Juneteenth. And Luigi Mangione reverses course. His lawyers now say they will not use a psychiatric defense at his New York murder trial for the killing of UnitedHealthcare CEO Brian Thompson. This is just one day after signaling that they had pled to argue extreme emotional disturbance. The trial is set for September. 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
7: Early voting is underway in New York City ahead of the upcoming Democratic congressional primaries on Tuesday.
5: Last night at a rally in Brooklyn, Democratic Socialist New York Mayor Zohran Mamdani warned the Democratic Party that the party will not win the 2028 presidential election unless they start electing more progressives, starting with the primary here in New York next Tuesday.
11: It will fall short of 270 electoral votes. Because the party of the past will not be what leads us into the future. For we need a Democratic Party with backbone.
5: And by backbone, Mamdani and Senator Bernie Sanders, they mean electing more Democratic socialists like Daria Lisa Avila Chevalier and Claire Valdez, who both are endorsed by the Met.
7: Fox's Brian Yenis reporting. U.S. men's soccer team is playing Australia at this hour, leading 2-0. 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
12: 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Now, tickets range from $75 all the way up to $730. And you might think that's a lot of money, but actually with fans getting priced out in the stadium, people are willing to pay this much because it's that good of an experience. Right now, there are 3 locations in the U.S. We're here in L.A. There's also Dallas, Atlanta. But the Midwest is getting its debut later this year.
7: And how's this for timing? The game is over. The U.S. national team reaches round 32 at the World Cup after beating Australia 2-0. Meantime, fears are rising in Congo as a possible Ebola surge hits a refugee camp, leading to an unprecedented 30 deaths since May. I'm Carmen Roberts. This is Fox News.
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13: 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Starting next Friday, running through August, people are invited to gather in city parks for family-friendly movie nights. 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On June 26, Superman will be shown at Fraze Park. That's at 4400 Canterbury Avenue. If it rains that day, the movie will be shown on Friday, July 10th. Michigan House Speaker Matt Hall is preparing to cut Governor Whitmer's office from the budget negotiations. The Richland Republican says he will work with Senate Majority Leader Winnie Brinks of Grand Rapids and Senate Appropriations Committee Chairwoman Sarah Anthony to reach a deal on the fiscal year 2027 budget before the July 1st deadline. That's the latest from the WKZO Newsroom. I'm Michael Arney.
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19: The Friday 5. We thought about something for Father's Day. A lot of the dad songs are depressing.
23: David
19: had a different idea.
23: Yes.
19: Well, because it's a great list.
23: We heard from the former First Lady that Dreamers are the, what is it, beating heart of America.
19: Yeah.
23: I didn't realize that, but okay. Why not do songs with Dream in the title?
19: Yes.
14: Now we rank this as we always do. How big was the song like, either as a hit or as an iconic song? Then a test of time score, 1 to 10. And then how much you personally like it. We put it all together. A lot of great songs, but it's a solid 5, no doubt about it.
15: A lot of test of time songs.
14: Yes.
15: I was surprised at that, but there are a lot of test of time songs.
14: Yeah. Yes, the number 1-888-485-MVCR. Who's up first, David?
23: We will kick it off with Mary from Delaware. Hey, Mary.
16: Hey, guys. Happy Friday and happy Father's Day weekend.
14: Oh, thank you. Thanks, Mary. You want to reclaim your number one status, don't you?
16: I do.
14: I can tell.
16: So I think I'm going to knock it out of the park for Scott with Dream On by Aerosmith.
14: Well, Mary reigns again.
23: Yes. What? Wait a minute.
17: What is that?
14: What?
15: What was that?
14: Faked you out.
20: Number one.

0: It's a great song. Can you sing it up high like this, Scott? Go for it.
1: What?
0: Can't you come close? Well done, Mary. Did we all have that as number one?
2: Yes, that was an undisputed number one. I don't know how you can argue against that being the number one.
0: You would have to hate the song. That's the only way.
2: Yeah.
3: Well, how can you hate that song?
0: I know. I don't know of anybody that's
3: very
0: like, you
3: know. Very well-crafted piece of music.
0: Now, yes, you could talk to people and say, you know what, I'm a little burned out on it, I'm a little tired of it, but just hate it?
3: That's funny, I'm not. I can still hear that song. Yeah, it doesn't bother me to hear it. I'm not burned out on it.
0: Yeah.
3: That one is Sweet Emotion. I could hear them every day.
0: I couldn't hear that every day, but most of the time if I hear it, I'm going to listen to the whole thing. Yeah.
3: But if I hear Crying or Amazing or any of that garbage, I'm done.
0: You have to bring up a negative, don't you?
2: Dang, I love those songs, man.
3: Oh, that's my worst.
0: That was your era, David. Yeah. All right, who's next?
2: Let's talk to Dave from Michigan. Hey, Dave.
4: Hey, guys. Happy Friday.
0: Happy Friday, Dave. Thanks for checking in.
4: Hey, so I'm sitting by the dock of the bay in Bay City, Michigan, and... you know, this one could have a bit of a downer spin, but we're going to change that by dedicating this to James Tallarico and Graham Plattner, Molly Hatchet, Dreams I'll Never See.
0: Oh, hilarious. Yeah. Bringing in the hatchet, baby.

0: That was a classic rock deep cut there. Oh, yeah. Good stuff. You never got to play that on the radio,
1: no,
0: did you?
1: No, I didn't.
0: Oh, that's too bad.
1: No, that was not a top 40 record.
0: Yeah, it's too bad.
1: But
0: you got to play Tapao and things like that. You had that going for you.
1: A little bit of heart and soul. Yeah.
0: Yeah, we have that, but not so much.
1: I didn't get...
0: You had that.
1: Oh, I'm like this. Yeah.
0: Dan Hartman.
1: Can I do Casey for a second here?
0: Go right ahead.
1: Dan Hartman was the bass player of the Edgar Winter Group and was the singer of Free Ride from the Edgar Winter Group and the writer of that song.
0: Yes.
1: There you go.
0: All right.
1: He's dead now.
0: Okay, thank you. That's nice.
1: Been dead for a while.
0: Okay, now on with the countdown, David.
2: If anybody ever remembers me after I'm gone, I want them to end every story about me with, and he's dead now.
0: Now he's dead.
2: He's dead now. Yeah.
0: Mm-hmm. Okay.
2: Well, let's talk to Woody in Washington. Hey, Woody.
3: Hey, guys. Love your show. Tom Hanks, otherwise known as Woody, had 800 listeners on CNN. But we all know that this Woody has way more than that.
0: Yeah. Oh, yes.
4: Woody's a father of 13 and a grandfather of 29. And he says, they think I'm something.
0: Yes, they do.
1: It'll be a big day in your house Sunday. Yeah,
2: no, Woody's family is bigger than the entire MSNBC audience.
0: Takes Woody 2 hours to read all the cards.
3: Yeah. All right. My song, Tom Petty and the Heartbreakers, Running Down a Drink.
1: Oh, God.
0: Yeah.
4: Number two. I'm running down a drink. You never would
0: come to me. Working on a mystery. I do like that song a lot. Going wherever it leads. Playing with the Queen of Hearts.
1: Yeah, I got the same kind of feel to it, doesn't it?
0: Yes, it does. It's like, and I don't think this was the intent, but it's like, how could we rip off Led Zeppelin and Juice Newton at the same time?
1: Interesting.
0: Because the riff's also like rock and roll from Led Zeppelin.
2: A little bit, yeah.
0: Yeah.
1: Yeah.
0: But I love that song.
1: And the great lead song at the end is like a minute and a half long, too. It just goes on and on, but it's really good.
0: Well, not to go into this too far, but you know when the Red Hot Chili Peppers did Danny California?
1: Yeah.
0: And people are like, they ripped off Tom Petty. And he was kind of like, hey, they may have heard it or not. I don't know. He wasn't going to sue him.
1: No. Mm-hmm.
0: Because I think he thought, well, sometimes I might have heard something like, is this new or have I heard this before? Mm-hmm. So there you go. All right, David, who's next? Dreamer songs.
1: I can't picture Tom Petty listening to Juice Newton, though. I just can't.
0: You couldn't get away from Queen of Hearts when it was a big song,
1: though. That's true. I played that one, too.
0: Yeah. Okay, who's next?
2: Let's talk to Mark from New Jersey. Hey, Mark.
5: Hey, guys. How are you? Happy Friday.
0: Happy Friday. Thanks for checking in.
5: Yeah, and happy Father's Day to all of you.
0: Oh, appreciate that, too. Thank you.
5: My song, and I can't even believe that I beat Mary. I think I beat Mary, but... I was going to go with Fleetwood Mac and Dreams.
0: Oh, yeah.
4: Number four.
0: Yeah. Help us when it's raining. They always say that's a great song. I just never want to hear it.
1: Yeah.
0: I'm burned out on that.
1: A little bit, yeah.
0: Are you?
1: Yeah.
0: You had it up high.
1: Yeah, well, gosh, I mean, I like it.
0: Yeah. I mean, did you have it like number two?
1: All the criteria was met. Test of Time is off the charts. Still everywhere.
0: Yes.
1: As big a hit? Yeah, it was huge.
0: Yeah.
1: Yeah. I can still hear Go Your Own Ways, but the one song on that album I'm not tired of hearing.
0: You don't like Gold Dust Woman?
1: It's okay.
0: From Rumors. Did you have that in your five, David?
2: I did not. I can't stand Fleetwood Mac.
0: I didn't have it in the five.
1: Wow.
0: Yeah.
1: Wow. Kept it out, huh?
0: Well, kept it out. I mean, you give it a score. And if your like score is like a three, it may not make it.
1: Yeah.
0: That's just part of it.
1: You guys are communists. Right.
0: Songs, communists for not liking Fleetwood Mac. I think he's a great American.
1: Wow.
0: Two of those members weren't even American.
1: Well, that is true.
0: So what are we doing?
1: Primary songwriters were American.
0: Probably, yes. Yeah. All right. Dream songs for the Friday Five. The number 1-888-485-MVCR. And who's next?
2: We got John in Connecticut. Hey, John.
6: Hey, gentlemen, good afternoon, and happy Juneteenth, Father's Day, and Dreamers Day.
0: Yes, and to you, John.
6: By the way, I like the mashup Friday concept. Credit House and Aerosmith. Don't dream on. It's over. You know.
0: Yeah. Yeah. Thank you.
6: Concept whose time has come. since we're talking about dreams today, I did want to point out this incongruity. Barack Obama, he kind of dissed millions of documentation challenged neighbors when he said, "Hey, in this country, there's no kings, no serfs. There's only citizens." What did he leave out?
2: It's true.
0: He
2: left out the beating heart of America, John.
6: The beating heart of America. I'm sure he and Michelle will discuss that in the car ride home.
7: Oh, they will.
6: Back to the countdown. I saw this band a couple of months ago when they came here to Deep Blue, Connecticut, and they opened with this song, Cheap Trick, Dream Police.
0: Were they good?
6: They were very good. I do miss Bunny Carlos, though.
0: Yes. Yeah. Nielsen's kid's really good, but good call, man. Yeah. Robin Zander is a great singer.
7: Great singer.
0: Yeah. Love Cheap Trick. And love Dream Police. Good call, John.
7: I saw him a couple of years ago. He can still sing.
0: Oh, yeah, dude. Yeah.
7: I like Crash here.
0: It's tough to hit those notes.
7: Oh, I know.
0: Oh, dude. Yeah.
7: But he's a great singer.
0: I have a great... Well, I think it's a great Robin Zander story, but we don't have time for it.
7: Rick Nielsen.
0: There's so many songs, man.
7: Nielsen's a little sloppy these days, but hey.
0: Yeah. Still, man, great band.
7: Yep.
0: This is a good place to just call time out, I suppose, because we're still looking for number three and still looking for number five. It's songs with dream in the title. Yeah. Or dreaming, dreamer, whichever. 1-888-485-MVCR is the number, and we'll wrap it up in just a few.

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7: The Markley, Van Camp, and Robbins Show. Jamie Markley, David Van Camp, Scott Robbins. Got the Robbins Trifecta coming up. News updates to get to, but first we got to wrap up the Friday Five. Songs with Dream in the title. Your number one, Dream On from Aerosmith. Tom Petty and the Heartbreakers at two, Running Down a Dream. Then you had Dreams from Fleetwood Mac at four. Okay. By the way, I don't think the Heartbreakers are on Running Down a Dream. I think it's just Tom Petty. Or is that a Heartbreakers record?
8: Mike Campbell plays on it. I don't know about the whole band.
7: Yeah, it was like a solo. It was a weird thing at that time. Anyway, and that, great honorable mention, California Dreamin', Mamas and the Papas. Sad song, but great song.
8: Stepping Over Homeless.
7: Oh, boy. There's another song called California Dreamin' by Dirty Honey, which is freaking great.
9: Oh, that is
7: love that song.
9: Yeah,
7: it really is. All right, now back to it, David. Who we got?
9: Let's talk to Dave from Oregon. Hey, Dave.
10: Hello.
7: Hey, Dave. What you thinking, man?
10: Hey, how we doing, guys?
7: Doing great.
10: I got the same band. I had two songs. I thought one of them. It's Heart and Happy Birthday to Ann Wilson. She turned 75 today, I guess.
8: Yeah.
10: I was going to say These Dreams, but I don't think that is the name of the title, so I'm going to go with Dreamboat Annie.
7: Yes, and it is These Dreams, you're right. Yeah. And These Dreams actually a bigger hit than Dreamboat Annie.
8: Great song, both of them.
7: Yes, great honorable mentions. Dreamboat Annie, little ship of dreams. She's such a great singer, man.
8: The Kennedy Center stuff when she sang Zeppelin stuff.
9: Oh, yeah. I loved this song when I was in music radio because it helped back time to the top of the hour. You throw that in, you got 2 minutes or whatever.
8: Say, take it to the top of the hour.
9: Yeah.
7: There you go.
8: The Wilson system.
7: Yes. Oh, Blondie.
8: Play this one.
7: I bet you did. That's another good honorable mention. All right, we're still looking for number three and number five. Who's next, David?
9: Let's talk to Dave in Arizona. Hey, Dave. Dave,
7: can you turn down your radio?
11: Hello, Dave.
7: Hello, Dave.
11: Hello, David. Hello.
12: We love David.
10: Hello.
7: Dave. Hello. Hey, Dave.
11: Hello, Dave.
10: Somebody there?
7: Yeah, what you got, buddy?
11: Yes, we're here.
10: Oh, hey, man. No, this is Dave. This is
13: Old Don in Arizona.
8: Don.
14: Hey, Don in Arizona.
8: Yes. Hey, hi, Don. No wonder
13: my radio voice.
8: Yeah.
13: Yeah.
8: Okay.
13: Yeah. All right. Well, I'm so old, I didn't know who you were talking to. But anyway.
8: I didn't either.
13: The skitter crapper story. Scott, if we form a support group, leave Plattner out of it, man. Anybody that can la la la la la and one of those things is just too weird for me.
8: That's right. That's right. That's old Graham.
13: Yeah, well, you know, my first thing I tried was, you know, These Dreams by Heart, and they said it wasn't on the list. But anyway, I went with Dream a Little Dream of Me by Big Mama Cass.
8: Mama Cass, yeah.
15: Oh, yeah.
8: Dream a little dream.
15: That was a big hit.
7: Mm-hmm.
15: Do we have it?
8: It's on the list.
7: We should have it.
15: It didn't come over, man. I'm sorry.
7: All right, let me.
15: It's nothing against Mama Cass.
8: No.
15: We give her the space that she deserves.

0: old-timey piano.
1: I love that song.
2: All right, who's next? We still got to get 3 and 5.
1: Yeah, let's talk to John in Texas. Hey, John.
3: Hey, guys. I'm out here in the Texas panhandle feeding some hungry cows.
1: All right.
2: Love it, John.
3: Thank you. I wanted to go with one that I saw performed live back in the 80s. It's Donkin' Dream Warriors.
2: Oh, buddy, yeah. Freaking right.
1: I was at that show.
2: They did 2 Dream songs that night.
1: That from the Freddy Krueger soundtrack, Nightmare on Elm Street. But there was also In My Dreams from Under Lock and Key, which Scott Robbins played nothing from.
0: I played this.
1: Did you really?
0: Yeah.
1: How about that? You were cool for 3 minutes and 45 seconds.
0: That's it. All I have to do after this.
2: All right, David, who's next?
1: Let's talk to Matt in San Antonio. Hey, Matt.
4: Hey, how's it going, guys?
2: Going great, Matt.
4: Friday,
2: thanks for checking in.
4: Thank you. Real quick, I love this song because I'm going to embarrass my daughter. When she was about 4 years old, we would sing this song in the car. And instead of singing Dream Weaver, she would sing Dream Wiener. So I tease her to this day. So Dream Weaver by Gary Wright.
5: Number 3.
2: Great call, man. Dream
1: Weaver. I will never be able to hear that song.
0: I know, exactly,
1: singing
0: right?
1: Dream Wiener. And Graham Plattner.
2: Oh, you just really ruined it now. Why'd you have to do that? You love that bass line, don't you?
1: Oh, yes.
0: No guitars were used.
2: This is the Markley Van Camp and Robin Show. Okay, we're going to have to hold over number 5 because we don't have it yet. And we've got other honorable mentions to get to.
0: Oh, man, number 5 is really good.
2: I know.
0: Yeah.
2: Dude, there's a lot of songs left. I mean, there's... Sweet.

lot of great stuff, dude, that we still have to get to, you know. Oh, no, not Greenpeace. Just kidding. But yeah, we'll finish up the countdown. We'll do that. And the Scott Robbins Trifecta all coming up here.

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1: Former Holland Mayor Phil Tanis is challenging incumbent Congressman Bill Heisinger in the Republican primary. Tanis says voters need a choice, and he says it's time to restore civility, integrity, and genuine public service to Michigan's 4th Congressional District. He says Congress has shirked its basic duties and, quote, too many representatives have chosen silence over service, allegiance to a party over accountability to the people, unquote. Tanis is 61. He served as Holland's youngest mayor from 1987 to 1989. During those years, downtown was renovated and the city's stone melt system was installed. He's currently the director of Hope College's Van Ralty Institute, which honors the city's founder through historical research and publications. His wife, Gretchen, is a senior pastor at Hope Church. The couple have two children. That's the latest from the WKZO Newsroom. I'm Michael Arney.
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3: I'm Dan Jenkins. Governor Gretchen Whitmer and Lieutenant Governor Garland Gilchrist have proclaimed today as Juneteenth National Independence Day in Michigan to honor African American history and celebrate the journey and achievements of African Americans while also commemorating the end of slavery in America. Gilchrist says, quote, today we honor the progress made by Black Americans and civil rights leaders by understanding the pain of the past and the fight towards a better future. Michigan Attorney General Dana Nessel is claiming victory in her legal fight with the Trump administration over its plans to open an ICE detention center in the city of Romulus, a move that is now being shelved.
4: In a video statement released Thursday afternoon, Michigan Attorney General Dana Nessel said the U.S. Department of Homeland Security has decided to reverse course and sell the Romulus warehouse it paid $34 million for instead of converting it to an ICE immigration detention center.
5: Following the lawsuit filed by my department alongside the city of Romulus, the federal government is now abandoning its plans and is putting the warehouse up for sale.
4: Moving forward, a DHS spokesperson says the agency is planning to utilize existing county and state partner detention spaces in Michigan, such as the Northlake Correctional Facility in Baldwin or county jails, as its enforcement efforts continue. John Hewitt
2: for the Michigan News Network.
3: 30 women are competing in the 87th annual Miss Michigan Scholarship Competition over the next couple of days in Muskegon. This year's theme is American Spirit, to coincide with the upcoming 250th anniversary of the signing of the Declaration of Independence. The finals are on Saturday night, and the winner receives $10,000 and $4,000 to the runner-up. If you always wanted to see the inside of a Michigan lighthouse, you can get a look on the inside of the Grand Haven Outer Lighthouse. The Lighthouse Conservants will open the lighthouse to the public on a regular basis this summer, beginning June 23rd. Admission is free, although a donation is suggested. I'm Dan Jenkins for the Michigan News Network.
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9: It's a cooler weekend inbound for us in West Michigan. That begins today with a high temperature near 70 degrees under mostly sunny skies. Low temperatures tonight drop down to the mid-50s as scattered showers begin to develop. Those rain chances will continue through late tomorrow morning. Otherwise, a dry Saturday afternoon with some sunshine and a dry start to our Sunday, Father's Day. A better chance for heavier rain develops south of Grand Rapids, though, Sunday night. Tracking West Michigan's weather, I'm Storm Team 8 meteorologist Sarah Flynn.
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11: Agencies to help him with that. Nick Shirley tracks down the U.S. pardon attorney and talks to him about this and put it out on social media. And there's an interesting part to this. Roll
12: You're
11: it.
12: The United States pardon attorney.
13: Yes, sir.
12: Just before Biden left office, literally a few hours before, he started signing a lot of pardons.
13: Correct. Well, one of those sort of. The auto pen started signing a lot of pardons. Go ahead. Yeah.
12: And one of those people was Anthony Fauci.
13: Yes.
12: What's the truth about
13: Well, look, I mean, one
12: Anthony
13: thing,
12: Fauci's pardon.

0: Auto pen. The only signature on pardons that you see with a wet pen is Hunter Biden, which was signed at Thanksgiving. All the rest are auto pen,
1: unreal.
0: Which is, begs another question. But most importantly, you can see, and these are email exchanges where Fauci, Dr. Fauci's lawyer is saying, will there be pardons for Fauci? And then in the morning of January 20th, and just in time for the change of the presidency, Fauci got his pardon. And you have to accept, under American law, the one thing the Supreme Court has said is you have to accept the pardon. So Fauci immediately had his lawyer say, I accept the pardon, and sent that in. So they were very aware that they needed that, and they wanted it.
1: Okay. Mm-hmm.
2: So there isn't much you can do then, in other words.
1: I think there's still the question of the auto pen.
3: Mm-hmm.
1: That did he even know? Because mm-hmm. the pardon power just belongs to the president. And if you had a bunch of staffers coming in saying, well, I want this person, I want this person, they auto pen it.
3: Mm-hmm.
1: How do you know that Biden actually pardoned Fauci? He probably did. Who knows?
2: Yeah.
1: But as far as the email exchanges with Fauci's team, and basically begging for a pardon. What do you need a pardon for?
3: Well, they were afraid of a witch hunt.
1: Come on.
3: Because
1: you know you did some nefarious crap.
3: Yeah.
2: Yeah.
1: That's certainly part of it.
2: You took whatever faith we had in the system and just ruined it, just wrecked it.
1: Yes.
2: Forever.
1: Yes.
2: Certainly in our lifetimes.
1: Yes.
2: We're going to look sideways every time something comes down from these people.
1: Yeah. It's something I talked to my daughter about, who just graduated from med school and is now a doctor.
2: Yep.
1: And talking about people's trust, whether it's doctors or the medical industry, whatever it is really low. Now, as far as people's personal doctor, that trust, there's still a trust there.
2: Sure.
1: But as far as the whole industry, no. And if you were looking to one person who betrayed that trust more than anybody, it would have to be that guy.
3: Well, he'd be the figurehead of it for sure, yeah.
1: Yeah. That's too bad. And then as far as an update on Iran, it changes by the hour.
3: Yeah.
1: Well, the strait's open. Nope, not anymore because Israel won't take their troops out of southern Lebanon. Blah, blah, blah, and here we go. So the blah, blah, blah is pretty much the update there.
3: There you go.
1: I mean, unless there's been something else in the last 15 minutes,
2: it's
1: David.
2: Nothing but blah, blah, blah. Mm-hmm.
3: Yeah, it's a lot of blah, blah, blah, that's for sure.
1: Okay, so before your trifecta, as far as the Friday Five, songs with Dream in the title, I had all these honorable mentions, and again, the five, Aerosmith, Dream On, Tom Petty, Running Down a Dream, Dreamweaver from Gary Wright, Fleetwood Mac, Dreams, and then your number five that we didn't get to yet.
4: Number five.
1: Offended if you say Van Hagar. I never said that detrimentally. It's just Van Halen and Sammy Hagar together. It is Van Halen.
2: He sings his butt off on this song.
1: Yes. Yeah. I remember they did, it was like a live radio show for the release of the 91 album, Four Unlawful. And Eddie's like, let's do Dreams. Sammy's like, dude, like, I gotta sing that live? They did it, and he killed it. It was great.
2: Man.
1: Yeah, it's way up there. So, yeah, good list all the way around. And a few songs that we hadn't had a chance to get to yet. That was a big song.
2: Yep.
1: That almost made somebody's five, didn't it?
3: That made my five, yeah.
1: Yeah, big one. Are you going to go through all this without talking about that Philly soul from Daryl Hall?
2: Well, he's got blue-eyed soul voice, yeah.
1: Yeah, that's it. Blue-eyed Philly soul.
2: Well,
1: there you go.
2: The Philly guys, yeah.
1: Yeah. And then

0: Classic rock.
1: That doesn't rock.
0: Yeah. Well, we should have played more of that did rock a little bit. Rainbow.
1: Oh, I like this song too.
0: I really like this song. I bet David's never heard it.
1: No, I don't think I have.
0: Yeah. It was big summer 83.
1: The great Jolynn Turner.
0: 4 years before you were born.
1: Yeah.
0: Gosh dang it.
1: I know.
0: Doesn't that make you feel old? Yes. Any other honorable mentions that we want to get to before the trifecta?

0: me see. I thought I had one that we hadn't gotten to yet.
1: What's that?
0: Well, Ted Nugent.
1: Oh, Scream Dream?
0: Yeah.
1: Oh, man. I had that album. You know what the first single of that album was? Wango's the Tango. Oh, yeah.
2: The new sound right there.
1: Yeah. My mom was so great. She took me to the record store the day Scream Dream came out. Wow! Okay. I think we're all ready for your big trifecta now, if you're ready.
2: No, I'm certainly ready.
1: All right, let's do it.
3: Are you ready?
4: One, two, fuck about you all.
3: It's the three most important news stories of the day.
5: I hit the trifecta.
3: Well, at least according to Scott Robbins. It's the trifecta on the Markley, Van Camp, and Robbins Show.
1: Every day about this time, Scott Robbins' top three stories helped by his top 40 hero.
6: I'm Casey Kasem.
2: Hey, Casey.
6: Yes.
2: Big weekend planned?
6: Yeah.
2: Want to watch the U.S. Open?
6: Nope.
2: Okay, fine.
6: I'm ready.
2: What's he going to do?
6: Three.
2: Soccer, probably.
6: No way.
0: Those fighting words, man.
2: I know.
0: All right. Number three, TSA sounding the alarm with World Cup fans.
2: Yeah. Transportation Security Administration issuing a very serious warning to international World Cup visitors. Don't pack ranch dressing in your carry-on. They love ranch dressing.
1: What's the deal with the ranch dressing?
2: They love it.
1: Hmm.
2: As the World Cup, millions of international visitors to the U.S., they're big fans of American staples, one of those being ranch dressing. They have also issued a statement saying, if you get ranch dressing here, don't just drink it.
1: They're drinking the ranch. People,
2: yeah.
1: Oh, wow.
2: just drinking it. They're like, don't do that. It's bad for the old intestinal tract,
1: oh,
2: man.
1: Yeah. Man.
6: I love the smell of cabbage and pork cooking.
2: You do.
0: What's that have to do with mayo on it?
1: Okay.
2: So they're saying, don't. If you're going to do this, it's got to go into your carry or in your checked baggage. If you want to bring this home, you got to do that. And I'm thinking to myself, is ranch dressing not available worldwide everywhere?
0: This is the land of plenty, sir.
2: Yes.
0: Yeah, the Eurocores can't comprehend it.
2: They can't.
6: Right. Now, on with the countdown.
1: Scott Robbins,
2: the Eurocores.
0: Yes.
1: Top three of the day, now number
6: two.
0: Number two, a federal judge is apologizing for being a little bit loud.
2: Yeah, Judge in Georgia, the federal judge, has apologized to former law clerks for harmful and offensive and unprofessional behavior amid allegations she had engaged in sexual activity with a high-ranking uniformed police officer in her office during work hours.
6: Yeah,
2: within earshot of the staff.
1: They could hear him?
2: Yes.
1: Wow.
6: Fun.
2: For somebody, anyway, right, Case? You deserved better than to have your experience marred by my offensive conduct, she said, by the way. She wrote this in a letter. The actions were patently wrong, and there is no excuse. I had an entire moral deficit. So I did not take full accountability for my actions, and I give you my apologies that you deserve. And by the way, they're still trying to impeach her. Impeachment proceedings are still going on.
1: Passion took over, huh? Mm-hmm.
2: Just threw common sense right out the window.
6: Now, that's not as tricky as it sounds.
1: I guess, yes.
6: And the countdown continues.
1: Probably Scott Robbins' trifecta, top three of the day.
6: And finally, one.
0: Number one, a TV host quit after sharing fake news.
2: Yeah, Argentine TV host quit after she erroneously reported that soccer star Lionel Messi's dad had died 2 days after he led his Argentinian team to win.
1: His dad did?
2: No, his dad is not dead. Florence Pena made the false report surrounding Jorge Messi's health during the stream broadcast and said, I don't want to be the one to break the bad news, but I have to. But Mr. Messi's dad has just died. Right in the middle of the World Cup.
6: I was never as close to my father as I would have liked.
2: He left us. Turns out she was wrong.
1: He's fine.
2: He had some health issues.
1: Okay.
2: But he was on the mend, according to the family.
1: All right.
2: She apologized, saying, it really wasn't me. It was fed into the prompter. and she just read it.
1: Well, who fed it into the prompter?
2: Well, whoever the producers were, wherever they got the information.
1: But she got fired.
2: But it was wrong. Yeah, she got let go.
5: What the hell's going on here?
1: Well, that doesn't sound right.
2: Yeah, that would be startling, though, to hear a local newscaster tell you your dad's dead.
1: Well, yes.
2: Yeah.
1: But again, if she's just doing the gig and she's just reading it.
2: She's just reading it.
1: What is she supposed to do?
2: I don't know. You tell me. I don't know. But they somebody's head had to roll, and right. I guess it was hers.
7: And so. There you have it.
1: Yeah. Scott Robbins trifecta, the top three of the day. Well done, Scotty, as always. Yeah, I don't quite get that one.
2: Too bad.
1: Yeah, it is too bad. Okay. Oh, man. Stabbing because you want to charge your phone? What's that about?
2: What?
1: Nimrod's in the news and the news update coming up.

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13: News update, David Van Camp.
14: From the Seattle Times, and I have to read it like this because it's a whiny soy boy type of article.
13: Okay.
16: Some Seattle soccer fans have mixed feelings about patriotically backing the U.S. team during the Men's World Cup, actions of President Donald Trump.
13: Okay.
14: But then, meanwhile, at the stadium in Seattle, this was the scene. I don't know if you happen to see this.
13: So, doesn't seem like they're troubled.
14: Yeah, I mean, honestly, if you're not gonna root for the USA in this because of Donald Trump, then you're a loser who needs his head examined.
15: Well, you're mentally ill.
13: Yeah.
14: It's okay if you root for another team, I guess, but like, if it's just because of Donald Trump and you're like, I don't really know if I want to get help.
13: Yeah, exactly. I got a Seattle story coming up for Nimrods.
15: Oh, do you?
13: Yeah. Hmm. But before we get there, did you see this study out of the University of Calgary? This is groundbreaking. What they found out was that cannabis exposure causes rats to eat even when they're already full. The rats get the munchies when high.
15: Well,
13: how much money did it cost to study that? Like you wouldn't expect it.
14: Well, I mean, come on, man. Think about the scientific inquiry in there, and also how cool would it be to just get rats stoned?
13: I suppose.
15: They eat a lot
14: and
15: of
14: get
15: Cheetos.
14: Paid for it.
15: Yeah,
13: yeah. They put on Pink Floyd.
15: Open up a bag of Cheetos, dump it in there. Yeah, that's
13: nice. Yeah, they loved it.
15: Good stuff.
13: All right, we got to get the Nimrods. Here we go.
17: When the going gets tough.
18: Damn it, this is too hard.
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20: I love the poorly educated.
13: All right. Nimrods in the News, Seattle, Gasworks Park. Our friends in Seattle already familiar with this story. A 31-year-old man arrested after getting stabby with a 21-year-old man who was just trying to break up a huge fight that was going on because you had a bunch of people in the bathroom there at Gasworks Park all fighting over the outlet to see who could charge their phone.
15: Oh, gosh.
13: And the 31-year-old's like, no, this is mine. The guy's like, hey, we don't need to be fighting over this. And then dude gets stabby. Investigation uncovered the victim was in his tent when he heard the disturbance and just wanted to go mellow people out. Not supposed to be tense there, but hey, whatever. Right. He's going to be okay. That's the good news. The other guy's been arrested, and that's Nimrod's in the News. Ah,
19: summer. The weather's better, people are outside again, and every weekend turns into some combination of cookouts, graduation parties, ball games, beach trips, and just one more drink with friends. Which is great, until you realize your diet for the last 3 months has basically been burgers, desserts, and whatever somebody brought in a cooler. And while you're having a good time, your liver is sitting there going, seriously? 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
23: Insists the deal is on. I'm Lisa Lacera, Fox News. President Trump defending the signed memorandum of understanding between the U.S. and Iran and claiming the Strait of Hormuz is open.
24: You're going to see oil drop so low, I hope the companies are happy about it.
23: The president said earlier today Israel and Hezbollah have agreed to a ceasefire after heavy fighting earlier today.
25: The IDF says that it struck as many as 80 targets in southern Lebanon today, firing back after the Iranian-backed regime in attacks killed as many as 4 Israeli soldiers. And Lebanon says that as many as 47 people were killed there in new Israeli airstrikes.
23: Fox's Alex Hogan in Tel Aviv. Israel's Prime Minister Benjamin Netanyahu has said soldiers will remain in a security zone as long as necessary. Joint Base Andrews this afternoon, the president unveiled the new Air Force One.
24: This plane is the first successful example of a real transformation of something that was built at the highest level.
23: The jet is equipped with Starlink, which the president says will provide secure global communications. The jet is a gift from Qatar. Democrats say accepting such an expensive gift raises national security concerns, including surveillance bugs on board. Recovery underway in Louisiana after the remnants of Tropical Storm Arthur tore through parts of the state.
26: Louisiana Governor Jeff Landry declaring a state of emergency in response to the storm, calling the amount of rain historic.
27: It probably will break a state record for the amount of waterfall in such a short period of time.
26: The National Weather Service noting parts of the state saw more than 20 inches of rain, strong winds, and at least 3 EF1 tornadoes.
23: Fox's Kristen Goodwin. At least 200 homes are flooded in Louisiana. Team USA has advanced to the knockout round of the World Cup, defeating Australia 2-0 despite the absence of forward Christian Pulisic, who is sidelined with a calf injury. 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
23: A Florida man indicted on hate crime charges after he's accused of planning an attack on the office of a pro-Israel lobbying group.
0: A federal grand jury has indicted a Florida man on a hate crime charge for allegedly targeting Jewish employees of a pro-Israel lobbying group. 27-year-old Forrest Kendall Pemberton was arrested back in December of 2024 after his father notified authorities his son had taken 3 firearms from the home, leaving a goodbye letter espousing anti-authority sentiments. Federal investigators allege Pemberton was targeting the Plantation, Florida office of AIPAC. A criminal complaint filed in federal court states Pemberton told authorities he selected the nonprofit because of its, quote, political influence. Pemberton was indicted on 1 count of attempted hate crime and 2 counts for alleged weapons violations. In Atlanta, Jonathan Seri, Fox News.
23: Horse-drawn carriage rides in New York City's Central Park are on hold until at least Tuesday as safety protocols are reviewed after the death of a young tourist who jumped from a runaway carriage this week when the horse bolted. The teen's death is the 8th horse-related incident in the park in the last 13 months. Elon Musk's space company just received an encouraging credit rating.
1: SpaceX shares pulled back this week after the meteoric rise on its stock launch a week ago, though the major credit rating agencies are mostly supportive of the business. S&P Global Ratings, Moody's, and Fitch have all assigned SpaceX a stable outlook and a BBB credit rating. They cite its competitive edge in its space and connectivity business. Its Starlink provides global high-speed internet. The rating sees benefits from Starlink and SpaceX's relevance to the U.S. government as the primary launch provider for NASA and the Defense Department.
23: Fox's Jenny Casola. The markets are closed today for the Juneteenth holiday. I'm Lee Silasera. This is Fox News.

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1: 38-year-old Nicholas Hofstra is charged with assault with intent to murder, assault to commit great bodily harm less than murder, and carrying a concealed weapon in a vehicle after a road rage shooting Wednesday in Grand Rapids. Hofstra allegedly fired shots at another vehicle on East Beltline Avenue near 28th Street and then assaulted the driver of that car. Now, no one was hit by the bullets that were fired. He was arraigned on Thursday. Grand Rapids Chamber's Downtown Pathways Project has helped 228 people find permanent homes since it launched in September 2024. It used to be known as the 100 in 100 campaign. Partners say rising costs, however, are causing more people to become homeless. Of the 228 that have been helped, only 8 have become homeless again. Organizers say more work is still needed. They're working to identify the needs of Grand Rapids' homeless population. That's the latest from the WKZO Newsroom. I'm Michael Arney.
2: He's here. Now, broadcasting from the underground command post, deep in the bowels of a hidden bunker, somewhere under the brick and steel of a nondescript building, we've once again made contact with our leader, Mark Levin.

0: Our number, 877-381-3811, 877-381-3811. I'm looking at this this entity that keeps track of podcasting, Mr. Producer, who the big podcasters are, and it's always Bongino's up there, Ben Shapiro's up there. So I dropped 11 spots because I haven't been podcasting. You understand? I should be dropping 50 spots. It's because we're revamping this. We're going to be changing this over the course of the next 2 to 4 weeks. So I literally haven't been podcasting for 3 or 4 weeks, as those of you who are following us know. So when they say, oh, he's down 11 slots, well, of course I am. There's nothing to measure. Crazy, crazy, crazy out there. Well, let's see here. Looking. There's a lot to do, and I want to start off with something a little different. This is very interesting to me. This is from the New York Post. Twice as many MAGA Republicans favor regime change in Iran as those who want a negotiated settlement. Now, that hasn't been told that many people, has it? President Trump's most fervent supporters prefer overthrowing Iran's theocratic regime. We see it here. We've opened our calls like really never before. And you guys have flooded in, and the call board has been full. I think we can take 8 or 9 calls at a time, and it's loaded every time. And I think pretty much to a man and woman, there might have been 1 or 2, but even those individuals weren't saying, yeah, let's do the deal. They had some issues and questions. They opposed a deal and wanted to wipe out the regime. Now we're being called hardliners. I don't see this as a hardliner. The Reagan Institute's summer survey found that 51% of self-described MAGA Republicans said they wanted the U.S. to install new leadership in Iran. Just 25% preferred a peace deal. Just 25%. Among all Republicans, 50% said they were in favor of putting a U.S.-friendly regime in place. 25%, again, saying they wanted a negotiated deal. So let's just go through this. 51% of MAGA Republicans said, destroy them. 50% of all Republicans said, destroy them. In other words, regime change. And yet, if you listen to the woke Reich out there, or some of these clowns online, who seem to be some kind of mobsters trying to enforce an ideology, it's just very weird. You would think the opposite. But it's not the opposite. Again, 51% of self-described MAGA Republicans wanted the U.S. to install new leadership in Iran, 50% of all Republicans. So you're not out of the mainstream of Republicans, ladies and gentlemen. It's only 25% prefer a deal or a negotiated settlement. The other 25 or 24 aren't sure what's cooking. Among all respondents, a narrow plurality, that would include Democrats, 39% wanted Iran's current leadership to remain. To remain with verifiable limits on nuclear and missile programs. Another 36% opted for supporting regime change. Again, that's this all including Democrats. 16% they wanted the regime to stay in place. We actually have 16% who are rooting for the regime. The annual survey shows the uphill political battle the president faces to sell his latest deal with the rogue Islamic State after 3.5 months of military action. On Wednesday, the president and his Iranian counterpart signed that memorandum. Actually, I think digitally, I think technically it was signed on Sunday. See, is there anything else we care about in here? The Reagan Institute survey polled 1,555 respondents nationwide, March 26 to June 3, so it's quite recent. A combination of live phone interviews, online panel, text-to-web responses. In other words, they used every scientific measure possible. Is a margin of error plus or minus 2.5%. So just to recap, let's see here. I want to make sure I'm 100% accurate, and I will be. 51% of MAGA Republicans want the regime replaced. 50% of all Republicans. And this is a very trustworthy survey that the Reagan Institute does every year, obviously not just about Iran, but other military and national security and defense issues. So I thought you'd find that interesting. I did. Because, if you listen to the phony influencers, the woke right and others, you would have thought the opposite. The opposite. Doesn't mean forever wars. And let me underscore a point. For 47 years, as I explained last evening, Iran and Hezbollah were slaughtering Americans, military personnel and civilians. That 47-year period, with a few exceptions, but not many, was a period where the isolationists, the appeasers, and the pacifists won the day, right? We didn't go to war with Iran. So that shows you that in a 47-year period, thousands of Americans were killed and maimed. Thousands. 241 Marines were killed. 19 pilots were killed. And the list goes on and on and on. Isolationism in the face of Islamism, communism, fascism, is also a death cult. And so I would say to the woke right and their ilk, you won the day for 47 years, and the result was widespread mayhem, assassination attempts on the president by the Iranian regime and his daughter, the slaughter of Marines, the slaughter of airmen, sailors, American civilians. And that's what you get in the face of a revolutionary Islamist regime. You get killed if you don't stand up for yourself and defend yourself. That's the truth. Now, we went through the memorandum of understanding. I went through it as objectively and honestly as I can. And unlike some people, I'm always going to tell you the truth about these things. I wish they would sync up with where the president is on this, but maybe he is with us on this. I don't know. But I've got to tell you the truth when I look at something and I go through it, and I went through it one point by one point by one point by one point. And we're not the only ones who did that. The Iranians and Hezbollah did too. And as a result, today, Hezbollah killed 4 IDF soldiers. They were basically incinerated in a tank by a killer drone. Israel responded. Went right after the terrorists, killed about 80 of them, and now there's a so-called ceasefire between them. I've been listening to some people speak about Israel and Netanyahu, and I want to make a few points. Let me do this first and foremost. I want to call out the Washington Examiner here. I want to read something to you from the Washington Examiner by Claire Carter. It's a disgrace. I promote this website all the time and will never do it again. The headline is, Mark Levin says Iran war should continue after 2026 elections. Listen to this. As Netanyahu reportedly lobbies right-wing pundits. He hasn't lobbied me. I haven't even talked to him. Didn't even ask me. I've told you folks, 1,000, I'm on nobody's payroll. I don't work for anybody. I haven't talked to Netanyahu at any time during this war or the June bombing. But what if I did? So what? But I didn't. What if I did? So what? I'm not talking to Qatar. I'm not talking to Iran. I'm not talking to Saudi Arabia. I'm not talking to Russia. They're our enemies and adversaries. But the article goes on. Conservative podcaster Mark Levin on Tuesday said the United States should knock out Iran after the midterm elections. So I said, maybe that's an idea. We drag them on. I did it right here. I spoke to you. We drag them on like they try to drag us on. And then after the midterm elections are behind us, then we hammer them again. saying the recently signed peace deal was rushed and offers a great deal of benefits for Tehran. Actually, that's her summation. I spent a lot of time going through it, analyzing it with you, posting it online. She doesn't even put a link, not even a link. Again, her name is Claire Carter at the Washington Examiner. Levin, here you go. A close ally of President Donald Trump, who is pro-Israel, made his remarks shortly after reports, ready, circulated that Israeli Prime Minister Benjamin Netanyahu is trying to sway public opinion about the Iran deal through right-wing influencers. So I made my remark, which apparently was connected to this report in the Israel, I don't know, it was National News or whatever it's called. I hadn't even seen it. But as soon as I saw it, I said, I have no idea what that means. None. So why would she put that in there, Mr. Producer? And why would she put that in there without contacting me? It's a smear. Time for a change in strategy, Levin said in an ex post. We should consider slow walking the enemy, building up our munitions, our oil reserves, get the price of gasoline down, get through the midterms, then knock them out. Instead of rushing to a deal, building up their oil industry, transferring billions to them. I actually like that idea. And maybe the White House will eventually come to that conclusion, too. I'm not pushing it, just a thought I put out. Levin has been critical of the memorandum of understanding between Iran and U.S. since details started coming to light about the language in the document. He has frequently posted to social media in support of Israel's attack on the Hezbollah operations in Lebanon, which were included in the ceasefire agreement. What was included in the ceasefire agreement? Can't they write? She means Hezbollah was included in the ceasefire agreement. And since April 8th, what she doesn't say is they have violated it hundreds and hundreds of times. According to Israel sources speaking with CNN, here we go again. Netanyahu, who is not sold on Tehran's intentions in signing the deal with Washington because Trump has signed the MOU with Iran, setting the stage for 60 days of negotiations, the prime minister reportedly trying to utilize conservative media figures and lawmakers, including Levin, to get his message out. I don't have a call. Why is she writing this? Then I went back and looked. It was some anonymous source who mentioned that this was going to happen. And threw out my name? An anonymous source? I'm a real source if you want to talk to me. Again, I'm not going to be intimidated into not talking to Netanyahu or the President of the United States or Netanyahu's opponents or the President of Israel or whomever I want. But they try to infer that the opinions I give are somehow tainted. Not bloated Bannons or Megyn Kellys or Pierre Moron or all these other. No. I think all these podcasters or radio hosts, if they're getting any money from foreign governments, let's see it. Let's see it. I've got no problem with it. And it goes on. And it goes on. I just wanted you to be aware of this. It's so pathetic. I'll be right back.
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yellow, yellow, and yellow again. So I want to pick up on something with you folks. New York Post. Florida man indicted for allegedly plotting mass shooting of Jewish employees at advocacy group. It's in the New York Post. And it says here, federal prosecutors said that on December 23, 2024, all these damn advertisements. Kendall Pemberton, 27, of Greenville, is charged with an attempted hate crime, using and carrying a firearm during a crime of violence and possession of a short barrel rifle. Federal prosecutors said on December 23, 2024, he attempted to carry out a shooting at an office belonging to, ready for this, the American Israel Public Affairs Committee, AIPAC. The demonization of AIPAC, which is an organization that is set up by Americans, that employs Americans, that raises contributions from Americans who are Jewish to promote those causes and those views, like the NAACP does for blacks, and if Catholic organizations for Catholics, and on and on and on and on. But this AIPAC has become, you know, the same thing as Israel and neocons, just the racist, woke right, and others, the left, the Islamists, and the Marxists. And so this hate is just growing and growing and growing and growing based on conspiracy theories and so forth and so on. I want to continue this when we return. Just sickening, beyond belief. We'll be right back.

0: Folks, history is unfolding right before our eyes. President of the United States has delivered an incredible, consequential first year, restoring strength at our borders, rebuilding American confidence, and putting this country back on a path of common sense and constitutional principles. I believe our system was never meant to rest on one leader. 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
2: Michigan Attorney General Dana Nessel very happy over the U.S. Department of Homeland Security's decision to abandon its plans to open an ICE detention center in Romulus. Nessel says DHS has reversed course. They'll be instead selling the abandoned warehouse they bought for $34 million after they were sued by her office.
3: We filed our lawsuit in March because we knew this project violated the law. Rather than face the court at a preliminary injunction hearing, DHS and ICE blinked. They tried to buy time, but they ran out of options. This is what happens when a resilient community refuses to be pushed around by the whims of the Trump administration.
2: A DHS spokesperson says they're moving toward utilizing existing county and state partner detention spaces instead of the Romulus project. That's the latest from the WKZO Newsroom. I'm Michael Arney.
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0: clouds will be on the increase through this evening across southwest Michigan. Well, a best chance of rain looks to arrive near and shortly after midnight. Not expecting much. Rain will clear the area by around sunrise at the latest, leaving us with dry conditions, increasing sunshine, and high temperatures in the lower 70s. Much of Father's Day looks dry, but through the evening, we'll likely see some rain showers approach, especially south of I-94. That rain will continue into early Monday morning. Tracking southwest Michigan's weather, I'm from Team 8 meteorologist Blake Harms.
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1: For 47 years, we didn't respond militarily in any real way to the Iranian regime's murder of our military personnel and civilians. The policy practiced by presidents before Donald Trump was exactly as the isolationists, appeasers, and pacifists demand today, and demanded before POTUS attacked Iran's nuclear sites last June and this February. He's the first president to take real military action. Putting aside different views of the MOU, the Forever Four was and is being fought by an enemy that believes in forever wars. We certainly haven't fought a forever war against Iran. So what are these people talking about, Mr. Producer? And by not taking the steps we needed to take, we lost many, many. And to underscore that. Okay. Here's Brian Kilmeade, a friend of ours on Fox and Friends today. Cut to go.
2: Kind of shocked to see J.D. Vance go after Israel yesterday. I wish he would be that tough with Iran. And Israel, if this is the reason they put these talks on hold, Israel had four IDF soldiers killed. What do you expect them to do? And if you want them to go along with the plan, you should tell them what's in the plan. They were not even in the talks. All of a sudden, they're roped into it. So it's up to Iran to tell Hezbollah, who does whatever you tell them, to knock it off. And then Israel will knock it off.
1: Mm-hmm. But it's easier to tell Israel to knock it off because Hezbollah's never going to knock it off. Isn't that the truth? General Jack Keane on Fox and Friends today. Go.
3: Yeah, I mean, the Iranians here certainly are trying to drive a wedge between the United States and Israel. To a certain degree, they've accomplished some of it. The Iranians cannot make a claim dealing with Lebanon. Lebanon is... They don't own Lebanon. Lebanon is an independent country. Obviously, they have an organization inside of it made up of Lebanese citizens called Hezbollah. It operates under the orders of Iran for sure.
4: Yeah.
3: And they've had significant political and obviously military influence in that country for years. But their principal reason for being there is one is to defend Iran against an attack by Israel, and two, to attack Israel, and also is their major export of terrorism outside of the region. So they have interest there for sure. But we should tell them to stand down. You're not going to make a claim here.

0: That's the reality of it.
1: He's right. He's got a lot of bravery. He's had bravery in his past. He was a unit commander, I think the right phrase is, in Vietnam when he was much younger. He's seen a lot of war. He's seen a lot of killing. He's seen a lot of horrible injuries. And he's a retired four-star Army general. That is a big deal. And when he speaks, people listen. People listen. President Trump at Joint Base Andrews today, unveiling the new Air Force One. Cut seven. Go.
2: And now we have an agreement that was signed last night. And it's 60 days. They have to make a deal. Otherwise, we will do things that won't make them happy. But I don't think it's going to get to that. I think it's going to be very good. Remember, if we do that, then all of a sudden you're not going to have the oil flowing out of the strait too quickly, because people that own billion-dollar ships don't love missiles flying over them, don't love mines all over the water.
1: Mm-hmm. Cut eight, go.
2: President Xi's coming here in September, but we're going back for a big conference that's in China. I said I'd do that. And I want to thank China, because, to be honest, I asked President Xi not to get involved with Iran. And they get 50% of their oil from the strait. But I asked him not to get involved. And he said he wouldn't, and he didn't. I mean, very nice, actually. Very nice. So I appreciate that.
1: All right. Now, China did provide, as did Russia, some technical information, satellite information to the Iranians. That's why they were able to hit our base and hit some of the other bases and locations and so forth. So there was assistance, as far as I know. There was some assistance as well in that regard. I want to get back. I didn't lose my place to this guy in Florida. So this guy's been indicted for plotting a mass shooting target Jewish employees at an AIPAC office, the American-Israel Public Affairs Committee, in Plantation, Florida. Again, I want you folks to understand, because there's a lot of horrendous lies out there. This is an American organization, like any other group, religious group, minority group, majority group, business group. It's a political action committee. It's made up of Americans. It employs Americans, and only Americans can contribute to it, okay? The amount of money they actually spend in campaigns is dwarfed by other political action committees, whether they be religious, whether they be race-related, whether they be business or labor PACs or whatever they are. He was reportedly armed with an AR-15-style rifle equipped with a silencer. He was ready to go, I guess. The Palm Beach Post previously reported that AIPAC was the targeted group. Documents didn't specify the nonprofit. Critics of AIPAC have said the group defends the actions of conservative Israeli government. So what? Including expansionist settlement policies in the West Bank. This is the New York Post? That's called Judea and Samaria. They're not expansionist policies. And aggressive military campaigns while opposing conditions or restrictions on U.S. military aid to Israel. Let me tell you the truth about AIPAC. I've never been a fan of them over the years because I thought they were too squishy. And in fact, they would support a lot of Democrats in the past. They've gotten better. They've gotten more conservative, as Mondami and his ilk, and the Marxists and their ilk, and the universities and what's going on there are pressing their agendas. So it pushes back. It's not allowed to push back. And they get a write-up like this. Investigators traced Pemberton using cell phone geolocation technology. He allegedly planned to volunteer for AIPAC in an effort to gain access to the group and carry out a deadly attack. Authorities said he left his home on December 22, 2024, with two rifles and a pistol after leaving a note to his family. When he arrived at the building it believed to be AIPAC headquarters, the structure was empty. Law enforcement initially became involved in the case when Pemberton's father called the Gainesville Police Department out of concern over his son's disappearance. The newspaper reported that Pemberton left a letter apologizing to his family and discussing

0: as adversity to authority, quote unquote, and the quote flaws of modern day. So you can see where the extreme libertarianism and the Marxism and the anti-Semitism and the Islamism becomes just one big vegetable soup. The newspaper reported that Pendleton left a letter apologizing to his family and discussing his adversity to authority and the flaws of modern day, as I mentioned. Living in a flawed system haunts me in ways I cannot describe, he wrote. I am breaking the loop. Pemberton was pulled over in Tallahassee on Christmas Day, 2024, while driving a rideshare vehicle. His abandoned pickup truck was subsequently found by authorities on the side of the road. At the time, he allegedly told authorities that he was on his way to Alabama to deliver one of his guns to an acquaintance. No arrest was made during the traffic stop. Pemberton's father was notified, traveled to Tallahassee, and brought his son back to Gainesville. On December 26, 2024, Pemberton agreed to be interviewed by investigators who asked if he had intended to commit an act of violence. Quote, I really don't know if I was going to end it with my life or not, he said. I hadn't gotten that far yet. It entirely depended if I ended up getting caught. If caught, that was the way out. These are people prepared to go down shooting or killing themselves. Pemberton was arrested the following day. Fox News Digital has reached out to AIPAC and so forth and so on. It's pretty frightening, don't you think, Rich? You never know when your number's going to come up. You're just minding your own business. Apparently you're in the wrong building. You just don't know. That's why you stand by your principles and your beliefs and your values. You don't need to compromise what's so essential in your life. And you try and live a good life. You try and do the right things. And hopefully you'll live a good and a long life. I'll be right back.
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0: I just mentioned Iran, where the isolationists won the day, and it cost thousands of Americans their lives and body parts until President Trump stepped in to deal with the nuclear sites last June and this February. So we can debate the issue on the MOU, but let's get that abundantly clear. The isolationists had their way, and worse, some of them were actually funding the enemy for half a century. And the result was death. A lot of it, of our people. You look at World War II. We didn't get into that war until we were attacked. And by that time, Hitler was on the move. He had built up his military industry. We were on our backs. We had to do things we wouldn't normally do in a republic. Effectively nationalizing industries, at least for wartime, a massive draft, trying to get in place as fast as we possibly could. A lot of people lost their lives because we were not prepared and we were not ready. Again, the isolationists won the day until we were attacked at Pearl Harbor. So these people who keep talking about forever wars, they seem to think that some of us who are traditional conservatives, who believe in a strong national security and military second to none, that if we're going to have men and women in the military, that they need to be the best prepared and protected, that somehow that's a forever war or a warmonger. No. It seems to me the warmonger's the enemy, and the isolationists are playing right into their hands. Communist China would love nothing more than for our nation to be led by an isolationist. Donald Trump is not an isolationist. Again, he's the first president out of eight. He's the eighth one since 1979 who has taken real military action against this enemy. Again, we can discuss this MOU, and we should. We shouldn't be silenced. But those who opposed this president taking the action he took, they would have killed more Americans, among others, and they would have a nuclear weapon. And it'd have tens of thousands of more ballistic missiles. I don't understand how that prevents a forever war. I don't understand how that's in America's interests. Period. It's not in America's interest. And so isolationism caused death, Americans' death. And it caused death in the lead up to World War II. The enemy's preparing. We can see them preparing. We sit on our hands. So the isolationists make the argument of the leftists and the Democrats and the media. I don't make that argument. They make that argument. They're very thrilled now that we have a memorandum of understanding. They don't even want you to read it. They don't want you to understand it. They don't want you to distill it. They don't want you to discuss it. They want you to accept every piece of it, even though it's just the predecessor to a deal that's supposed to be negotiated. And they tell you to shut up because they don't care. They just want out. Well, I care and you care. It's very important. This isn't ideological with you or with me. This is America first. And we have a say in this too. And we want our representatives to hear what we say too. That's natural. That's normal. And that's okay. While much of the world stays silent, the great Pastor John Hagee has been a steadfast voice for Israel for decades. In his important new book, God's Prophetic Clock, he lays out the clear biblical timeline we're watching unfold right now. Because Pastor Hagee understands the Bible, the connection between the Jewish people and the Christian people. The fact that some of the key people in the Christian Bible were Jews. And so the connection is indisputable. The same Holy Land that the same enemy wants to destroy. Never forget that. Now, this book tells you how Israel was reborn in a single day in 1948. Just as the prophet said, Jerusalem reunited under Jewish control in 1967. See, part of the problem is the woke right and their ilk, the Islamists and the Marxists, they don't embrace the Bible. They trash Christians and Jews. nations of the earth turning against the Jewish people. These are not random events, as Pastor Hege explains. They are the signs from Scripture that we're approaching a critical hour. The clock is ticking. The dangers to Israel, to our country, to all of us, and to freedom are intensifying. And our children and grandchildren are counting on us to understand what's really happening. This book from Hege Ministries, from Pastor John Hege, it'll open your eyes and strengthen your faith. So please get your copy of God's Prophetic Clock today at JHM, John Hege Ministries, jhm.org/Levin, L-E-V-I-N. 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Again, 855-694-9647 or jhm.org/Levin. Tell them Mark Levin sent you. Oh, yes. We love our Hege Ministries here and John Hege and his fantastic family. They're going to be in Washington in June. And my family and I are going to meet up with them for CUFI, Christians United for Israel. From a Christian perspective. That's a good thing, is it not? I think it is. All right. I've got all kinds of clips from all kinds of Democrats trashing the president. And I'm not going to play any of them, Mr. Producer. I've just decided no. Mr. Producer works hard to pull all this stuff together. But I've just decided that why should I give them voice, considering that they exist for one reason, to sabotage our country, to sabotage our president, to sabotage our military. Why should we do that? Well, we're not going to, because that's not really a discussion or debate worth having. Sometimes there's no discussion or debate worth having because the person is so repulsive or unconscionable or just plain dumb and ideological. Why would you debate somebody like that? If you want to debate somebody who's relatively intelligent, has information, maybe a scholar or just somebody you may have a disagreement with, that's fine. But if you're going to debate somebody who's challenging your right to exist, your faith, you know, your ethnicity, that's not a debate, that's an attack. And you shouldn't respect that person, let alone debate that person. Dismiss that person. We'll be right back.
1: 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My name is Alexa. I know many things.
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4: I'm Tony Ortiz. Federal immigration officials are abandoning plans to convert a Romulus warehouse into an immigration detention center and will instead sell the property. That news from Michigan Attorney General Dana Nessel, who had sued the federal government back in March to stop the facility from becoming operational.
5: Today's decision to sell the facility is not just a victory for the residents of Romulus, but it's a victory for the entire metropolitan Detroit region. ICE rushed into this ill-conceived, dangerous proposal to imprison 500 detainees inside a commercial warehouse. It was cruel, it was unnecessary, and I am relieved that this chapter is coming to a close.
4: The Department of Homeland Security had purchased a 300,000-square-foot warehouse on Cogswell Street for $34 million without notifying municipal, state, or congressional leaders. Michigan environmental regulators held what could be the final public hearing on the proposed Line 5 tunnel project in the Straits of Mackinac. Eagle is reconsidering a request from Enbridge to discharge 5 million gallons of water per day into Lake Michigan during the project. The permit was approved back in 2021, but expired after 5 years. Officials with Eagle say more than 200 people attended the virtual hearing, and more than 100 signed up to speak. Written comments are now being accepted through June 30th. In Grand Traverse County, two beaches are under a water quality advisory because of elevated levels of E. coli. East Bay Park is under a level 3 advisory and no body contact is recommended with the water. Sunset Park is under a level 2 advisory and only partial body contact is recommended. Results of new samples will be released later today. In Traverse City, DDA board members will vote later today on a new tax increment financing plan. Now, if this is approved by the board, it would go before the voters in November. The board will also hear several updates on
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6: An agreement between Israel and Hezbollah. I'm Lisa Lacera, Fox News. It's coming after heavy fighting last night as the U.S.-Iran Memorandum of Understanding hangs in the balance.
7: Last night, four Israeli soldiers were killed when Hezbollah attacked their tank in southern Lebanon. The IDF called it a violation of the ceasefire. Israel then launched retaliatory strikes against dozens of targets. The U.S.-Iran Memorandum of Understanding states Lebanon is covered by the ceasefire. One day after Iran's supreme leader accused Trump of signing the memorandum out of desperation, Trump responded, quote, "We didn't meet out of desperation. Iran did. They are finished."
6: Fox's Lucas Tomlinson at the White House. President Trump says the Strait of Hormuz is open and oil tankers are moving through. Italy's foreign minister canceled a planned trip to the U.S. after that country's prime minister claims President Trump lied about her taking a picture with him.
8: Italian Prime Minister Giorgia Meloni says President Trump lied about her on Italian television, describing a conversation during this week's G7 summit. The Italian broadcaster Lacetta reports he told him in a phone interview, "She's probably happy I talked to her. I didn't have to talk to her. She begged me to take a picture with her. She wanted a picture with me so badly. I wouldn't have taken it, but I felt sorry for her." The channel hasn't released the original audio of the president's interview, just a dubbed version in Italian. Prime Minister Meloni says Donald Trump's statements are completely made up, and neither I nor Italy ever beg.
6: Fox's Chris Foster. Heading into Tuesday's South Carolina primary, President Trump now says either candidate, not just Lieutenant Governor Pamela Yvette, would be a good pick. State Attorney General Alan Wilson said on social media he was happy to have the president's endorsement. The new Air Force One unveiled by President Trump at Joint Base Andrews. The new aircraft, a jumbo jet formerly owned by Qatar, is painted navy blue on the underside with a thin red stripe above it. Democrats have expressed concerns over the acceptance of the jet due to national security concerns. America's listening to Fox News.
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6: A former Florida congressman will remain detained after a jury found him guilty of lobbying for Venezuela's government while Nicolas Maduro was in power.
12: Former Miami Congressman David Rivera was ordered to remain in custody pending sentencing. Judge Melissa Damian said things have changed now that a jury found him guilty, and his remaining assets with a potentially lengthy prison sentence ahead of him make him a flight risk. His attorneys argued his ties to the community mean he would not leave the country. A federal jury convicted Rivera and his business associate Esther Newfer of laundering millions of dollars they got from the Venezuelan government to lobby for Maduro's government, and that they failed to register as foreign agents when doing so. Prosecutors say Rivera used the money for his congressional campaign. At sentencing next month, the DOJ says he could face a sentence of up to 60 years. Jessica Rosenthal, Fox News.
6: A new report finds a Christian summer camp in Texas where dozens were killed last year did not have evacuation plans and proper counselor training.
13: The Texas legislature's 115-page report says if Camp Mystic had had the proper evacuation plans and state law required counselor training, there would have been time to get campers to safety when a flash flood hit in the middle of the night last July. 28 people, including 25 girls, two 18-year-old counselors, and the camp's owner, Dick Eastland, were all swept to their deaths. The report found that at the time of the flooding, there were at least 39 adults at the camp who could have been tasked to help with evacuations had they been trained. It says if evacuations had started when a flash flood warning was issued just after 1 a.m., there was time to get them all to higher and safer ground. Tanya J. Powers, Fox News.
6: A labor union behind a controversial tax on California billionaires has scaled back its proposal just a day after the measure qualified to be on the November ballot. The proposal from a health care union would now call for a 2% tax rather than 5% on any person whose net worth is over $1 billion. I'm Lee Silicera. This is Fox News.
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14: Battle Creek mom wants Battle Creek city leaders to investigate the detainment of her 16-year-old son by police. Patricia Spearman says Jeremiah Spearman was racially profiled and was treated unjustly when Battle Creek police detained him Sunday for the second time in 2 weeks. Now, Spearman says he was just walking along Hubbard Street Sunday afternoon, wasn't doing anything wrong, and he says he didn't feel like he had to stop to talk with the officers when they asked him to. Police Chief Shannon Bagley says officers, however, saw him clutching his pants. They believed he might have a weapon. Now, Spearman did tell police when they were patting him down that he had a pocket knife on him. Bagley says they'll be reviewing the concerns that he may have been racially profiled. The 48th annual Kalamazoo Classic will start with the 10K run at 7:30 Saturday morning, and then the 5K will be at 9 a.m. That's the latest from the WKZO Newsroom. I'm Michael Arney.
15: He's here. He's here. Now, broadcasting from the underground command post, deep in the bowels of a hidden bunker, somewhere under the brick and steel of a nondescript building, we've once again made contact with our leader, Mark Levin.
0: Hello, America. Mark Levin here. Our number, 877-381-3811, 877-381-3811. All right. We're very excited. We're very excited. We have one son that got engaged a few weeks ago. And another son who got engaged yesterday, Mr. Producer. Yes. One is here in America, one is over in Israel. And we're just very excited here. Very happy. All right. Harry Enten on the Constipated News Network today. He is their legal analyst. Excuse me, data poll analyst. Democratic socialists are rising in the Democrat Party. Now, folks, this is not good. They're taking over the Democrat Party because the Democrat Party is run by very stupid people. Very stupid people. All the moderates are pushed out. Any conservatives that used to be there, particularly from the South, they're all pushed out. And so they have managed to take over big elements within the Democrat Party, and we've talked about how they've done this in some ways. They get into the primaries where they know that there won't be a big turnout, particularly in off-year elections. And in the mosques, the imams turn out the numbers. So you don't have to be in a majority to make the difference. You'll get the usual number of Democrats, and then you'll have, as you had in New York City with Mamdani, 97% turnout by Muslims. 97% in a primary nobody was paying attention to. And so you got Mamdani. They're playing the system. They did it in another district in New Jersey about a month ago or so. So the Democrat Party, I told you about the numbers earlier. The overwhelming majority are not going to be flying a flag on July 4th. Because they don't believe in our country. They believe in overthrowing it. They're real haters. And I hope we get to a time, and apparently it's not going to be too soon, where we can focus on them, but these woke, Reich, neo-fascists, who we have to pay attention to, or they will envelop our party and our movement. We have to battle them, and I'm honored to say I was the first to really take them on over a year ago. People would call me and say, what are we going to do? What are we going to do? I said, what do you mean we? You're not doing anything. Remember all that, Mr. Producer? Oh, yes. But we survived. Look, here we are. Here we are. So here they are. Harry Enten, the poll analyst, data analyst over at the Constipated News Network. Cut 12, go.
16: So when we talk about Democratic Socialists, how are they viewed inside the Democratic Party?
0: Yeah, I just wish we would use the real names of what they are rather than the names they give themselves. Democratic Socialists, that's an oxymoron. They are Marxists who support economic socialism. So they're Marxist Socialists, not Democratic Socialists. All right, let's start at the top. Please go.
16: So when we talk about Democratic Socialists, how are they viewed inside the Democratic Party?
17: Yeah, you know, you mentioned New York, you mentioned Vermont. Obviously, there's the D.C. mayor. We've seen it in Pennsylvania as well. The Democratic Socialists seem to be doing considerably better than they used to be, and they have the chance to knock off, in fact, Democratic incumbents in Congress. And part of the reason for that, why we're seeing these Democratic Socialists having such good chances or downright, outright winning nominations, is take a look here. Net favorability among Dems. Democratic Socialists of America, look at that, a plus 17-point net favorability rating among Democrats. That is actually better. That is better than how congressional Democrats
0: are. All right, let's slow down. That tells me that you stupid, stupid Democrats who run your party, who've been around a long time, you don't know what you're doing. You don't know how to deal with this. You don't have to deal with the Marxists and the Islamists. You go along. You're slobbering along. You're not putting up a fight. You're not putting up a disagreement. Instead, you hate Trump, Trump, Trump, Trump. That's all you can do. And you're being destroyed, you morons. You're being destroyed, you morons. Go ahead.
17: It just plus 4 points. So no wonder that Democratic Socialists have such a good chance. Because simply put, they are a better brand at this point than Democrats in Congress.
16: Among Democrats, it's interesting to see who they like more. All right, and you've used this number before. I always find this fascinating. When you compare socialism to capitalism, how are they doing right now?
17: Yeah, how are they doing right now among Democrats? You see this Democratic Socialist America, more positive than congressional Democrats. And I'll tell you, take a look at the trend line, the favorable rating among Democrats on socialism. And look at this. In 2010, they were about equal. 50% had a favorable view of socialism. 51% said the same about capitalism. But capitalism has absolutely fallen through the floor. Look at this. It's now just 42% of Democrats who have a favorable view of capitalism. Socialism, on the other hand, up like a rocket. Look at this. Two in three Democrats have a favorable view of socialism. So socialism is on the rise among Democrats. Capitalism is on the decline among Democrats.
0: And I just wish that Democrats would all gather in one place, have their socialism, have the redistribution of wealth, have all their freebies and their government-run food stores so they can create their own little third world for themselves rather than drag us into this hell. I really mean that. Rather than drag us into this hell. Capitalism is commerce. That's all it is. Commerce. And they're so smart. So smart. You know, they get out of high school and they're in college, or they just come newly to the United States, or you know, they go through the indoctrination mill at some college or university, or they read a book and it sounds so cool, and they went to a thing with Bernie Sanders, and there he is spewing his vomit all over the place and going on and on about the great socialism and let's get the billionaires and so forth and so on. Yeah, yeah, yeah. I just wish that they could all go to Vermont. I really do. Pick a state. Just go there. But no, they go into red states. They go into places that don't want them, and they try and take them over. They try and take them over. Go ahead.
17: This is part of the longer-term trend in which we are seeing Democratic Socialists doing considerably better among Democrats, electing a mayor right here in New York City, for example.
0: By the way, Mr. Producer, you're around New York City. You have any free public transportation yet? You see many government-run grocery stores in your area? No? Oh, okay. You see many government-run homes other than what was already there? No, you don't see that either? Gee willikers. So not only are they nuts, they're complete liars. They can't perform. They can't do what they say they're going to do. But it doesn't matter. It doesn't matter. Cut 13. Mr. Enten, please. We'll finish it up. Go ahead.
16: And as we said, there are primaries next week with Democratic Socialists self-proclaimed on the ballot. What are the prediction markets saying about how they may do?
17: Yeah, this to me is one of the more stunning trends, right, that I have seen in covering politics over the last 15, 16 years. And if you believe the prediction markets, it's not going to just stop suddenly. It may extend into next week, because just take a look at the chance that Democratic Socialists win in Dem primaries, House primaries here in New York. You go to New York 7th district, right? You got a Brooklyn borough president who at this point looks like an underdog compared to a Democratic Socialist. And then you may get a Democratic incumbent in Northern Manhattan get knocked off. That's closer to a 50-50 race. But the bottom line is this. Next week in New York may be a very good one for Democratic Socialists. Mayor Mamdani endorsing them. His political star is rising, and he may bring a few Democratic Socialists along with him and put him in a Congress.
0: How exciting. We'll be right back.
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0: John Dommy. I want to thank the Democrats for giving us this guy. You can't get your act together, can't get your asses off your chairs to vote in the Democrat primary. Now you get this guy, and the whole city has to suffer. In fact, the country suffers from this guy. Here he is on endorsing candidates. Cut 14, go.
1: You know, I think there will always be risk when it comes to fighting for working people, and I made a promise to New Yorkers.
0: I'm so sick of this. They're fighting for working people. No, they're not. They're fighting for power as communists, working people. They're fighting for people who aren't working. They're fighting for people who are on the dole. They're fighting for illegal immigrants. They mean fighting for working people. They're fighting for a bigger and bigger welfare state. That's not working people. That's people who aren't working. But they're fighting for working people. And what has he done for working people? You're going to have a massive property tax increase, and you're going to... Some of you are going to lose your jobs because he's chasing out businesses. But he's fighting for working people. No, he's not. He's fighting for people on the dole. Go ahead.
1: Tool at my disposal to deliver on the agenda to transform the most expensive city in the United States of America.
0: You haven't transformed crap. You haven't transformed anything. Listen to these fools. Go ahead.
1: To the people who helped to build it. And these endorsements are part of that, because you cannot win
0: what?
1: That agenda.
0: Marxist Islamists? Since when did Marxist Islamists build America? What city did Marxist Islamists build? What invention have Marxist Islamists created? Somebody tell me. I'm waiting. My ears are wide open. Has there ever been a book, The Great Invention of Marxist Islamists? No, I don't think so. Marxist Islamists don't create prosperity. They don't create services. They don't create goods. They tell everybody what to do. They're mobsters. Go ahead.
1: And in Daria Lisa, Claire, and Brad, I see partners who would not
0: What's
1: only
0: be
1: fighting.
0: Daria Lisa. Daria Lisa. Go ahead.
1: Same agenda in D.C., but also be side by side here as we fight for it in New York City. And, you know,
0: what are they fighting for? What is this great agenda for working people? Please, you know what, Mr. Call Screener, leave a line open for a Mandami supporter. Mandami supporter out there, call me and tell me what this great agenda is for working people. Because what I see is destroying the jobs of working people, destroying the incomes of working people, for a massive welfare state, redistribution of wealth, not to working people, to non-working people. The electrician, the plumber, the janitor, the bus driver, the train engineer, the guy that runs the pizza parlor. You name it. They're not getting anything out of Mandami. What are they getting? Working people. He doesn't mean working people. He means more money for people who don't work. For people who aren't even citizens. Working people. Go ahead.
1: Understand that New Yorkers are facing a number of things at the same time. We not only have had the Knicks historic...
0: You do understand, moron. You're the mayor, right? So what have you accomplished? Rich, do you know anything this guy's accomplished, actually? Nothing. He's a gas bag. That's what he is. He's a walking, talking communist manifesto. That's all he is. Working. He's got the slogans. Working people, you know, got to get the prices down, affordability. Crazy. The guy knows nothing. He's a young guy. He never worked a day in his life. He spent time in the legislature in Albany. He was raised in Uganda with a platinum foot in his mouth. Doesn't know anything. He's a sloganeer. Go ahead.
1: NBA championship. We also have the World Cup and then all of that at the beginning of a
0: but
1: summer.
0: But you had nothing to do with any of that. The NBA is a private sector enterprise. The World Cup, private sector enterprise. But Trump got the World Cup into the United States, didn't he? Mandami didn't. And Dami hasn't done anything. Go ahead.
1: It was like one we'll never forget. And so we have a few days left of early voting.
0: He's also a rambling buffoon. Can't stay on point. Go ahead.
1: Today we saw more younger voters come out. We saw more voters in general start to come out and vote. And we know that Election Day is on Tuesday. And so I'm going to be doing everything that I can to let New Yorkers know that now.
0: Why don't you run the city, moron? Can you do that instead of running your mouth all the time? Can you run the city? Actually, it's better that he doesn't. He's running it into the ground. Cut 15. Go.
2: For far too long, our party has seen its job as managing decline instead of delivering material change for working
0: people. Wow, that's unique. Managing decline. Well, who's been running New York City for most of the last half century? With a couple of respites by some Republicans who actually pump life back into it. The Democrats. The Democrat City Council. Democrats, Democrats everywhere you go. Democrats. And not just Democrats, radical kooks. The experiment has failed. And so now they quadruple down on the experiment. You know what? It's unaffordable here. Yeah, the taxes are high. The crime is high. You're undermining the cops. Streets are filthy because you don't have money to clean up. The prices are high. Rent control. So, of course, there's no supply for the demand. So all the prices go up. The Marxist experiment is a complete and utter failure. But for the fact that the capitalist system that existed significantly before the Marxist experiment is the only thing that's holding up that city. Because Marxism is not about creating wealth. It's about redistributing it. And if you don't have wealth that's created, there's nothing to redistribute. And the idea that these people are for working people is the biggest joke in the world. Socialist economies suck. In Canada, their economy stinks. Their health care is horrendous. Horrendous. Hey, we have a national health care. How you can shove your national health care system? Except when you need an operation, you're on the same boat. It's equal, they call it. Equality. Don't you see? Equally sucks for everybody. There's no motivation. There's no human desire to do something differently when you're treated like a peg. There's none. If you can make a little bit more money doing X, a little bit more money doing Y, you're going to do X, you're going to do Y. That's human nature. But if you're going to earn the same paycheck as the schlub right next to you, whether you work harder or smarter or better than them, well, you're not going to be rising up to a higher level. You're going to say, well, if that schlub's getting paid what he's getting paid, I'll do the same thing like him of a three-hour lunch break or whatever it is. Capitalism is commerce. That's all it is. Commerce. It is spontaneous. And the better you are at it, the more successful you are at it, the more products you create, the more things you invent, the more services you provide, the more successful you are. 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
3: 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Kizzoo Parks is bringing outdoor movies to neighborhoods across Kalamazoo with the return of its summer cinema series. 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On June 26, Superman will be shown at Fraze Park. That's at 4400 Canterbury Avenue. If it rains that day, the movie will be shown on Friday, July 10th. Michigan House Speaker Matt Hall is preparing to cut Governor Whitmer's office from the budget negotiations. The Richland Republican says he will work with Senate Majority Leader Winnie Brinks of Grand Rapids and Senate Appropriations Committee Chairwoman Sarah Anthony to reach a deal on the fiscal year 2027 budget before the July 1st deadline. That's the latest from the WKZO Newsroom. I'm Michael Arney.
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0: clouds will be on the increase through this evening across southwest Michigan. Well, a best chance of rain looks to arrive near and shortly after midnight. Not expecting much. Rain will clear the area by around sunrise at the latest, leaving us with dry conditions, increasing sunshine, and high temperatures in the lower 70s. Much of Father's Day looks dry, but through the evening, we'll likely see some rain showers approach, especially south of I-94. That rain will continue into early Monday morning. Tracking southwest Michigan's weather, I'm from Teammate Meteorologist Blake Harms.
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5: 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I encourage you to do that strongly. You know, it seems to be like a Marxist meeting in New York these days. Bernie Sanders is at a rally for this guy, Brad Lander. Brad Lander is a disgusting puke, and he's there with Claire Valdez. Brad Lander is a radical left-wing self-hating Jew, and the anti-Semites out there might really like him because he trashes Israel left and right. Now, I've told you this before. These Marxists, whether they're Catholic or Jewish or Protestant or whatever they are, they don't have a faith because Marxism rejects religion and faith. Marxism is the religion. Marx wrote about faith being nothing.

0: faith, or when you have Catholics. Do the same thing. They're out there as radical Marxists. They don't care about abortion, except they want more and more of it. Because they're not practicing the faith. You understand. So here's Bernie Sanders pushing this guy, Brad Lander. He's running against Dan Goldman. Dan Goldman is a piece of crap, of course. Just horrendous. But it's an amazing thing where you see these radical left-wing Democrats versus these Islamist Marxists. It's crazy. It's like a Stalinist running against a Trotskyite. It's just incredible. Anybody who's still a Democrat who works for a living, you're nuts. Absolutely nuts. Go ahead, please.
1: We need and will take on Trump and his pathological lying. We're going to take on his racism, his authoritarianism, his undermining of democracy and constitutional rights.
0: Now, he will never actually say anything substantive. He's a sloganeer. He's a Leninist. He's a Stalinist in what he would do, but a Leninist in his propaganda. This is called agitprop. You don't need to be specific. You just go on with the generalizations. Now that I've told it, let's go at the top, and I want you to listen carefully so we can break this down together. It's in my book on power. It's the use of language. They use it as really a hypnotic sort of piece of propaganda. And they throw out certain devil words and devil terms to apply to their opponents, and they compare themselves in their own views to angels. Devil words on your opponents, angelic words when it comes to you and your agenda. So let's listen at the top. Go ahead.
1: We need and will take on Trump and his pathological lying. We're going to take on his racism, his authoritarianism, his undermining of democracy and constitutional rights, his kleptocracy, and his illegal and unconstitutional wars.
0: Okay, so stop there. What has he said? Anything? Slogans. Slogans. Go ahead.
1: But let me be as clear as I can be, and that is taking on Trump is not enough. The American people are hurting. They are struggling, and they demand strong and immediate action now to improve their lives.
0: Mm-hmm. Which includes seizing private property, redistributing wealth, murdering the goose that lays the golden egg. I mean, folks, we had Venezuela, we have Cuba, we have Nicaragua. We have North Korea. I mean, where are these spectacular examples of equity and equality? Where are these spectacular examples of prosperity? Where are these spectacular examples of the greatest socialist supermarkets, industries, healthcare systems on the face of the earth? Where are the examples of this? Why do you think, as big as China is, they have to keep stealing our technology to prop up their regime? We don't steal technology from Russia. We don't steal technology from China unless it's military, so we know what they're doing. But we don't steal it because we need it. We don't steal technology from Nicaragua or Venezuela or Cuba. We're not stealing technology from communist or socialist regimes unless that technology gives us information about what they're doing. But we don't need it. We don't steal it. It's crazy. And there never seems to be a person capable of challenging these people. Maybe it's because they go to these, you know, communist rallies, that sort of thing. And so there's really no opportunity to debate. Or you get sort of these rhino Republicans who have about three lines and they don't know anything. But I think it's mostly because they don't have an opportunity to really debate. In a lot of these districts, it's like 90% Democrat. So the Republican is running, you know, God bless him or her, but doesn't have a chance just based

0: on the registration. But you listen to these guys, the oligarchs, and the, now they never mention that billionaire in China, do they? Who's funding the destruction of America. They never mention George or Alex Soros, do they? They never mention the billionaires who fund them. They never mention the millionaires they have become, do they? No, they don't. I just wish we were better at this. Now, here's Mamdani at the same rally for Brad Lander. A disgusting piece of garbage. Cut 15, go.
1: For far too long, our party has seen its job as managing decline.
0: It's not your party, jackass. You're a democratic socialist. You're not a Democrat. This is the other thing that's crazy. Bernie Sanders has never been a Democrat. He's a democratic socialist, which means he's a Marxist. This little puke, Mamdani, same thing. He's not a Democrat in the old sense of the word. He's a Marxist. So they're not even honest about what they actually...
2: I have an idea. What's that, Mamdani? AOC, let's call ourselves Democratic Socialists of America. But we hate America. And we hate the Democrats. And we're not even socialists. We're Marxists. Exactly.
0: Go ahead.
1: Bring material change for working people. This slate here today.
0: Material change for working people. Well, where are you getting the material from there, Sparky? We'll just take it. Take it. Go ahead.
1: Is our answer. The Democratic Party.
0: You have no answer. Again, slogans. Slogans. That's it. Slogans. Go ahead.
1: Change. When does the race for 2028 begin? It starts now.
0: Wow, that was informative too, don't you think, Rich? Very, very informative. I mean, you go to those rallies, you have a negative IQ for the most part. We'll be right back.
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All right. Here's what I've learned. Online is a cesspool. It's a lot easier not to go there. It's a lot easier just to put on the boots and click your heels. But that's not who I am, and that's never going to be who I am. Period. Period. I'll give an example. Let's see here. There's a girl by the name of Ashley Brassfield. And a guy by the name of Chris Madison or something to that effect. They've got like 14 followers. So what do? They do a little video stuff. They put words in my mouth. There's no maturity. There's no intelligence. It's on a Tucker Carlson news site. So Ashley Brassfield will forever be remembered as a moron. She's not going to move up in the world. She's got to stay in that cesspool. And she'll be stupid her entire life. Stupid her entire life, Ashley Brassfield. Despite all the effort her parents no doubt put into her education, she turned out to be a scum. And it's sad. Because I think our side needs to have people who aren't scum, like Ashley Brassfield, who are going to think, who are going to be educated, who are going to engage. I remember when I was a young guy, I would never do anything like this. Just taking sides and shooting spitballs, that doesn't do anything. Engage, debate. You know, when I was going through high school and college, I really enjoyed it a lot. And I engaged and debated with teachers. There were no neo-Nazis, Mr. Perdue. Do you remember any neo-Nazis? Klansmen, supremacists? None of that stuff. That doesn't mean they didn't exist, but they weren't in my classroom. They weren't in our school. And we'd have fun. A lot of fun. And then you'd have lunch, you go in the cafeteria, maybe you'll continue it, maybe you won't. Wasn't a blood sport. But we've raised a generation, not all for sure, but too many, who are literally stupid. And what they've learned by listening to podcasters is just to throw bricks. They say they're for free speech, but they're not. They're thugs. They're mobsters. They don't want free speech. They want their speech. That's it. Ashley Brassberg or Brassfield, I think she works at the Daily Caller. That is a Tucker Carlson, or was, site. It's funded by a guy, I forget his name, Mustafa or somebody like that, Mr. Producer, something like that. Doesn't matter. And so they enlist all their little friends and all these different sites to do these things. I'm not going to be deterred. But can you imagine raising a kid like this? Who doesn't know how to use their mind? Who doesn't know how to engage? It's crazy. And you see it on the left. With the radicals, many of whom are very violent. Crazy. So this isn't about picking sides. This is about picking your brain. And making decisions based on your own thought processes. And if you disagree with somebody, great. So be it. You disagree with them, they disagree with you. But don't say you support free speech when your entire existence is about trying to stop people from speaking. Yeah, that's just foolish. It's not even funny. Ashley Brassfield. Mr. Producer, would you contact Ashley Brassfield? I think she's at the Daily Caller.
and ask if she'd like to come on the program for 5 minutes? Let's see what we can get out of that. Maybe nothing. Do I owe you something? All right. 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Dial #250, say Mark Levin. That's #250, say Mark Levin. Switch in as little as 10 minutes. Again, that's #250, say Mark Levin today. It's a guy, Jack Posobiec. Horrendous. Horrendous. There's a big video out on him that lays him out. He's going on and on. He was invited on this radio program to debate. You're the one who did it, right, Mr. Producer? He never responded. Oh, that's not true. His publicist said he wanted to get paid, right? And then they never responded. You reached out to Piers Morgan's producer, isn't that correct? Never heard back. I mean, I don't tell you the half of it, folks, the people we've reached out to. We'll be right back.

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3: I'm Tony Ortiz. Federal immigration officials are abandoning plans to convert a Romulus warehouse into an immigration detention center and will instead sell the property. That news from Michigan Attorney General Dana Nessel, who had sued the federal government back in March to stop the facility from becoming operational.
4: Today's decision to sell the facility is not just a victory for the residents of Romulus, but it's a victory for the entire metropolitan Detroit region. ICE rushed into this ill-conceived, dangerous proposal to imprison 500 detainees inside a commercial warehouse. It was cruel, it was unnecessary, and I am relieved that this chapter is coming to a close.
3: The Department of Homeland Security had purchased a 300,000 square foot warehouse on Cogswell Street for $34 million without notifying municipal, state, or congressional leaders. Michigan environmental regulators held what could be the final public hearing on the proposed Line 5 tunnel project in the Straits of Mackinac. Eagle is reconsidering a request from Enbridge to discharge 5 million gallons of water per day into Lake Michigan during the project. The permit was approved back in 2021, but expired after 5 years. Officials with Eagle say more than 200 people attended the virtual hearing, and more than 100 signed up to speak. Written comments are now being accepted through June 30th. In Grand Traverse County, two beaches are under a water quality advisory because of elevated levels of E. coli. East Bay Park is under a Level 3 advisory and no body contact is recommended with the water. Sunset Park is under a Level 2 advisory and only partial body contact is recommended. Results of new samples will be released later today. In Traverse City, DDA board members will vote later today on a new tax increment financing plan. Now, if this is approved by the board, it would go before the voters in November. The board will also...
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5: The deal hangs in the balance. I'm Lisa Lacera, Fox News. After heavy fire between Israel and Hezbollah, talks between the U.S. and Iran are on hold.
6: Israel says it fired upon 80 Hezbollah targets in Lebanon. It came after Hezbollah, the Iranian-backed group, killed 4 Israeli soldiers earlier on in the day. And Lebanon says that as many as 47 people killed in these latest Israeli airstrikes that we saw earlier today. Vice President J.D. Vance was supposed to be in Switzerland for the first of 60 days of talks to secure a permanent deal. Iran says that its delegation delayed the departure because of the exchange of fire between Hezbollah and the IDF.
5: Fox's Alex Hogan in Tel Aviv. A new AP NORC poll finds President Trump's approval rating on Iran stands at 34%. Even as a deal to begin negotiations materialized, the poll was conducted June 11th through 17th, just after the president backed off threats to escalate the conflict. His overall approval rating stands at 37%. A federal judge will allow some challenges to President Trump's executive order targeting mail-in voting from Democratic-led states and some voting rights groups ahead of the midterms.
7: The judge writing postponing may inflict significant hardship on plaintiffs. The order includes the government creating a list of eligible voters, directing the U.S. Postal Service to deliver mail-in ballots only to those on the list. Plaintiffs argue it's unconstitutional, noting the Constitution allows states to oversee federal elections. But the judge also acknowledging there are many uncertainties as to how federal agencies will eventually implement the order, so it could be premature to challenge anything beyond November's midterms.
5: Fox's Kristen Goodwin, the White House vowing to continue to fight the issue. Authorities in Mexico working to identify 4 bodies found on the outskirts of Mexico City as part of the effort to find a Chicago couple who disappeared in May. That's according to the Associated Press. 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
10: What's healthy for one person may cause inflammation for another. 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
5: 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A South Dakota man faces charges in the death of a teen girl years after his life sentence was commuted in a separate manslaughter case.
11: 51-year-old Mark Milk is facing five counts in the death of his niece, 14-year-old McKenna Wendell, who was last seen March 14th and whose body was found